0: Carter says the United States will continue talks with Canada and Mexico to address what he calls the agreement's shortcomings. But the Continental Trade Pact remains in effect. Washington's decision triggers a rolling annual review for up to a decade. At that point, the deal would expire if the three countries can't agree on an extension. Greer met with Canada U.S. Trade Minister Dominic LeBlanc and Mexico's Economy Secretary. LeBlanc says negotiations will need to include U.S. tariffs on Canadian steel, aluminum, autos, and lumber. Jason Wide, The Canadian Press.
1: Until further notice, Canada Post is suspending service to some EU countries over new customs rules for low-value shipments. The Postal Service says it's not accepting mail or parcels destined for Austria, Belgium, the Czech Republic, Denmark, Finland, France, Germany, Ireland, Italy, Luxembourg, Portugal, and Spain. That's because the European Union is introducing a 3-euro customs duty on parcels imported from outside the bloc worth up to $240 Canadian. Canada Post says it will continue accepting shipments to other EU destinations while it works to implement compliance solutions in the affected markets. And a second province has joined Prince Edward Island in lowering the age for routine colorectal cancer screening from 50 to age 45.
2: As of today, Ontario residents 45 and up are eligible to receive the at-home fecal immunochemical screening test, or FIT, that detects traces of blood in the stool. If someone has an abnormal result, they can be referred for a colonoscopy. Colorectal Cancer Canada President Barry Stein says the cancer is on the rise among younger adults and can be prevented if polyps in the colon or rectum are detected early and removed. Both Stein and the Canadian Cancer Society are urging all other provinces and territories to follow PEI and Ontario's lead to save lives and healthcare costs. Karen Rebo, The Canadian Press.
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4: 640 eastbound up in Sainte-Marthe-sur-le-Lac, just after Chemin Principal. They are looking at some road work in that area. It is a busy go. Slow-moving traffic there. Once you pass that, all the way up to the 13 split, things do pick up. Heading up to and from Laval, both the 13-15 in both directions, problem-free. Westbound and routes, smooth sailing. Mid-east and westbound, everything's eased up here. No more problems. Anjou to the Édicary Circle in both directions. Édicary southbound, just a little bit of volume after the Jean Talon exit. Busy but moving. Northbound direction, looking fine. South Shore spans all great, inbound, outbound, aside from the 25 southbound for the outbound La Fontaine. As you approach the roadwork, things bogged down around at De Souligny. 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
11: Happy Canada Day. Shane Hewitt and the Night Shift. One of our favorite Canadians that we had on the show recently was our very own Canadian and astronaut, Jeremy Hansen. Canadian astronaut joins us now. It's Jeremy Hansen. Jeremy, hi.
12: Hello. Good to be with you.
11: How goes the prep for the new job?
12: Yeah, how's the new job? It's going pretty well so far. It's been a little bit different than I anticipated. It's a lot harder to go to the moon than I thought it was. We're working really hard as a team, but I'm loving every minute of it. It is really extraordinary.
11: So this is must be pretty exciting, although the waiting, like, Jeremy, be honest, like, it's got to be torture some days.
12: Oh, not really. I mean, I guess that makes sense, but I'm kind of living the dream job along the way to going to the moon. Like, I'm doing exactly what I love to do, solving these technical problems with a group of people that are experts in it. We're in the simulator. So, yeah, we're not really there yet, but that's kind of the icing on the cake, and I'm really enjoying the cake at this time, I suppose.
11: Now, when you do it, I guess, in today's world of space, is it different because of the private public connections between Canadian Space Agency, NASA, plus the private partners?
12: I guess things are continuing to evolve. you know, in the day-to-day of us getting ready to go to the moon, it doesn't feel that much different. But when I look around the space sector in general, it's pretty exciting. I think largely positive. You know, nothing is ever all roses, but I think it's largely positive. Our commercial partnerships that are growing, seeing this emerging space economy, I think it bodes well for our future. I'm sure there'll be bumps along the way, but I really like it. And I think ultimately the more people that travel to space and see our planet from above, the better for society.
11: Is it cool now? I mean, being an astronaut was always like the coolest job ever. But now that people are talking about space, maybe this is a STEM question more than an astronaut question, but the people are talking about space more now. It's like a throwback, right? To mom jeans are popular again. It's like space is super popular again. Bad comparison, but I think you get the idea.
12: Yeah. Well, I'd love to think that. I guess I'm just such a space nerd. It's been popular for me for so long, but I love the fact that people are starting to think more about it, and it is becoming more accessible. And we're going to see some very tangible things in the new year. Four of us, three Americans and one Canadian, are going to board a rocket and fly around the moon. And as we come around the far side of the moon, we're going to take some images, some video, we're going to share them back. And I hope humanity does sort of stop for a second. I know it won't fix all our problems, but I hope they stop for a second and are just sort of shocked back into that realization of, hey, like, we kind of control our destiny on this planet. We could do a lot better. Look at what we can do when we set goals in a positive manner and we work together to achieve them. I love that. And I think space can do some amazing things for us if we let it lead us.
11: Yeah, it's pretty cool stuff. Technology is so cool today. I'm assuming you've watched all the space movies that have come out over the years. I mean, there's a lot less like switches and cranks these days. That must be like, I'm assuming, look at some of these things you're sitting in, simulators and whatever, and just kind of go, wow, this is incredible.
12: It is. Technology really has changed, and we have a lot more capability, absolutely. And we do kind of struggle with this push and pull of automation and humans. And I love the automation in many senses, but when you get in the off-nominal situation, sometimes it's really tough to manage some of the automation and start, and you're just like, oh man, I just wish this was manual. This would be so much easier right now if I could just turn that off. But by and large, the technology is incredible, and we'll have more capability by embracing it and pushing it forward.
11: Going to space, not as exciting as London, Ontario, though, but still pretty close, yeah?
12: Absolutely, although I haven't been there. I haven't lived there in a long time, but I have very fond memories of living there.
11: Yeah. Northern Ontario, Cold Lake. You want to talk about how cold that lake actually is?
12: Yeah, in Alberta, for sure.
11: Northern Alberta, yeah. Sorry, yeah.
12: Yeah. Spent some great years of our lives out there. My wife, Catherine, and I, our three kids are born there, and 7 years with the military flying F-18s there. Also a very rich part of my past. Great community. And yeah, it's cold. It's aptly named. Absolutely.
11: All right. Tell me about this ebook, because sharing this story with young people to keep them as inspired as you feel matters. The Canadian Space Agency has it. Tell me about it.
12: Yeah, so when I was a kid, I was inspired by images of humans on the surface of the moon, and I turned my treehouse into a spaceship, started exploring in my imagination, and so this book is really cute, and we launched it today. It's on the Canadian Space Agency website. It's the Space Explorers, or the Explorers Club to the Moon, and these kids in their treehouse end up getting launched into space on a mission to the moon, and come back. Some great bedtime reading for our youth, and just reminding them that they can be part of doing something extraordinary in their lives.
11: What do you say to the parents who have kids that lie in their bed and maybe have stars projected on their ceiling, or moons or planets or spaceships that are hung up there? How do those parents, you've got three kids, what do you tell those parents about making sure that they can find a way to keep those kids dreaming?
12: I think it just simply comes down to just reminding children that, you know, they have passions inside of them, and they got to follow that intuition, but also set goals and share them with other people. And then we just need to be supportive and remind people and lift them up when they have doubts that they can do some extraordinary things. There's a really amazing mission patch for this mission that was created by an Anishinaabe artist and gifted to us. And it incorporates one indigenous teaching and from the Anishinaabe tradition, but it's the seven sacred laws. And there's a teaching for each of these laws represented by an animal. And very quickly, the teaching of the beaver is that in each and every one of us is a special gift, and we're fulfilled in life when we bring our gifts and lift up others. And it's a beautiful teaching. I encourage people. It's another thing they can find on the Canadian Space Agency website. But the story of that patch and those teachings, and it's just an example of how we help one another to create a better society for ourselves.
11: Oh, that sounds fantastic. So are you about to get, like, do you get Christmas, then you get locked down, and that's it? You guys are full-on battle mode, going to go for a rip around the moon?
12: We kind of feel like we were already there. I took a few days away to come back home, my final swing through Canada before we launch. But when I get back, it's nose to the grindstone, and we're working really hard to make sure that we are as prepared as we can. And you can imagine, I mean, you talked about movies, but they do a great job of representing the team that supports a mission like this. We work with a huge team of people, and the hard part about it is bringing all those amazing minds together in an effective and efficient way during off nominal situations. And we just train that over and over again. People throw these failures at us, and then as a team, it's sort of like playing a game, except we're playing a game with our lives. But we try to problem solve and come up with creative solutions to save the day. And we'll just keep doing that until we're ready to go.
11: This is probably the worst example ever, but it, to me, what came in to my mind is, like, it's almost like you guys are sort of playing dodgeball in that, like, all of the tech people and all of these people are throwing balls at the crew, and you guys are finding a way to dodge all the balls, yeah?
12: Yeah, there is a lot of space debris and a lot of satellites up there, and then there's all the off-nominal situations. So, yeah, there's a lot for us to work on for sure. But, I mean, I guess that's kind of what makes it fun and interesting, is because it isn't easy. And because it's hard, it drives us to find new and creative solutions. And, you know, we didn't talk about it much today, but people should be asking, why are we doing this? And the reality is, it drives us to innovate, and those innovations help us actually with our lives on the planet. Either we're using space assets to, you know, more effectively communicate or understand our environment or adapt to the environment or eventually grow food or deliver healthcare at a distance. There's just so many overlaps right now as we head out further into the solar system.
11: Planting the seeds of the future, which is pretty cool. So it's Artemis II mission, it's SLS rocket, it's Orion spacecraft, and it's a Canadian, and his name is Canadian astronaut Jeremy Hansen. That's his secondary title. First title is, of course, Dodgeball Master.
12: I'll take it. If we can get back to the Pacific Ocean safely in one piece, then you can call me the Dodgeball Master.
11: Jeremy, we'll be cheering you on, and go crush it, my friend.
12: Yeah, I appreciate it. I've definitely felt the support from Canadians, and it's an extraordinary reflection on our country, what we're capable of. We'll be the second country in the world to send a human into deep space. And if we're doing that, imagine what we can do next.
11: This is awesome. Jeremy, thank you. Appreciate it.
12: Yeah, my pleasure. Thanks for sharing the story.
11: Cool stuff. Jeremy Hansen, you know, just going for a little rip around the moon. Gotta love that. Coming up with our cool Canadians on Canada Day, Ed Conroy is here every Thursday. He is very cool. He's a historian. In fact, a great conversation about the impact of other Canadians, the Trailer Park Boys, and one of them, Randy Pat Roach, is going to join us in a bit, too.
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4: Pretty quiet drive coming back from the Eastern Townships. Eastern Townships autoroute inbound just after the weigh station. A pretty serious accident. It's bumper-to-bumper traffic in that area on and off right up to practically Highway 30. Once you pass Highway 30 up to the Champlain Bridge, things do pick up. Eastbound, we are looking at some rubbernecking in that area, so lots of people are stopping by. Southbound 25 for the outbound La Fontaine, descending through the roadwork. Northbound direction, things are moving well. All South Shore spans inbound, outbound, problem-free. Heading up to and from Laval, great drive. On the 640 eastbound, this is in Sainte-Marthe-sur-le-Lac. We are looking at some road work. It is a slow go there. Once you pass Boulevard des Promenades, things are moving well right up through the 13 split. Marty Lamar, CJAD 800 Traffic Center.
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1: Trailer Park Boys came out before the TV show officially hit everywhere. So just to be clear on that, yes, thank you for the text messages at 71010, but we wanted to pick something that was really rooted in where most people started to get to know the Trailer Park Boys. Ed Conroy is here. Trailer Park Boys, Canadian comedy, and so many more amazing shows in our country, Ed. 2001, technically the year that the Trailer Park Boys came out. What is our conversation about Comedy Canada today?
2: Yeah, it's funny you mentioned that movie, the pilot episode, because if you ever see it, it's very different from the actual series. It's you know, they're like cocaine addicts, and it's almost a bit more gritty, I would say. But yeah, the Trailer Park Boys we know and love, 2001, no argument from me there. I have a working theory, Shane. You can call me nuts, see what you think about this. Obviously, Canada is very well-known, extremely well-respected for its comedians. The problem has always been that our comedians tend to fly away. Of course, they go south. They go where the money is.
1: Well, it's worth it. Worth it for them. They're good enough to do it.
2: No, of course. They're worth every penny. And look, they revolutionized comedy, a lot of those folks. Now, we've had all kinds of homegrown comedians and comedy TV shows that stayed in Canada. But I have this idea that really from 1970 until modern day, we had really two different kinds. If you're going to, you know, pigeonhole it and talk about what were these reoccurring motifs in our comedy TV shows with comedians. And the first one, of course, Trailer Park Boys, comes from what I would define as hoser comedy. Okay. And yes, of course, Bob and Doug McKenzie are the poster children for that. But that actually started in 1970 with a great Canadian movie called Going Down the Road. I don't know if you've ever seen that.
1: I have not. That's new to me.
2: It's a fantastic movie about a couple of guys, East Coasters, that hitchhike to Toronto because that's where the girls are. That's where the money is. And it was actually spoofed on SCTV with John Candy. And I think, in fact, more people know about the spoof of that movie than the actual movie. But that was the first time you saw, you know, these kind of guys who, you know, smoke cigarettes, drink their beer, cuss a lot. And the humor comes from that, from just reflecting the reality of this is what these coasters are like. You know, they weren't trying to pretend to be fancy or it was just, you know, it is what it is. And I think it was probably shocking to a lot of more, to say, sophisticated urbanites that these guys were Canadian. And then, of course, yeah, SCTV comes along and they are the McKenzie brothers is a response to this idea that they needed to have more Canadian content. So what do? A couple of guys like their beer, you know, not the smartest guys in the room, but hilarious, right? Then I think, of course, Trailer Park Boys comes out of that style of comedy. They take it to the next level. It's even more vulgar. It's even more, let's say, depraved in its reflection of substance abuse.
1: I would like to throw in that it's kind of like on the heels of Wayne and Garth, except they kind of tried to make it real and less of a character, more like real people. You know what I mean? Because the gap's not huge between them.
2: No, it's not. I mean, I think, you know, Wayne and Garth is very much an homage to local Channel 10, you know, guys in their basement doing a TV show. I think this stuff is more outdoorsy. It's more like East Coast and guys in cottage country. FUBAR, you know FUBAR, Terry and Diener, of course.
1: I lived in Calgary, my friend.
2: Okay, you know all about that. That film came out in 2002. So, like, right around the same time the Trailer Park Boys TV show is getting big. And it's the same idea. You know, a couple of buddies smoking, drinking, womanizing, swearing, but hilarious, like an absolutely hilarious reflection of everybody we know. We know those people. They are real.
1: I was doing rock radio in Calgary at the time, just so you know, like it was very real.
2: Yeah, no, completely. And then a little, you know, a little bit later, you get Letterkenny, which, you know, I think for a lot of people is maybe a sort of softer core version of Trailer Park Boys. But again, similar idea of we're presenting, you know, what Canada and Canadians are actually like when you go outside of the city. Okay, because let's be honest, a lot of the comedy that we were seeing from guys like Mike Myers and Carey and the SCTV people, like those are city folk, you know, those are metropolitan people. And then on the other side, but equally sort of nature centric, you have what I call the nature comedians. Okay, and that starts with this guy Red Fisher. I don't know if you ever heard of him.
1: I know the name. Why do I know the name?
2: So he was a really famous outdoorsman. And, you know, in the 70s, he put out records and it would be about how to build a fire and how to, you know, catch a fish and how to, you know, survive in the wilderness. Right? You go out trailing in northern Ontario or, you know, in rural Canada. And now, famously, he was totally made fun of by John Candy on SCTV with a character called the Fishing Musician. Again, probably more famous than the guy it was making fun of. And then you have Red Green. Okay, Red Green is Red Fisher. Okay, it's again, this guy's fixing stuff with duct tape, and he's, you know, a handyman, but he's an outdoorsy kind of guy.
1: I looked up a picture. Yeah, I know exactly what you're talking about.
2: Yeah. And then the OG as well was Don Herron, who had a character called Charlie Farcarson. And he used to turn up on all the late night shows. And again, he was this kind of rural Canadian character. Now, what does this have to do with Trailer Park Boys? I think Trailer Park Boys is kind of the last of that. Like that era is kind of over now. And certainly if you were going to reflect what Canada looks like now, what Canada's actually like, it's not going to be these kind of characters. These people are, frankly, minority now. But they were representative of the majority. So where does it go from here? I don't know. If you're talking about what is a kind of coarse comedy that's going to reflect rural Canadians, I don't know. What does the future hold? This is my working theory, Shane.
1: I love your working theory. I would say the future is held in Schitt's Creek because it was both.
2: Totally.
1: Like it totally bridged the gap from the metropolitan comedy into the hoser real life. When you look at the characters, there's a couple of both, right? Like I think you button up your notion with Schitt's Creek as the evidence.
2: It's
1: that
2: the bridge, yeah.
1: It's a bridge that fills the gap, and that's where the genius lies with it.
2: Yeah, no, I never even thought to bring that into it, but you're right. And it even has the SCTV connection too. But that's the thing. I mean, you go back before our time, and comedy in Canada was things like Wayne and Schuster, which to our, I guess, our parents' generation, that stuff was hilarious. You know, even to comedians that I look up to, they think that's. But I look at that stuff, and it, you know, I don't get it. It doesn't work for me. To me, it's Trailer Park Boys. It's that, you know, when I would go to England and I'd go to Australia, they knew about Trailer Park Boys because, get it, was like unlike anything else they'd ever seen. It was so real.
1: Shorzy. Got to throw Shorzy on this list, bud.
2: Well, that's a spinoff, right?
1: It's kind of a bit of a throwback almost, right? It's I don't want to say it's a remake because it's not a remake, but at the same time, it kind of is. It brings that leapfrog from long ago back forward again.
2: No, I would say it's the jock genre, though.
1: The jock version of it?
2: It's the slapshot and
1: oh, yeah, okay, fair enough.
2: You know, but that's its own thing. It's cool. But yeah, for sure. I'm maybe going to write a book about this one day. So
1: you should. I think you just did. I'll get you the transcript. All right, nice. Ed Conroy, RetroOntario.com. The Imagination Book is the other book that he's written, so grab that too. Thanks, Ed.
2: Thanks, Shane.
3: Now this update from the Canadian Press. Prime Minister Mark Carney is wishing everyone a happy Canada Day. In a video message, Carney says, at this decisive moment, Canadians are once again turning our conviction into action. He says Canada was founded on the great conviction that we are strongest when we're united. He was in Ottawa this morning to mark Canada Day celebrations, but thunderstorms shut down festivities this afternoon. And now Carney's planned speech in Edmonton has been canceled due to weather conditions preventing his plane from taking off. The United States says it won't renew the Canada-US-Mexico agreement on trade in its current form. Until further notice, Canada Post is suspending service to some EU countries over new customs rules for low-value shipments. A second province has joined Prince Edward Island in lowering the age for routine colorectal cancer screening from age 50 to 45. And lots is happening on the first day of NHL free agency. From the Canadian Press, I'm Naira Ahmed.
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4: Nice quiet drive around town on the south shore. Coming in on the Eastern Townships Auto Route, we've got a major accident just after the weigh station. It's bumper-to-bumper traffic right through that area. It's on and off as you approach Highway 30. Once you pass Highway 30, up through the Champlain Bridge, things do pick up. So once again, that's the major hotspot here this evening. Eastern Townships Auto Route inbound. Outbound, eastbound, things are moving well. Southbound 25 for the outbound La Fontaine. Things are slow from Desouligny into the La Fontaine Tunnel. Pretty much the only two problems we've got here this evening. Heading up to and from Laval, nice drive, westbound and no problems. Med east and westbound to carry north and to southbound. All the other South Shore spans are moving well. Marty Lamar, CJAD 800 Traffic Center.
0: When news breaks,
5: heavy rain and thunderstorms are causing flooding in various areas
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1: Pat Roach is here, the one and the only. How are you doing, brother?
9: I'm doing really good. Yeah, right, really good.
1: How many times a day do people see you and just go, Randy?
9: Well, when I get off the RV, you know, to go grab some food or something, you'll get a Randy, right? But sometimes, see, I mean, I wear glasses, right? There you go. This and a shirt and
1: who's
9: a jacket.
1: Who's this guy? You know, yeah, having a shirt on.
9: Right. They don't know who I am. So sometimes I'm like Superman, you know? You have to jump in the phone.
1: This is Clark Kent right now?
9: Yes, Clark Kent, but no glasses. But, you know, when you go to an airport or something or a busy spot like that, when we left Halifax heading here, met a guy from Australia. And he waited for us to finish our meal, and he came up and said, I'm a huge fan, Randy. I just love you. And he knew my real name. He knew Pat Roach. And would you mind getting a photo? And he was just shaking, you know, like giving the phone, gave it to my wife. And then he said, I have a tattoo of Mr. Leahy. Would you like to see it? It's on my leg. And then he pulled his pants down in the airport and showed me his leg tattoo of Mr. Leahy, the good old trailer park supervisor. And no one else saw or anything. It was all good, but it was really nice, right? So it is good to get the recognition. But in a busy place like an airport, it happens, say, more than if

0: you always?
1: Well, it's actually the RV is nicer than some of the good old trailers in Sunnyvale Trailer Park. It's nice and clean and modern, so it's really comfortable.
0: Aren't they amazing? It's like home. I used to be a camper and had a big trailer, dude. Like, it's ridiculous.
1: Yeah, the only camper I had was a tent camper. I don't know if you know the old tent campers that pop up and then on the end. So I had one of those, which is nice. But the
0: mine RV, had air conditioning.
1: Oh no, that's fancy. That's fancy, Shane. But I mean, this one here has slides on it. So once you're all parked and have the emergency brake on, the slides put in it. So yeah, it's like a living room right there. You know, it's glamping, I guess it would be considered, right?
0: Absolutely. Tell me about touring around Canada for the Pat Roach Comedy Tour. What are you up to?
1: I tour around, and right now we are in Canada. I do the Randy Cheeseburger Picnic Comedy Tour, a comedy show. And right now I'm doing 14 shows. 12 of them are in Ontario and 2 in Quebec. And it's just a lot of silliness, you know. Our fans come out. Like, the world is a little bit stressful these days, and people need to get out and be silly, and they like comedy. So and we have a lot of fans, you know. Our show is played in 182 countries around the world on Netflix. So but right now, like in Canada, we get all these fans coming out right now, and it's just a lot of fun. We tell some jokes and sing some songs and have some cheeseburger picnic contests and prizes and just a lot of silliness and some shenanigans and stuff. And well, sometimes, you know, if there's trouble, my pantsy might even come off, you know. So it's a lot of fun. And so far, the first couple shows we've done have been just great. So
0: you can get your tickets at diamondmineagency.com or the Eventbrite tickets. You'll find them quick and easy. You know, you have to return that RV back in the same condition that you got it in, right?
1: Yes. But I'm a clean fella, Shane. So it's, I just got to return it full. And there may be some snacks or some cheeseburgers in the fridge. Maybe. I don't know. I don't know if we'll have any leftover cheeseburgers for the folks.
0: I remember when the Trailer Park Boys, as a gang, would come to town. The parties afterwards were always a little bit bananas. Not that my judgment matters in any way, but I think that you've done a fantastic job at embracing the Randy. But you can see Pat in Randy, and you can see Randy in Pat. And I think so many comedians try to just like, no, man, it's time for the new me. And I think you've done such a fantastic job. And I'm going to explain one qualifier for that that happened just this week. I'm in the village of Merrickville. I'm kind of halfway between Brockville and Ottawa. I was on the phone talking to Marissa, and we were making the arrangements to plan our chat. And he overheard me say Trailer Park Boys. He was so excited, not only at the fact that because he didn't know you were coming yet. He was so excited at the fact that there was somebody else who liked the Trailer Park Boys that he could talk to about it. That's the kind of level. And so I think you've done a great job with all of it, my man.
1: Oh, thank you very much. Appreciate that. Mm-hmm.
0: So for the Trailer Park Boys fans that come to your comedy show, what can they truly look forward to that's a fit for them? And for the people that want to go see the Pat Roach Comedy Tour show, what's a fit for them?
1: So, I've talked to the fans who have come to the show, and they just love my cheeseburger picnics, because I do give references from the episodes and from Sunnyvale Trailer Park. And, I mean, it's like a variety show where, you know, there is some music and there's some jokes, and then the audience interaction for the contests and prizes and all the games that we do. And I even have a trivia contest related to Trailer Park Boys and give out prizes for that. So everyone gets right into it. And, hecklers at some comedy shows are frowned upon, but cheeseburger picnics, it's a sign of love. You know, Randy gets told to frig off, you know, frig off, Randy, whatever. And that's a sign of love. So I don't mind that at all. So the fans can expect to see it related back to Trailer Park Boys, to Sunnyvale Trailer Park. But I've talked to a few folks. I always ask, who's not a fan, who's never seen the show? Because sometimes if a guy likes the show, he may bring his lady and she's never seen it. And after the show, they say, I'm going to start watching. I had a great time here. Everyone and

0: Everyone was so nice and having so much fun. I have to check out this show that you're on, because if it's anything like what this comedy show was like, it's got to be awesome. And one fella told me one time his girlfriend did not want to go, and she was giving him grief. And then he looked over at her, and she was laughing harder than any of the fans and stuff of Trailer Park Boys. So it totally changed her mind, and they were very happy. She was very happy because she thought it was going to kind of be a waste of time, but instead she had a great time. So that's flattery right there. I like hearing these things.
1: So this is a great chance. You have the whole country listening right now, Pat Roach. We've got your comedy tour covered. We've got your comedy stuff covered. What do you say to all the Trailer Park Boys fans? They have relationships with these characters. Like the guy, the HVAC guy I met last week, he was so excited by the idea. What do you say to them?
0: I say a big thank you to the fans. Thank you for being so loyal. And, you know, I hear the stories about, you know, how sometimes the people say watching our show has got them through tough times. You know, they may have, say, be going through a divorce or an illness or losing a job or depressed and stuff. And they thank me when they meet me in person, saying, "You really got me through some tough times." And, you know, we were just trying to be funny is all we were trying to do. We didn't think we were going to make a difference or anything. But to hear those stories is really touching. And our fans are just so nice. And they're young to old of every type of employment. You know, you could be doing anything from blue collar to white collar. They just seem to like to have a laugh. And I know that we're referred to all the time, you know, like just one of the guys working with us says, "Yeah, me and my buddy, when we're driving, if you're driving, it's like at the lights, take a Leahy, we'll just take a left. Or at the lights, take a Randy, which is a right." And then all the different sayings.
1: Oh, amazing. You know?
0: So when you're talking to that HVAC guy, he just wants to talk about some of the favorite moments in the show that cracked him up and stuff. And that, to me, that's true joy. And, you know, I really want to thank them for enjoying it. And I consider myself lucky to be have been part of it and very grateful.
1: The Trailer Park Boys show came out in 2001. Pat Roach is on tour, slinging cheeseburgers, jokes, and just all around good times. DiamondMineAgency.com, or just find the event rights for your neck of the woods, and he's going to be coming close by soon. Thanks so much for being here, Pat. It's great to see you.
0: Thank you for having me. Good to see your face, Shane.
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3: That's Quiet Drive here tonight. One major problem, Eastern Township's auto route inbound. That's the westbound direction. We are looking at an accident, pretty serious, just after the weigh station. Heavy go here on the approach to that area. Once you pass that through Highway 30 all the way up to the Champlain Bridge, things do pick up. So once again, that's the inbound Eastern Township's auto route. Southbound 25 for the outbound La Fontaine, a busy go from D. Sunigny. Aside from that, everything else is moving well here this evening. The Met, the carry north into southbound, heading up to Inform Laval, west and routes are looking fine. All other South Shore spans are problem free. Marty Lamar, CJAD 800 Traffic Center.
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1: Getting to know Canada, Tofino, BC. Samantha Hackett is here to help us understand why should we go to Tofino. Tell me, why should we go to Tofino?
2: So many reasons, but that is interesting context for so many people. I think they hear little bits and pieces of Tofino, but until you really come and experience Tofino and experience it regularly, not just that one time many people have been here 20 years ago or different stories, and really experiencing it regularly, because I think it does something for you at every part of your life, every age, and you connect with different pieces of it. It really is a special place. We have a very special brewery, Tofino Brew Co. here, that is a great sort of place to center, maybe a first or last stop here in Tofino, but many other things that I'm sure we'll talk about.
1: It must be an interesting crossroads, because the first thing I'm going to say is, if you go to Tofino, volunteer for a beach clean. That would be one thing that I would say that you can really help in the community, is to learn how they care, because this is kind of the crossroads, Samantha. You Tofino, what do you call yourselves? Tofino people? Tofinoites?
2: Tofitians.
1: Oh, that's fun. Okay. But you want people to come, and you want people to see it. But you also don't want everyone to come at once. And you need to have that for local economy. The whole point of the environmental nature of the place is that people have to see how beautiful it is, so they know to protect it at their home. And at the same time, though, you can't have too much. So it must be a bit of a mixed emotion kind of invite.
2: It is. And I think it's all rooted in sort of the actual place that we are, which is that Cloquet territory, the town, the whole area of the municipality, and anywhere that you sort of go that is specifically Tofino, is all the hapuhi of the Cloquet Hotway. And that is really what is the important part of when you visit here. And as you say about doing a beach clean or treading lightly, is really respecting all of the stewardship and the care and attention that has been put into this land, that we're able to enjoy the amazing rainforests and beaches and all the great things that you do see. The pictures don't do it justice, but they are reality. If you see an amazing photo and it's, you know, of Tofino, and it can't be that great. It is. It is, I won't lie. And it is because of that amazing stewardship for thousands of years that we're able to enjoy this place here today. And so we really try to live now as visitors, both as residents, that I'm a visitor to the area, and making sure that I'm caring and giving back to this place that has given me so much.
1: Now, how do we get there? Because we are on all across the country. So most people would be flying into Victoria, most likely. The smart ones will hit probably Comox and Nanaimo. The rich ones, we could flow plane it, but that's different. So you're going to be driving or taking some sort of tour bus to get there. So that's part of it, though.
2: It takes a little bit of planning. And I think, as you just outlined, the many ways of getting here, is I think it's going to be different for everybody, not because any one way is easier than the other, but because somebody might have a preference that they do want to stop in Victoria, Nanaimo, Comox. Those are great landing places to also explore, or maybe there's something along the drive. It is a long, winding, but very scenic trip here, and so to be able to rent a car or to drive maybe from somewhere closer within Canada, and then be able to have the drive experience, is in itself part of the vacation. We say as soon as you leave your house is when your trip to Tofino and your vacation of experiencing Tofino really starts. It's all part of the adventure. And so then the other opportunity, though, is, I think you mentioned, you know, maybe if you have the money that you can fly right into Tofino, but if there isn't, depending on how you're getting here, if there isn't a straightforward option or something that you wanted to experience along the way, flying into Vancouver and then a direct flight to Tofino is not actually that out of reach when you compare a rental vehicle and the other expenses that come from maybe flying into somewhere else. We have a great airport. We have two airlines that fly into Tofino. And then it's quite accessible once you're in Tofino. We have BC Transit, which is just the local, bus system, as well as e-bikes. There's trail. There's an actual dedicated path the whole length of our community. And so to be able to cycle e-bike or regular bike anywhere is very accessible.
1: Is it float planes that both fly in there, or is there a runway?
2: There's both. So we have a float plane that goes in the summer, or sort of seasonally. And then actually that same float plane company runs a wheeled service year round out at the airport. And then that's Harbor Air, and then Pacific Coastal runs at the airport year round. Mm.
1: Both great airlines. They do a great job. And Harbor Air is super fun to land on the water. That's kind of cool. Okay. So what do we get when we get there? Cause most Canadians have heard and probably begrudgingly gone with the ex prime minister, going there on surf trips or whatever. So that's probably the only filter most people actually have of Tofino. Surf is a real thing there. That's legit. But what do we do when we get there?
2: It is a real thing. It's not the reason that everybody's coming here. It's a great thing to experience, a unique experience if you've never surfed. And even if you're not interested in surfing, kind of being part of the surf culture is a cool thing. I'll be honest, I'm not a surfer. And there's many people like me that live here for other reasons. And so it's a good example that that's not all we are. We're not just a surf town. We are, one of the I would say the surf capital of Canada, but definitely with the best surf and many different surf options. But our culinary scene is a huge advantage that we have as a community. It's one of the reasons that I live here, and that I couldn't live in a small town unless it had such a vibrant culinary scene that you can go to a different place every single day for multiple days. I think I could probably go 2 weeks eating at a different location, and they're all amazing locations. Great food scene, and all of the natural experiences that you can have. So whether that's the trails and the beach walks and things like that, but also being able to get out on the water and go fishing and kayaking and whale watching, bear watching, hot springs tours. I could list goes on. Remote sauna experiences.
1: Saw spas. That's what I was waiting for you to kind of cue into. Because there's a lot of, really good, get your relax vibes on in all kinds of like fancy to hippie tent spas, right?
2: Yes, exactly. And that's sort of the nice thing. It's that health and wellness piece. So whether it's, that you're coming here just to enjoy the outdoors and be healthy in the fresh air that we experience here, but also being able to do those sort of like cold plunge experiences are all the rage right now. So we have a few sauna experiences right in Tofino where you can enjoy a sauna with an amazing view and then run out into the ocean, or you can do a more unique experience that's the floating sauna. There's also a floating, it's called Moon Jelly Bathhouse, and you can actually be in these hot tubs with kelp and experiencing all the amazing benefits. Oh, wow.
1: Just so you know, Montreal, very different than your bathhouses. Just saying. Samantha, thank you so much.
2: Yeah, thanks so much. And I invite everyone to take the ESOC pledge when they come here. So that is something that we're working with Tloquiat on, is about ESOC, which is respect, really caring for this place. And so I invite you all to take the pledge and really learn about the area.
1: I love it. Well done. Thank you.
2: Thank you.
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9: From the National Newsroom of the Canadian Press, I'm Naira Ahmed. Thunderstorms in Ottawa have messed up Prime Minister Mark Carney's Canada Day plans today. His planned Canada Day speech in Edmonton this evening has been cancelled as weather conditions in Ottawa prevented his plane from taking off and he would not make it to Edmonton on time to deliver his speech there. Carney was set to visit Edmonton for a rare Canada Day visit as Albertans are set to vote this fall on whether to remain in Canada or hold a binding referendum on separation. Meanwhile, today is Governor General Louise Arbour's first Canada Day as the King's representative. In a video message, the former Supreme Court Justice says, "Let's celebrate together what unites us, not in spite of our differences, but through them."
10: This country is home to great artists, athletes, innovators, and scientists, but also to thousands of citizens who reach out to each other and demonstrate our common humanity, compassion, and solidarity. Each of you is helping to move Canada forward and shape our place in the world of tomorrow.
9: Arbour says Canada is a country that shines in many spheres, but is realistic about the challenges ahead. U.S. Customs and Border Protection officials told a hearing on Capitol Hill Tuesday that there's been a significant drop in drug seizures at the border with Canada.
11: Acting Deputy Chief Jason Schneider also told the House Border Security and Enforcement Subcommittee that there's been a decline in the number of apprehensions of undocumented immigrants. The testimony came as Republican lawmakers made claims the Mexican cartels are looking to Canada as the United States cracks down on smuggling at its southern border. Members of the Trump administration have made similar allegations despite U.S. government data showing a minuscule volume of fentanyl being seized at the border with Canada compared with Mexico. RCMP have said there's not a pervasive cartel presence in Canada. Kelly Malone, The Canadian Press, Washington.
9: Meanwhile, the Canada-U.S.-Mexico agreement will remain in place as negotiations continue. The United States Trade Representative Jameson Greer says the U.S. is not renewing CUSMA in its current form, saying it will continue to engage with Mexico and Canada to address the agreement's shortcomings. The decision triggers a rolling annual review for up to a decade, at which point it will expire if an extension isn't agreed upon. And Canada will be in for a tough matchup when they meet Morocco in the World Cup's round of 16 on Saturday. Head coach Jesse Marsh says his team is fit and could use that to get an edge in the knockout game.
12: And especially knowing that Morocco put in 120 minutes, we have to say to ourselves, like, one of the advantages that we can have is can we be fresher and fitter and everything else. So with everything that Morocco will present us, that'll be something that we still try to do is push them again to their limit.
9: Canada advanced with a 1-0 win over South Africa on Sunday, while Morocco edged the Netherlands on penalties to earn a spot. This is the Canadian Press.
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13: Weather causing a couple of problems on the lower north shore, 640 eastbound, just in front of Boulevard de Grande Allée. We are looking at an accident to slow-moving traffic in that area. Once you pass out through the interchange all the way out to the east end, things do pick up on the south shore inbound Eastern Townships auto route. Still bumper-to-bumper traffic after the weigh station on and off up to Highway 30 or just before Highway 30. Major accident in that area. Once you pass Highway 30 up to the Champlain Bridge, things are moving well. Southbound 25 for the outbound Lafontaine. Things slow down just after descending it through the roadwork. Northbound direction, things are moving well right up through the Anjou interchange. Aside from that, a pretty quiet drive right across the board. Marty Lamar, CJAD 800 Traffic Center.
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1: Canada Day is better with cool Canadians. I'm Shane Hewitt. Shane Hewitt and the Night Shift. Some great conversations, some new ones, and some of our favorites over the last little while. Chris Hadfield is on that list. Every time we get a chance to have a conversation, always learn more from this guy. And it was amazing to hear, because of his long tenure in space as an astronaut and everything that he's done for Canadians, we talked a little bit about celebrating the anniversary of the first parts for the space station going up into space. Chris Hadfield is here. First of all, like, Chris, Canada's most mustachioed astronaut. That's you, sir.
2: I think I am the most mustachioed astronaut, yeah.
1: I love it. You went to space, you lived on the space station, and we're celebrating the anniversary of the first parts that went up in 1998 of the International Space Station. So I thought there's no better person to do that than a guy who was a tenant. Yeah. At the space station.
2: I was the super, in fact.
1: The superintendent.
2: I was the superintendent, yeah.
1: I love it. You're the landlord that had to fix the plumbing. I have so many questions about this. Like, it's such an impactful thing. And I have one of those, the apps, the star apps, where you can see where it flies over. Sure. Like, that's the coolest stuff, yeah, to be able to see those things.
2: You feel a little bit like a magician when you can go, oh, it's 7:03. Let's walk outside and a star is going to go across the sky. You feel like, yeah, a soothsayer. And there it is. Imagine how that feels for me, Shane, because I helped build it on my second space flight and then I commanded it on my third space flight. So for me, yeah, it's a beautiful thing. Third brightest thing in the sky after the sun and the moon, and yet also a big part of my life. So, yeah, I go outside and watch that thing go over.
1: I'm going to play with words because you and I both love words. And so I'm going to play with words with this question. And I think it's a simple question and maybe it's a complicated answer. But when you were young, I'm assuming that you dreamed of going to space. And now that you're back, I'm assuming you have dreams of being in space. What's that like for you?
2: I'm afraid I'm probably the wrong guy to ask, because for me, the dreams that I have while I'm asleep, I sort of view that time as a recataloging of my brain where everything's getting filed away and there's a bunch of random stuff going on.
1: Very good.
2: And I hardly ever remember what it was that my brain was doing while I was asleep. I am way more interested in what I'm dreaming about while I'm awake.
1: And that's interesting.
2: And you say when I was a kid, I dreamed of being an astronaut. That may be true, but I think way more importantly is I decided to be an astronaut. Mm. And started then at 9 and 10 years old actually saying, well, if I actually truly don't just dream of it, but want to be an astronaut, then what should I do this week? What book should I read? What should I be doing? What skills don't I have? And so I think you should have future dreams and stuff you're dreaming about while you're awake. But I think then your kind of the meaning of life is, how are you making deliberate small choices, the little ones every single day, that incrementally inch you towards turning yourself into someone who's closer to those dreams? Then nobody else can see it, but where you are very slowly herding, you know, the big flock of sheep that is your life into that figurative pasture that you dream about someday getting to. So, yeah, I'm very much a dreamer, but the dreams that I mostly pay attention to are the waking dreams.
1: I love it. It's beautiful. It's inspirational. In fact, Chris, the time we've heard from many astronauts that at the space station changes you, and you have shared very openly that it has. I mean, I've learned just from reading bio things and watching your interviews in the past, because I enjoy those, that you were a doer. I mean, you worked hard, you got stuff done through your whole life. But then now that you're back, I mean, you have an international book tour going on. You have the Generator Show coming up. You are spending time here with a guy like me to talk about the space station. You have so many things going on. Did you just get more laser focused? That shift of, or did time start ticking of, I got more to do? What happened?
2: You know, I think, Shane, one of the biggest gifts is to realize that life is finite. That there's an actual average lifespan of a human being. If you do the math, it's kind of interesting. 83 and a half years means you live 30,000 days. So that's a lot of days. You know, that 30,000 changes. You can blow 5,000 days and still have 25,000 days left over. So it gives you a lot of kicks at the CAD. But it's also the beauty of it being finite is it makes every single day, I think, more precious. If you imagine if someone said you can live forever, why would you do anything this month? I'll do that 1,000 years from now. I don't care. You know, I think the very idea that life is finite makes it precious and special and purposeful and delightful. For most of my life, I've carried those sort of emotions and thoughts about time. It's one of the things that I hold the most precious because it is finite. And my life is the time that I spent. And so I try and be super deliberate about it. Why am I doing these things? You know, how are they feeding into the stuff that is valuable to me, the stuff I'm dreaming about? You know, one of the questions I ask myself is, if miraculously, for the first time in my life, everything goes perfect from now on, what would that be?
1: Yeah.
2: You know, what would that be?
1: That's a tough question to answer, isn't it, right? Like, what does a perfect day look like?
2: Yeah, and if you don't have any answer for it, then I don't know how you choose what to do next. Like, are you just responding to external stimuli, or are you just trying to stimulate your nerve endings, you know, in a transient manner? And it doesn't have to matter to anybody else, right? No one else really cares or understands what you're doing. So don't wait for them to tell you what has value. You know, I think that introspection of deciding what your own dreams are and what matters to you, and then not just hoping for those things, but then actually saying, if that's what I really define as what I value in life, and it'll shift over time, but then why don't I use that to help choose what I'm going to do this evening or this weekend? Or, you know, should I talk to Shane or not? Should I talk about life with friends? Should I go see something that's important to me? Should I go take a course and learn something new? Should I try and write a novel? Is that important to me? Should I try and command a spaceship? All of that, to me, is the very essence and the meaning of life. And I'm still tinkering with it and playing with it, you know, at this stage of my life, and I imagine I will be right up until my last of my 30,000 days.
1: Those friends you talk about, all those relationships change, hopefully for the better, after your time in space. I would imagine if time is that much more precious, that intention part becomes quite beautiful. And the conversations you're willing to have are sometimes the ones that you used to be scared to have, because now's the time to really dig in.
2: Yeah, I think about that. I'm a musician as well, Shane, and I know I'm the type of brain that remembers lyrics, so I know thousands of songs. And, well, by heart, I probably know, you know, 500 songs, cold. And one of the songs I know is a song called Caledonia, written by Dougie McLean. And he has a line in there that says, and this thought had never occurred to me, but I lost some friends that needed losing. I thought, well, that's kind of contrary to how I've viewed friends my whole life, you know. But the idea that people change and you change, and what's valuable to you at 18 might be quite different to what's valuable at 30 or 40 or whatever other stage of your life. Mm-hmm. And the fact that you can deliberately think about what's important to you and who you want to have around you and who you want to be sharing your life with, and such. I love those fresh takes on things and making me think about, were my assumptions 100% valid, or can I learn from that? And I'm always reading a book or two that are in that vein so that I can be a little self-critical or try and be a little better informed in how I'm conducting my own life.
1: Chris, I really appreciate you spending time here and spending this time with us. Final Orbit is the book. If you want to go get it, it's out everywhere.
2: Thanks.
1: Chris Hadfield, thank you very much for this time.
2: Nice to talk with you, Shane. Thanks.
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3: 640 eastbound in Boisbriand at just in front of Boulevard Grande Allée, where you're looking at an accident. Slow-moving traffic there. Once you pass that through the interchange, things are moving well all the way up to Bois des Filions, 15 northbound. Upper Laval, as you approach Le Pont Gédéon, we met just before Saint-Rose. We are looking at a slowdown there with road work in that area. Dakary northbound, busy through Royal Mount. Met westbound, just a little slowdown. Sainte-Croix through the Dakary Circle. Southbound 25 for the outbound La Fontaine. Things are slow from Dix-Souligny into the La Fontaine Tunnel, and we are still dealing with that accident on the South Shore. Eastern Township's auto route inbound, just at the way station. Bumper-to-bumper traffic in that area. It is slow-moving. Marty Lamar, CJAD 800 Traffic Center.
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2: Rod Black, longtime sports guy, TSN, you'll find him there. He has a new book out, and I'm mostly excited about the audio version of the book because all I want to do is lie down on the couch and listen with the headphones on to Rod Black's voice reading Rod Black's words, and I think that that works for most everybody. Hey, Rod.
3: Hey. Jeez, well, I don't know. Unfortunately, I don't think there's an audiobook right now. Simon Schuster doesn't do one, but
2: it's a pretty cool career you've had, Rod. Like, you've been everywhere. You've covered all the things. I mean, you've been an icon, you know, for so long in sports, and you still love it, eh?
3: Yeah, I do. You know, Shane, I really do. I've always said I've never worked a day in my life. I've always gone to fun, and I take it very seriously what I do, and I put a lot of work into it. I'm a grinder. But I'm doing sports. I work in the toy department. So it's like, you know, I have done news, and I've had to do some serious news stories in the past. But, you know, I love it. I mean, every day I wake up, and I probably till the day I drop, I get juiced by sports. And, you know, the fact that there's never an ending that is predictable, that you see something new every day, and you get to tell stories. And generally, they're great stories. You know, they're stories of success and belief, and sometimes failure that leads to success. So, no, I still love all the games.
2: The local sports guys, I used to always get a kick out of those guys because you'd walk into the newsroom, right, and they'd all be leaning back in their desk with their feet up with the game on and be like, what you up to? And they'll be like, working.
3: Yeah.
2: Because you got to watch the game.
3: Well, it's so funny. The local sports station I worked in Winnipeg, CKY, same thing. And we always used to do it. And I would also, at the time when I was growing up, you know, I never dreamed that I would be, you know, one of those guys. And then I get into it at a young age. And now I'm suddenly doing these local sports casts. And it was so cool because, you know, there weren't really a lot of satellite feeds, so you couldn't get a lot of the visual in at the time, but I'd have to wait till later. So often I would, you know, to bide my time, I'd go play baseball or go, then I'd whip back to the studio with my baseball equipment on or what have you, and then quickly hustle into do the late night sports. And then I found, you know, the previous generation in the office, I'd always find, even behind bricks, you know, I'd find like empty bottles that had been there for like 30 years of the previous sportscasters who, like you say, were not only sitting with their feet up and watching sports, but they were also enjoying a few libations at the time. So they were going on the air half crocked half the time. So it is a crazy world. It's kind of like this. It's kind of like the title of my book. It's Cut to Black, A Legendary Life in Sports and Maybe a Few Beers. And so probably a lot of beers, but, it is a lot of fun, as I said before, and it changes every day. It changes every moment. And that's why we all get in this crazy industry. And it's just not sports. I mean, it's entertainment. It's what you do. You know, it's in the podcast world now. And if you're curious and you're interested in people and you love telling stories, there's nothing better.
2: Well, let's take that cue, Rod, because I think that's really great. One of the things I share on the show all the time is because most people feel like there's a story inside them. Some people feel like there's a book inside them. And, but you know, I don't know how to do that. I don't know how to go. And I always try to remind people the difference between a good storyteller and a bad storyteller is only the fact that a good storyteller collects the stories. That's really it. I mean, the passion behind it is what it is. So tell me, like, can you add on that for everybody who feels like they have a story inside them? Like, what do they need to know? Because, you know, it is a big task, but when you do get it out, it feels good.
3: Yeah, it does. And it is, you know, like this book is, you know, people say, clearly a sports book. I've never wanted to do a memoir or a book about me. And it's not really about me. It's kind of my journey, but it's through the stories and the eyes of other athletes and the people I've met along the way. But it's also part therapy. You're right. You get it out. And I think, you know, the collection of stories, we are basically computers, and, you know, whatever you can bring into that computer, and keep it there. And the stories get better as they get older and you get better at telling the stories. My wife will tell you that she's heard all the stories before, and people, you know, your friends do. But I do think the shared experience is a big thing. The only way to have great stories, I mean, you can bring them in, you can read them, you can remember them, but you've got to experience them and you have to get out. You just can't sit around. And there are a lot of people who, you know, are good at writing stories, and they you know, grab the information, and they're good crafters of being able to narrate a story. But I'm a big believer in living that story and, you know, being part of it. And the best way to remember it for me is like, you know, I'm a sports guy. I know every Stanley Cup champion to 1912 and every champion in every sport and MVP. But frankly, Shane, I don't know where my car keys are, and I have no idea where my laundry is. And that's kind of the way the computer works sometimes. Yeah. I do think it's shared experience. I think it's a life experience. And I also think there's a meaning in everything. I think there is you need that kind of punchline at the end, that that takes you to the next chapter. And, mm-hmm. you know, I'm sure you've got friends, you know, that they are good storytellers, but the story comes out of nowhere, and it kind of always has to have relevance. And, you know, if you have a conversation with somebody, you know, this is in what you do is, you know, that conversation has to have a flow, and the great storytellers are the ones that have a flow, and I do believe have lived it because they're passionate about it. So I think we all are great storytellers and can be great storytellers. You just, as you mentioned, you got to get it out.
2: Yeah, well, and there's always that storyteller who starts on some story that seems so obscure and off topic, and then they tell this big story, and then you're like, they finish it, and you're like, that's great. Where did that come from?
3: Where did that come from? Where's the ending?
2: And then you just ask.
3: Take so damn long. I grew a beard while you two told that story.
2: but all they say is like, oh yeah, I was thinking the last time I went to a hockey game.
3: Yeah.
2: And it's like, but it's amazing how it connects people, and we're like, oh, okay, I get it.
3: Yeah, I think too, you know, levity and brevity too. I think we need to have more humor in our lives, and we need to have more fun. Sitting around the campfire is a great way. The best stories are told around a campfire. Isn't that funny? How, you know, it's interesting that we're sitting here on your show talking about that. And why is it around a campfire? Because everybody's calm and everybody has a story to tell or a song to sing. There's something about that. But I think brevity as well. And we live in a world of 140 characters, but you have to be able to tell that story as succinctly as possible and get to the point. But, you know, I live kind of for those campfires now every day. And I do think sports is like one massive campfire. We all gather around, we warm ourselves to the sports and the scores and the stories, and then we kind of debrief around it. And then everybody else has a story around it.
2: I love it. And then we're all the general manager and with the changes we would make. Well, so there's always that too.
3: You're seeing that now as everybody's become like, it's so funny, right? You know, we live in this hockey nation in Canada, but you know, the World Cup comes around and suddenly everybody is a soccer expert, you know, which is great. That's the beauty of sports, that everybody has an opinion, which I really like, but it's so crazy how all of a sudden everybody knows everything about the beautiful game. And they profess to know everything. And then they, you know, they become these experts, and they're up and down and riding with Team Canada. And then you won't hear from them for another 4 years.
2: Yeah, that's right. I love it. That's what sports is all about, though, right? I mean, I say jump on the bandwagon as long as you're involved. Get plugged in. Rod Black, yes. Cut to Black, a long list of stories and experiences from the man himself. Rod, let me, on behalf of Canadians who have watched you for so long and enjoyed the work you do, I mean, I'm not joking when I say your voice is just, you're a lucky man. It's a beautiful voice, and you share it so widely. And I know that here on the radio, people hear you. Even if they don't connect the name Rod Black or the sports part, they'll hear your voice and go, oh yeah, I've heard that guy.
3: That guy.
2: He's probably lost his keys somewhere.
3: Lost his keys, or as what happened the other day is I was hosting an event. A lady came up and said, hey, can I get a selfie with you? And I was kind of flattered. You know, I still do some television, not as much as before, but I'm like, oh, that's kind of nice. You know, might have recognized me from sports or Canada AM or something, or maybe some of the charity work. And I'm going, that's nice. And I get the picture taken, and her phone rings in the middle of it. And she answers and she goes, honey, would you stop? I'm getting my picture taken with Ron McLean.
2: Oh, that's even better.
3: I said, okay. Okay. So they might know the voice, they don't remember the name, but it's all good.
2: Rod Black, Cut to Black, get the book. Brother, thank you so much for this.
3: Thanks, Shane. My pleasure. Enjoy the campfire.
0: Now this update from the Canadian Press. Thunderstorms in Ottawa have messed up Prime Minister Mark Carney's Canada Day plans today. He had a planned Canada Day speech in Edmonton this evening that has now been canceled as weather conditions in Ottawa prevented his plane from taking off. And he would not be able to make it to Edmonton on time to deliver his speech there. Meanwhile, today is Governor General Louise Arbour's first Canada Day as the King's representative. In a video message, the former Supreme Court Justice says, "Let's celebrate together what unites us, not in spite of our differences, but through them." The Canada-US-Mexico agreement will remain in place as negotiations continue. The United States Trade Representative Jameson Greer says the U.S. is not renewing CUSMA in its current form, saying it will continue to engage with Mexico and Canada to address the agreement's shortcomings. And Canada will be in for a tough matchup when they meet Morocco in the World Cup's round of 16 on Saturday. From the Canadian Press, I'm Naira Ahmed.
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4: Problems up in Laval just before Le Pont Gédéon. We met around St. Rose. We are looking at some road work. It's busy from Cure LaBelle up through that to picks up speed afterwards. Still dealing with an accident on the 640 eastbound through Boisbriand, just around Grande Allée. Slow moving traffic in that area. Met westbound as you approach the Decarie Circle. Slow go through Sainte Croix. Eastbound's busy through Stinson. Decarie northbound, just slow moving traffic through Royal Mount. Southbound 25 through the outbound La Fontaine. Things are slow through the road work here starting around D. Sulingi. Marty Lamar, CJAD 800 Traffic Center.
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2: Tragically hip, and but it was Saturday Night Live, and it was a bunch of cats from Kingston who knew some guys who were comedians and actors, and they had a real, they were really on the upslope of selling their music. And Jake Gold was managing the group at the time, and he's with us now. Jake, how are you, bud?
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3: Well, 1995 was a really interesting year overall. You know, we talk about it in the documentary, the No Dress Rehearsal documentary, where we had headlined our first arena tour. So we played in February 1995, February 10th at Maple Leaf Gardens. And then at that show, someone had asked us if we wanted to tour with the Rolling Stones that summer. And we're like, yeah, of course. So we ended up touring with the Rolling Stones that summer. And then we got asked to do Saturday Night Live, which was March 25th. And then because we were on Saturday Night Live, Paige Plant was looking for an opening act in America for like 30 shows. Well, it was actually 17 shows. And they liked us so much, they asked us to rejoin them after the summer to do 13 more shows. And then we did another roadside attraction in between all that. So we headlined our first arena tour of Canada, did

0: every night. So it was all that in 1 year, which was pretty crazy.
1: That is pretty crazy. I have questions about those Europe shows with the Rolling Stones. Those must have been bananas.
0: They were stadium shows, and the good thing about stadium shows in Europe in that era is they were all general admission. So it's not like a lot of stadium shows where they have seats and they're assigned seats and people aren't there until the headliner shows up, right? So they were packed, full houses, because everyone's trying to jockey for their position and they're all standing. So, you know, it was like being at a giant bar of 60,000 people, right? So,
1: yeah.
0: So,
1: the first time I saw the Tragically Hip was in Sudbury. It was probably 1998. And it was because I obviously at this point,
0: That would have been the Phantom Power tour.
1: Phantom Power, that's right.
0: Right.
1: And it was amazing because, you know, this is a band that you had heard and you had heard of, and then all of a sudden it was like everywhere, and then they were back in your small town. And I was working radio up there at Q92 at the time. So mm-hmm. it was a pretty cool time to be around all of it. I think that was pretty exciting. When we get to Tragically Hip at Saturday Night Live, Dan Aykroyd was there, which just adds to the experience, I'm sure.
0: Right.
1: What was that like for the band on the show?
0: So it was a really great time. I mean, it was just like one of those glorious evenings. A lot of people don't realize, people think Dan was the host. But Dan had a rule that he didn't think that anybody that was ever a cast member should be a host, that you should always be part of the cast. So when Lorne Michaels asked him to be the host that night, he said, "I'll do the show, but you have to have someone else host it." So they got John Goodman to host it. So they had John Goodman and Dan Aykroyd on the show. And Dan did all his bits. He may as well have been the host. He did all the roles that a host would normally do, which would be in a lot of the skits and everything else. But it was John Goodman that actually came out and did the monologue off the top. And then Dan introduced the band. There's obviously that famous story where Gord messed up the first lyric, and instead of saying "fabulously rich," he said "tragically hip," because he was hearing Dan say "ladies and gentlemen," the "tragically hip," and he was hearing it in his head, and so it ended up coming out. And they had all smoked a bunch of weed before they went on. We covered it in the doc where they were like, maybe we shouldn't have had two hits instead of one, you know. So,
1: well, that accident turned out to be some fantastic marketing because it stuck and people knew it for that, and it became a conversation piece. So, yeah. Accident or not, it was genius, really.
0: Yeah, it wasn't. I mean, what you don't notice is when Gord, when he says the first line, he goes like this with his two fingers. He puts his index finger up with both fingers, and his nephew was turning 11. And he promised his nephew he would recognize it on TV. So he went like this, and he put up his two fingers to make the to make it 11. And it was his way of telling his nephew happy birthday, like, you're 11.
1: That's neat. There must be a lot of those, hey, that I mean, I know that you guys talked about it, and the documentary is fantastic, by the way.
0: Thank you.
1: But there must be these stories that come up when you realize the nuances of the little things that haven't really been told, that have happened in some of those stories. Do those still strike you from time to time when you're like, oh yeah?
0: I mean, I have a personal story of the night, Saturday Night Live, because it was my mom's, who, you know, she's now passed away, but it was her birthday that day. And she was originally from New York. She was from Lower East Side, New York. And she was like the original Coffee Talk, that Mike Myers character. That was my mom. And so we brought her to see to the show. We brought her to New York, and we brought her to the show, and we were at the after party, and I actually told this story at her eulogy, in her eulogy when she passed away, and we're in the after party, and I'm talking to John Goodman, and she's a tiny little old Jewish lady, and she walks up to John, and she puts her hands up and grabs both sides of his face, and he's a big man, and she's looking up at him, and she goes, "I loved you in the Flintstones."

0: of all the greatest roles he's ever done. That's what she says to him. And I said, John, this is my mom. It's her birthday today. And that's sort of like, he thought it was quite funny. But that's the thing that I remember the most about it was having her there and having her, you know, kind of schmoozing with everybody that was there. And they were all so nice. And it was all such a great night, you know, that we were all at this after party. So that's the strongest memory for me is what happened with my mom that night. And it was her birthday. She was born March 25th, so, you know.
1: And here it is, all these years later. It's crazy to think it's been so long. It feels like yesterday, and it feels like a lifetime ago at the same time. What was your mom's name?
0: Roz. Rosalind.
1: Roz. Yeah. Roz. Can you get a bit? Roz Gold.
0: Yeah, there you go.
1: Roz.
0: Well, that was my dad's. She took my dad's name. But, no, she was from the Lower East Side, New York. Like, she was like a hip lady. She smoked weed when she was, like, you know, 21 years old. Like, in the 50s, she was, you know, like, she was, you know what I mean? Like,
1: she was pre-hippie.
0: Hung out with jazz guys, and, like, she was a big music fan, and, yeah, so...
1: Well, I think the takeaway from this is now we understand Jake Gold a lot better. That's for sure.
0: Probably. Yeah. not the weed so much. Maybe then, but not so much now. Yeah, so.
1: Not so much now.
0: Yeah.
1: No Dress Rehearsal is the Tragically Hip No Dress Rehearsal. Go give it a search. You'll find it. It is worth the watch, 100%. We are here to talk about Saturday Night Live.
0: Prime. Yeah.
1: Is it still on there? Yeah.
0: Okay,
1: that's good to know. Amazon Prime.
0: Yeah, they bought it from us, so it's there until it probably doesn't exist. So, yeah.
1: Well, that's good. Jake Gold, 1995, Saturday Night Live are the stories, and it's great to see you again, brother. I appreciate you.
0: Shane, good to see you, and I'm glad you're still doing it, so that's cool.
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3: 15 northbound up in Laval on the way up to the Pont Gédéon. We are looking at road work, and it is a real slow go starting just after Curie-Labelle, right across the span. Once you're into Boisbriand, up through Highway 50, things do pick up. Once again, that is one of the hot spots here this evening. 15 northbound just after Curie-Labelle. Southbound 25 for the outbound La Fontaine, some volume through the road work into the La Fontaine Tunnel. Mid-East and westbound, just some volume between the 215s in both directions, just slow-moving traffic in that area. And on the lower north shore after Dumontang, 640 westbound, we are looking at slight delays with road work in that area. Marty Lamar, CJAD 800 Traffic Center.
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1: I'm excited to introduce to you Miles Denninio. Miles is running and running and running and running. And I don't, boy, my calves hurt. Just talking to you, Miles. How are you and where are you?
16: I'm doing all right. I'm always sore, but I'm doing okay.
1: I bet.
16: Right now we're getting around Superior in Northern Ontario, and we're right near Agawa Bay.
1: Wow. So you're running. Is it 8,000 kilometers is the total number? Is that what it is?
16: Yeah, just under 8,000.
1: Okay. And you're running to raise funds for CAMH?
16: Correct, yeah.
1: Okay, so what is CAMH and why does it matter to you?
16: CAMH is a hospital for mental health, Canadian mental health, and drug addiction. I think it's a very important topic that almost anybody can relate to. I've had my own battles with mental health, and I just think it's something that it's not addressed enough and that we, you know, kind of tuck it under the rug and forget about it and try to just carry on, but it always lives with us. So it's as simple as a single conversation can change a lot for a person.
1: Well, and that's the invitation today, isn't it? For anybody who's going through that, by the way, you're not alone.
16: Yeah, exactly.
1: It can feel very alone, and there are people around you. And of course, you can lean into stories like this. Now, Miles, at the risk of being too flippant with the word, especially with the topic at hand, this is a little crazy to run across the country. And now you've stopped running just so you could talk to us. And then you're going to go running again. Like, that's a little nuts.
16: Agreed. I love it. Yeah, no, I agree. I've definitely put my mental health to the absolute max challenge being out on the road.
1: I would imagine like this really challenges all of the things you've been through, just the discipline, the drive, the hunger, the I don't want to quit, because we all have a little quit in us somewhere.
16: Oh, big time.
1: Yeah.
16: Yeah, I have felt that a few times out here.
1: Yeah, I bet.
16: Yeah, it's just something that you got to keep working at. It's something that you got to keep trying. Just like this run, you can't just give up. You have to continue to try, even if you're low in your kilometers or whatever that means.
1: How many kilometers a day?
16: I try to do 40 to 60 right now. Yeah, when I started out, we were doing 60, and it was just, it became too much. I was hurting my legs, and I wasn't recovering by any means, so we've cut it back a little bit just to take a little bit of pressure off of the run.
1: I would imagine that would be, it would compound day over day too, yeah?
16: Oh yeah, big time.
1: Do you take a rest day?
16: When it rains. Or when I do it, when I do a driver change, because I go through many drivers to get to where I am right now. Mm-hmm. So those are usually a quick turnover day where I get to rest.
1: Okay. How many pairs of shoes have you been through?
16: I'm on my sixth pair right now.
1: And do you know how many kilometers you've gone so far?
16: About 4,200.
1: Does that get exciting, thinking that it's possible you're at the tipping point of halfway?
16: I'm just over halfway. So, yeah, you know, they say you're on the downhill side.
1: Yeah.
16: I just ran up Montreal River Hill, which is 3 kilometers at 7-degree pitch.
1: Yeah.
16: I'm not, it didn't feel downhill.
1: It's not very downhill, is it? but this is delightful. What was, where did the idea come from, Miles? When you, like, it's sparked somewhere. I mean, there's a little element to Forrest Gump here. You know, you've got the, oh, you have a Bubba Gump hat on. Get out of here.
16: You want me to let my hair down?
1: you've got like the big beard after Forrest was running. But I mean, so there must have been a moment like in the movie where it was like, I think I'm going to run. And then he gets to a point where he's like, I think I'm done running. What was your moment that trigger that went, okay, I'm going to do it?
16: When I was 18, I rode my mountain bike to Nelson, British Columbia from Mount Albert near Newmarket.
1: Wow.
16: And during that bike ride, I decided the next big thing I'll do is run across the country.
1: Hmm.
16: So I've had it in my brain for 22 years now.
1: Wow.
16: Yeah.
1: And then so what happened that 2026 was the summer?
16: Oh my gosh, the clock was ticking. I'm running out of time.
1: Oh, that's true.
16: Yeah, my kids are finally a little bit older. They can help out around the house. My wife has a job. She's working full time. It took time for everybody to get there, not just myself.
1: Mm-hmm. Right? How is your heart in all this? Not surrounded by your kids all every day in the middle of nowhere, running.
16: They're long, lonely days. they're long, lonely days. I listen to the playlist that my kids made for me, and I gotta be honest, the music's garbage. But you know, it's my daughter's song, or it's my son's song, or even my wife's song, and that helps. That helps so much.
1: How hard is it to run while crying?
16: You know what? When you're crying, you're not thinking about the run.
1: Oh, interesting.
16: You know what I mean? You're not on the side of the road for that minute. And it's as much as it's an emotional thing, it's a bit of a release in a good way.
1: Yeah. This is, I admire it, man. I admire the appetite, the fact that it matters, matters to everybody. Plus it matters to you. And the fact that you're willing to try to pull it off is it's just amazing. Like, do you realize that? Yeah.
16: I hear you. My wife asked me at the beginning of this, what do I want out of this? What am I expecting to get out of this? And I didn't know. I wasn't sure. So what I did come up with was I got 2 mason jars and I filled one with the Atlantic Ocean. Mm. And now I want one of the Pacific Ocean. And that's what I want from this trip. I'm not asking for anything else.
1: That's amazing. And then you're going to, and you ran them between them.
16: That's right. I'm definitely going to get more out of this trip, and I already have, more than I ever expected. The way people have opened up to me, the way people have shared their stories, you know, even how I've dealt with my own grief and left it on the shoulder rather than carrying all this baggage forever.
1: Do you find that you've been able to do that? You've been able to package up some of the things that come out of nowhere and maybe you didn't realize they were sort of hidden in the background, and then all of a sudden they sort of come up because that's what happens when you're isolated and alone, and then you've been able to put them away?
16: I've got all day to work on myself.
1: Yeah.
16: Yeah. Oh, big time. I've taken care of some demons. Yeah. I'm living a lot lighter than I ever was before, that's for sure.
1: Do you go back to your wife a new man, you think?
16: I wouldn't say a new man. I'm still that crazy guy.
1: Yeah. A little bit broken down in the ankles and the heels.
16: Yeah. But sure, I might offer a different outlook. You know, a simpler outlook. Mm-hmm. I can't see myself getting caught up in any of the garbage anymore.
1: What do Canadians need to know? Because you're there. What's one sort of the, that outlook, that idea, that notion that you have today that you didn't have, that you wish you could just, you know, transplant into Canadians' heads?
16: Oh my God. That's a tough one. I think it's as simple as everybody's pretty amazing, and that we all have to kind of lean into each other a little bit and trust each other a little bit more. And the support's there. Like, I thought when I'd started this run, I'd run under the radar and nobody in Canada would even know I'm doing it. But holy smokes, the amount of people that have stepped up and reached out to me, it's mind-blowing. So, yes, the support's there, and everybody needs to know that.
1: Oh, very good. Are you going east or west for the sake of that? Because you said you had Pacific, you need Atlantic. Is that what you said?
16: No, I have Atlantic, and I need Pacific. Pacific. Yeah, I started St. John's, Newfoundland, right at mile zero where Terry Fox started.
1: 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I'm speechless. And as a guy who's on the radio, that doesn't happen often. So well done, Miles.
16: I appreciate it very much.
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20: From the National Newsroom of the Canadian Press, I'm Naira Ahmed. Prime Minister Mark Carney is wishing everyone a happy Canada Day. 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
21: Today we celebrate an incredible country that spans three oceans, six time zones, and 10 million square kilometers of breathtaking landscapes. A nation of monumental scale and diversity built and bound by a great conviction that we are strongest when we're united.
20: Carney was in Ottawa this morning to mark Canada Day, saying the country was formed on partnership and accommodation rather than assimilation and domination. He spoke to thousands gathered a short drive from Parliament Hill just moments before a prolonged storm called official events, including the evening fireworks, off, although fireworks shows are still happening at other celebrations around the country. The weather also made Carney change his evening Canada Day plans. He was set to give a speech in Edmonton this evening, which was cancelled as thunderstorms prevented his plane from taking off on time. As much of Ontario swelters through Canada Day, advocates warn that vulnerable populations are at the greatest risk from the extreme heat.
22: Most of Ontario and southern Quebec is blanketed in heat warnings this week, with areas seeing highs into the mid-30s. CEO of Fred Victor, Keith Hambly, says his organization helps unhoused residents during heat waves and asks for everyone to support each other. It isn't just homeless populations at risk, though, and Hambly also mentions the elderly and people who live alone are at a higher risk during this time. Environment Canada says the hot and humid conditions across the province could last through the weekend. Hannah Stolz, The Canadian Press.
20: The United States says it won't renew the Canada-US-Mexico Agreement on Trade in its current form.
23: U.S. Trade Representative Jameson Greer says the United States will continue talks with Canada and Mexico to address what he calls the agreement's shortcomings. But the Continental Trade Pact remains in effect. Washington's decision triggers a rolling annual review for up to a decade. At that point, the deal would expire if the three countries can't agree on an extension. Jason White, The Canadian Press.
20: And China is imposing a 73.5% tariff on pea starch from Canada starting today. That's following an anti-dumping investigation that was launched last summer. The Chinese Commerce Ministry says the investigation found Canadian products were dumped in China. The starch is commonly used as a thickener and stabilizer in food products, animal feed, and medication. The latest tariff comes after tensions between the two countries eased after Prime Minister Mark Carney visited Beijing in January and struck a new strategic partnership on trade irritants. Although the Canada Border Services Agency launched an anti-dumping investigation into steel racks from China in April. At the time, CBSA said it was to make a preliminary decision by July 20th. This is the Canadian Press.
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0: On the South Shore, the 116 eastbound, getting off at Chemin-Chambly, we are looking at some road work through Highway 30, southbound 25 for the outbound LaFontaine. And things are slow through the road work heading in Laval. We are looking at road work as you approach Le Pont Gédéon. We met the 15 northbound. That's a busy go just after Cure Laval across the span. Once you pass Grande Côte all the way up to Highway 50, things aren't moving well. Aside from that, a beautiful drive here, pretty quiet around town. 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
1: Nathan Radke is here. 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Nathan Radke, along with Dr. Lee Kunla on the podcast and the book. What's the book called?
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1: Very exciting time, isn't it? So summer 2026 is when you can grab it. And not only that, it's going to be linked in the podcast description on the online version if you want to grab the link nice and quickly here. Okay, UFO files are out. There is one little thing that has sort of stuck around for a very, very long time and doesn't seem to go away, and that is the orb. Tell me about the orb.
2: Now, I feel like you've been looking forward to this one for a while. You're an orb fan.
1: I like this. I'm a big fan of the orbs, dude.
2: And there is something quite bizarre going on here. So, yeah, we started going through these UFO files that the American government dropped at the beginning of May, and they just dropped another tranche of files, and we've barely gotten through the first tranche. Apparently, a group of government files is called a tranche. And what we're going to talk about today is we're going to look at the relationship that the Air Force has with flying saucers and things like that, but particularly this concept of the orb. Because as it turns out, this idea goes way back, even before a flying saucer phenomenon starts in 1947. Because what we have to do is we have to go back to World War II and talk about Foo Fighters.
1: Oh, I love their music.
2: Yeah, I've heard everybody loves the Foo Fighters, except the Air Force didn't love the Foo Fighters. The Air Force was nervous about the Foo Fighters. So if we go into these files, we find some U.S. Army Air Force releases dating back to the middle of 1945, which is towards the end of World War II, 2 years before the term flying saucer gets coined. And there's a problem facing Air Force leadership, and that was this. What were the Foo Fighters? Because this was a term used by Allied pilots to describe strange lights and shapes and fireballs and orbs that seemed to follow American and British aircraft around. The name Foo Fighter probably comes from the French word for fire, which is feu. And in particular, in this recent release, there's a very wild report in which a strange cylindrical flying object is described. It's aluminum-colored, 12 feet long, with small fins on the lower end. Apparently, it was intercepted and attacked by Allied fighters. But while red flames were seen emerging from it when it was struck by bullets, it didn't disintegrate. That's weird. They didn't know what that was then. We still don't know what that was now. And there were dozens of other strange lights and orbs following plane crews at night over Europe and the Pacific. So in these Air Force files, the reports were taken very seriously, and an investigation was urged. But what's important to note, especially because of where we are today, is in these Air Force files, there's no reference to aliens. That wouldn't start happening for another few years. Because this was during World War II, given the time period, the American Air Force obviously much more worried about the Germans than they would be about, say, aliens.
1: Okay. Well, let's just break down a couple of quick things. Like, number one, nobody knows if the orb is the alien or if there would be an alien in the orb. I mean, that could be a thing. They've come in many forms. I think, you know, I will get to what it looks like today, but I mean, you can reinforce a little bit with what airline pilots often say about things they see, right? That are sort of hovering about. And when it comes to an orb, I mean, I know you described that one scenario, cylindrical, but I mean, generally it's like a light dot. And there are different stories that say there are like a round ball specifically. And so which way does it go way back in time? Were they, I mean, when you say cylindrical with fins on it, it makes me wonder if that's just sort of someone's memory of a rocket, look like a rocket, as opposed to it was just like this blurry ball that people couldn't nail down. Was there any consistency in how it was told?
2: The majority of the Foo Fighters, I mean, that's one cylindrical object, that's sort of an outlier. That was a very strange one. For the most part, they were seeing exactly as you described, kind of an oval shape or a round shape or just sort of a point of light. And it wasn't just the American Air Force that was worried about this. The RAF, the British Air Force, also worried during World War II. although they were of the opinion that these Foo Fighters may have been just a combination of some early German jet fighters like the Messerschmitt 262, or maybe some flak rockets. Because, of course, at the end of World War II, the Germans were fielding some pretty strange experimental weapons, and the closer they got to defeat, the weirder the weapons became. And they were firing off rocket planes and ballistic missiles, all sorts of strange things. And a lot of Allied pilots, of course, wouldn't have been familiar with those new weapons. But it was stressed by Air Force leadership, and you can see it in the files, that some of these sightings were still mysterious and that no satisfactory explanation could be given for them.
1: Did orbs taper away when UFOs started? Because when UFOs came along, from I've learned from what you guys say, is that once Hollywood sort of had put a picture in everybody's mind, then we just assumed it was a UFO with an alien inside and a little gray man with big eyeballs. So
2: exactly.
1: Did the storyline shift, or were they just sort of tucked in the background and nobody saw them?
2: Well, after 1947, which is the first time you hear the phrase flying saucer, exactly as you say, because we kind of see what we expect, once the idea of flying saucer was out there in the pop culture, people were seeing saucers everywhere. But orbs were still pretty common. And after World War II was over, the Air Force, of course, is not as concerned about Germans, but now they're worried about the Soviets. And orbs and fireballs were seen after the war near sensitive nuclear sites in the United States, to the point where the Air Force actually has to put together an initiative called Project Twinkle. And it was created to, I know it's a hilarious name, but it was created to try to observe and photograph and measure and explain these orbs and fireballs and hopefully get some photographic evidence of them. And what's interesting is when you go through these files, you can start to see the sort of the way the story of the UFO is developing. Because unlike the Foo Fighters in World War II, you do see a bit of speculation in the Twinkle files that maybe there's an extraterrestrial cause here. But for the most part, they're looking at natural and man-made explanations.
1: Well, let's just acknowledge Twinkle files. Okay, moving on.
2: The Twinkle files. Yeah.
1: You can see why it didn't sound macho or catch on, right? It's like, oh, twinkly stars, moving on.
2: Yeah, I mean, if you're an FBI agent or an Air Force agent and you're in the X-Files, and you sound cool. If you're in the Twinkle files.
1: Yeah, what department are you in? I'm in the Twinkle files.
2: I'm in the Twinkle files.
1: I'm in the pretty blinky star files, yeah.
2: And in the end, the Twinkle files kind of fizzled out without providing an explanation, but it was mostly because of bad timing. Because when Project Twinkle started, it was right before the Korean War fired up. And so then, of course, during the Korean War, personnel who would have otherwise been available for twinkling, they were needed elsewhere. But still, even though Twinkle doesn't come up with anything, those early reports do tell us some interesting and important stuff. And one is that orb sightings go back to before the dawn of the flying saucer movement. We were talking about orbs before we were talking about saucers. The Air Force has been taking them very seriously since the 40s. And this is always sort of vital for our conspiracy thinking. We have this idea that the Air Force is covering stuff up, the government's covering stuff up. But what's clear from these released files is that the Air Force did not have any idea what they were. And the hope was, hey, maybe when our technology gets better, we'll figure it out. And so now we can fast forward to today. We have much better tech than we had for Twinkle. And we're still encountering orbs. And so what I suggest we do now is let's look at a couple of very recent incidents involving orbs and see if our modern tech gets any closer to us understanding what in the world or off the world is going on here.
1: So if I were to make my guess an envelope, like this is it, we're betting for beers and we can get our little, magic eight ball or crystal ball, time machine, whatever it might be. And I would say that the aliens are the orbs. That's what I would say. Like this flying saucer notion is the hooey. And I would say like the orbs. And that is something, that's something different. So this is where I get tangled up into. If you're a fan of Skinwalker Ranch and those shows, that's where you learn a lot about orbs. They like fence posts burned out because they believe they witnessed an orb zip by it and it was just hot and burned it. Like this is where to me it starts to get really cool and really real. Okay, fast forward. Orbs, the Uncover Up podcast. Nathan Radke is here. Let's get into today with better technology and what is our look at it. We'll be right back.
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3: On the south shore, the outbound 116 as you head towards St. Bruno, eastbound direction, getting off at Chemin-Chambly. We are looking at some road work here in that area through Highway 30. Up in Laval, as you approach Le Pont-Jetty, we met the 15 northbound. Busy through Saint-Rose. Once you're on the span, things do pick up. We are looking at a slowdown just after the outlets here, just around exit 31 in Saint-Jean-Vieux. We are looking at some road work in that area. Southbound 25 for the outbound La Fontaine, just a little bit of volume. Northbound's busy through Notre Dame. Those are the only problems we've got here this evening. 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Marty Lamar, CJAD 800 Traffic Center.
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1: Nathan Radke is here. Uncover Up is the podcast. Orbs, UFOs, specifically orbs. Now, if you missed the earlier conversation, it will be on the podcast. Get caught up to the early 40s into the 50s and how orbs have been around long before the narrative of the UFO. Now, fast forward to today. And Nathan, my biggest exposure to seeing these things would be the Skinwalker Ranch shows and the documentary documenting that they've put on all of that. It's probably not a documentary. And they've shared an awful lot of what they have documented with today's technology that goes on in that place. These little light balls that seem to be flying around that they try to document. Does technology today make it easier versus almost 100 years ago when they were first really noticed?
2: Well, that's what makes these files so interesting, is because we're actually looking at footage from fairly advanced sensor technology that comes from American fighter planes. And so hopefully this now means that maybe we're going to get a little bit closer to understanding what this phenomenon is. And I assume you've probably looked at some of this sensor footage.
1: Well, it's all of it's fascinating. I mean, like, it looks like if I could imagine a cartoon, it's almost like I think of like Monsters, Inc. or one of those, like the guys with the big eyeballs, blink, blink, right? Like, it's kind of like that little eyeball, like following you around like you see in the movies, and then blink, blink, it watches you, and then poof, it's gone. I mean, that's I don't think there's a better way to describe it than the way that we see it sort of in those movies or cartoons.
2: Yeah, they look pretty strange and they're hard to understand, especially at first. I mean, there's even footage in these files of a UFO being shot down in 2023 by an American F-16 fighter jet over Lake Huron. And that footage sounds dramatic when you hear about it. When you watch it, it really, really just looks like a balloon. It even pops when the pilot hits it with a Sidewinder missile. And also, that incident takes place at a time when there had been several alleged Chinese spy balloons spotted over North America. So that footage probably has a pretty mundane explanation. I mean, the object was moving with the wind, it didn't take any kind of evasive action. And a few months after that incident, an amateur balloon hobbyist group said, oh, you know what, one of our high-altitude balloons has gone missing around that area, around that time. So that one's fine.
1: Yeah.
2: But stranger than that are the reports of orbs. And there's a lot of recent footage of like spots and dots appearing to move and maneuver at extreme speeds. Now, some of this can be explained through ordinary phenomenon like the parallax effect. Imagine this. You're in a fighter plane. You're moving at high speed, high altitude. You're visually tracking a floating object like a balloon. It's between you and the ground. It can appear as if the object is moving extremely fast, but that's just the result of the relative speed of you in the airplane and the fixed focal point of that slow-moving object. But there are other videos and eyewitness accounts that are way harder to explain. For example, there's a video that shows several orbs near a submarine, a surfaced submarine, and the objects appear to be moving in different directions, so it can't just be that parallax effect. And they're apparently dipping in and out of the water. And we don't have much information about this incident, probably because it was part of a surveillance mission on a foreign sub. And the footage itself is a bit unsatisfying. It's a little bit Bigfooty, since it's, you know, black and white sensor display. And we're given no context for location or altitude or time of day or technology used to gather the footage. All that's classified. But that means that all the things that we would need to help us make an educated hypothesis are missing from that footage, unfortunately.
1: Okay, so this makes me think of a couple of things. If you've ever been by an airport and you see an airplane coming into land and the angle is just right, it looks like it's floating and it's not moving. That's kind of the angle thing that you're talking about, really, right? But the orbs thing for me gets interesting because there is the water part. And again, it's only because of watching the one show, but on Skinwalker, they fly into the hill and then out of the hill, right? It's, so it's, if it's an orb thing, in and out of the water would sort of make sense, because that's one of the pieces that gets the question mark is, well, wait a second, it just hit the water and didn't slow down. And if you do the math on the video for how far it tracked on that part of the video, goes under the water and then comes out of the water, the math of the speed, generally, these reports will say it didn't slow down when it hit the water. Like, if you calculate the frames per second of how much space it crossed, it didn't slow down when it was in the water. And that's where people go, whoa, this is cool.
2: Yeah, because, of course, water is so much thicker than air. We don't have any kind of technology that we know about that can do that. And that brings us to, I think, maybe one of the strangest files that we've seen recently. Now, this is only from a few months ago. It's getting a lot of press attention right now because of its shocking content. And we have no information about the source, unfortunately, other than it being the firsthand account of a senior U.S. intelligence officer. We don't know about the context, other than it being near a sensitive military facility in late 2025. And based on the description in it, I would say New Mexico or Nevada. So here's what the report says. In the early evening during daylight hours, the officer, a colleague, and two pilots take off in a helicopter to investigate loud thuds that have been heard by some mountains near the base. And there had also been UFO reports in the previous nights of orbs. They flew around the range, they refueled, and they headed back up. And by that time it was night, so the pilots switched to infrared and night vision sensors. They're on their way back to base again when they receive a message from the operations center that there's several radar contacts in the area. They get sent to intercept the contacts. And meanwhile, on the ground, military observers had spotted an extremely hot UFO with their infrared sensors, very low to the ground, moving at extremely high speeds. Then the ground team tells the helicopter crew that an object had just gotten within 10 feet of them and sped away. And the chopper pilots spot this object with their night vision goggles. They see it split into two separate objects, both of which then speed off. And the helicopter was unable to keep up with them. It was faster than the helicopter. Fighter planes from a nearby field had also detected this UFO. And the helicopter crew gets vectored to another location following ground control and the radar contact. And according to the unnamed intelligence officer, this is where it gets really strange, they then saw countless orange orbs swarming in all directions against the backdrop of the mountain, which lasted for several minutes. They then went back to their previous position, at which point both the pilots and the officers saw two large orbs flare up side by side close to the helicopter, oval-shaped, orange with a bright center, emitting light in all directions. And unfortunately and irritatingly, the officer writes that he didn't take any footage of this incident because he was too busy assessing whether the orbs posed a threat, and that encounter only lasted about 10 seconds. And then fighter jets approached the area, and the officer writes that he could see orbs chasing the fighters before vanishing. Now, that account is dramatic and strange.
1: Now, this is the part that gets me. Okay, so what is the reaction to that? And when you talk about nuclear power plants, power things, and then these orbs that magically appear by important pieces of machinery, and so you're okay, well, wait a second. Like, if this is a nothing burger, then they're not going to be worried about these orbs flying around nuclear power plants, or they're not going to worry about these things, you know, checking out a spaceship or checking out a helicopter or a jet if it's not something that important. So that just leads to more questions, as we always find in cases like this, because you're like, well, wait a second. If they were comfortable knowing what it was, they either would or would not worry about it. And they seem to be very close attention to it. And like you said, this story was late 2025.
2: Yeah. And it's very hard to explain. There's no visible means of propulsion or lift. They're described as flying in a deliberate manner. None of the tech that we have now fits this description. I mean, of course, it's at night. We're bad at identifying things in the sky at night. We don't have any kind of photographs or sensor recordings or video footage of this story. Unfortunately, we don't know anything about the officer who allegedly wrote it. So it's interesting, but kind of irritating, because there's still so much more information that I want to have to understand this.
1: Like what? Like who's flying it? Like,
2: yeah, exactly.
1: I realize that's an unfair question. That's why I hesitated.
2: Well, I mean, I want to know, there was other people involved in this incident. I'd like to get their perspective as well. I'd like to know who this officer is. I would like to see if there was any kind of radar reports. Like this is the information that we need to figure out what's actually going on. So as always, I feel like we're just getting teased a little bit. We're just getting like a little hint of something. But ultimately, I want more information than this.
1: You know, the price of these helicopters and jets, you think they come with a free dash cam?
2: Yeah, exactly. Or a GoPro or something.
1: Like baked into it. All right. It's fascinating stuff. We need to pin the Skinwalker conversation generally, Nathan. So how about we pin that to sometime this summer? We'll do it.
2: Absolutely. It sounds great.
1: Yeah. So if you're listening to this on the podcast, give it a search and you're going to find it eventually, because it will come out. There are so many things to talk about. Orbs, where they were and where they are and what we still don't know. Uncover Up, the podcast and the pending book, Summer 2026. Make sure you get it. Thank you, Nathan.
2: Thanks for having me on.
3: Now this update from the Canadian Press. Prime Minister Mark Carney is wishing everyone a happy Canada Day. In a video message, Carney is calling for unity as celebrations large and small take place across the country. He was in Ottawa this morning to mark Canada Day, saying the country was formed on partnership and accommodation rather than assimilation and domination. He spoke to thousands gathered a short drive from Parliament Hill just moments before a prolonged storm canceled official events, including the evening fireworks, although fireworks shows are still happening at other celebrations across the country. As much of Ontario swelters through Canada Day, advocates warn that vulnerable populations are at the greatest risk from the extreme heat. The U.S. says it won't renew the Canada-U.S.-Mexico Agreement on Trade in its current form, and China has imposed a 73.5% tariff on pea starch from Canada starting today. That's following an anti-dumping investigation that was launched last summer. From the Canadian Press, I'm Naira Ahmed.
0: Now, an update from the CJAD 800 Traffic Center.
4: On the south shore through Longueuil, 116 eastbound, that's going towards St. Bruno closure. We're getting off at Chemin Chambly up through Highway 30. Up in Laval, looking at some volume as you approach Le Pont Gédéon. We are looking at some road work in that area. Right around the outlets in Saint-Janvier as well, exit 31. Busy go there with road work in that area. Slow moving traffic. Once you pass that to through Highway 50, things are looking fine. Mid-east and westbound, we are looking at a slowdown between the 250. We are looking at some volume as well through the Lacadie Circle in the eastbound direction. Bit of a slowdown in that area. Picks up speed after Saint Laurent all the way out to the Anjou Interchange. And southbound 25 for the outbound La Fontaine. A bit of volume through the roadwork. 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
1: It's date night. Tony Tedesco is here. Tedesco Tony on the Instagram. Jen Kirsch is here. Jen underscore Kirsch on Instagram as well. Dating and sportsing. Now, I say it that way just for Jen. Jen, I don't imagine that going on a sports date is something that you would be super enthralled by.
2: I would not be super enthralled by going for a sports date unless it's a Jays game, because I love the people watching, the energy in the Rogers Center and all that stuff. But what I love about sports going on in this city is there's such a great energy in the air. And when it comes to dating, it's such an easeful thing to do, like go to a bar that's playing a game or outside where they're doing these screenings and watching with other like-minded people. So if the date doesn't go so well, or there's uncomfortable silences and all of that, that's overridden by the kind of excitement in the air and the people cheering.
1: So how many babies, Tony Tedesco, do you think are going to be born in February 2027?
3: Probably a lot. So sociologists call this collective effervescence. No, that's not me. I actually read the article and it
1: I love that band.
3: Mentioned, yes,
1: effervescence.
3: In the article. I'm not that smart. Basically, what it means is everybody is excited at the same time for the same thing. And, in this case, it's the World Cup that's creating that. Suddenly, strangers are high-fiving. They're hugging. They're screaming at TVs. And they're talking to people they've normally wouldn't talk to. And that's why these events are basically dating gold. You don't have to take a date to it. You can just go to the event and nobody has to come up with an opening line. The game is the opening line.
2: Yes.
3: You don't need to say, hey, how's your Tuesday? It's just goal. And, you're high-fiving everybody around you. And that's why meeting people in real life obviously beats the apps.
1: I imagine Tony Tedesco, like, we scored, and then just sliding his phone number into whoever's pocket hugs him.
2: You know,
3: we've got technology now. You just have

0: who also was rooting for the same team. So what I love about kind of the stories that you guys are sharing is there's more people out, and yes, it could have to do with hookups, but it could also create long-lasting relationships because right now what's happening in Toronto with soccer and the soccer games and the sense of camaraderie is deeper relationships are being developed because it's not a one-off game. It's not like one person or one team's getting out. There's so much on the go that there's chances to create something deeper than just a hookup.
1: Okay, that's interesting. Vancouver too, just to be clear, but I
0: Yes, of
1: are we
0: course.
1: having another Coldplay moment, Tony? Like, is this like a kiss cam moment where someone from like the Coldplay concert where they're someone's got a nice warm embrace and then it's like, "Oh, yeah, don't know you, run."
2: I don't think it's. The Coldplay moment was a little bit weird because people were not supposed to be doing what they were doing. I think this is more about shared emotions. And Jen, I have to get back to the. You met somebody from out of town at a Jays game. I wonder if it's the same person I met from out of town at a Jays game. But anyways, what I love about this is that it reminds us that the best place to meet people is where people are genuinely enjoying themselves. You know, sports bars, festivals, community events, trivia nights, concerts. We are sharing emotions together. So, I mean, maybe not funerals, but we're sharing the same emotions. And so this is where I say maybe it's not hookup culture. We are sharing experiences and we like the same things and we're already on the same page about a lot of things. On the apps, for instance, the only thing that I really know about you is that you have a phone also, and that's a pretty low bar. And also keep in mind that I'm probably judging you for your green text
1: Or
2: bubbles.
1: Tony knows how to hold a fit.
2: Yeah, that's that too, right?
0: Oh, yeah, those are classic. But I actually want to correct my story. I actually went on the dating apps. This is back in like 2017 or so. And on the dating apps, my profile, my one-liner was, "What about them Blue Jays?" or something like that. Or like, "What about those Jays though?" Something kind of a little misspelled, kind of cutesy. Maybe there was a cowboy hat emoji or something fun. And I connected with someone out of town because that's what stopped him because it was something different than everyone saying one line about what they're looking for, what they're not looking for in a person. And so, in that sense, we were like, oh, well, they're playing out of town next week. Why don't we meet up and watch the game together? It became an excuse. And so, yes, there's a lot of the shared emotions about screening parties and events and happenings. But I think that for those of us who it's a little tough to get out of our own patterns or habits, and you want to meet someone maybe from your home, be a little flirty. Like maybe with these days, I'm not a huge I'm not a huge fan of AI, but maybe as a very jokes, poorly edited picture, put yourself in the stands at the game where it looks like it's edited, something playful to create a sense of conversation because this city is just, or sorry, so many countries right now are so connected through the soccer games. And I think that that could be really cool, whether you're meeting someone in your own town, in another town, or even a place that you're visiting.
1: Does it take all the pressure off, Tony? I mean, you're not looking to entertain. It's kind of like going to a movie. One of the things that was always good about going to a movie back in the day is that you didn't have to entertain each other for the whole time. You could spend some time, you could share in some laughs. There is some psychology about looking the same direction. Is it worth considering for people who are trying to find ways to date or date their husband or like, you know, at home in a marriage where people are like, yeah, we don't have anything in common anymore. But why not consider something like this where someone else entertains you for a little while? That sounds like a good idea.
2: It is a great idea. And not only are you being entertained by someone else and something else, I mean, with regards to relationships, especially if you're in a long-term relationship already, these are just events that you can do with your partner, your wife, your spouse, your however you refer to them. One of the underrated dating hacks, though, that this brings into play is you're not alone. You're usually going with friends. You're bringing friends. And it's not necessarily because you need that wingman or wingwoman, but it's because people get to see you in a natural habitat. You don't look like a loner all of a sudden, like you would say on the apps or when you are alone. They see how you treat other people. You're kind, you're funny, or whether you're the kind of guy who disappears when the bill arrives. I mean, let's be honest, having friends is attractive and it signals that you're socially connected, trustworthy, and people enjoy spending time with you. For guys especially, if you're out with a woman who clearly you are friends with, that's actually social proof that you can be trusted and maybe that you're not a
1: Oh,
2: creep.
1: that's interesting. So, Jen, hey, when you go to the Blue Jays game, I mean, to me, what comes to mind is, just go stand on the concourse, even if you

0: are by yourself and meet people because you're in the moment and it's easy to chat about the hit, the run, the hot dogs, the whatever?
1: Oh, all of it. Not even like standing on the concourse. I love to do, no matter who I'm with, well, obviously when I'm not with a partner, when I'm single, I love to do what I call the walk around. So I go around the whole thing and like, whether it's at one point I'm getting a drink, at one point I'm getting like a veggie burger, whatever it is, talking to those around me, or if you're stopping to look at the screen because there was just some runs, giving the high fives. Yeah. Being open for those opportunities, but not even being open for the opportunities, somewhat creating them. And just back to a question you asked Tony about, you know, couples that have been together for a long time. I would love this idea of like searching what's going on in your area, because I know there's tons of stuff, at least in mine, going on and happenings. Like there are certain like bars or restaurants here that are kind of iconic, making their own merch. So it's like their own versions of jerseys. It's just something. And then you kind of have a keepsake together. Or maybe if you can't go out of the house, it's doing something at home. And like, maybe you're printing off. This might be a little cheesy for you guys. It's very hopeful, romantic for me. But like this idea of like printing off tickets to watch the game together at your own home.
0: Oh, that's fun.
1: Yeah, just making it cute. Having a concession stand at home with your favorite snacks.
0: Yeah, I think that's super fun too. But just remember, be smart, be safe. Otherwise, you will have the ultimate keepsake in February.
1: Oh.
0: Tony Tedesco, Jen Kirsch. Date night. Soccer game is a great opportunity to meet people. Thanks, friends.
2: Thank you.
1: Thanks.
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4: Roadwork around town met eastbound just after La Cordero. Slow down in that area. The westbound direction, we are looking at some volume from Stinson right up through Sainte Croix. Also eastbound direction, we are looking at some volume through the Rockland Shopping Center. On the lower North Shore, 640 westbound, some volume and a slowdown. A closure on the 640 westbound through Bois de Filion in Repentigny. The eastbound Tican, that is closed at Bryan. If you're heading up to the Laurentians, 50 northbound through Le Pont Gédéon, we met, we are looking at road work and a slowdown in that area. Also around highway exit 31 in Saint-Janvier in the outlets. Slow moving traffic in that area picks up speed afterwards. 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Marty Lamar, CJAD 800 Traffic Center.
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1: We love the War Museum. WarMuseum.ca. Now, of course, all things that happen inside the War Museum paint a really, really crazy and at the same time a dark and courageous and heroic and awesome and scary moments through the course of the world's history, in particular Canadian history. And it was 2005 that the new version of the War Museum came about. And for those who have never been, I was introduced to this years and years ago, and then I finally had the chance to go. And I was really lucky. Not many people, I don't think, just get a free tour from one of the historians when they go. And I got to get every single detail shared. And I want everybody to go and come to Ottawa and go to the Canadian War Museum and see how amazing our history is. It's worth it. Dr. Andrew Birch, Acting Director of Research, is here from the Canadian War Museum. Andrew, it's pretty amazing, isn't it?
2: It's a pretty great place to work, Shane.
1: I bet.
2: I will say, yeah. It beats going into a typical office every day, going into a space that is an architectural marvel in and of itself, and with a team of people who are super interested in sharing history. People are interested in gathering stories and collections from across the country and around the world. It's really a terrific place to be.
1: What do you see when people come? And when they leave, there must be a difference. I mean, if I was on your team, I feel like I would stand in the lobby and just watch them come in with my arms crossed and then watch them leave and notice the difference.
2: Yeah, no, I mean, you see all sorts of different groups come through, right? And you can often tell after you've been here a while, you can kind of tell the different levels of engagement, right? We have all sorts of school groups coming through, and these kids, they're 14 to 17 sort of age range, and they're just flocking around and going around and checking things out, and they're at the age where I think that the social element is the biggest thing about them, about the experience of coming to the museum, perhaps. Like part of this big trip, and it's very exciting for them. But then you also see, families coming through, and these are tend to be a bit of quieter visits. And usually you can kind of get a sense of who in that family, sometimes multiple members of the family, have a firsthand experience. And this is something more than just a day out for them. It's something that's more than just a sightseeing opportunity, but rather it's a chance to connect with their own history in a different way. So there's a continuing engagement with the public is coming here for a reason, and you do see it in the everyday.
1: Why does Canada need a place like this that is so special that we've been lucky to have now?
2: Well, no, I'm biased, of course.
1: Yes, but, I will take that bias.
2: I think the new building, I call it new, we've been here for now 21 years. Before that time, we always lived in someone else's building or backyard. So the museum opened its doors. Originally, it was the beginnings of a war museum in Ottawa in Cartier Square Drill Hall, in the aftermath of the 1885 campaign and the resistance there. We opened our doors as the Canadian War Museum for the first time in the middle of the Second World War in essentially a very kind of run-down building that was where the National Gallery Canada is right now. We had an unheated warehouse building right next to it. That's where all of our stuff was stored. And then in 1967, the museum took over the old Dominion Archives building, which on Sussex Drive. So a little bit of a move. But you're in this historic building. It's got three levels. It's fairly cramped. There's no room for any of the major artifacts. All those were in a former streetcar facility on Champagne. Off Champagne Avenue, so just a little bit of ways away. Bit of a special hidden away spot for a behind-the-scenes tour every now and again, and that's where a lot of the administrative stuff was being done. So we never had a building that was, I think, deserving of the sort of history, was able to feature the sort of history in the same sort of detail and same level of respect that's owed to that history until essentially, looking at how the museum could renew, a great deal of attention fell on the shortcomings of the museum in that location. A big fundraising activity was taken part, and of course the Canadian government going into it and deciding on this spot here on Le Breton Flats Flats, beautiful spot, and developing this really interesting idea about with the architectural firm Raymond Moriyama and Associates about what do we want a war museum to say. And so just even the way it rises up out of the ground, going from west to east, with the grass roof and the rolling kind of plains behind it, is based on this whole theme of regeneration. So, and that was done in consultation because people didn't want a war museum that was, beating one's chest necessarily to say this is, you know, all about victory, and that's there. That's part of the story, the wins, the losses, the tragedy, all of it's there. But it's really about what can this teach us. And so really it teaches us that war is a very disruptive event, and yet and it lingers on long after it's passed. And the closer we get to the present, the sharper it is, which is the kind of metaphor I use for the fin coming up out of the building. And it is a really striking space, purpose-built, to house this wonderful collection, to look after it properly, so we're not, you know, storing a group of seven artists in a, shelves in a covered with plastic sheeting in an old streetcar facility. We have state-of-the-art vaults. We have restoration capabilities. We have all the things that we didn't have previously. So that move towards that was an act of a lot of people, including donors, staff members, and so on, all to bring this wonderful collection together and into a special place at that time on the very special anniversary of the 60th anniversary of the end of the Second World War in Europe.
1: Andrew Birch, do you have a favorite place in there? It's tough to choose. They're all your babies, I'm sure.
2: It's really tough to choose. Now, for the longest time, I was responsible for the post-1945 galleries. So dealing with the Korean War, UN peacekeeping, NATO duty, the war in Afghanistan, Gulf War, other conflicts. So, and I spent a lot of time and energy improving that spot. And so I tend to focus on that. But then I'll take a tour through the First World War Gallery and the Second World War Gallery and the early galleries. Every space has something special and a story that I can pull from. My family has a connection to the Halifax explosion. In 1917, my great-grandfather was killed in the Halifax explosion, so whenever I go through that gallery, and I will always stop when I'm giving a tour, and I'll mention that family connection, because that's how people learn about their histories, first and foremost from their family. It's the museums and the schools and all that sort of stuff comes after that. You always learn about how war shaped your country, largely through how it shaped your family. So that's kind of how I make some of those connections. So I have a couple of favorite spots in the museum. That's definitely one of them. And of course, our military technology hall with all its, you know, really great examples of the types of equipment Canadians have fought in, but also the stuff that Canadians have fought against. And just the remarkable will that's required to, you know, get those metal monsters into motion and then to face them down.
1: How big they are. That's amazing.
2: Massive.
1: Or in some cases, how small some of them are, too.
2: You're quite cramped.
1: The invitation is there. If you're going to travel Canada, add this to your list. And if you can't make it for whatever reason, there are a bunch of things at warmuseum.ca that you can take a part in. There's digital displays, storytelling, and so much more that's on the website for those who can't make it as well. As always, Andrew, you know I love what you guys do. Dr. Andrew Birch, Acting Director of Research, Canadian War Museum, 2005. It opened, and celebrating the hard work that everyone's done inside there. Thank you, sir.
2: Thank you so much, Shane.
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0: Now, an update from the CJAD 800 Traffic Center.
5: South Shore, the 116 eastbound heading towards St. Bruno. That is a closure at the Chemin-Chambly up to Highway 30. We are looking at some road work on the Met eastbound just around the Rockland Shopping Center. Then again between La Cordaire and La Joliet. Westbound direction busy through Sainte-Croix to the Etiquette Circle. Up at Laval, Le Pont Gédéon, we met St. Rose across the span through Grande Côte in Bois-Briand. We are looking at heavy delays in that area and some road work around the outlets in Saint-Janvier just around exit 31. 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Offer ends on July 6th. Marty Lamar, CJAD 800 Traffic Center.
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7: Together, we can give ourselves far more than anyone can take away.
6: Why Washington refuses to renew the agreement. Dangerous holiday heat.
8: We come from India, but we are still finding this very, very hot.
9: I'm literally searching for somewhere to buy a bottle of water.
6: How long this stretch of scorching weather will last. And ready to make some noise. The thunderous drum roll heard from coast to coast. Canadians take on a Guinness World Record.
10: CTV National News with Omar Sachedina. Reporting tonight, Mirella Fernandez.
6: Good evening. On a day of unity in Canada, the U.S. is making it clear it's going its own way. Washington declaring officially it doesn't want to extend the trilateral trade agreement known as CUSMA. CTV's Rachel Aiello reports tonight on what was said and what it means for the future of the trillion-dollar trade deal.
11: Prime Minister Mark Carney did pull out a pen today, but it wasn't to sign a renewed trade deal. The Americans declared, as expected, they won't be extending the existing Canada-United States-Mexico agreement. The United States did not agree to renew the USMCA in its current form, U.S. Trade Representative Jameson Greer said, adding the U.S. will continue to engage with Mexico and Canada to address the agreement's shortcomings and our trade deficits with these countries.
12: But I do think that these negotiations will continue at least through the end of the year.
11: Instead of agreeing with Canada and Mexico to extend the trade pact for another 16 years, the U.S. refusal means all three countries will have to review the deal annually.
13: Unfortunately, that's a significant barrier to a main advantage of the agreement, which is predictability for business so that they can make investments.
11: Canada-U.S. Trade Minister Dominic LeBlanc and this country's chief negotiator, Janice Charette, attended the virtual meeting on the future of CUSMA with their trilateral counterparts. In a statement, LeBlanc downplayed the U.S. decision, saying he reaffirmed Canada's unwavering support for CUSMA, noting it remains fully in force until 2036 and can be renewed at any time for another 16-year period. We hope to have fewer outstanding issues every year, Mexico's economy minister said today. While the deal continues for now, so do the punishing sectoral tariffs imposed by the U.S., as well as the economic uncertainty.
14: If, in fact, the United States were to walk away from this deal, it could send Canada's economy into an immediate recession.
11: With the CUSMA deadline falling on Canada Day, Carney sought to offer some reassurance before the U.S. confirmed their position.
7: Together, we can give ourselves far more than anyone can take away.
11: U.S. and Mexican officials will meet for further bilateral negotiations later this month. Despite Minister LeBlanc saying Canada will continue engagement in the coming weeks and months, no official talks between Ottawa and Washington are on the books yet. Mirella?
6: Rachel Aiello, thanks for that. In Ottawa and across the country, Canadians celebrated being Canadian.
15: The clock is ticking, so stay out of my jump with me, come on.
6: Canadian singer Alessia Cara hit the stage at the official party in the Capitol. Prime Minister Mark Carney was there, so was former Prime Minister Justin Trudeau. Earlier in the day, Carney shared a message focused on Canadian unity.
7: Today we celebrate an incredible country that spans three oceans, six time zones, and 10 million square kilometers of breathtaking landscapes. A nation of monumental scale and diversity, built and bound by a great conviction that we are strongest when we're united. A conviction that was declared in 1867, when four colonies became one country, betting that together they could build something greater than the sum of their parts. Canadians have never just imagined a stronger, more united country. We have picked up our tools and built one. And at this decisive moment, Canadians are once again turning our conviction into action, choosing to build big with Canadian workers, Canadian materials, Canadian values, choosing Canadian produce, rediscovering our country from the Cabot Trail to the Columbia Ice Field, from the Bay of Fundy to the Northern Lights.
6: It was the first Canada Day in the role of Governor General for Louise Arbour. She also had a message for the nation.
15: The world is watching the country that we're building together. A country that shines in many spheres and yet is realistic about the challenges ahead. Persistent inequalities and issues that still too often divide us. We are a country always striving to do better. Our work towards reconciliation and amplifying Indigenous voices is a good example of this, and one that has not gone unnoticed on the global stage.
6: The evening fireworks planned for Ottawa had to be canceled because of extreme weather. Thunderstorms popped up after a day of excessive heat. It wasn't just southern Ontario dealing with scorching temperatures. Across the country, people were sweating it out. CTV's Adrian Gobriel tonight with a look at the hotspots.
16: Basking in a Canada Day scorcher.
8: We come from India, but we are still finding this very, very hot.
16: Millions of Canadians are currently covered by what's being described as a heat dome. In Toronto, a humidex of 44 left many sweltering through the national holiday.
9: I'm literally searching for somewhere to buy a bottle of water.
17: A little sweaty.
9: Can you tell?
16: Parts of Saskatchewan, Alberta, BC, the Northwest Territories, Quebec, and Northern Ontario are all under a yellow heat warning. Even hotter temps have southern and southwestern Ontario sizzling in an orange heat advisory that stretches from Windsor to Toronto all the way to Ottawa.
18: It's Gulf of Mexico air that has been the source of it, but we're adding our own because the crops are growing feverishly and all that transpiring humidity is into the air.
16: The first heat wave of summer historically comes with added risks as the public reacclimatizes.
19: Whether it's dizziness, you can feel nauseous, you can feel lightheaded.
16: After shattering early summer records in Central Europe, the severe heat overseas is making its way southeast, pushing temperatures towards 40 degrees Celsius.
20: I'm actually from Canada originally, so I'm just, you know, keeping cool.
16: The deputy mayor of Paris even taking aim at the United States, writing that they bear a significant amount of responsibility for global warming and the consequences we in France are experiencing.
21: I promised you I wouldn't sugarcoat tough messages.
16: As part of his forward guidance message on Canada's energy future this week, Prime Minister Mark Carney shared that his government's new plan will lead to higher emissions in the next few years.
21: It will make Canada more sustainable, more affordable, and more prosperous.
16: Though the signs on emissions leading to global warming are well established.
18: Right now, we're seeing the oceans are like hot tubs out there, and we're probably going to break all kinds of records.
16: As Canadians celebrate the country's 159th birthday in sweltering fashion, meteorologists believe this may just be the warm-up party for what will be a summer of sustained hot temps.
1: The excessive heat in parts of Ontario and Quebec will wrap up by the end of the day tomorrow. Though with highs of 29 forecasted later this week, don't expect summer to chill out anytime soon here in this part of the country. Adrian Gobriel, CTV News, Toronto.
6: Sunnier skies bring tourists to Newfoundland and Labrador. But according to a new poll, Canadians on vacation aren't planning to spend as much as they have in the past. CTV's Garrett Berry tonight with that story.
22: Am I a very fancy guy?
2: summer arrives like a starter's gun in St. John's.
17: You just wake up in the morning, you throw the covers back, you put your feet on the floor, and you start running.
2: Suddenly, there's cruise ships, patios, a pedestrian mall crawling with visitors. In short, money to be made.
17: Brought on a new tour, which has taken off really well, which is a haunted pub crawl that we offer two nights a week.
2: But among the hustle and bustle of a tourism season, a warning bell. It seems more Canadians are cutting back on vacation spending this year. A poll conducted by Nanos Research for CTV News shows 43% of Canadians are planning to spend less on summer vacations. That number has been growing, up from 31% in 2015. If the slowdown comes, you'll see it here at restaurants like Rabble in downtown St. John's. Restaurateur Todd Perrin says food businesses take what's left over after hotels, airlines, and gas stations take theirs.
22: There is only one way to go on a boat tour to see a whale. Is that you get on a good boat and go out and see a whale. But there's a thousand ways to have a bite to eat.
23: St. John's has become a big summer tourism destination. But restaurants in particular have struggled since the COVID-19 pandemic. And money needs to be made now to survive a long winter.
22: You know, customers are like fish in the water. Like, we need to get as many of them as we can. And, you know, they're all worth a certain amount of money. And, you know, maximizing that is usually important in the times of year when they're there.
2: This city has lost several restaurants over the past 3 years, owners unable to navigate the boom and bust of the tourism economy. Tour operator Pierre Trowbridge says he's not seeing any slowing so far this season, but if it does come, he'll navigate that challenge. Just one more part of a seasonal tourism business in Newfoundland and Labrador. Gare Perry, CTV News, St. John's.
6: A bit of a break for Manitobans starting this Canada Day. The province is cutting the sales tax on some store-bought food. Most provincial grocery and convenience stores are already tax exempt, but as of today, there will be no 7% PST charge on things like chips and baked goods. The government says the average family could save about $100 a year. The provincial sales tax, however, will still apply at bakeries, bars, and restaurants. Huge excitement in Toronto for tomorrow's Portugal versus Croatia World Cup match. Both teams arrived at Pearson Airport today. Massive crowds of local fans from both sides can't wait to watch the star power, including Cristiano Ronaldo. The city is bracing for electric street celebrations, sold-out watch parties, and intense game day fever.
24: Kick of the ball to surely decide a remarkable game. And he scores!
6: There were many nail-biting moments on the World Cup pitch today. Belgium scoring a penalty in the last minutes of extra time to rally back and win the match against Senegal. Belgium was down through most of the match, only getting on the scoreboard towards the end of regular time.
24: Harry Kane! It's Kane! Oh, wow!
6: And it was England's captain Harry Kane sealing the fate of the Democratic Republic of Congo, scoring both of England's goals in the second half. Coming up.
25: Today, there's still smoke in the air, of course, and maybe even a little more.
6: The Canada Day party canceled by wildfire. Plus, a couple climbs to the very top of the Empire State Building. The antic and the arrest when we come back.
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6: Fire crews are working around the clock to try and tamp down wildfires in Labrador. One community has been evacuated and some Canada Day celebrations had to be canceled. NTV's Becky Daly reports.
5: It has been a challenging week for the region as the number of fires continue to grow in Labrador. Crews have been working around the clock to knock down the hot spots.
7: We have crews, ground crews up at the Walsh Rivers fire today. We still have our Lab City Fire Department still up there doing woodland sprinkler systems around properties.
5: The Walsh River fire, which forced more than 100 residents out of their homes and cabins on Monday afternoon, is 470 hectares in size and still classified as out of control. The fire shifted yesterday, meeting 2024's wildfire burn line. Labrador City halted their Canada Day celebrations for today due to the active wildfires and heavy smoke lingering in the community. Mayor Jordan Brown says the decision was made in the interest of health and safety for residents.
7: You know, we're in a state of emergency. We have, a lot of our, not only our fire department, town personnel tied up dealing with the situation, but we also have our own staff and stuff dedicated to different tasks as well. Given that there's a lot of smoke and stuff like that, we felt like, well, it's just be on the safe side. Let's just postpone this for now.
5: Brown says they are unsure when residents can return to the Walsh River area, but say there are supports available for those who need them. Meanwhile, the neighboring town of Wabush is also feeling the impact as fires surround their community as well.
25: Today, there's still smoke in the air, of course, and probably even maybe it looks like maybe even a little more, but I think that's because it's cooling down. And of course, you get more smoke from that hot fire when it's raining. So yesterday, there was ash in the air as well. So that was a little bit scary for people.
5: Since yesterday, the Shallow Lake fire has increased from 6,000 hectares to 9,000 hectares in size. The Orway fire remains at a little over 6,000 hectares. Meanwhile, several other fires continue to spark and burn out of control in other parts of Labrador. Becky Daly, NTV News.
6: A full week after those massive earthquakes in Venezuela, rescue teams are still frantically trying to reach survivors. One trapped under rubble in the basement of a mall.
10: See!
6: Rescuers shouting to the trapped security guard, believed to be some 9 meters underground. The death toll from the double quakes has now climbed to nearly 2,300 people, but there are still almost 50,000 unaccounted for. It was a jaw-dropping moment at one of the most iconic buildings in the world. A masked couple scaled the antenna on top of New York's Empire State Building. They were seen waving a peace banner for about an hour. The man then got down on one knee and appeared to propose to the woman. Now they eventually climbed down and were arrested. Washington preparing for Independence Day. Right now, the National Mall has been taken over by the Great American State Fair, which the U.S. president is set to headline on July 4th. But with only small crowds trickling through over the last few days and the overwhelming heat in the Capitol, there's concern the turnout for the high-profile celebration will be underwhelming. Still ahead, the indigenous artifacts now in Switzerland and why the clock is ticking on bringing them back.
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6: First Nation leaders in Manitoba want to bring home Indigenous artifacts from Switzerland on display in a private museum there. CTV's Alex Karpa on how much it could cost.
14: First Nations leaders are trying to get their hands on these Indigenous artifacts, which are currently in Switzerland.
15: Right now, time is of the essence.
14: The items were in a privately owned museum near Zurich and contain what leaders say are sacred and culturally significant belongings. But with the museum now closed, Indigenous leaders fear sacred pipes and other ceremonial items could be sold off to private collectors. The Bringing Them Home project is now seeking help to raise upwards of $20 million to purchase the items.
15: There's a real urgency about this, that we are able to raise this money and return these items back to our people.
14: The artifacts, which include ceremonial items, beaded regalia, and historical weapons, originated from Indigenous nations across Canada, including Manitoba. Carl Stone was part of a delegation that traveled to see the collection firsthand last year and says these items hold a lot of meaning.
19: They're not things, just things you display like trophies. They are sacred and they are holy.
14: Gerald Neufeld says the effort to bring the artifacts home is about more than preserving history.
20: This is a very important part of the whole healing process for our Indigenous people who live in this land.
14: If the repatriation effort succeeds, Rajat says organizers would consider establishing a museum in Winnipeg to house the collection. But for now, the focus remains on securing the artifacts before they disappear into private hands.
15: They could end up in Dubai or in New York. That would be utterly wrong.
14: The collection has been placed into storage while discussions about its future continues. Alex Karpa, CTV News, Winnipeg.
6: Still ahead, United in Rhythm Canada chases a Guinness World Record.
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6: Canada Day is a perfect time to get loud. Drummers across the country took up the challenge of trying to coordinate a drum roll across 40 cities to beat a world record. CTV's Maria Saroux has that.
5: It started slowly with a steady beat, then faster, building into a drum roll. Islanders banged on buckets from home and whatever they had on hand to make some noise.
21: I think it was cool. It was really in sync, which I really liked that.
5: Coast to coast, more than 40 cities joined in, trying to beat a Guinness World Record already held by Canadians. In 2021, 581 people performed a drum roll online at the same time. This year, the goal was to top that number.
22: My fingers and toes are crossed. It would be so amazing to be able to say that we've done this.
5: The world record attempt was only one part of the celebrations, and for some, it was a moment to pull together.
23: Especially now with threats from all over the place, especially what's going on with the United States, that we're Canadian, we're standing up, we're proud, we're one unit.
5: In Charlottetown, Canada Day is never far from history.
24: This is actually the birthplace of Canada, right here in Prince Edward Island.
5: The program reached beyond that one beginning, with Mi'kmaq culture featured from beaded jewelry to educational books.
26: It's important to have Indigenous people at the forefront because we were the first people of Canada. We kind of celebrate and uplift our artisans.
5: Alongside those deep roots, newer communities were part of the picture too. Food vendors served flavors from the Philippines, Jamaica, and much more.
27: I'm Canadian and I'm also Nigerian. I like trying food from both places.
5: Through the drumming, different voices found one shared rhythm. Organizers say Guinness will confirm whether the record was broken later this week, but the attempt wasn't just about a world title. It was a way to bring people together to mark Canada's past, present, and future in unison. Maria Saroux, CTV News, Charlottetown.
6: That's a wrap of this Canada Day for all of us here at CTV National News. Thanks for sharing your time. We leave you tonight with a look at the celebrations from across the country.

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4: But by day, he's a mild-mannered reporter. Glasses, you know, a secret identity.
5: Honestly, you Canadian kids.
6: I would say it's close to being a perfect heritage minute because it does tell the whole story. We see that he's a kid, that he's a creative individual, that he has this big dream. This huge fictional character was created by a very real Canadian. I just love that. And I think all Canadians love it when something is invented in Canada that is then exported to the world.
7: Well, good morning. That's Rick Mercer. You recognize that voice, discussing a heritage minute that he's quite fond of, the one that told the story about the creation of Superman and its Canadian roots. These wonderful, beautifully crafted 60-second stories about Canada and Canadians are celebrating their 35th anniversary this year by having prominent Canadians discuss their favorite heritage minutes. The president and CEO of Historica Canada, the organization responsible for these heritage minutes, is native Montrealer Anthony Wilson-Smith, and he's on the line. Morning, Anthony.
8: Hey, Ken. Yeah, I guess at 35, they're going to start getting gray hair like me soon anyway.
7: Anthony, this has been a really enjoyable watching and listening to people like Mercer, like Rick Hansen, and many others discuss their favorite heritage minutes. I just think it's such a great idea. And in a way, a nice way to revisit some of these Canadian history lessons.
8: Yeah, it's been very moving because we sort of shot in, you know, we shot over about a 2 week period and we're actually right across the country everywhere from, in Montreal and Toronto and Halifax, and then out west as well. And, you found these kind of common themes emerging of, you know, the kind of things that everybody chose their own heritage minute to go with. And then of course said why did it, as you just heard with Rick just now. But then it was sort of like, what is it that moves you about the minutes? And it was just, you know, the response is just, it's about being Canadian. And that's really the underlying thing for everything.
7: I got to share a little something personal here with you. You know, one day last week, Anthony, I came across something online. It was another one of those ridiculous and insulting suggestions from an American politician about Canada and the 51st state. And I had grabbed my phone actually at the time to go to the Historica Canada website to watch a few of these videos that we're talking about. And hearing these Canadians talk about our country and our history with such pride, I got a little emotional. And my reaction might have been because one of the videos I watched was the one from Peter Mansbridge, and his selection was the one about Canada's contribution and sacrifice on D-Day in Normandy in 1944. And I think the emotional punch was even stronger because my father, a young man in his 20s at the time, landed on Juno Beach that day and thankfully made it home. And Peter Mansbridge, a guy who knows a thing or two about telling a story, does such a great job explaining why that Heritage Minute was his choice.
8: Yeah, well, Peter feels, you know, Peter's on our pro bono on our board as well. I'm very close to things. He's voiced a couple of these, but his dad was actually, his own dad was an RAF, was British born and was RAF. So Peter, you know, grew up feeling strongly about the history. And as he says in his tribute, he's been over there probably a dozen times, you know, for work or otherwise over the years. Feels very, I mean, you get into conversation privately with him, he feels so passionately about that.
7: Yeah, it's very emotional. We visited the beaches of Normandy and Juno Beach, and it's very emotional just walking along that beach and going through the Canadian cemetery as well. We're with Anthony Wilson-Smith. He's president and CEO of Historica Canada. By the way, you can see the Heritage Minutes and these special testimonials on the Historica Canada website. Anthony, can you tell us a bit about the Heritage Minutes that was your choice?
8: Yeah, I went with Lucy Maud Montgomery. I would actually say that it's a bit of a tie for me between D-Day, you know, Peter's choice and that. And Peter, obviously, I was very happy to back off and leave that to him. But I like the Lucy Maud one, of course, the creator of Anne of Green Gables, because more than just kind of being a writer of 19th century books that lasted on, which is impressive enough in itself, she fought a lot of, you know, a lot of, as Churchill used to say, the black dog, meaning depression. She struggled with depression all her life. And yet at the same time, you know, and also battled sexism because, of course, women weren't supposed to write or do much else in the 19th century. And she, you know, created out of her mind these wonderful stories that caused people from around the world to still come here every year and remain very high on, you know, globally on the list of books that do so well.
7: You launched these testimonials by prominent Canadians earlier in the year, and it's going to go the entire year as you celebrate the 35th anniversary. So there's more on the way, right? Anything you can tease?
8: Yeah, I mean, we've got, you know, we really looked for a disparate group of, well, well-known Canadians, of course, and we've got everybody from, you know, your old pal Terry DeMonte, and, you know, now of podcast fame these days, and his wife Jess both taped for us, because I really wanted a specifically an Anglo Montreal voice in there, a couple of voices in there as well. We have some other Franco-Quebecers, actually, in some cases, talking about choices, their favorite choices are, in fact, from outside of Quebec, like one of them chose Viola Desmond, who was the black civil rights activist who moved things along. We've got Omar Sachedine, a good guy, of course, the anchor of CTV News. We've got Rob Baker, who, if you go visually, is the you know, very long-haired and very nice guitarist for the Tragically Hip, whose grandfather was actually the subject of a Heritage Man, co-founder of the Canadian National Institute for the Blind.
7: Oh.
8: Colin Mulcrey, Mary Walsh, of course, of 22 Minutes. It's a good, you know, and also one of the most moving is Rick Hansen, of course, of the Old Man in Motion tour and later Lieutenant Governor of BC, had a real friendship with Terry Fox. So, of course, that was his choice. And he talks very movingly and quite emotionally about how he felt watching it all again, the recreation.
7: You know, in the years that I hosted weekend mornings here on CJAD, I invited you on a few times to chat about various heritage minutes. And the one that stood out for me, Anthony, was on the great Oscar Peterson. It was so Montreal, and it was so beautifully done.
8: Yeah, that's actually Omar Sachedine's choice. Omar recalls being very into music as a kid, and still not actually broke into a bit of song on when we were taping with him on that of Oscar. But he said also, you know, as a kid himself whose family came from elsewhere, and Oscar's family did not come from elsewhere, but, you know, that was an era when his dad was a rail conductor, which we at the time, of course, back in the 30s, was one of the only jobs that black Canadians could get. So, you know, there's that sense of the outsider still or having to make their way up through the chain of things, which Oscar did, of course, so magnificently and with such good cheer. And that's, you know, we hit all the Montreal bases in that, in terms of the great Oliver Jones does the voiceover in both English and French at the end of it.
7: Just one of dozens you can find on the Historica Canada website. And just as we wrap up, I recently saw a photo of you online looking very youthful, very fit in a tuxedo. And so I'm wondering if you could maybe fill that second line center spot on our Montreal Canadiens, if you have any free time.
8: you know, I was a hockey reunion I was at in Dorval last weekend, and I was just saying to the guys who didn't need any reminding that I was always what they call a stay-at-home defenseman, meaning that the coaches wished I'd just stay at home. You know?
7: Anthony, thank you for joining me this morning here on CJAD 800. Happy Canada Day and enjoy your summer.
8: Oh, yeah. Thanks so much. And same to you and everybody listening, Ken. Thanks so much.
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5: Let's talk a little bit about Canada's history and institutions. Now, the campaign to restore 24 Sussex Drive is off to a strong start. The Rideau Hall Foundation says it's received more than $100,000 in donations since Prime Minister Mark Carney announced plans to renovate the official residence. Well, it should be the official residence for prime ministers. Hasn't been for over a decade. Now, get a load of this. More than 200 Canadians donated online over the weekend, with gifts averaging about $250. New pledges have added another $50,000. The renovation doesn't have a final price tag, but the fundraising campaign is capped at $5 million, or 10% of the project's estimated $50 million cost. So let's talk about 24 Sussex Drive, its history, how it ended up in so much disrepair, and how it should be viewed by Canadians. Let's head over to Craig Baird. He's a historian and host of the Canadian History X podcast, EHX, by the way, for that one. Craig, welcome back to the program.
6: Oh, thanks for having me.
5: What should every Canadian know about 24 Sussex Drive?
6: Well, I think that, you know, it's history predates even being part of where the prime minister would live by quite a while. It was built from 1865 to about 1868 as just a private residence. It wasn't until 1951 that the prime minister first moved in. It was Prime Minister Louis Saint-Laurent. But one thing that a lot of people don't know is that for about two decades, the prime minister paid rent to actually live there. And that was at the assistance of Louis Saint-Laurent. They paid about $3,000 a year to be able to live there, which was a decent part of their salary.
5: And how did it come about that, hey, this should be the official residence? How'd that even become a thing?
6: Well, by 1943, it was the last remaining private residence that was on Sussex Drive, as, you know, there was parkland and embassy started to take over. And I think it was the French government that was actually looking at the house as being the French embassy. So the decision was made to purchase it and then do this big renovation and turn it into an official residence for the prime minister. Because at the time, there was no official residence for the prime minister. And I think Canadians and the government were looking at 10 Downing Street and the White House as official residences, and felt that the prime minister should also have one as well, where they could meet dignitaries and host business and such.
5: And, you know, count me among those people that feel like, hey, you look at other, you know, G7 big real deal countries, and they've got these official residences. And I'm like, you know, Canada, we're right up there. We should have those things. Yet, lo and behold, here we are in 2026, and a prime minister hasn't lived at that place in over a decade, and it's got, and, you know, apparently the situation in that home, in that house, is just terrible. Craig, how did we end up there? How did we end up with a 24 Sussex Drive that is not something to be proud of?
6: Well, through the years, you would have various prime ministers go in, and they would make changes to it. I think probably the biggest change was the addition of a pool by Pierre Trudeau in the 1970s. But what happened was in the 1980s, Brian Mulroney implemented the policy that all renovations and such on the building would become public knowledge. So the public would know how much was being spent. And that really shifted things, because now it was a political football. It was something that the opposition could latch onto if you were spending $1 million to renovate the house. And so it became something that prime ministers didn't want to do because it would be looked bad upon by some Canadians or by the opposition, and it gave an easy target for the opposition, and eventually gets to the point where no renovations are being

0: done, and it falls into complete disrepair. And then we don't have a prime minister living there for the past 11 years.
1: I think that's just such a shame, because I don't even think it's politically that bad if a prime minister says we're going to spend money on a renovation, because chances are they won't even be living there by the time it rolls around. Renovations take a lot of time. Through the years, Craig, we're with historian Craig Baird talking about 24 Sussex Drive. Are there some moments, some events that happened at 24 Sussex that you feel really dot the history of the building?
0: Well, I think hosting the important leaders, Winston Churchill visited, you had John F. Kennedy visit John Diefenbaker at 24 Sussex Drive. And it was, it's just been a part of our history for many years. I mean, I remember Rick Mercer going into 24 Sussex Drive to, I think it was twice, with Paul Martin and with Stephen Harper. So it very much became part of the public consciousness, and, was even classified as a federal heritage building in 1986 so that it could be preserved, but unfortunately has not. And I think most people now know 24 Sussex Drive as the place that's infested with rats, rather than that, it's where the prime minister should be living, rather than in a cottage that's nearby.
1: Oh, and what do we know? So Stephen Harper was the last prime minister to live there, correct?
0: He was, yeah.
1: And what do we know about those last years at 24 Sussex? And, I know we've all heard the rat stuff, but just how bad was it in there?
0: Well, from what I've heard, even back to the Cruchani years, it was cold and drafty, and it was already starting to fall into that disrepair. It was very outdated. It hadn't had any major renovations for several years by that point. And the air would be coming in through the windows. It was a beautiful building, but it had its issues. And you had I think one was the fireplace brought in a ton of cold air in the winter, even with the fire going. Mm-hmm. So it was definitely something that had to get fixed, but nobody wanted to do it because of how it would look to some Canadians and then the opposition as well.
1: As a historian, I wonder how you view the plans to renovate the place. There's going to be a design competition as well. All these things announced by Prime Minister Mark Carney last week. How do you view that, right? Because you want to sort of honor the history. I talk to heritage people, like the people here in Montreal, Heritage Montreal, and they talk about historic buildings, and you want to make sure you retain the heritage and that kind of stuff. So how do you view that and the decisions that will come ahead on renovating the place?
0: Well, I think it's important to keep the look of it as it is and not change it too much. But at the same time, it's completely gutted inside and infested with rats. So it definitely needs to be upgraded and renovated and fixed. And so I think this is good. I think having the design competition, the fundraising, all of that, because the prime minister needs a proper house to live in. And it looks, we're a nation, and we're a G7 nation, and the 24 Sussex should be just as famous as 10 Downing or the White House as a residence for a world leader. And we probably won't see a prime minister in there for several years as the renovations and work are done. But whatever they do, as long as they keep the character of the building, I mean, keep the building standing too, because there was talk of demolishing the building.
1: Yeah.
0: So if they can just keep the building standing, keep the character of the building, then I think it's a great idea.
1: Is it an address to be proud of for Canadians historically?
0: I think so. It doesn't have the same cachet as 10 Downing Street or the White House. And, the Prime Minister hasn't even lived there for a century. It was 1951. But I think by doing this and making it a place we can be proud of, we can start to build that recognition for it and make it a place that Canadians can be proud of.
1: Craig, got to leave it there. It's always great catching up with you. Thanks so much for joining us today. Happy Canada Day.
0: Happy Canada Day.
1: That's Craig Baird, historian. He's host of the Canadian History X podcast. EHX is how you spell that one.
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7: Tom Whelan for Aaron Wren this afternoon on Montreal Now. And it's a very exciting time in the city today. And not only is it Canada Day, but tomorrow, another big festival kicks off in the city. And it's one that we look forward to every year. The Loto-Québec International Fireworks Festival starts tomorrow. And joining us on the line this afternoon to tell us more about it is Marianne Lemieux. She is Laronde's event director for the Fireworks Festival. And Marianne, this year is a very special year for the Loto-Québec Fireworks competition.
8: Yes, indeed. We're celebrating our 40th anniversary.
7: Wow.
8: So it's a big deal. It's a big deal for our competition. We are the most important and most prestigious competition in the world. So to be able to present our 40th edition is really a great honor, and I'm so happy for our team. It's going to be a great event this year.
7: It is quite the milestone. Now, the competition, just what exactly is the competition aspect of the fireworks?
8: Well, we do have different countries that come and compete. We have a jury made up of regular folks. You could become a jury if you wanted to. We do a screening process. Uh-huh. And we have 22 people that come every night, and they judge the competition. So they have certain criteria that they look at, like the different pieces, the synchronization of the music to the fireworks, the soundtrack itself, the technical aspects, and the design, the music in relation to the quantity and the selection of the different pyrotechnic effects. The originality, et cetera. So that's the criteria that is used. And, you know, we give out trophies, the Jupiters, and we give out, so the gold, silver, and bronze, and we give a prize out for the best soundtrack. And wow. Also, for the last more than 15 years now, we've been giving out a prize for the most environmentally friendly firework display.
7: Oh, wow. That's a great idea, because that's been a concern over the past few years, right? Or is the environmental impact?
8: Yes. Well, we did do a study back in 2023, and which proved that the impact is minimal in time and in length. But you know, the beauty of the fireworks surpasses any complaints that we get.
7: Right. So who's starting off the competition tomorrow?
8: All right. So tomorrow is going to be Laronde produces the opening show and the finale. Mm-hmm. And so the competition, the countries in competition are in between.
7: Okay.
8: So tomorrow is our opening show. So we have our technical director, Paul Tchoukassi, he's been working with a Quebec firm that's called GFA. Mm-hmm. And they will be using music from the last 40 years of our event. The songs or the musics that were used often by the various countries coming mm-hmm. in each year. So, you have some music that works so well with the pyro. Mm-hmm. And they seem to come back quite often. And so those favorites will be used for the soundtrack.
7: Wow. So 40 years, that's a lot of music to choose from.
8: That's a lot of music to choose from. And we had to keep it down to about 12 or 15 different pieces in 30 minutes because mm-hmm. we have 30 minutes for the show.
7: Right.
8: I should also mention that to celebrate our 40th, we are adding this year a short pre-show that will include archival materials that are going to be projected on a 100-foot-wide water wall on our lake.
7: Oh my!
8: With laser effects, and it's going to be quite something. So we'll be doing that before every show, but we'll be, of course, presenting the first time tomorrow.
7: Wow, that's exciting! That's very exciting. Now, is there one country that you're particularly looking forward to?
8: Oh my gosh, you're asking me a question that God, I don't want to answer that because I don't want to say, I mean, every country presents beautiful effects. Mm-hmm. I know that the general public, usually they say, oh, they love the United States because there's a lot of pieces in numbers, right? Like mm-hmm. the finales are always very spectacular and explosive, excuse the pun. So that's usually a fan favorite. Italy is always a fan favorite. But I do have to say that we have China and Australia coming this year. And, usually China presents pieces that you would rarely see or sometimes never seen pieces are brought to our competition. So, but all the countries are great. We have Hungary coming this year. Also, we have Canada coming also. So we it's varied. It's varied in theme. The music will be all over different themes. It's going to be great. All the shows will be good.
7: I put you on the spot with that question, and you handled it quite diplomatically. Very well done. Excellent. So after La Ronde opens up the show, who's the first country we're going to see next?
8: We're going to see Hungary on mm-hmm. July 9th.
7: Okay.
8: And with a very telling theme, Roller Coaster of Emotions.
7: Ah.
8: So I think they know that they're coming to our site, which is La Ronde, which features so many coasters. I mean, it's a natural. And then we have Italy on the 12th that will be doing Echoes of Fire.
7: Mm-hmm.
8: Then we have China on July 16th, which will be titled One World, Infinite Sparks.
7: And the competition goes through until August 6th, right?
8: The competition goes through July 30th.
7: Oh, okay.
8: Right, with Australia closing.
7: Mm-hmm.
8: And then on August 6th is our finale.
7: Okay. And when are the...
8: Once again, that show is produced by La Ronde.
7: Right.
8: So.
7: And when are the awards given out?
8: On the 6th.
7: Okay.
8: On August 6th. Yeah.
7: Marianne, just before I let you go, what's the best way, do you think, to go and see the fireworks?
8: Well, funny that you asked, Tom. you know that every year between 2 and 3 million people get to see the fireworks for free
7: mm-hmm.
8: from the bridge, from the Old Port, from the South Shore. But the best place to experience the show is right here at La Ronde.
7: Okay.
8: We have the low rising pieces, the lasers, the water effects, all those things you can only see if you're sitting in our bleachers here on the site. The people that are not on our site, they get to see beautiful fireworks, but it's only the big, big pieces that go high up in the air that the people can see from, from the South Shore.
7: Right.
8: But for the full experience and the sound, our site is so much better compared to anywhere else where mm-hmm. you could watch.
7: Marianne, I'm looking forward to it. It should be a lot of fun, and I know you're probably have about a million things you have to get done before tomorrow, and I thank you for taking the time this afternoon to talk to us.
8: Thank you very much, Tom.
7: My pleasure. That's Marianne Lemieux. She is the event director for the Lotto Quebec International Fireworks Competition that starts tomorrow at La Ronde.
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19: Dr. Mitch, good morning and happy Canada Day.
21: Happy Canada Day to you and to everyone listening. Only the best for the future.
19: Yeah, you'd think this morning, because it is July 1st, we might be discussing the beaver, that Canadian icon. But no, we're going to be talking about a different animal. We're going to talk about the raccoon. And that the reason why is that in recent days, public health officials in the Montérégie and the townships have issued, I guess, words of caution and a reminder, important reminder, about raccoons. And the fact that they're turning up more and more in urban areas, and a raccoon bite, as I'm sure you'll explain, although it's probably rare, is something that would need to be taken very seriously.
21: Without question. Look, I know they're kind of cute, and I know you see them all over. They're attracted to our garbage and things like that. The danger is rabies. We had seen rabies occurring in Vermont and in the United States and then moving up to the border, and then it stopped. We had controlled it. In fact, in 2015, it had stopped. There was only one case reported in Quebec. And then slowly, over the last couple of years, especially since 2024, we've seen the disease dramatically increase in the raccoon population in southern Quebec, even to the point of reaching maybe the South Shore at this point. And so it won't be very long, God forbid, but there's a good possibility that it will cross over into Montreal. So the key message here is twofold. Raccoons are wild animals. They actually have very nasty claws. Yeah. You really don't want to mess with them, number one. Number two, rabies is a fatal illness. Once you develop the symptoms, I cannot save you. And so we've got to stop the disease, which they're trying to do. They're trying to put a vaccination program in place for raccoons and other wild animals. If you have dogs or cats, make certain that they're up to date with their rabies vaccine so they're protected if they inadvertently come across a wild animal in their natural wandering around. And if you ever get a scratch, a bite from a raccoon, you must wash it immediately for about 10 or 15 minutes with a lot of warm water and a lot of soap, and then immediately be seen by a healthcare professional. What we do is we inject you with a human immune globulin to give you immediate protection, and we start a vaccination program. Now, for the older people out there, in the old days, this was a nasty vaccination, and I admit it. It was given in the belly. It was extremely painful. There were a lot of shots. It's completely changed. Completely. It's four shots, very well tolerated, very few side effects, it is life saving, theoretically and completely and truly. And so one, don't be in contact with raccoons. If you are, and do not handle dead animals, teach your children to stay away from these animals. You can look at them from a distance, enjoy them from a distance, but do not approach them. And do not count on the animal looking weird or acting weird. That was the old thing, you know, the dog, the mangy looking dog was wandering weirdly and salivating. The animals can actually transmit the illness for about 10 or 14 days before they have symptoms, depending upon the type of animal. So skunks are at risk, foxes up north, raccoons in that area, and bats. Those are the other big things. In fact, bats are the most common transmitters of rabies. And so if you're ever in a closed room, you wake up in the morning and you see a bat has been in your room or in your children's room, immediately let a healthcare professional know, and the child should be treated because we cannot assume that they haven't been exposed. And it's the saliva of the animals that if it gets into a cut, into a scrape, into your nose, into your eyes, what we call your mucous membranes, that's what transmits the virus. So any exposure to bats, you need to be taken care of. Stay away from raccoons, and if you happen to be scratched, irritated, bite, anything like that, make certain that you're seen by a healthcare professional who can assess the wound and decide if it needs to be prophylactic, if you need to be protected against rabies. Do not take this illness for lightly. It is lethal if you develop symptoms.
19: I think the consensus or the feeling from a lot of people as we wrap up, Mitch, is that they're just in the woods, but they're showing up more and more in urban areas. And so that's the big message here.
21: Oh, without without question, at the old Royal Vic, remember the building up on the hill?
19: Yeah.
21: When you would leave late at night from the parking lot, they were all over. They're in the mountain, right? And they're all over. And if many people, I'm sure, listening right now have had the experience of seeing raccoons in their backyard attracted to their garbage,
19: yeah,
21: which is really why it's very important that you control your garbage cans. Only put it out when it's supposed to, make certain that it's properly sealed so you're not attracting the animals.
19: 2-minute checkup even on July 1st. Happy Canada Day, Mitch, to you and your family. And we'll talk again soon.
21: Looking forward to it. Only the best to everyone.
18: 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Ken Connors.
19: Well, let me ask you this. Have you ever vacationed in Spain? According to reports from the travel industry, more and more Canadians are choosing Spain as a travel destination, especially among snowbirds who are, you know, looking to get away from winter and looking for new destinations. Let's check in with travel agent Leslie Chartier from selloffications.com and get her take on Spain. Leslie, good morning.
0: Good morning, Ken. How are you?
19: Very good. Good to have you on the show. Didn't June just fly by? Can you believe it's already July 1st?
0: I cannot believe it's July 1st.
19: Leslie, let's start this conversation from the snowbird's perspective. How's the weather in the south of Spain during our Quebec winters? Is it warm enough to get that, you know, that good fix, heat fix?
0: No. Basically, what's happening is Air Canada is flying seasonally to Spain. So in this year, between till October, they're doing Palma de Mallorca. Then they're picking up flights to Tenerife. So the average temperature in Tenerife in the wintertime is between 21 and 23 degrees Celsius. So that makes it very pleasant, but you're not going to get that 80, 90, or that 25, 20 degree thing that you get maybe in Punta Cana or something like that. And the average temperature in the ocean is about 68 degrees. So unless you like cold ocean swimming, don't expect that. But otherwise, the weather is perfect in Tenerife in the wintertime.
19: How affordable is it from your perspective to vacation in Spain?
0: It's pretty good. I did a quick search on my platform before I came on the air with you. Mm-hmm. And there's quite a few packages available with Air Canada Vacations because they're doing Tenerife, like I say, in the wintertime. Mm-hmm. So I found a 2-week package with 2 meals a day included at a good hotel. So I'm going to say January 9th through the 24th. And it was just over $4,600 Canadian, everything included.
19: You know, whether it's Spain or any other European country, you know, it's wonderful to go. The only downside, of course, is a hit when it comes time to take your Canadian dollar and change it into euros. Let's talk about how easy it is to get around. If you're going to Malaga or Marbella, do you need to rent a car or can you move around from city to city maybe by train?
0: You can. Spain has the largest high-speed rail system in Europe. Mm. And with the Spain Rail Pass, it makes it very affordable to go around. It's very simple. Of course, there's all kinds of trains and times. They're very efficient in Europe with the trains, especially in Spain. So I would say that's a great way to do it. But also, if you like to meander, just do your own little thing, a car rental is very affordable too at the same time.
19: All right. We're chatting with Leslie Chartier. She's a travel agent with selloffications.com. We're talking about why Spain is becoming more and more a chosen destination for Canadians, especially for snowbirds as well. What can you tell us about things to do there? What's on the list of things that you'd want to take in if you're traveling, let's say, to the south of Spain?
0: There's all kinds of things. There's 17 different regions in Spain you can go to. Mm. But, of course, the highlights would be like the major cities, Madrid and Barcelona, where there's flights year-round. So you can maybe pack in a couple of days in those particular cities, especially in the wintertime. It's really good to go. It's not as crowded because the cruise season is much less as well. So you're not getting the cruise groups going to the main sites to see everything, especially in Barcelona. Also, you've got Alicante, which with their beaches and international community. And then just from there is a city called Murcia, which is more of a local Spanish town. It's still very touristy, but it's smaller than, let's say, Barcelona and Madrid and less crowded. And it's got excellent food and a relaxed pace. And, of course, there's Valencia with its most cosmopolitan of all three of them. And the beaches and museums are excellent there.
19: And language is not an issue. You don't have to worry about the language.
0: No, not at all. Not at all. No, people are totally trilingual of French, English, and Spanish. So there's no issues whatsoever.
19: All right. And just as we wrap up, just remind us again, like in terms of flights, it's pretty good, right, in terms of getting over there.
0: Yeah. Okay. So basically year round, you've got Malaga, Barcelona, and Madrid. On the seasonal side, Air Canada is doing Palma de Mallorca from like now basically till October. Then in the winter, they're picking up Tenerife because it's warmer there, like I had mentioned before, from like October till April. And also Transat is adding Valencia year-round, but they're taking a little break between, from what I understand, November to February. But overall, you're going to get year-round service to Spain, wherever you want to go. And in worst case scenario, if there's no direct flights, there's very easy connections throughout Europe as well, through Frankfurt or Paris or Munich. So it's super easy to get to Spain. There's no issues whatsoever.
19: Leslie, thanks for your expertise and your insight on Spain. Much appreciated. And happy Canada Day to you as well.
0: Thank you, Ken. You as well. Take care.
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13: For today, we're going to talk about something you do in your cars on in transit. That is, go through the drive-thru. Now, the next time you pull up to a drive-thru, there's a good chance that the person taking your order won't be a person at all. Now, in the U.S., McDonald's and Wendy's, they're testing a drive-thru technology powered by Google's artificial intelligence. Kentucky Fried Chicken, Taco Bell, they're collaborating with NVIDIA to create their own chatbots. A company called Presto teamed up with Dairy Queen on their drive-thrus south of the border. Now, the technology promises faster service, lower operating costs. It has not been properly implemented in Canada yet, but Canadian companies, Canadian fast food chains are looking at this very thing and what it means for the future of fast food and working in fast food. Let's head over to someone who really knows this space and the entire food industry in this country. Sylvain Charlebois, you know him and love him as the food professor. He's senior director at the Agri-Food Analytics Lab over at Dalhousie University, and he's on the line. Sylvain, happy Canada Day.
14: Happy Canada Day to you as well.
13: So let's talk about the battle for the drive-through. I imagine there's a reason why these big chains are looking towards AI. What is all of this about?
14: Well, cost, of course. I mean, it's hard to find people to do the work. And if you've driven by a restaurant with a drive-through, you would have noticed that there's often a lineup. I mean, people are on the go. And drive-thrus are incredibly popular. Some cities have actually decided to restrict the number of drive-thrus, but they're still incredibly popular. And people expect to be served very, very quickly. And so companies have actually tried to figure out new technologies to do just that. And humans tend to take more time, not be as precise. They will make mistakes. And so why not use AI? And frankly, when you're driving up to a stall at a restaurant, of course, you're talking to a speaker. And so it doesn't matter if the human is there or not. You probably don't even notice. And frankly, these days with AI, you can actually humanize any AI experience.
13: But hold on a second, Sylvain, because there have been chains that have implemented the technology, and at least in test trials, pilot projects, and then had to walk it back because the technology simply wasn't good enough. Are we talking about a next generation here that is good enough? Or are we going to be talking about, you know, much like self-checkout, there was the rise of checkout. We might be going through the fall of self-checkout here. Do you think that we'll be talking about in 6 months about another failed pilot project in replacing a human with an AI chatbot?
14: Oh, goodness. I mean, AI not working, that is so 2025.
13: Yeah.
14: I mean, things have changed a lot. I mean, anybody using chatbots would have noticed that these things are becoming way more precise, way more effective. It's the same for restaurants. They're noticing that technologies are changing. And in six months from now, it's going to be different also. And so that's why right now they're making a move. And frankly, we have a society that is increasingly becoming more comfortable with AI. Of course, with fast food, there was this notion of surge pricing and using AI to set prices. That didn't go well at all. And I talked to Wendy's about that. They had to walk back and cancel all pilots. But when it comes to service and increasing the quality of the service, I think that's a safe place to go for most restaurant chains.
13: Now, when it comes to staffing levels, it's been tough for a lot of fast food chains to find employees, right? And I take note of one of the latest versions of McDonald's, right? They always come out with their next generation's restaurant, right? And one had taken away all the cashiers, right? It's all kiosks now. You walk in, it's all kiosks. One thing I had read about this location was they're not hiring less people. They still have the same number of bodies, but now they're all in the kitchen. They're not wasting their time taking orders here. So I wonder on that side of things how this will play out.
14: Yeah, absolutely. So things are shifting in HR for fast food. I mean, two of my kids actually work in fast food, and one of them actually is working supporting the drive-through service, and it's happening. It's like a beehive in there. Lots going on at the same time, and it's nonstop. Of course, sometimes it gets quiet, but you got to perform. When someone shows up, it's fast food, so the service has to be fast. The one thing that I'm noticing, though, and employees are noticing, and my daughter actually has mentioned, is that people are getting a little more grumpier. Mm. If you have to wait an extra minute or two, you can tell that people aren't necessarily pleased. So the level of tolerance is becoming low and low and low, and food and restaurant operators actually know that.
13: And I got to say, Sylvain, I hate the drive-through. When I see a lineup, when I see a lineup of cars waiting to go through the drive-through, I just go right into the parking lot. I park my car. I'll either go in, and now, like, you, all these chains, they've got apps where you can just say, hey, I'm in this parking spot. They'll bring the food out to you now. And I said, why would I want to just sit in a lineup like a schmohawk when there are other options out there? I find drive-thrus infuriating, but the proof's in the pudding. They're incredibly busy. There's a lineup happening there for a reason. So, you know, I wonder when it comes to quick service restaurants, fast food restaurants here, just how important the drive-thru still is for that profitability.
14: So when you walk into a restaurant, I actually, by the way, I do the same thing. I hate drive-thrus. I just can't stand them.
13: They suck.
14: Yeah. And frankly, I don't want to wait. So I go in, get my order, get out. It's great. But the dining hall is actually often empty. And if it's not empty, I actually bring down the average age, and I'm 56.
13: Hmm.
14: So it's lots of old folks there. So I think they're going to have to work on the experience, and that's why you may have heard that some chains now are putting in a self-serving soft drinks machine so people can actually go up, and it's all you can drink. And so I think they're trying to find ways to bring back people in their dining rooms, because people in the dining room tend to spend more than the guys or the people going through the drive-thru. Because at the drive-thru, you're very rational. You know what you want. You order, and then you get out.
13: Yeah.
14: When you stick around, you may actually pay more and buy more stuff. That's what they're trying to do.
13: I'll tell you what. If I sit down, there's a higher chance I'm going to get the apple pie or the sundae or something else on top of the order than when you're in a rush and you got pressure on you to make that order and just get in and get out. With Sylvain, go ahead.
14: Absolutely. 75% of business right now for a lot of restaurants goes through the drive-through, and they're trying to shift that a little bit more. So expect more tactics to get you in the restaurant and keep you there for as long as possible so you can spend more.
13: So then I got 45 seconds here. Who's winning the fast food war in this country, in Canada?
14: I would never bet against McDonald's. Hmm. Never. Ever. Every time something happens to McDonald's, they come back. But I gotta tell you, I'm paying close attention to Dunkin' Donuts. Dunkin' Donuts will be disruptive in the coffee world. And Tim Hortons have noticed, and Tim Hortons is also changing. So I'm keeping an eye on all of these companies.
13: Pining to see how it plays out when Dunkin' Donuts launches those first stores in Montreal and Toronto. And that's the other thing. We could talk about fast food wars. We could talk about just the coffee part of that, the coffee wars. Sylvain, I have to leave it there. You're great. Thanks for coming on. Happy Canada Day.
14: You take care. Bye-bye.
13: That's Sylvain Charlevoix. You know him and love him as the food professor from Dalhousie University.
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13: What does it actually mean to be a liberal in 2026? Now, it's a question that's actually at the heart of the current Ontario Liberal Party leadership race, where candidate Eric Lombardi is arguing that the party and liberal parties across Canada need to reconnect with core principles of liberalism, economic growth, individual opportunity, strong institutions, and pragmatic government. This is really near and dear to my heart. It's because it's been many years. If you listen to me every day here in Montreal on CJAD, you've heard me over the last few years say that, you know, the Liberal Party of Canada is not a Liberal Party. I've said it here in Quebec. The Liberal Party of Quebec is no longer a Liberal Party. And I tell you, when I say that, people look at me like I'm from Mars. What do you mean? It says Liberal in the name. How could they not be a Liberal Party? And I say, you don't get it. Let's go to our next guest, Eric Lombardi, candidate for the Ontario Liberal Party leadership, is on the line. Mr. Lombardi, Eric, welcome to the program.
23: Thank you for having me. Good morning. And of course, happy Canada Day.
13: Happy Canada Day to you too here. So, Eric, you know, you are speaking to me. As I just mentioned, it's been a while now where I don't feel our liberal parties are actually liberal. Why don't you tell me from your perspective, your thoughts on that?
23: Well, you know, I think people look at liberalism for the traits that it says to espouse, you know, tolerance, kindness, open-mindedness, resiliency, and all of these things are important traits of liberalism. But ultimately, liberal politics is about how we, people who are diverse, who come from different backgrounds or faiths, etc., ultimately agree to be governed under a rule of law that we see as fair, that respects our values, and ultimately leads us to the contract of building towards a future together. And I do think that liberal parties, especially in this country, while we've made incredible advancements, especially on social policy, etc., we've lost some of the core ethos of liberalism from which we derive our namesake. And, you know, by that I mean the belief in the individual and seeing people as individuals rather than, you know, stakeholder groups or the various identities that make up parts of who we are. The belief in merit, the belief in long-term consistent institutions that enable us to be free from corruption and capable of building a material well-being that I think matters. And the core promise of liberalism is that ability to work together in democracy to deliver rising living standards for people as its core promise. And I think sometimes we've forgotten that that has to be the focus of our mandate.
13: When and how did this happen, Eric? When did Canada's liberal parties, federally, provincially, go off the rails on liberalism?
23: I don't think they've gone off the rails entirely. And there are lots of threads of this, especially right now when we're talking about building a bigger country, especially with Mark Carney. But I think we always go through these cycles and we always find our way back. Because at the end of the day, when we have divisions, we can look to the basic principles on which I think this country is founded. And that means small L liberalism to reorient where we need to go. And I really do think that that realignment is happening. I do think that, you know, we came off, especially in the 1990s and 2000s, an era of broader prosperity that allowed us to start thinking and focusing on issues that were not always just the pocketbook items of our economy. And that enabled us as liberals to kind of indulge a lot of luxury beliefs and focuses. And I think now that we see that our country has in some ways declined in development, our ability to deliver infrastructure, the ability to give excellence in public services, now we need to look back to the liberal principles, especially around the economy, and

0: values, but more often than not, I think what we focus on is what are the problems, what are the pragmatic solutions, and how do we address them in a way that helps the public understand what it means to move a certain direction. And whether that direction is progressive or even sometimes more traditional, what we have to always remember is that we are able to make these decisions in a free democracy. And I personally think focus on systems rather than sometimes emotions of politics. And that, to me, is what should guide liberalism going forward.
1: We're with Eric Lombardi. He's a candidate for the Ontario Liberal Party leadership. And we're talking about liberalism and how many liberal parties, provincially, federally, in this country, have veered off the path of liberalism. So, Eric, listen, there's a lot of criticism of you running for the leadership of the Liberal Party and some of the ideas that you're throwing out there to the Ontario Liberal Party. What do you make of the criticism? Where do you think it's coming from?
0: Well, broadly speaking, I think the criticism is a good sign that I'm doing something right. It's very hard to affect change. And when you are being interpreted as a real threat to some of the status quo thinking that exists, particularly within my party, you are going to attract criticism. And that is far preferable than not attracting any attention at all, frankly. And so to me, the criticism is just part of free debate in our democracy. I'm being told in some ways that, you know, I'm being attractive to conservatives and a lot of conservatives like me. Well, I believe that to win the next government and defeat Doug Ford, which I think has become very tired, and how Ontario is being governed, then I'm going to have to look to conservatives and say, do you know what? You voted for this person last time, but here's a better picture for the problems that I can offer you that's based on clear, pragmatic views of the economy, the role of markets, the role of fair taxation, and the role of aspiration and entrepreneurialism and all these things that I think are really important to the future of the province. And so if that means people from the Conservative Party like me, well, welcome to the team. If that also means many new Democrats who like my ability to explain complex topics or even take unconventional positions sometimes, well, welcome to the team. I want to build a grand coalition of people who are ready for something different in this province, and that work is just getting started.
1: In the minute or so that we have left, I want to talk about that because you have garnered some support by some people that may have supported the Conservatives before, and you're getting hit over that. And like some people are calling you, you're just some sort of tech bro that wants to, you know, advocate for like tech bro positions. I hear all types of stuff that's thrown at you. So how do you respond to that? And people who view that there are conservatives that support your ideas, especially when it comes to liberalism, and view that as a bad thing?
0: Well, I kind of find this tech bro accusation funny because it's so meaningless, right? You know, my background was in nanotechnology engineering, like semiconductors. I really don't think that is a super scary background. Yes, I've been working in technology, but for several of the last few years, I've been helping the credit union system really invest in becoming a more competitive platform for financial services competition. Like, whoa, scary, right? So I think once people get to know me, they'll see how shallow a lot of these accusations are. And what I'm going to be focused on is delivering the most robust agenda this province has seen in decades. And so stay tuned because we're going to own the future together.
1: I got like 10 seconds for you on this one, but are there people inside the Ontario Liberal Party like playing dirty to make sure your messaging doesn't get through?
0: I don't think there's such thing as playing dirty or really playing fair. People are playing to compete, and I have to be aware of that. And so I am eyes wide open about the competition and the challenges to my message, and my focus is overcoming that.
1: Eric, my suggestion for you, tongue in cheek, is a hat that says "Make Liberal Parties Liberal Again." Thank you so much for coming on the show today.
0: Thank you so much. And once again, happy Canada Day. This country is delightful and it's got a bright future ahead.
1: Same to you. That's Eric Lombardi right there.
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1: Tom Whalen.
13: It's time to speak to Rob Boisvert. Rob is the founder of 269 Animal Rescue. That's an animal rescue organization. Operates throughout the year here in Greater Montreal and in Eastern Ontario. And we're talking to Rob this afternoon because it seems to me, anyhow, I mean, I heard a story, Andrew talking about this yesterday on the morning show, and it just seems to me there are far more encounters that people are having with what I call urban wildlife, with just animals that you're usually not used to seeing, and you're seeing them around on the island or just off the island. Rob, good afternoon.
14: Good afternoon.
13: How are you today?
14: Good, and happy Canada Day.
13: Happy Canada Day to you as well. And am I right? Does it seem like there are more encounters with urban wildlife these days?
14: Oh, there definitely is. The more we're building and building and building, we're taking over their territory, so they have nowhere to go but ours.
13: Mm-hmm. Now, just this morning, our producer Alice Martin was telling me you had you rescued a wounded snow goose.
14: Yeah, yes, I did. I was tagged in a couple posts on Facebook about a duck being with a bird that looked injured. So when I got there, expecting to go rescue a duck, turned out to be a snow goose. With the help of a passerby, we rescued it, no problem, safe and sound, and I rushed it to Le Choix in Hudson, where they will get immediate medical attention.
13: Yeah, Nishwar are great. They do fantastic.
14: Oh, yeah. They're amazing. They've always been there for me.
13: Yeah. I live in Hudson, so they're just a few little down the road from where I am, and they're fantastic people there. Speaking of birds, I'm just going to relate a couple of personal encounters I've had over the past, 24 hours. I was outside yesterday and noticed 5 turkey vultures in one of the trees, and they all just started squawking and circling around as though they had seen something. And then I realized my cat was out, and I quickly scooped up the cat and brought it in. Now, that to me is kind of unusual to see that.
14: Well, with turkey vultures, actually, you don't have to worry about your cat. They go after dead animals. So obviously there must have been something dead in the area, and that's what they were sensing, because they have a really great sense of smell for rotting and decaying flesh.
13: Oh, okay.
14: Yeah, they're kind of like nature's cleanup crew.
13: I see. All right. And
14: although they do scare the crap out of us.
13: Yeah, well, they're huge. I couldn't get over the wingspan on those things. Now, what should someone do? I mean, first of all, how do you recognize signs of a distress in an animal? Like, we've been hearing a lot about raccoons with rabies that are in and around the area. And what do you do if you encounter an animal that you think just doesn't look right?
14: Well, depending on if it's injured or if it looks sick, because an animal with rabies, one will be definitely trying to get close to you, will be a bit of on the aggressive side. It could be walking funny, like in circles, because along with rabies, you've got distemper, which is pretty similar, which is also a disease, but you don't get it to transfer it to humans. So it gets mixed up the odd time with rabies. But if you see an animal acting like that, it's best not to go near it, not to try and touch it, or so-called do the good thing and try and rescue it. I would leave it be. Call your authorities, because that's right now, that's what they're requiring everybody to do if they see a sick raccoon, no matter where you are. It's pretty much keep your head on your shoulders and use your common sense.
13: And if you see an animal that you're just not used to seeing, like you look out in your backyard one day and there's a coyote standing there or something like that, what do you do in that situation?
14: If it's a coyote, just let it go on its way. Just let it be. It'll leave you alone. It's just like cruising around. They're hunting for food, or they're just taking it a shelter for a bit, in between what it's doing, because they roam around looking for food. It depends if it's a mom looking for food for her babies. But mainly just leave the coyotes alone, and they'll because there's been a few occurrences, like up in Ottawa, where a kid was chased down by a bunch of coyotes just recently. So I say it's best just to leave them be.
13: And they're
14: just let it go. You can scare it off if you want with a pot and pan out your window kind of thing. They are very skittish, so it will take off. But definitely make sure your pets are not out in the yard, especially small animals, because they are known to take small dogs, cats, and anything else they have in you all have in your yard, like a rabbit or anything.
13: Huh. Now, when should somebody give your organization 269 Animal Rescue a call?
14: Well, if a person sees an injured animal and it's like something like a skunk or a raccoon, fox, or anything like bigger like that, it's best to not mess with it, because if you get bit, well, you're going to have to go through a series of rabies shots, because there is a very good chance you will get bit. And with a skunk, well, we all know what's going to happen in that situation. Yeah. Mm-hmm. But yeah, so it's best to call for somebody to come help that has experience. And myself, I personally have rabies shots, and so I don't have to worry about catching anything. And I have an updated boosted all my shots kind of thing. But, yeah, leave them alone, people, and call for help. Now, if it's something like a squirrel or a rabbit, something small like that, and if it's injured, you can always pick it up with a towel. Don't pick it up with your bare hands. Gloves work, too. Put it in a box, and if it's badly injured, you can either take it down to the SPCA Montreal, where they will humanely euthanize it, or if it's able to be saved, they will send it to the right place and get it medical attention, or bring it to your local vet, phone first to see if they can euthanize an animal that's of the wild nature, because some of them won't touch them.
13: All right.
14: Same with, and if it's a bird, we have the lechwa, just put it in a box and take it there. But if it's a big bird, like a goose, in some cases ducks, great blue herons, and the list goes on, anything that's bigger than a robin, just leave it be. Call for, like, stay there to just keep an eye on it. Call for a place like us or any other rescue that does this. Or call Lishwa, get some advice who to call, and just watch it. We will come. We will rescue it. We will take it for the immediate assistance. But if it's a smaller bird, place it in a box. And if it's after 5, put it in a dark corner of your house where it can be in calm and cool. Don't feed it. Don't give it water. And the next morning at 9 o'clock in the morning, take it to Lishwa and drop it off. And if it's a bird of prey, well, you have to call. There's a 1-800 number, and it's with the government of Quebec for wildlife.
13: I guess that's a thing a lot of people try to do, is they see an injured animal and they try to feed it or give it water, and that's not always the best idea, is it?
14: Yeah, actually, that's because if it has internal injuries and it decides and you feed it, it could make the situation worse. Right. Or if it's like really badly injured, it can end up choking and dying on the food. Mm-hmm. And same with giving it the water. You know, we don't know exactly what's going on inside of it. So it's best not to do anything until the proper authorities, like medical attention, can take care. And then they can decide if they're going to feed it and give it water after they do the initial exam.
13: Rob, thank you very much for taking your time this afternoon on Canada Day to tell us about all these different situations with wildlife that we may come across even in our own backyard. I appreciate it.
14: Yeah.
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17: From the National Newsroom of the Canadian Press, I'm Naira Ahmed. Fireworks to mark Canada Day are underway across the country, although none in Ottawa. A prolonged storm canceled official events, including the evening fireworks near Parliament, and also halted Prime Minister Mark Carney's plans of traveling to Edmonton to give a speech in the evening for Canada Day. The Prime Minister began the day's celebration serving pancakes in his own riding in the Ottawa suburbs. His speech in Ottawa in part paid homage to Jeremy Hansen, the only Canadian to make the historic trip around the dark side of the moon earlier this year aboard NASA's Artemis II mission. Hansen took the stage after Carney, greeting a crowd of several thousand people at the day's main festivities held in a field at Le Breton Flats Park due to construction on Parliament Hill. He spoke about the teamwork of the Artemis crew during the lunar mission and said he was proud to wear a Canadian mission patch during the journey. It's also Governor General Louise Arbour's first Canada Day as the King's representative. In a video message, the former Supreme Court Justice says Canada is a country that shines in many spheres but is realistic about the challenges ahead.
18: We are a country always striving to do better. Our work towards reconciliation and amplifying Indigenous voices is a good example of this, and one that has not gone unnoticed on the global stage.
17: Arbour says Canadians inspire in her a sense of pride, ambition, and confidence. Flooding in northwestern parts of Manitoba has prompted some local states of emergency and evacuation orders. Manitoba Premier Wab Kanu says people in the Parkland region should stay off the roads, even if they look safe to drive on, since the situation can change quickly. Officials in Swan River have issued mandatory evacuation orders for some parts of town due to rapidly increasing water levels. Kanu says everything is being done to provide medical care for those in need. Meanwhile, an extreme heat wave is expected to continue across much of Ontario and Quebec today. Environment Canada says the hot and humid conditions across the province could last through to the weekend, with temperatures in the mid-30s and feeling even hotter. Health experts say anyone spending time outdoors should limit alcohol consumption as it increases dehydration and raises the risk of heat-related illnesses like heat stroke. And U.S. Customs and Border Protection officials told a hearing on Capitol Hill on Tuesday that there's been a significant drop in drug seizures at the border with Canada.
19: Acting Deputy Chief Jason Schneider also told the House Border Security and Enforcement Subcommittee that there's been a decline in the number of apprehensions of undocumented immigrants. The testimony came as Republican lawmakers made claims that Mexican cartels are looking to Canada as the United States cracks down on smuggling at its southern border. Members of the Trump administration have made similar allegations, despite U.S. government data showing a minuscule volume of fentanyl being seized at the border with Canada compared with Mexico. RCMP have said there's not a pervasive cartel presence in Canada. Kelly Malone, The Canadian Press, Washington.
17: This is the Canadian Press. In sports, lots happening on the first day of NHL free agency. The Maple Leafs have signed two-time Stanley Cup winner Sergei Bobrovsky to a three-year contract worth a reported $21 million U.S. The Leafs also added four depth forwards. Darnell Nurse's time in Edmonton is over. The Oilers traded the defenseman to San Jose for fellow blue liners Shakir Mukhmadulin and Zach Sharp. The Winnipeg Jets signed former Edmonton Oilers goalie Stuart Skinner to a two-year contract. The St. Louis Blues came to terms on a one-year, $850,000 U.S. contract with Dylan Dubé. The center was among five members of Canada's 2018 World Junior team acquitted in a high-profile sexual assault trial last summer. The Blue Jays won their Canada Day game with a 9-3 blowout against the Mets. And in World Cup action, England beat the Democratic Republic of Congo 2-1, and Belgium beat Senegal 3-2 to advance to the round of 16. Belgium will now face the United States in the round of 16, who beat Bosnia and Herzegovina 2-0 in the late game. From the Canadian Press, I'm Naira Ahmed.
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20: heavy rain and thunderstorms are causing flooding in various areas
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0: Tuesday, later tonight, haunting. Here's what's happening. An Earth-facing sunspot unleashed a powerful X-class solar flare, as we've been warning over the years, triggering radio blackouts across parts of North America. The intense burst of X-rays released during the eruption reached Earth in just over 8 minutes, triggering strong radio blackouts across the daylight side of Earth. This mainly affected high-frequency radio users across parts of North America who may have experienced temporary signal degradation or brief communication outages while the flare was at its strongest. We've been warning about this. Representatives for the U.S. and Iran enter their second day of nuclear de-escalation talks in Doha, Qatar. On Wednesday, though, Iran refuses to meet face-to-face with U.S. officials, forcing the sides to deal through Qatari mediators. Meanwhile, President Donald Trump reportedly held multiple conversations on returning to an all-out war in Iran if the talks fail, though he is reportedly trying to continue going the diplomatic route for now. Here's our Tom Danheiser with more. Tom.
1: Well, the U.S. and Iran are currently holding indirect talks in Doha, Qatar, aiming to solidify a 60-day ceasefire. Despite the diplomatic efforts, mediators by Qatar and Pakistan both say that both sides have traded tit-for-tat military strikes over maritime disputes in the Strait of Hormuz. Iran's chief negotiator, Mohammad Bagher Ghalibaf, said Tehran will not move forward with the final agreement with the United States until the commitments outlined in the previously agreed memorandum of understanding begin to be implemented. Qatar has confirmed that talks between U.S. and Iran negotiators in Doha have made positive progress. Meanwhile, officials have said the war in Iran and the closure of the Strait of Hormuz have caused a rift between the U.S. and Saudi Arabia, leaving America to consider possibly reducing its military footprint in the kingdom. And Israel maintains a security presence in southern Lebanon, despite a fragile truce, focusing operations on Hezbollah infrastructure. George?
0: Thank you, Tom. Howard Bloom, the author of The Mohammed Code, is with us with his perspective on what's been going on. Howard, it doesn't seem like it's ever going to end.
2: No, the two biggest issues on the table in our negotiations with Iran are a do-or-die for the world's economy, the Strait of Hormuz, and a possible do-or-die for humankind, Iran's nuclear program. So how are these talks going this week? Lumpy, bumpy, and confused. Thursday of last week, June 25th, Iran struck a Singapore-flagged commercial tanker with a kamikaze drone. The command center of the ship, its bridge, was damaged. The ship's sin was apparently that instead of following Iran's shore on the north of the strait, the vessel followed Oman's coast on the south. And taking that Oman route could be a way of dodging the authority of the Iranians. After all, just a month ago, Iran set up a new governmental body, the Persian Gulf Strait Authority, to utterly and completely rule the strait. America called this drone strike a violation of the Memorandum of Understanding that Iran and the USA had signed on June 17th. So we responded on Friday, June 26th, with retaliatory strikes against Iran's missile storage and launch facilities, drone storage and launch facilities, and coastal radar installations near the strait. Over the weekend, Donald Trump said that despite this military action, Iran had called asking to continue the meetings in Qatar, the meetings designed to hammer out the details of a peace agreement based on the June 17th Memorandum of Understanding. But on Tuesday of this week, when Steve Witkoff and Jared Kushner flew to the Middle East for the meetings our president had implied the Iranians had begged for, the two were met with an Iranian insult, a small punishment from Tehran. Yes, an Iranian delegation had flown to Doha, but no, they would not meet with Kushner and Witkoff. Instead, they met with Qatar's prime minister, Sheikh Mohammed bin Abdul Rahman Al Thani, who then apparently shuttled to another room to meet with the Americans. It was a game of telephone, or real shuttle diplomacy. Nonetheless, the Americans said today that they had made positive progress. They did not explain what that progress might have been. The Western press tends not to know Islamic history and holy scripts, so our media missed a crucial problem. Any conversation in these meetings about the Strait of Hormuz will be locked in a knot. Why? Because of Allah. Yes, because of God himself. Today, Iran's parliamentary speaker and key negotiator, Ghalibaf, proclaimed that the Strait of Hormuz was a divine gift that God gave us in this war, which is our greatest instrument of power. That gives the Strait of Hormuz a standing that towers over the laws of the sea. In Islam, what God gives, you cannot easily give up. So the Iranians swear that relinquishing control of the Strait of Hormuz is off the table, non-negotiable, something the negotiations with the Americans are not even allowed to discuss. And Iran is setting itself up to be the owner and operator of the Strait, charging fees for services of roughly $1 million per ship from the end of the 60-day MOU until the day of judgment. Then there's a second major requirement for any peace agreement, Iran's abandonment of nuclear weapons. Our president has proclaimed that Iran will never get a nuclear bomb. In fact, he's insisted on it over and over again for good reasons. Iran is developing missiles that can carry atomic devastation to our biggest cities. But there's a serious hitch, says Iran's parliament speaker and key negotiator, Mohammad Bagher Ghalibaf. Recent Western reports that Iran will give the International Atomic Energy Agency, the right to inspect Iran's nuclear facilities are false. So what are the negotiations in Doha really all about? As Iran sees it, America's unconditional surrender to Iran and thawing the $100 billion of Iranian funds frozen in the world's banks.
0: We'll see what happens. Thanks, Howard. Companies in the private sector added 98,000 jobs in June. The figure is below economists' estimate of a gain of 118,000 jobs and down from the prior month's unrevised 122,000 payroll figures. Americans preparing to hold a 4th of July barbecue this weekend will face higher costs for their burgers and hot dogs amid stubborn inflation, according to a new report. The American Farm Bureau's Federation Summer Cookout Cost Survey finds that in 2026, a classic 4th of July cookout for 10 people will cost about $73, or about $7.38 a person. That amounts to an increase of only $2.90, or 4% compared with a year ago, but it is up. Here's Mitch Sedlock with his perspective. Mitch, what do you think of all this?
3: Interesting jobs report, $98,000, weaker than expected. Uneven creation. Leisure and hospitality was weak for the sixth straight month. Professional and business services have been weaker for a lot longer than that. Here's a statement from Dr. Nella Richardson, the chief economist for ADP. The pace of hiring is telling a story of supply and demand. We know it's taking people longer to find work, but there are also signs of labor supply constraints. For now, the overall effect is a slowdown in job creation. George, that's been going on for a long time. Very choppy. The best news out of the report, small employers added 53,000 jobs. Those employers of 1 to 19,000 added 38,000. And those with 20 to 49 employees added 15,000. That's good news, George. Mid-sized employers added 29,000 jobs, and large employers, that's those with 500 or more employees, added 25,000. Now, let's look at by sector. Goods added 5,000, construction 2,000, manufacturing 5,000. These sectors are always low every month. Information added 7,000. Financial activities, this is kind of a surprise, added 14,000. That's good. Professional and business services only added 2,000. It's been very weak. Here's the kicker. The unevenness is right here. Education and health services added 48,000 jobs, nearly half of the jobs this month. This has been going on for a really long time. Leisure and hospitality only added 2,000 jobs. And one of the reasons why the professional and business services only added 2,000, AI is really killing that sector. So uneven economy here now with education and health services fueling it. Not a good sign there, George.
0: And go barbecuing this 4th of July. Thanks, Mitch. An East Orange, New Jersey couple is facing a slew of criminal charges after climbing on top of the Empire State Building while holding a banner reading, "When the power of love beats the love of power, the world knows peace." Following a response by the New York City Police Department, the masked pair, later identified as a Netflix star Angelina Nicola, 33 years old, and Ivan Kuznikov, 32, appeared to take down the banner and climb down from the antenna to a lower platform, where he then appeared to pull an engagement ring out of a backpack, get down on one knee, and propose to her. The couple was taken into custody, charged with burglary, reckless endangerment, criminal mischief, violation of local law, possession of burglar's tools, and criminal tampering and criminal trespass and disorderly contact. Wow. I don't know if it's all worth it. In a moment, Joshua P. Warren joins us. If you get a moment, get up to our website, coasttocoastam.com, and our highlight reel. You'll take a look at Joshua's new wishing machine, which we'll talk about next on Coast to Coast AM.
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0: And welcome back to Coast, George Norrie with you. We've got a great program for you tonight. With us now, Joshua P. Warren, paranormal investigator and a darn good one, and the host of Strange Things on the Coast to Coast AM Paranormal Podcast Network. He co-founded the Wishing Machine Project, which we'll talk about, and he frequently creates metaphysical inventions. His work explores the universal relationship between matter and energy. We also gave him a haunted doll. Hello, Josh. Welcome back.
17: Well, thank you so much, George. Always great to be with you.
0: How are you feeling these days?
17: Oh, you know what? I just recovered from pneumonia, so I'm even happier to be here talking with you on the radio. I went on a two-week trip down to the border of South America, and I made various stops on the way down there and back. And at some point, I got a bug. And when I returned home here in Las Vegas, I started getting really sick. And then this gradually turned into pneumonia. And of course, I was just in bed trying to sleep it off, and it kept getting worse and worse. And
0: oh my God.
17: I woke up one day and I had that kind of death rattle in my lungs. And I kid you not, I was lying there in bed feeling miserable. And I was wondering whether or not it was time for me to go to urgent care. And then all of a sudden, my house started shaking. There was an earthquake.
0: You got hit with that Vegas earthquake. That's right.
17: It really shook my house. And, it was a 4-point-something, so not gigantic, but still, I took that as a sign. So I went downstairs to my wife, Lauren. I said, okay, I think I need to go to urgent care. So I went there. They gave me a lot of medications, including some very high doses of powerful antibiotics. And those antibiotics made me sick as a dog. So here I am now feeling even more miserable. I'm back at my house and I'm nauseated. I just want to go back to bed. But fortunately, for those who don't know, I have a workshop and a laboratory here at my house. And I go, you know what? I don't like to talk about medical stuff because I'm not a doctor. I don't give out medical advice, but I had a wishing machine there in the workshop. And I said, you know, I'm going to go in there and tune this thing and see if I can use this to help me recover more quickly. And then I sat down and something happened. A light bulb went off. And at this point, I did something I've never done before. And this is where my bad fortune turned into good fortune.
15: Good.
17: I took all of these different little components that I had around me, because I have a lot of little things I've collected over the years. And I decided that I would try to build my first ever wishing machine on my own from a design that I invented, that I've been thinking about for years. And so I sat down and I cobbled together this brand new concept of a wishing machine. Took 35 years of my experience. I pared it right down to the basics. And we can talk a little more later, if you like, about why I think this works. I set this thing up. I tuned it.
15: Yeah, tell us
17: a few days later.
15: Tell us then, too, when we get into it, Josh, about the components that you used for this.
17: Yeah, I definitely will. And by the way, I have a bit of an echo on my end, so I don't know if that's something I should bring up to you. But nonetheless, when I took this machine and I started using it a few days later, I got dressed. I was ready to go out on the town here in Vegas. I went to a movie theater next to a casino, had a great time, walked out of the movie theater, went to the casino, hit a jackpot.
15: Wow.
17: Complete with the tax forms. And I was like, this machine is now working so well for me that it is the only thing I'm using right now. And as you mentioned, anybody listening can go right now to coasttocoastam.com and you'll see a picture of this machine as well as a link where you can learn more about it. And here is basically what makes this one different, in my opinion. So, you know, over the years, we've talked a lot about the Brown Mountain Lights, right, George? And the Brown Mountain Lights are they're these strange anomalous illuminations that appear around this mountain, this low-lying ridge in western North Carolina. These balls of light are floating around, and nobody can explain them. It's been happening for well over 100 years. So my team and I spent many years studying what's called piezoelectricity, and that's the idea that you take some kind of a rock and you apply some stress or some pressure to it, and when you do that, it produces electricity. And so I obtained what's called a piezoelectric disc. And this is a little disc that has a ceramic made into it that's created from silica and various types of clay. When you apply a vibration to this little disc, it produces electricity. As a matter of fact, you can take this little disc and hook it up to just an LED light. And if you just press the disc, it'll light up the LED. And after that, by the way, can you hear me right now, George?
15: Oh, yeah, absolutely.
17: Okay, good. I wanted to make sure. I thought, you know, this is fascinating. This thing takes vibrations and turns them into electromagnetic signals. I'm going to take this and use this as the input plate for my new machine. Because a wishing machine has a place where you put your wish into it. So the bottom of this machine has a piezoelectric disc as an input plate. On top of it is a tuner that's made out of a quartz crystal and a magnet. And you know, the whole thing is round. It's small and portable. It's only about 3 inches in diameter. And what you do basically is you take a piece of paper about the size of a sticky note, and you write on that piece of paper your wish. But you start with the words, God, I am. And you do that because that whatever you think God is the thing that created all of this that you and I are experiencing. And I believe that wholeheartedly. You know, the man-made object that's farthest away from Earth right now is the Voyager 1 spacecraft launched by NASA in 1977. And it's billions and billions of miles away from Earth, and it has found absolutely nothing similar to this pale blue dot that you and I are on, not to mention us sitting there watching TV and eating our Doritos and messing around on the internet.
15: I'm sure they're out there.
17: Well, they must be very, very rare. And so I think something created this magical world that we live in. You start by saying God, by humbling yourself and acknowledging that creative power. And then you say, I am, because you're also acknowledging that you are a part of that creation and that you therefore are tapping into that creative power. And once you write God, I am, you write what you want. You can say, God, I am paying my bills this month, or God, I am going to feel better. You know, I put God, I am going to quickly recover from this. You write whatever you want, word it however you like. You put the machine on top of your wish. Now, when you do that, the idea is that theoretically, the vibration from your wish is being transmitted through the piezoelectric disc and turned into some kind of an electromagnetic transmission. I'll tell you more when we come back from the break.
15: You got that right. Joshua P. Warren with us, and we'll come back and talk more about his wishing machine on Coast to Coast AM.
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2: Sam.com website in the highlight reel. What are those eight little green buttons around it?
3: Well, you know, here's one thing about an effective wishing machine. A wishing machine needs to, at very least, be an extremely effective placebo, because there is something about the idea that these machines are tools that help you tap into your own creative potential that really makes them work. And so having all those little green compasses around the outside, they illustrate for you that there are actual physical forces at work.
2: Are they functional?
3: Well, yeah, they work. As a matter of fact, there's a video there, there's a link also at joshuapwarren.com in the Curiosity Shop, and you can watch this short video where I show you that when you take the tuner, as I call it, it's a floating tuner that's made out of the quartz crystal and the magnet, and you bring it down there to hover over top. It doesn't literally float, but it just sits on top of the disc that has the piezoelectric button, if you will. And then you spin that thing. What you are doing is placing your actual physical bioenergy into this theoretical system. And so what you're doing is you'll see those compasses start moving, which helps you to envision that you're sending these vibrations out. And at the same time, we know that this piezoelectric disc on the bottom is literally also, at very least on a microscopic level, taking those vibrations and sending out some kind of electromagnetic transmission. To me, an effective wishing machine needs to be a combination of something that makes some kind of rational sense to you in terms of engineering, but it also needs to have a psychological impact. Seeing it do something, knowing that you have something physical here that does something, that helps your brain to connect with it, because these are mind-powered machines. And I want to stress that, because, you know, there are people out there who are afraid of things like wishing machines because they've seen, you know, the leprechaun stories where be careful what you wish for. There's always some unexpected price you pay, right? Or, you know, the monkey's paw. There's a new movie out I watched the other day called Obsession, where a guy makes a wish and then it comes true, but not the way he wanted it to. People get afraid of that, but that's all fiction. You see, you are creating the manifestation. The machine is a tool. So if you have positive intentions, then only positive things can happen when you make your wish. And so one of the great things about this device is that traditionally with a radionics machine or wishing machine, you set it up somewhere and you don't touch it. You program it, you tune it, and you just let it do its thing. This is the opposite, because every single day, all the variables of the world are changing. With this machine, you want to touch it as often as possible. You want to spin it as often as possible. You want to adjust that tuner as often as possible. You don't have to think about what you're doing. You just do it. And Mother Nature will determine the position that the crystal and the magnet ends up in, which is also going to help to theoretically tune whatever's happening. Now, let me also stress, nobody knows how these machines work, including me, but they do work. And so what I've done is take what I've learned after all these years and condensed it down into this very simple, affordable, portable device, which is, to me, different than any other type of device that's ever been made. And so, you know, again, it also goes back to this idea that we are creators. You know, I was born and raised in Asheville, North Carolina.
2: Right.
3: And I have a Christian background. The Reverend Billy Graham lived right down the road from me. And in reading the Bible, there are some very interesting parts that a lot of people don't talk about. And the book of Psalm, for example,

0: 82:6. God says to humans, ye are gods. And then later on in the New Testament, Jesus in John 10:34, he quotes that when he's talking to humans. And so there is this concept that's hard for us to wrap our minds around, that to say ye are gods, I interpret that as meaning that we have enormous creative potential that we can tap into, that that we don't understand, and tools help us do that. And it's, and there's nothing wrong with using a tool if you use it only with good intentions. Only good things can happen. And you know, it's like I can walk from here to the next town with the two legs that God gave me in, I don't know, maybe a couple days, or I can get on a bicycle, which is just this machine, and I might be there in a few hours.
1: Or you could be in a car and get there in minutes.
0: Exactly. And but, you know, there's nothing, the bicycle doesn't have any spirit or energy, so to speak. If you're not on it, it doesn't do anything. It just sits there. You can take a wishing machine and put it out in the middle of the desert without any contact with humans. It's not going to do anything.
1: You remember the Twilight Zone?
0: I love that show. Sure, I have the whole set on DVD.
1: Look at season 2, episode 2 when you have time. It's called The Man in the Bottle. It's about a guy, an antique shop owner, who is granted 4 wishes from a genie. So the genie is his wishing machine. But each one comes with a dark twist, teaching him and his wife a lesson about contentment and wishing. His third wish was a disaster. It turned him into, he wished for money and power, and the genie turned him into Adolf Hitler.
0: Oh, gosh.
1: He had one wish left, and he wished himself to be back to what he was, and he learned his lesson. With your wishing machine, is there any ramification?
0: No, there is no negative ramification. Now, I will be honest with you. You could take this wishing machine and you could do something negative with it if you chose to do it. So, for example, if you're mad at your neighbor, you could take this and you could make the neighbor have a flat tire or a rainy day on his birthday party. Or you know, I mean, you can do that.
1: Or worse, right?
0: Well, I think that you could probably do a lot worse, yes.
1: What about karma, though? Does it come back and bite you?
0: I believe so. I believe very strongly in karma. The reason I believe in karma is that, well, if you just look at physics, for every action, there's an opposite but equal reaction. And therefore, it seems to me that if you produce any type of energy in one form or another, it's going to come back to you. And, you know, some people say they believe it comes back sevenfold and all that. I don't know about that. But I definitely do believe in karma. I think it's completely consistent with everything we know about traditional physics. And so that's why it only makes sense for you to use it for positive purposes, because you're just hurting yourself otherwise.
1: How long does it take the machine to work?
0: It depends on the complexity of the situation. So let's say, for example, you want to produce and write and direct a feature film. Well, you're talking about probably including a lot of different lives in that, and a lot of different moving parts, and a lot of synchronicities, and a lot of luck. And so that is going to be something complex, and it varies on a case-by-case basis. And so something like that's going to take longer. I mean, I think a wishing machine will make that process a lot smoother for you. But, you know, in the case of like helping myself recover, that just took days. I get emails all the time from people who tell me that they use this type of technology. And I believe it is a technology in order to do simple things like hit a jackpot or find a parking spot. Or like a guy emailed me tonight and said that he entered a contest and won like several gallons of free ice cream. and that didn't take very long. So it really just depends. But, you know, the great thing about it, however, is that when you use these machines and you have the right attitude, then anything that you want to happen can happen much more quickly, much more efficiently, much more smoothly. And it's one of those things where, you know how sometimes you wake up and things are just going your way and you say, this is a good day.
1: Right.
0: And then sometimes it's the opposite. This just kind of gives you a good day. It helps all those pieces come together for you, and it helps you to create things very quickly. And I think that you have the power to do this without the machine, but the machine is a tool, and I use it. You know, it doesn't come natural to me to be Mr. Optimist. A lot of people think that because I'm always talking about being positive. But I was pretty much born a pessimistic person. I don't know why that is. I think a lot of people listening can understand it. I mean, if you're that kind of person.
1: I've never known you to be negative, Josh.
0: Well, and it's because that I started studying how to defeat that, because I didn't want that. I didn't want that for myself. I saw that what I was doing was manifesting negativity by being a pessimist. And so I started trying to help myself, and I started reading books, and I started listening. I mean, we're going way back here. You know, there weren't podcasts around, but I was listening to audiobooks in the shower and when I was driving, and I was watching movies by people like, you know, the guy who did Chicken Soup for the Soul, and, you know, and really started learning that you can change your mind and you can change, therefore, the world that you live in. But there are different tools that can help you. And so that's why I have a positive, rewarding, blessed life right now, is because that I am open-minded. I do have faith. And I do use these tools, and that's why I am very happy to be able to contribute some of these new tools to the rest of the world.
1: When one wishes, where does the wish go in order to be granted?
0: Well, you know, I kind of view our world as a big bubble. And so everything inside of it is sort of connected. It's all within the bubble. It's kind of like air within the bubble. All the air is connected. And whatever you want is out there somewhere. It's floating out there somewhere. It just may not be right there where you are. So I believe that when you send a particular signal out there that targets that thing that you want, that it will trigger that thing and send it straight back to you. I don't think that it's necessarily a wish that's being granted by somebody. However, you can do something very simple to create for yourself what I call a spiritual helper or a minion. And this is something that's listed there on the Coast to Coast AM website. This is something that anybody can do. You can do this tonight if you want to experiment with this. Would you like to know the technique?
1: Absolutely.
0: Well, for one thing, you have to realize that I've seen a lot of evidence to indicate that spiritual beings are absolutely tangible. As a matter of fact, there is a video there at coasttocoastam.com that was given to me by a friend here in Las Vegas named Linda. Her sister, Kathy, lives in Oklahoma, and this was captured on Kathy's security camera January 1st of 2022, I believe. And I talked to Kathy, and she gave me all the details, and this is legit. She has had some kind of a spiritual entity around her house. It's a long story. I could talk a lot about that. But one of the great things about this video clip is that there was snow on the ground, and this entity was floating around outside of her house, and you can see it actually leave tracks in the snow.
1: That's the video we have up on the website, right?
0: Yeah, to me, it's absolutely amazing. It's one of the best, most interesting pieces of possible evidence I've ever seen for spiritual beings making a physical impact on the physical world. I call it ghost footprints, but it's not necessarily a ghost. We don't know what it is. There was a tornado in that neighborhood a few years before that destroyed a lot of houses. I don't know if people died or not. But Kathy says that she's always been one of those people that spirits are kind of drawn to. And if you're especially that type of person, this next exercise might work very well for you. I really used to call it creating a minion. And now you can't really use the word minion too much because everybody just thinks of the cartoon. But minion goes back to a French word, which means a darling or a favorite. So let's say you want to create a spiritual helper for yourself. You have something that you want to accomplish and you feel alone. You feel like you need a friend. Now, granted, they say that, you know, God is always there, but they also say God helps those who help themselves.
1: Correct.
0: So let's say you want to create a spiritual helper for yourself. Here's what you do. You sit down with a piece of paper. Could be any kind of paper. And you imagine that you are going to use your creative power and you're going to give life to a small being, similar to an angel or a fairy or something like that, that makes you feel nice and warm and fuzzy. It doesn't have to be like that, but that's how I like to think of it. And you write down one sentence on that piece of paper and you're writing it to this being that you're about to create. You say, I want you to. So you might write, I want you to help me find a job. I want you to go repair my relationship with this person.
1: And you're saying this to the wishing machine?
0: No, this is the totally separate exercise where you take a piece of paper to create your own little spiritual helper.
1: Let's talk more about it, Josh, when we come back in a moment on Coast to Coast with Joshua P. Warren. And then the phone lines are open for your questions.
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7: From the National Newsroom of the Canadian Press, I'm Karen Rebo. Canada Day celebrations in the nation's capital and in many other cities across the country were snuffed out due to some bad weather. A prolonged storm forced Ottawa to cancel some official events, including the evening fireworks near Parliament Hill. Prime Minister Mark Carney was able to serve pancakes in his own Ottawa area riding and later delivered a speech to several thousand people gathered for the National Party near Parliament Hill. He paid tribute to astronaut Jeremy Hansen, who also addressed the crowd, still reveling in his recent historic trip around the moon as part of NASA's Artemis II mission. But Carney's plans then to travel to Edmonton to deliver another Canada Day speech were nixed when the Ottawa storm kept his plane from taking off on time. Alberta's referendum on possibly separating from Canada is top of mind for Albertans celebrating the birth of Confederation. Candace Gillies in Calgary donned a headband of bobbing maple leaves to show her patriotism with her son Gavin.
8: Canada means so much to me. Like, I remember growing up singing the Canada anthem in school, and I was so proud to do it every morning. And he loves being Canadian. He's always decked out.
9: Yeah.
8: Yeah. But we want to come out and celebrate.
7: Alberta voters will decide in October whether they want the province to remain in Canada or to start the process for holding a second binding vote on quitting Confederation. Tens of thousands of customers are in the dark across many pockets of southern and central Ontario this hour after high winds and a severe thunderstorm rolled through most of the region Wednesday evening. Hydro One's website showed before midnight the number of homes and businesses without power numbered at 170,000. That number has since been brought down to 163,000. The storm rolled through Ontario and southern Quebec as both regions are dealing with several days of a sweltering heat wave that is seeing temperatures hit 35 by day, but feeling like 40 to 45 with the humidity factored in. Heat warnings about similar hot and humid weather are now up for all of the Maritimes as well. It wasn't a surprise, but the U.S. said on Canada Day that it won't renew the Canada-U.S.-Mexico Agreement on Trade in its current form.
2: U.S. Trade Representative Jameson Greer says the United States will continue talks with Canada and Mexico to address what he calls the agreement's shortcomings. But the Continental Trade Pact remains in effect. Washington's decision triggers a rolling annual review for up to a decade. At that point, the deal would expire if the three countries can't agree on an extension. Greer met with Canada U.S. Trade Minister Dominic LeBlanc and Mexico's Economy Secretary. LeBlanc says negotiations will need to include U.S. tariffs on Canadian steel, aluminum, autos, and lumber. Jason White, The Canadian Press.
7: This is The Canadian Press. In sports, some big moves on the first day of NHL free agency Wednesday. Stanley Cup champion Frederik Andersen has signed with the Edmonton Oilers, becoming their presumptive starting goaltender for a year for $2.8 million. Edmonton had cleared some cap space hours earlier when it traded defenseman Darnell Nurse to San Jose. The Toronto Maple Leafs signed two-time Stanley Cup winning goalie Sergei Bobrovsky to a three-year $21 million contract. Canada Day was a day for a rookie to shine at Toronto's Rogers Centre. Sean Keyes smashed a three-run homer in the third inning to help the Blue Jays beat the New York Mets 9-3 in the rubber match of their three-game series. And at soccer's World Cup, the U.S. has advanced to the round of 16 after a 2-0 win over Bosnia and Herzegovina. England beat the Congo 2-1. And Belgium staged a dramatic comeback and then beat Senegal 3-2 on a penalty in the 125th minute. From the Canadian Press, I'm Karen Rebo.
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1: We'll take your calls this hour with Joshua P. Warren, paranormal investigator and host of the Coast to Coast AM paranormal podcast program, Strange Things. 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
11: Don't believe in things. And, you know, before the break, we were talking about this other technique. I better finish it up because I don't want to leave everybody hanging. But if you're going to try to create a spiritual helper, you write down what you want this thing to do for you on a piece of paper. Then you draw a picture of this being. Now, you don't have to be a great artist. You can make this thing look like anything you want. You can make it look like a puppy. You can make it look like a little gremlin if you want to. You can make it look like anything you want. Doesn't matter, again, how well you can draw. After you draw something that looks like this little being that you're trying to manifest, well, next you want to give it a name. Now, you can give this thing any name that you want. It could be something that's nonsense. You can call it Agalagababugu or Abracadabra or whatever you want. Or you can call it Bob.
1: Or Kennedy, the haunted doll, right?
11: Kennedy works. You can call it Freedom if you want to. Whatever represents what you want. So you give it a name. You have a picture of it. You've told it what you want it to do. Now, here's what you do. You light a candle and put next to it. Doesn't matter what color the candle is or any of that. And then you speak to this imaginary being as if it is real. And you say, I am going to now give you life. And I want you to do this for me. And the final step is you go out and you get some kind of a gift that you want to give to show your commitment. So, for example, it should be something that you love. Like, I love beef jerky. Okay. So I might have a nice, you know, beef jerky can be kind of expensive. Go get yourself a nice big bag of expensive beef jerky, something that you would like to have, but no, you're not going to have it. Instead, you're going to put it there in front of your little spiritual helper as a gift, as an offering. You could take a flower that you love and cut it off and lay the flower down there. Take something that actually means something to you and lay it down there as a gift. And then you blow out the candle. You imagine as the smoke drifts away that your spiritual being has now been given life and is going to go out there and do whatever it takes to help you achieve your goal. Leave that gift there for 3 days and then dispose of it. Now, at that point, you have manifested almost something similar to what it's kind of related to tulpas and golems and egregores and all these kinds of things that listeners may have heard about. But you have created the spiritual helper, and it's going to go out there and help you do whatever you want. And then you can leave it out there forever if you want to. But if you ever reach the point where you decide that you don't want it anymore or the goal has been achieved, then all you do is take the piece of paper, thank once again your little helper, and then just tear the piece of paper in half and put it in the garbage, and it dissolves. That is a very simple and powerful technique that anybody can use if you want to have some, again, I call them a minion. That's kind of got a negative connotation nowadays. Also a bit of a comical one, but call it a spiritual helper. That is a very organic technique that you can use. And so you see, George, I look at all kinds of different types of manifestation for different purposes. And I would use that technique if I had a project I was working on and I wanted this thing to go out and help me make some things happen behind the scenes, open some doors, create some opportunities. But I would use a wishing machine like the one I just invented, this particular model. And I would use that if I were trying to solve a much more tangible, immediate problem that was in front of me. And so you have to kind of, you know, use your instinct to determine what's going to be the best route for you.
1: Let's go to the calls for you, Josh. They're lining up. Let's start with Louise in Raleigh, North Carolina. Welcome to the program. Hi, Louise.
6: Hey, how are you?
1: Good. Good to have you with us.
6: Yeah, thanks for having just the calls in general. I'm just literally driving back home, but I was just listening to your station, and I'm really into spiritual realms and just supernatural things. And I'm just curious. Honest question. When you say spiritual helper, like I feel like you're obviously, it seems like you're almost like creating your own being, I guess, like like in your home. And just to give you context, I'm a Christian, and like we believe that a helper, like a spiritual helper, we believe in Holy Spirit. And I'm just wondering what's the difference between, is it too hard to believe in the Bible than comparing like doing all this work to create your own spiritual helper? You know what I mean? Like, I don't know if that makes sense or not, but like, is there, what's the difference? What does that look like for you?
1: Do you follow him on that, Josh?
11: Yeah. So Luis, again, I think it goes back to the idea that yes, God and the Holy Spirit may always be there, but God doesn't have to tie your shoes for you. God helps those who help themselves. It's kind of like, you could sit around and not brush your teeth, because you say, well, God will take care of my teeth for me, and then your teeth rot out. So there are certain things that you can take care of on a more specific, individualized basis. And I believe that, you know, the spirit and the soul that you have is something that can be extended. And that is why, as I said, we are, if there is a creator, and I've said I believe there is, and that creator created us, we are a part of that creator. As I mentioned in the Bible, even God says, if you believe in the Bible, in the Old Testament, ye are gods, talking to humans. Jesus repeats that in the New Testament. We have a creative ability. Now, why would we be given that creative ability if we were not supposed to use it and learn how to use it? So instead of just always sitting back and being unrealistic and saying, I'm going to just lay around in the yard all day and God will take care of everything, you have to do some work yourself sometimes. And I believe this is just another exercise. And actually, it's probably the type of exercise that God would want you to do, because you're learning to become a better creator.
1: Good point. Let's go to Walter, truck driving in Pennsylvania, east of the Rockies. Hey, Walt, go ahead.
12: Hey, George, how you doing?
1: Great.
12: Good. Hey, Josh, I got a question for you now, because now you're talking about creating a spiritual being. It's almost like you're crossing into artificial intelligence, creating something.
11: Yeah, well, you know, Walter, you bring up an excellent point, because you're right. This is actually the way that we can delve into this from a scientific angle, because, you know, these questions start with philosophy and spirituality, and then questions about how we can apply religion and that kind of a framework. And that's interesting for us to sit around a campfire and talk about, or to discuss here late at night on Coast to Coast AM. But the reality is that these people out there, who in many cases are atheists or at very least agnostics, who don't really have any belief necessarily in a spiritual creator, they are doing their own version of it with AI. And this is why we reach this point of confusion about where we draw the line between what is and is not intelligent and what does and does not have a soul. And you've probably seen the news stories about how that some people are now being blackmailed by AI programs. Yeah. And so it makes you wonder. It's a great analogy, Walter, because that is the scientific way of kind of thinking about how the technicians and the engineers are dealing with this. But I understand the pros and cons of AI. I have a bad feeling about AI, just because that it can be hacked. Okay. I believe if you create your own little spiritual helper and send it out there, nobody's going to hack that thing. AI goes into this giant electronic collective system that anybody can access. And that's what worries me about it, that that's literally letting opening Pandora's box. And so eventually AI is going to do something, something terrible. I think we all know that. And so that's why maybe we should lean a little bit more onto the old fashioned spiritual techniques of doing things if we can.
1: I think some company executives are now beginning to wonder about AI as well, Josh. They're not so sure anymore, are they?
11: Well, no. And that's the thing. We have all these fears about natural disasters. And, my great friend, Dr. Bill Forstchen, he comes on this show frequently, and he's always talking about how, one day there's going to be an EMP of some kind that's going to either be natural or artificial and knock out the grid and knock out electronics. And all that stuff is valid. But I think the much more realistic and pressing threat is simple hacking, because there's nothing that a human being can create that another human being can't figure out how to tap into and distort and abuse. And so I think that, anybody who actually understands how technology works can say, if I was able to create this, there's nothing to stop another person from going in there and using it for evil purposes.
1: Let's go to Ruth in Maryland. Welcome. Hi, Ruthie.
13: Oh, hi, George and Joshua. Thank you for taking my call. And Joshua, I have a question about the dolls. First of all, the spiritual helpers that you're talking about, actually, I was doing the steps as you were talking. Could you use a doll for that? I just recently bought a doll last week, a little rag doll. It's actually the black, not black Madonna, the African Madonna from Rwanda when they saw the vision of Mary over there during the wars in the 80s, 1980s. And and I also wanted to ask you if your doll Kennedy, have you ever tried to get him blessed? Maybe there is a spirit that is trapped inside of him. And have you ever tried to get him blessed or cleared? Maybe you don't want to. Maybe you want to keep him the way he is. But I remember I used to work for a scientist that had a 6-foot pendulum. And one time I touched the top of the pendulum. It was made up of magnets. And a spirit actually came out the top of the pendulum. So I think when I touched it, it like released it. But anyway, thank you, Josh.
1: Was Kennedy ever blessed, Josh?
11: Well, you know, Ruth, that's a great question. First off, yes, I believe that you could, in lieu of a drawing, use a doll as well. As a matter of fact, I've never actually tried that, but it might work even better because we have a little three-dimensional figure here. I think you would still, however, imagine at some point the spirit being able to travel from the doll to go out and help you. I have never had Kennedy blessed. I have a number of dolls that are possessed, shall we say, and that doesn't necessarily mean it's bad. I do have some that may be cursed in storage. I don't keep them in my house. I've studied them quite a bit, and I'm a big believer in the fact that dolls can take on a spirit. I don't know why. I guess the main reason I have not had Kennedy, the doll I got from George and Tom blessed, is because, as you said, Ruth, I'm still kind of studying him as is and collecting data, and I don't want to really like interfere with that too much. But George, I've got a brand new doll story for you that goes back to about a month ago. Would you like to hear it?
1: Let's do it. Sure.
11: Okay. So when I was on my trip, and this may or may not have something to do with me having some bad luck after my trip, I don't know. At one point during my trip, my wife and I stopped in Texas for a while to visit with in-laws and some friends there. And at one point, I discovered this small shop that sells all kinds of esoteric and occult things. And I went into this shop, and I was very impressed by the collection. It was really strange because at first it just looked like a house in a neighborhood. It didn't even look like a store. So we walked into this first room, and the first thing I saw was this big, impressive, full-bodied, taxidermied black goat that was sort of mounted in an position where it seemed to almost be kind of hovering in the air, coming off of a counter. And underneath it was a pig doll. This is like a 2-foot tall doll of a pig with, it looked like a kind of a clay head. It actually looked like wood at first, with a kind of a soft movable body, wearing a black Victorian dress, like a mourning dress.
1: Weird.
11: And I mentioned this immediately to Lauren because we have a little chihuahua named Dolly, and we affectionately call her Piglet because she has an insatiable appetite and she grunts like a pig. So I mentioned like, oh, we should get that that little pig doll as a, you know, a little voodoo doll for Dolly or whatever, and we laughed it off. So after we were done looking around and shopping for a little bit, 30 minutes later, we walked to the front counter there. And I just so happened to walk up as one employee was saying to the other, that pig doll moved again.
1: Oh.
11: And so the lady behind the person behind the register said, oh, are you kidding me? And there she's like, and the other person said, yeah, it was in the back room before. And then it somehow ended up in the front room. We don't know how that happened. And now it was over in this position earlier today. And now it's in that position. And they had no idea who I was. I did not tell them anything about myself at all. I just said, hey, I'm here visiting in-laws, blah, blah, blah. And so that was really weird for me to walk into the middle of this conversation. So I said, you got a haunted doll? That doll's haunted? So they start telling me all these stories. As the person behind the counter is telling me the story, the front door of the shop swung open and started banging on the wall.
1: With nobody there, right?
11: No. They started freaking out. They said that had never happened before. So I got them to tell me the history of this pig doll on a little audio recorder, which I played this audio on my Strange Things podcast.
1: Yeah, you did.
11: And I bought this doll. After that, Lauren and I went to go have dinner. And we were at the restaurant. This is like an hour later. I got an email from one of the people working at the shop. Mr. Warren, just want to let you know, as soon as you took that doll out of here, everything hit the fan. There were video clips attached showing all of these little electric candles that they had hanging from the ceiling. But there were no batteries in them, and they were all in the off position. But they all started lighting up and blinking without any power source.
1: They were working. Wow.
11: And the employee said, there was a shift in the energy when you took that doll. And that doll is sitting next to Kennedy right now at my house, George.
1: Creepy times, Josh. We'll come back and take final calls with Joshua P. Warren in just a moment on Coast to Coast AM.
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0: That's it for another shift. She's leaving work. Someone says, we're going for some food. Want to come? No thanks, she says. There's somewhere I need to go. Then she also goes for some food. At a food bank. One in five Canadian food bank visitors is working. Yet a job is still not enough. 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
1: And we'll be back to take final calls with Joshua P. Warren in just a moment here on Coast to Coast. Next hour, Ross Allison and June Nixon join us to talk about hauntings, so be part of the program. This is Wednesday, so for you Coast Insiders, you get two more programs from the traditional Art Bell Vault.
2: Yes, you sure do. We dug deep in the vault. There's over 500 programs in there. We pulled out two, one from 2004. Art spoke to physicist Russell Targ about the history, practice, and potentials of remote viewing. And then we have a show from 2006. Art's guest was author and space historian Robert Zimmerman as they discuss space-related issues. We really encourage you to check this out. It's classic audio. It's available to Coast Insiders. It's very easy, and you need to become an insider.
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6: Josh, of all the places you've investigated, which is your favorite?
7: Oh, boy, that's a good one. Oh, by the way, before I forget, when Ross Allison comes on next, ask him, say, Joshua said to ask you about your lizard tail.
6: Lizard
7: your
6: tail.
7: Lizard tail. Yeah, he'll know what that means, I think.
6: T-A-L-E or T-A-I-L?
7: T-A-I-L.
6: All right.
7: You know, for me, and I've been very fortunate, I've been able to travel to some of my dream locations. You know, I've stood on top of ancient pyramids, and I investigated the Tower of London, but there was nothing to me quite like my Transylvania trip in Romania. And, you know, that was one of those where they had just started opening up Transylvania for that type of tourism. And so I put a group together. I teamed up with Dave Schrader. And I said, you know, let's put a group together and go to all of the hot spots associated with Vlad the Impaler. And the weather was absolutely perfect. The place looked exactly like it looks in the horror movies. And it could not have gone better. But, you know, there I could tell you stories all night long about things that happened there. But there was one castle in particular where I sealed myself into a room. And I made sure that there was no one else around. And at one point, I had what we in paranormal investigation call a laser grid. So basically, you have a laser pointer that's got a filter on it, and it turns that laser into 1,000 pinpoints of light. And they're all shooting across the room from one side to another. And so if you were to, say, blow a puff of smoke from a cigarette, then all of a sudden that would show up like you wouldn't believe, because you'd see it kind of breaking through those beams as it floats across the room. So it creates a very sensitive environment. And I was sitting in this room by myself, and this is a room that's, I don't even know how old this room was, hundreds and hundreds of years old. Oh. And I had a massive room. And sure enough, I looked up and I thought someone had snuck into the room, because a person, what looked to me to be the form of what looked to me to be a man, just passed right from one side of the room to the other.
6: Did it look physical or did it look ghostly?
7: It was a black form, and I thought it was physical at first. I mean, that's why I thought it was a person that had come in there. And I turned on I had, of course, a flashlight next to me, and I turned the flashlight on. There was nobody there. And I actually saw, that's the closest I've ever come in my life to seeing a full bodied apparition, was seeing that dark, probably, you know, 5.5-6 foot tall figure that, again, I perceived to be a man for whatever reason.
6: Would you call it a shadow person?
7: Well, yeah, that would be accurate. But, you know, but this is a little different, because a lot of times the shadow people talk about are kind of seen in the peripheral vision, kind of flitting about. This was something that was tangible enough to interrupt the laser beams. And that's one of those times in my life when I would give anything to have a time machine to go back and record that. But frankly, at that time, the camera technology we had was not even good enough, I don't think, to really pick up something like that. Now it is.

0: But I got to see that with my own two eyes, and I've seen a lot of spooky things, but that has got to be right up there near the top.
1: Sounds good. Let's go back to the calls. West of the Rockies, Jessica's with us in Salt Lake City, Utah. Hi, Jessica.
2: Hi, George, Joshua. Thank you so very much for taking my call.
1: Of course.
2: Just had a quick question for Joshua as far as the wishing machine. So I'm not even, like, this is the first I've heard about this, but I also am a strong believer in karma. You know, I've been a huge follower coast to coast for the last 12 years. And so I've tried remote viewing and I've tried just different types of meditation techniques. I was wondering if the wishing machine, if there's ever been any accounts of people being able to connect with past loved ones who, you know, like, you know, maybe, whether it be through like dreams or stuff like that. I know, I don't know if that's possible, but it didn't hurt to ask.
1: Can
2: so,
1: it be a communication tool, Josh?
0: Yes, Jessica, you're absolutely on the right track. I get so many emails every year from people telling me stories about using the wishing machine for just that purpose. And what you would do is take, well, let's say like the machine, the version that I just invented that's there at coasttocoastam.com or joshuapwarren.com. What you would do is you would write your intention on that piece of paper, but then it would also be helpful to have something that remind you of the person you want to connect with. So what I mean is you could have obviously a photograph of that person or something that belonged to that person that is meaningful. Something, anything that you have that gives you a more vivid recollection of that individual. You put that on the machine, you ask for that contact, you ask for that communication, and then you tune it. Now from there, the question becomes, how does the communication occur? Well, there are many different ways. Dreams are definitely a strong one. And that has happened. I think anybody who's lost a loved one probably at some point has possibly felt that, you know, they've come back in a dream and have a message. But I find that we don't, you know, we don't have that telephone yet that Thomas Edison was trying to create that we could pick up and talk to the other side. But oftentimes, in my opinion, spirits communicate with us via synchronicity, that spirits may not necessarily have the ability to manifest and speak English and then vanish like we see in literature and the movies. But there are things that can be done in order to indicate that the person is there and is with you. And I, you know, you are basically a pattern of energy. And when you die, that doesn't change. You're still a pattern of energy, but you're in a different form. And an example of this would be recently I was on Coast to Coast AM talking with George about a man named Jeff Wilson, who was a friend of mine, who was a big fan of this show. And Jeff was a hobbyist who liked to go out and build model UFOs. And his specialty was the big black triangular UFOs. And he was the best at it. And I'm talking, these things would fly. And I mean, that was his thing. He was the champion at a contest that I held for many years to do just that. And he contacted me and told me that he was dying of cancer. And we said our goodbyes. And then right after, his wife texted me and said that he had passed. It was a Friday, and I got online to promote my podcast that day, because every Friday, my podcast, Strange Things, comes out here. If you go to coasttocoastam.com, you'll see at the top where it says podcast there, and you can click that, and you'll find the Paranormal Podcast Network. I go there to promote it, and I went to my X account, formerly Twitter, to promote it, and much to my surprise, somebody there at Coast to Coast AM, I don't know who, somebody who manages digital promotions, had put up a promo for that day saying, oh, don't forget to tune into the Paranormal Podcast Network. And the illustration this person had picked just so happened to be the silhouette of a man We're seeing him from behind, standing on this lonesome vista, and he's looking in the distance at a huge black triangular UFO, exactly the kind that Jeff Wilson used to create. And this was minutes after his wife told me he had passed. I got goosebumps, and I knew that was Jeff indicating right there to me and everybody else that he was still with us from the other side.
1: Let's go to Joe, Monterey, California. Welcome. Go ahead, Joe.
3: Thank you for taking my call, George.
1: You got it.
3: Well, I'd like to ask Joshua, when dealing with any of these fairies, and there's a whole big hierarchy there, did you ever challenge them in the name of Lord Jesus Christ? Because if you don't, and ask them if they, and who do you serve, they will lie to you. And sometimes we get imposters on the astral plane.
1: What do you think of that, Josh?
0: All right. So Joe, you're sort of implying that I have had encounters with fairies that are running around out there that might be somehow deceiving me. That's not what I'm talking about. I've never encountered anything out in my travels and my investigations that I believe is something like a fairy. I'm not saying they're not out there. What I'm saying is that when you do this exercise that I was describing, where you're trying to manifest a spiritual helper, that spiritual helper can be anything that you want it to be, but it is an extension of yourself, of your imagination, of your wishes, of your desires. You're taking a little bit of your life force and you are turning it into the idea of an extension of yourself that has some independence that might be able to go out there and do things for you on your behalf when you're sleeping. Because, hey, we're all busy. We're all distracted. You know, and it's nice to think that you might have a spiritual helper that can go out there and work on your behalf from time to time when you're tied up doing other things. You're doing your taxes or whatever, and you don't have time to worry about it. And so we create these beings, and I use the words fairy or angels only symbolically. They can only be what you give them. They can only be what you want them to be. So as long as your intentions are good, there's no harm there. There's no way that anything is going to come in and deceive you or manipulate you, because you're the one who's in control.
1: Next up, east of the Rockies, Jeff is with us in Michigan. Hey, Jeffrey, go ahead.
4: Yes. Hi, Mr. Warren.
1: Yep.
4: Was wondering if
1: you're breaking up, my friend. I'm sorry. Check your phone line. Let's go to George in Detroit. Hey, George, go ahead.
5: Hi, how are you?
1: Okay.
5: What I'm wishing for is, if you have it, I think you have everything, is wisdom.
1: Explain.
0: I'm sorry, what was that?
5: Wisdom.
1: What about that?
5: I would wish for
0: wisdom. Well, sure. I mean, you know, you can wish for anything. You know, wisdom is particularly powerful because, going back to the Bible, it reminds me of the story of Solomon, where, you know, he could have asked for all kinds of great superficial and materialistic things, but he basically wanted wisdom. And so that was the smart thing to do, because that allowed him to gain those other materialistic things until he became corrupted by them. But wisdom, however, here's the thing. If you're going to ask for wisdom, then you have to also figure out what that means to you, because you can ask for wisdom and you can write that on a piece of paper and that will take you so far, but it might do you better if you also have an example of wisdom in mind. So one person, I don't know if you would consider Albert Einstein to be a wise person. Maybe, you know, just because you're intelligent doesn't necessarily mean you're wise. But I would say take something that symbolizes wisdom to you. Take something that you want to attain. Take a model of this thing. That's what we call often a witness or a sample in radionics and psionics. Take something that represents what you feel is wisdom, your role model for that. Take a picture of that and put it on that input plate, or put it under the input plate if you're using the Joshua P. Warren wishing machine. And then that will that is how you achieve abstract concepts like that.
1: Josh, since you've been doing this, what has been the most satisfying thing you've ever done? 30 seconds.
0: The most satisfying thing I've ever done is to help help other people. And because, you know, when you help other people, I don't care if you're helping them. And again, I hate to talk about health, but you're helping them with their health or their finances. When you do that, it's good for all of us.
1: 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Up next, Ross Allison, Drew Nixon join us. 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

0: I'm Aaron Rand, and coming up on Montreal Now, Montreal Mayor Soraya Martinez-Ferrada will join us in studio to take your calls and questions and discuss some recent news concerning the city. That's at 3:05. And the CUSMA review deadline has come and gone. 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Economist and U.S.-Canada trade expert Julian Karagisian explains at 4:05. 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
5: From the National Newsroom of the Canadian Press, I'm Karen Rebo. Prime Minister Mark Carney urged Canadians to remain united in a Canada Day speech in the nation's capital. Canadians gathered across the country to mark 159 years of Confederation as the country grapples with a changing world and emerging separatist movements in Alberta. Carney's plan to deliver similar remarks in Edmonton later in the day was upended by thunderstorms in Ottawa that canceled the fireworks and also prevented his plane from taking off on time. The storm system hit much of southern Ontario with high winds, rain, and lightning, and has left tens of thousands of people without power. Hydro One in Ontario has restored power to many, but there are still 145,000 homes and businesses off the grid at this hour. Hydro Quebec also reporting some 10,000 customers without power at this point, also because of the same storm system. Ontario and Quebec are in the throes of a heat and humidity wave that has seen daytime temperatures feel like 45 degrees. Manitoba Premier Wab Kanoo says he's urging caution as flooding in northwestern parts of his province prompts some local states of emergency and evacuation orders. Officials with the city of Dauphin say about 115 millimeters of rain has fallen since Sunday and has caused widespread flooding. In Swan River, west of Dauphin, officials have issued mandatory evacuation orders for some parts of town due to rapidly increasing water levels. The U.S. is not renewing its trade deal with Canada in its current form, but the pact will remain in place until a new one is agreed upon or is terminated. U.S. Trade Rep Jameson Greer says he met virtually with Canada-U.S. Trade Minister Dominic LeBlanc and Mexico's Secretary of Economy Wednesday. LeBlanc says they agreed on continuing discussions and identifying ways to ensure trade and investment frameworks continue to support North American prosperity and competitiveness. LeBlanc says for Canada, this includes substantive discussions with the U.S. on addressing sectoral tariffs on Canadian steel, aluminum, autos, and lumber. Over the past year, there has been soaring revenue for the Trump family after President Donald Trump's latest disclosure agreements show that his personal wealth ballooned by more than $2 billion over the past year. Here's ABC's Jay O'Brien.
6: 900 pages long. And just for a little bit of context, Vice President J.D. Vance's disclosure, which was released at the same time, was only 17 pages long. President Biden's disclosure that covered the entire year before he left office was only 11 pages long. So this was mammoth by these kinds of document standards.
5: Documents show that the money came from a number of different revenue streams, including real estate investments, his Mar-a-Lago resort home in Florida, and merchandise. But the biggest profit driver in Trump's financial portfolio was cryptocurrency. This is the Canadian Press. In sports, NHL free agency day one saw some big moves. Stanley Cup champion Frederik Andersen has signed with the Edmonton Oilers, becoming their presumptive starting goaltender after winning the NHL championship with Carolina. Earlier, Edmonton traded defenseman Darnell Nurse to San Jose. And the Toronto Maple Leafs signed two-time Stanley Cup winning goalie Sergei Bobrovsky to a three-year, $21 million contract. The World Cup continues today with three round of 32 matches. First up, Spain will play Austria, and then Portugal takes on Croatia at Toronto Stadium tonight, as Toronto is under a heat advisory. And finally, Switzerland will meet Algeria in Vancouver. Last night, the U.S. advanced to the round of 16 after a 2-0 win over Bosnia and Herzegovina, and Belgium staged a dramatic comeback to score two goals in the last 5 minutes to force extra time, and then beat Senegal 3-2 on a penalty in the 125th minute. From the Canadian Press, I'm Karen Rebo.
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0: From the City of Angels, this is Coast to Coast AM with George Norrie.
1: What a great night tonight. Ross Allison with us, June Nixon. We're going ghost hunting when we come right back on Coast to Coast AM.
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0: And welcome back to Coast, George Norrie with you. Two special guests for you tonight. Let me introduce, first of all, Ross Allison. He's been investigating the paranormal for more than 35 years, has launched the oldest ghost hunting group in Northwest, known as the Advanced Ghost Hunters of Seattle-Tacoma. He has also been lecturing for colleges, universities around the world for more than 20 years, teaching thousands of students the oddities of the paranormal world. Ross, welcome to the program.
1: Well, thanks for having me back.
0: And Joshua P. Warren wanted to know about your lizard tail, but we'll talk about that later. Right?
2: You bet.
0: And then June Antoinette Nixon is with us, the vice president and client coordinator of the Advanced Ghost Hunters of Seattle-Tacoma, the Northwest's oldest operating paranormal team. She has been offering her services to that organization for more than 10 years and well over 20 years being involved in the paranormal community. She has also lectured on the topics of the paranormal for various conferences, public libraries, and other social events. Hey, June, welcome.
3: Hi, thanks for having me.
0: I'm looking forward to this. How did you two get involved in ghost hunting? Ross, you go first.
2: Well, I've always been fascinated with ghosts ever since growing up. My mother loved telling me and my little sister's ghost stories. And so for me, it was just this fascination. Do ghosts really exist? Do people really experience that? So that's really my first step forward into getting involved into the paranormal, you know, reading every books, watching every television show and movie that had to do with ghosts.
0: How about you, June?
3: Well, I kind of got into it wanting to prove that it wasn't real. I thought I had so many people that I lost in my life and they never came to visit me. So it just can't be real. So one of my objectives was to take classes and educate myself and then, you know, just prove it was all hogwash. And of course, once I got into it, I realized I think there are some things that I can't answer. There's some questions I can't answer. So that's kind of just how I got into it. I just wanted to prove it was all fake.
0: As we get into this discussion, both of you feel free to jump in at any time. Don't wait for me to ask you a question or so. Ross, when did you meet June? How did that happen?
2: Actually, I was invited to her radio show. She was doing a podcast. Mm-hmm. And her co-host basically had asked if I would do the show, and she was, you know, also hosting the show as well. And she probably was not happy to have me on the show because at that time she had a lot of big names going on her show. And
3: I was like, oh, who is Ross Allison? Come on.
2: And so I proved my worth by being on the show. She knew I knew what I was talking about and was able to hold a candle to everybody else that she's had on the show.
0: Did you love?
3: Definitely.
0: Did you love the way you did his show, June?
3: Oh yeah, he was awesome. He answered all the questions and he made a lot of sense. You know, a lot more sense than some of the people we had on the show. And you know, not a lot of ego. Everything. He was just really a cool, down to earth person. I was like, you know, I think I'd like to get to know this person.
0: And you both were interested in the paranormal way before you met each other, right?
3: Right.
2: Oh yeah. Oh yeah. In fact, she was dealing with a team that the team lead actually just did not know how to say no to people. And so when they would do investigations, they had like, you know, 50, 60 people on the investigation. And it was so hard for her to corral all these people. And yeah. So she told me, she's like, Ross, you need to talk to him and please, please, you know, get him to understand the importance of having a controlled environment. And so, you know, that's really what got us talking. And I decided to invite her to some of my investigations to show her how I, you know, do an investigation. And it just kind of went off from there.
3: Exactly.
0: What got you into this, June?
3: Oh, just I've always had a fascination. When I was little, I had my grandfather die in front of me when I was about 5 years old. And I thought, you know, where does he go? You know, I've heard a lot of stories that if someone has childhood trauma like that, especially death at that early of an age or 4 or 5 years old, that sometimes you could be a little more preoccupied with paranormal. So I think that that's what happened to me.
0: And Ross, tell us about the Advanced Ghost Hunters of Seattle-Tacoma. Tell us about that organization.
2: Well, I started the group before ghost hunting was the big fad that it's become. I wanted to really pursue it after living in California for quite some time. I was living in the Bay Area and had the opportunity to work with, you know, some of the big names down there like Lloyd Auerbach. And I actually wanted to continue that when I moved back to Washington. But unfortunately, you know, ghost hunting was not the big thing. And so I just decided that I was going to start my own group. And so it was the year 2000, and I had posted flyers all over and said, hey, if there's other like-minded people that want to pursue the paranormal, let me know. And it became a huge phenomenon. I mean, we were over 100 members. Wow. With, you know, like 60, 70 people showing up to meetings every day. Now, it's kind of died off since then. It's not as crazy as it was back then, but we're still going strong doing the investigating.
0: Are most of the members, did they have a personal experience?
2: Oh, yeah. In fact, that's what I was so jealous of is, you know, I was very fascinated with ghosts due to all the stories and, you know, shows that I've watched. I never had those experiences. So I was kind of the odd man out back in those days, because most people in the field had had those experiences, and that's what got them enticed with the paranormal. So for me, I was just envious of all those individuals until I started doing my own investigations, and then you get your own personal experiences as well.
0: How about you, June? What happened with you?
3: You know, that's probably the same thing. You know, I never had these experiences when I was young, and being a skeptic, a skeptic really cannot believe in the paranormal, and they cannot believe what other people say until they have that experience themselves. And that's what happened to me. You know, it's like I experienced something that I could not explain. And let's just say that happened, you know, quite a few times. And I was like, oh my gosh, there must be something out there because I can't explain this.
0: Now, as the client coordinator for the Advanced Ghost Hunters, what does that mean? What do you do?
3: Well, it means that I talk to a lot of people that want us to do investigations. I kind of field the calls too. You know, we've had some amazing people that have gotten in touch with us that are so grounded and down to earth. And usually you kind of know something when all of a sudden they say, okay, you're not going to believe this, but this happened to me. Or, you know, you're going to think I'm crazy, but this happened to me. And usually those are the people that are the most grounded. You know, we have had some calls about a woman that lost her goldfish, and Bubbles the goldfish was haunting her, and she couldn't sleep at night because, you know, bloop, bloop, bloop, bloop all night going past. And we've had, you know, other people that have experience some things, but you just kind of are a little wary about some people.
2: It's a great way to screen the calls where, you know, don't call us, we'll call you type of situation.
3: Yes.
0: What in the world would make goldfish haunted?
3: I don't know. But, you know, you try to keep a straight face, but I think a lot of people want you to just listen to their stories. And, you know, I'm a good listener, and I make sure that, you know, I listen to them and give them the benefit of the doubt. And some people, though, when they start talking about how all of a sudden they went up to this room and they went into this room and the rocking chair was rocking and their little girl was talking to their friend Jody, and all of a sudden she looked out the window and there were these red glowing pig eyes staring back at him, and I was like, you know, that's the Amityville Horror. And sometimes I think people mix up their experiences with some movies, and you just have to really, you know, kind of listen to them. And
2: yeah, it's dealing with mental health as well.
3: Yeah,
2: you know, you sure find that you end up being a counselor in, yeah, some situations.
0: Some people can have a very difficult time with this, don't they?
3: Oh yeah. Very difficult.
2: And it's tough, too, because, you know, we get situations where I've had to debunk situations because we had a case where an elderly woman and her grandson were claiming that they were experiencing this, phenomenal stuff happening in their home. Stuff that's like too good to be true type of stories. And when we were investigating, we were finding out that they were faking a lot of the stuff, just because they wanted to get out of their lease. And they thought if they were able to convince people the place was haunted, they could get out of their lease. And that was a situation where it's like, I'm sorry, we're not going to lie for you. This place isn't haunted.
0: And they needed some pros to put a rubber stamp on that, right?
2: Exactly.
3: Right.
0: Crazy times. Now, how did you get involved, both of you, in investigating haunted castles?
2: Oh my gosh. I guess I'm the one to blame for that, as I've been traveling for quite some time now, and I've always made it a personal goal to see two new countries every year. And I have been traveling quite a bit by myself, and having these amazing experiences. And every time I tried to get people involved, they would always back out at the last minute. And it was just a situation where it's like, I'm not going to cancel my trip because no one else is going. I'm still going to go on these trips. And as I was having these amazing experiences, I started telling June some of the stories of some of the places I visited. And so her thing was, she was terrified of flying. So I had to get her over that first.
3: Yeah, lots of calming drugs to get me on the plane in the first place. But most of my ancestors are from London and Scotland and Ireland, and I wanted to see those places before I died. And that was the pull for that was stronger. And of course, anything that history there is incredible.
0: What do
2: So
0: you
2: yeah,
0: think,
2: so
0: Ross, a ghost is?
2: well, that's still a question that we don't have all the answers to. I think there's a lot of great theories out there as to what could be happening. The most common is the belief it is the spirit of the individual that has passed on. But, we're still trying to find evidence to validate those encounters. So for me, I think there's still more questions than there are answers. I would like to believe that we have this ability to carry on even after our body has passed. That would be amazing. But still, the information that we receive from the other side is very limited. For us to think that, why can't we talk to our loved ones that have passed on? I was very close to my great grandmother, and I have yet to have that experience where I know she's out there trying to talk to me. So I'm not sure exactly what it is. I'm hoping that as I continue my investigations and applying more science to my approach, that we'll have a better understanding of what a ghost really is.
0: How about you, Joan? What do you think, June, it is?
3: Oh, it's so hard to say. It's like energy and it's like a lot of residual. I think, maybe about 80% of hauntings is residual, where it's kind of like a tape player being played over and over, and something repeats itself in the same pattern, or something violent happened and it repeats, or things like that. It's almost like, it's in the air. But I don't know. It is hard to say. And I think people who say they know exactly what a ghost is, well, more power to them. But I don't think, anybody really has the answers. But I'd say it's energy,
2: I have to say, knowing you as long as I have and investigating with you as well, yes, June does say that she's a skeptic in most cases, but I've witnessed her have some experience that you can't explain, where it wasn't residual or it seemed to be intelligent. And for me, it's like I'm constantly asking her myself, how do you feel about that now? Now that you've had this experience, and she's always come back, that it's like, yeah, there's more, I'm more intrigued with this I don't have the answers that I want, but you know, it is fascinating when she does have those unique experiences that she can't explain.
0: Is there a location, Ross or June, that you would not want to go back to?
2: That's one thing that I always find that's funny. I'm a ghost hunter, you know. I'm trying to investigate the paranormal. Why would I want to put myself in a situation where I'm limiting myself to have these experiences? Yes, I've had some negative encounters. Nothing that I felt like my life was threatened, but there are some situations where I would not want to go back by myself, but I would definitely go back. I want that data. I want those experiences. I want to be able to collect that and report back to the public and say, hey, this is something interesting. What do you think?
3: Exactly. That's exactly what I think. I can't imagine not being able to or not wanting to return to a place. The only time I don't think I would want to return is if there are lots of critters running around, little rats and mice. And even Preston Castle in Ione, California, it's like it was infested with bats. But it was still an incredible place, and we got some great EVPs there. But there isn't really a place I wouldn't want to go back to unless it was really dangerous. I'm more afraid of the living than I am the dead, let's just say.
0: Well, I don't blame you. So, Ross, what is this lizard tale that Joshua P. Warren was talking about?
2: Oh, my God. When we did that live show, when I was on your live show, of course, he's got this tail that he likes to wear every so often for giggles. And he actually gave it to me after that show.
0: Oh, he did?
2: Yes. So it's a treasured item that
3: you've never worn it for me.
2: I'm sorry, June.
0: only on Friday night.
2: Oh, yes. Only he can wear that tail and get away with it. That's what it is. I can't carry that on.
0: Now, where did demonic ghosts or spirits fit into the picture here? June, you go first.
3: Well, you know, we don't really put a lot of emphasis on demons. That's more of a religious thing. But I mean, I personally believe there's a lot of evil out there. I also believe that if a person is really evil or a jerk in life, that when they die, they're probably going to be evil or a jerk in death. I do believe that there is some strong evil out there, but we don't really put a lot of emphasis on demons.
2: Well, I think a lot of it is when you're trying to be scientific in your approach, you can't be biased. And when you're labeling something a demon, obviously you're applying some sort of religious belief because that's where a lot of that comes from. So yes, as I've stated, there are some negative energies out there. And so I don't use the term demon when investigating. I will say, yes, there is something negative here. And I have experienced, you know, a handful of those experiences myself. But it's really hard to say, yes, this is demonic, you know, because I think it's kind of interesting because I talk about this on my lecture tour, because most media likes to focus on demons. It seems like most ghost hunting shows that everything ends up being a demon.
0: Right.
2: You know, how did they, you know, get through this investigation alive? They barely made it because something was out to kill them every time. And I always find that, you know, especially when it comes to the technology that most ghost hunters are dependent on, you know, like, you know, Ovises or ghost boxes, they always ask, you know, is there a demon in the room? And it always responds, yes, there's a demon here, or it'll say demon. And as we know, demons are to manipulate the living into committing sin. So they're not going to let you know that they're in the room. They'll pretend to be your Aunt Sally or your, you know, brother, you know, Michael.
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1: Ghosts and hauntings. Ross, has there ever been a haunting you wish you didn't ever attend?
14: No. I want to experience it all. So I'm always willing to go to some of the most craziest places you can imagine.

0: any unique experiences there. So, and then, you know, as we've traveled all over the world, you can imagine we've been to some of the deepest, darkest places you can imagine. So I'm always willing to check things out.
1: June, have you ever been to some places where you just shake your head in disbelief?
2: Oh, there have been plenty of places where I should, where I'm in disbelief. I was trying to think. Montana State Prison, the old Montana State Prison, I had some strange experiences there. And I actually got a little frightened, which doesn't happen to me. I get startled, you know, really easy, but this time I got goosebumps and I felt like something was really close to me.
1: What created that?
2: I don't know. It was in the administration building, and that's where they had one of their biggest riots ever, and three people died in the administration building. And when I was walking through the hallways, I felt like something was right behind me, right in my ear. And I started walking faster and faster and faster. And I said to my friend, I said, I don't know what that was. I have no idea what that was. And I had my recording, and on the recording, you hear this voice say, "It's me."
1: Oh, geez.
2: So it kind of validated me, thinking that, am I going crazy? Why is this, but I've never been frightened like that before in a place. But like I said, I'm more afraid of the living than I am the dead.
1: Ross, must the person be dead in order for a ghost from them to appear?
0: Well, that's an interesting question. I think with what we've ex encountered so far, you know, I would have to say possibly there is some psychic phenomena that I think could be at play as well. We've had situations where they believe that, you know, out of body experiences could be mistaken as a haunting. Psychokinesis could also be mistaken as a haunting as well. So I think there's needs to be more research. I would love to think that, you know, everything is tied to a ghost. But I had a case a while back where a couple was experiencing, you know, poltergeist-like phenomena where, you know, cupboard doors and doors were slamming and things being thrown. And as I was doing my interview with them, I found out that a lot of times things were happening right after they'd been fighting, when the tension was really high between the two. And so I think in that situation, we're dealing with almost like a poltergeist phenomena where they were triggering, or somebody in that couple was triggering that phenomena due to the stress that they were going through due when that whenever they were fighting.
1: What is it about old or age of a building or a place that creates more ghosts?
0: Well, I think there's definitely history has a lot to do with it. What seems to happen on the property, you know, as we were talking about, you know, with castles and stuff, you know, you think of, you know, these castles have so much history from, you know, a birth of an individual to the death of the individual. You're talking about, you know, tragic events that could happen in some of these locations as well. You know, fighting, as I was just talking about. Sometimes, you know, as we talked about with residual hauntings, you're dealing with some tragic events or just negativity that happened within the walls that somehow they record that phenomena and it just plays out over and over again. So there's so many different reasons, you know, whether, you know, somebody died on the property and they don't know how to let go and they hold on to that property and they tend to haunt that location. So there's a lot of different reasons, you know, as to why locations can be haunted.
1: June, what is it about ghost hunting that you like?
2: That I like. Well, I am a big history buff. I love history. I love finding out. And it's almost like a mystery. You're kind of wanting to go in and find out what's going on in this place. Is it a haunting, or is it something physical? Is it the pipes banging and people think it's footsteps walking, up the steps, or is it just the pipes clanking? It's almost like, trying to solve a mystery. Some mysteries you can't solve.

0: because there's no explanation for it, but there's some that can be, and I really like that.
1: Are there some places you walk away just shaking your head?
0: Oh yeah, I'm trying to think where are some of those places that you're just like, what in the world is going on there?
2: Well, there was that one time at Chillingham Castle where we were investigating. We had just done the tour. And so, the guy was, taking us on the tour. And right at the end of the tour guide's like, "Well, I will point out that most people cannot be out in the woods after midnight."
1: Jeez.
2: And so, us being ghost hunters, we're like, "Yeah, challenge
0: Yeah,
2: accepted."
0: challenge accepted. We are gonna do this.
2: So this was a very dark night. It was a very cloudy night, so no moonlight or anything was. And so we're out there with our flashlights. We're wandering around in the woods, and the woods have its own ghost stories as well. In fact, we're standing around the tree they called the Hanging Tree, where they claimed, people were hung from this tree, and there's bodies buried under the roots of the tree. And as we're standing out there, doing our little ghost hunts, all of a sudden we start to hear women talking. Now there were another group of women staying at the castle with us, and so we realized, oh, they're probably going to go do their little ghost hunt as well. And so we're trying to track them down to see where they're at so we can get away from them, because we don't want their, giggling and talking to affect our investigation, especially, our recordings. So we're trying to pinpoint where they are so we can get further away from them, but we can't see them.
0: But
2: We
0: we
2: can
0: hear them
2: hear them.
0: coming closer and closer. So we're just like, okay.
2: Yeah. So there, and then another thing that we realized, well, wait a minute, we should be able to see them because you can't be walking around out here without any light. They should have, at least have flashlights or something, from their cell
0: Sure.
2: phones or something.
0: It
2: And
0: was
2: there's not even.
0: pitch black. When I say that, we turned off all of our equipment at one time and we could not see our hands in front of our face. It was
2: Yes.
0: so dark. Yeah, there's no way that anybody could have been walking in those woods without a flashlight.
2: So again, we're hearing these noises, we're hearing them talking, we can never make out what they're saying, and giggling and stuff. And so we're like, well, wait a minute. Isn't that one of the stories that the tour guide had told us?
1: Yeah.
2: That there were actually the woods were haunted by the sounds of women, because a lot of times the story was that when the ladies were done working at the castle, they would have to walk through the woods to the nearby village, to their homes. And so they were constantly walking through these woods in the dark. And so we think maybe that's what we were experiencing, was that residual energy of these women walking back to the village.
0: Yes, and we found out the other women did not go out.
2: Yeah, the next day we found out, yeah, they never left. They went after the tour, they went right back to their room.
0: Went to bed, yeah.
1: Did you ever run into a tour guide who wishes they weren't one?
2: I've known tour guides. Being a tour guide myself for Spooked in Seattle, I've met a lot of tour guides, because we'll take tours all over whenever we go to different places. And there are some tour guides that have quit after having their own personal experiences at some of these places, because a lot of tour guides, they're not big believers in ghosts. We find out that most tour guides are actors, just doing a side gig. This is just something to make some extra money while they're, doing their, their shows on the theater. And they have these experiences not being believers in ghosts, and they're done. They just never want to come back and do these stories or do these tours ever again. So, yeah, it happens.
1: I bet sometimes, though, they scared the living daylights out of them.
0: Yes.
1: It's amazing. How would you rate the cities in the United States for hauntings?
2: Oh, that's a tough one. As much as I travel, I've been to all 50 states. I've been all over the world. It's so hard to label what is the most haunted, because for most of us, it is all about being at the right place, right time. you hear some great stories, and you hope that when you're visiting these places, you'll have those experiences to validate those stories. But you don't always get those experiences. And so for me, yeah, there's a lot of, you know, cities that have so much history that are so much older than the others. And I just love that. And that's one reason why I travel, is because I, like June, I love the history. I love having the opportunity to be in these abandoned places and have the opportunity to explore them. You get this little bit of a Indiana Jones, you know, complex, yeah, because you're in some of the most amazing places. You know, I know we've been talking about castles, but, you know, just to be in some of these places, you may not have these incredible experiences, but when you're exploring and going into places that are not open to the public, you know, not everybody gets to go down and explore some of these places and just sit there and take in the environment. It is such an amazing experience. So, you know, for me, it's really hard to say, you know, what is the most haunted. You know, I live in Washington, near Seattle, and that's considered one of the youngest cities in America, you know, because Washington was one of the last states to be identified. So, you know, when you get over to places like, you know, New York on the East Coast, they have so much more history, so many more older buildings.
1: Or Massachusetts, right?
2: Yeah, those amazing places. And they have so many more stories and so much more history and older buildings that, you know, I'm envious of. I don't get to, you know, to explore that. You know, unfortunately, Seattle burned itself down in, you know, 1886. So it had to start all over again. So we even lost some of that history as well. So it just, I just love the fact that there are some amazing places out there for us to have the opportunity to explore.
1: June, what do you think a ghost is?
0: Oh, I think, you know, it could be energy. Hopefully it's consciousness, you know, being passed on. But I'm really hoping it is consciousness and energy, for an intelligent haunting anyway.
1: Do you think that's what it is, though?
0: I hope that's what it is. You know, I could say I hope it's the consciousness and the energy that are just passing along. And, you know, I wish I knew. I really do.
2: Well, if you think about it, June, you know, one of the biggest things that we capture during an investigation are EVPs.
0: Right.
2: So when you go in and you are in a controlled environment, and you know the protocol that we follow, and you ask a question into the air, and you play it back, and you get a direct answer to that question, it's like there is something intelligent out there,
0: yeah,
2: that is trying to communicate to us.
0: Yeah.
2: So for me, it's fascinating for me when I get to see her experience things like that. Because like I said, you know, June tends to be more of a skeptic than myself, because I've had probably more experiences than her. But when she, you know, can't explain things, and I'm like, see, here you go, June. This is what I'm talking about.
0: I try to rationalize everything. I try to find there has to be a reason for this. It just can't. But, you know, sometimes you just can't rationalize it.
1: And, what percent is that?
2: Well, I'd have to say for me, you're always going to second guess yourself whenever you have an experience. You know, I've been in places where I've been touched, or I've heard my name being called. And when I have those experiences, I'm just like, okay, did I really experience that? Is this something more psychological? You know, what could explain this? And as, you know, trying to be a good ghost hunter, you have to go through those debunking steps first before you put it out there and say, okay, I can't explain this. You know, maybe somebody else out there. That's why we have to publish our findings and get it out there, so that hopefully somebody else can come back with a more logical answer or reason why we encountered this. But in most cases, they can't. And so that's why we are paranormal investigators. We're mm-hmm. still trying to explore a lot of this and have those answers and find those answers, I should say. So it is tough to identify that. But I know there's something out there, and I've seen June even be puzzled, you know, walking away shaking her head.
1: Ross Allison and June Nixon, we will be back in a moment on Coast to Coast AM, and we'll take phone calls from folks who want to know more about ghost hunting.
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1: Amazing! Did you see that goal?
2: Of the century? Don't tell me...
3: 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The diving header?
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1: 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So much...
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9: from the National Newsroom of the Canadian Press, I'm Karen Rebo. Canada Day celebrations in the nation's capital fizzled out as the day went on due to bad weather. A prolonged storm in Ottawa forced the capital region to cancel some official events, including the evening fireworks near Parliament Hill. Prime Minister Mark Carney urged Canadians to remain united in a Canada Day speech delivered to several thousand people gathered for the National Party at LeBreton Flats Park earlier. He paid tribute to Canadian astronaut Jeremy Hansen, who also addressed a crowd still reveling in his recent historic trip around the moon. But Carney's plan to travel to Edmonton to deliver another Canada Day speech was nixed when the Ottawa storm kept his plane from taking off on time. Tens of thousands of customers are in the dark across many pockets of southern Ontario and southern Quebec after high winds and that severe thunderstorm rolled through the region Wednesday evening and brought down numerous tree limbs and power lines. The website for the Ontario utility Hydro One showed before midnight the number of homes and businesses without power was at 170,000, but that number has since been reduced to 143,000. Hydro-Quebec is reporting outages affecting about 8,000 homes and businesses in Quebec. The storm hit while both provinces are in the throes of a heat wave, with humid daytime temperatures feeling like over 40 degrees. The Ontario and Quebec heat wave has moved into the Maritimes. Canada's ambassador to the UN says Prime Minister Mark Carney's vision of working with countries that aren't traditional allies is taking shape at the United Nations.
10: David Lametti says part of his job is coordinating with middle powers on issues that matter to Canada. That includes work on safe adoption of artificial intelligence, addressing Haiti's security crisis, and preserving international law. The former Canadian Justice Minister says those goals can't be pursued solely through rich countries. So Canada has renewed its relations with China and India while seeking trade linkages with Europe and Pacific Rim countries. Naira Ahmed, The Canadian Press.
9: And another day, another report fueling speculation that Taylor Swift and Travis Kelce will have their wedding in one of New York City's biggest venues this July 4th weekend. Mayor Zoran Mamdani says a permit has been filed for a large event at Madison Square Garden, and police are preparing to close off streets. ABC's Morgan Norwood has more.
11: Crews at New York Madison Square Garden are intensely unloading equipment in anticipation for the event of the summer. A law enforcement official briefed on the matter, telling the Associated Press global superstar Taylor Swift and Super Bowl champion Travis Kelce will have their wedding Friday night in that arena. The event is for about 1,000 people and is a 12-hour party beginning with a cocktail hour at 4 o'clock Friday afternoon and scheduled to last until about 4 a.m. Saturday morning.
9: This is the Canadian Press. In sports, NHL free agency day one saw some big moves. Stanley Cup champion Frederik Andersen has signed with the Edmonton Oilers, becoming their presumptive starting goaltender after winning the NHL championship with Carolina. Earlier, Edmonton traded defenseman Darnell Nurse to San Jose. And the Toronto Maple Leafs signed two-time Stanley Cup winning goalie Sergei Bobrovsky to a three-year, $21 million contract. The World Cup continues today with three round of 32 matches. First up, Spain will play Austria, and then Portugal takes on Croatia at Toronto Stadium tonight, as Toronto is under a heat advisory. And finally, Switzerland will meet Algeria in Vancouver. Last night, the U.S. advanced to the round of 16 after a 2-0 win over Bosnia and Herzegovina, and Belgium staged a dramatic comeback to score two goals in the last 5 minutes to force extra time, and then beat Senegal 3-2 on a penalty in the 125th minute. From the Canadian Press, I'm Karen Rebo.
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0: And welcome back, Drew Nixon, Ross Allison with us. Ross, when you're teaching students the strangeness of the paranormal world, what do they want to know?
1: They want to know if it's real. You know, they want to know, when they are fascinated with these television shows, do people really experience a lot of this stuff? So when I approach them in a more honest way and share my personal experiences with them, I think I tend to open more minds as to what's going on in the paranormal world. Because people tend to forget that most of these television shows or even streaming shows tend to focus on the entertainment factor. They want to keep the audience focused. That's why they tend to focus on the more dramatic storylines and experiences. So when I tell them, you know, yeah, it is fascinating when you do have these strange encounters. But there is more to it than what we tend to see in most media.
0: Do they even try to recreate stuff and make it up to make it seem so dramatic?
1: Oh, for the television shows? Oh, yeah. I've been on lots of them. I've been cut from shows because they want me to make my story scarier. And when I won't do it, or when they tell me, you know, hey, Ross, that's a great story. Can you tell us that you'll never come back here again? And I'm just like, you know, I'm not going to go on national television as a ghost hunter and say I'm too scared to come back. You know, I think that affects my credibility because I would love to come back in most cases. So, yeah, it is tough. When a lot of these shows want to focus on the drama and, you know, kind of twist the stories to tell a better story. And I think the secret to my success is I'm just open and honest with everybody, and I think people appreciate that.
0: You agree with that, June?
2: Oh, yes, definitely. Yes.
0: Of all the things you've done in the field of ghost hunting, what would you say, this is for you first, June, is the most shocking thing you've gone through?
2: Most shocking thing I've gone through? Oh, my gosh. That's a loaded question. you know, we've had so many incredible moments. Well, there was one time when we were investigating the old Homestead restaurant that had partially burnt down. And I know that Ross and I were downstairs. We're doing an EVP session. We're asking questions. And next thing you know, we're hearing heavy footsteps right above us. Heavy footsteps. There's no one upstairs. We know that. And also on the place that they are walking, no one can walk there because the floor was almost burnt through. So we're hearing this and we're like, you know, oh my gosh, we are hearing heavy footsteps right now. And we even went upstairs afterwards because it lasted a full minute, at least a full minute. We were just standing there and we went upstairs just to
1: look. I remember that too, because I was slowly trying to sneak upstairs without disturbing it. Because we were wrapping up for the night. We had actually pulled all of our equipment. So normally we would have recorders and cameras up there recording everything, but we had already pulled everything. We were wrapping, getting ready to go. And as we were just finishing up, that's when we heard, and it sounded like heavy boots walking on the floor. And so, yeah, I was sneaking up the stairs quietly, step by step, just hoping not to disturb it so I can get close enough to record it as well. And as soon as I got halfway up the steps, it just completely stopped. And once it stopped, we all just went up there and we were trying to figure out what was causing that.
2: Yeah, we had to make sure that it wasn't somebody, but we thought there's no way anybody could be walking across that floor because it was almost burnt through. And we knew if it was a real person or a physical person, a live person, they would fall through the floor. And that was pretty shocking. You know, we've had other.
1: And that's where we got that.
2: Yeah, that was also the night we got the shadow person.
1: Yeah, no, that's a great video that's been played through a lot of media shows where we had started. It's not the same investigation night, but after that experience, we went back multiple times. And we went back one time, and we had a small team of, I think it was the four of us. And we, there was two people downstairs. Me and June were just setting up upstairs. We were at the top of the stairs, setting up our cameras, getting ready to walk around the upstairs area. And little did I know, as I was setting up my camera, I had moved my camera upwards. And right when I moved it upwards, you can clearly see this dark, shadowy figure peek around the corner and then just quickly dart back.
2: Yeah, and, it was amazing. He was shown on Paranormal Caught on Tape with that clip. So, yeah, it was pretty.
0: Has either one of you been on the Haunted Queen Mary out here in L.A.?
2: Oh yes.
1: that's another good one. It's a lot of great history there. In fact, I do have an EVP that I capture that I play on some of my lectures, where I was walking up to one of the other investigators that was just ahead of me. And as I'm walking, I'm just, you know, trying to record everything, making sure I'm getting everything as much as possible. And as I turn around, I can see somebody walking up, you know, they're probably a good, 20 feet behind me, and they're starting to walk up to me. And in the recording, you can hear somebody say, "He's right behind you." Yeah.
2: That's cool.
0: Let's take some calls. They're lining up for you. Let's start with John in Florida. Welcome to the program. Hi, John.
3: Hi. Good show.
0: Thank you, sir.
3: I want to give you a ghost story, and also I want to give you an idea of that we are all ghosts. You know, don't say my soul. Say me and my body. The brain is just the computer we use to run the body with, but we take the mind and with us as a spiritual being when we go and get a new body and a new life. So if you see a ghost and it seems like it's disappointed in being there, tell it to go down to the hospital and get a mother and be born again. We had a friend of mine and I were working on a building that had been a home for old people, and a lot of people died there, and they had a place down in the basement where they would put the bodies while they were waiting for the mortuary to come. And we walked down the hall to get into that space, which was cleared out now, of course. But there was these big wire racks that we walked past on the way into the room. We both sat down and we were talking. And my friend said, "Oh, wow, it's very spooky in here." And I said, "It doesn't seem spooky to me." Crash! One of the big metal shelves fell over in the hall. Nobody was around it or anything. It just fell over. And I said to him, "Okay, it's spooky. Let's find another place to sit."
2: That's great.
0: How does that happen, Ross?
1: Well, I definitely think that a lot of times they're just trying to let you know that they're there. I know most people will be frightened by an experience like that. But for me, I take it as, hey, this is the best way I can let you know that I'm here. Come over here and talk to me. So I think there is a lot of situations where physical phenomena does happen, things being moved. In fact, we were doing an investigation at one of the castles. Well, it was actually Chillingham Castle, where we were standing in a room, and I had asked, "Can you give me a sign that you're here?" And right when I asked that, the door started to open all by itself. And I was like, "Okay, if that's you, can you shut the door?" And
2: you had them open it just a little bit, and then you said, "Can you make it go a little wider?" And then it opened all the way up.
1: That's right. That's right.
2: And then you said, "Yeah,
1: can you shut the door?"
2: Shut the door.
1: Yep. Then it shut the door.
2: That was so cool.
1: Yeah. So there was two, interactions where I said, "Yeah, could you make the door open wider?" And it opened wider right after I'd asked that. And I said, "Okay, can you shut the door?" And right when I said that, the door slammed shut. So, yeah.
0: What does that tell you about the paranormal world, Ross?
1: Well, it tells me that there's definitely something intelligent there. It can hear and understand us just as much as, you know, what limited communication we can get from them as well. So that's something to go by, because if we can have that, those intelligent responses, hopefully we can collect more data to validate that there is something out there that is responding to us.
0: Next up, let's go to Sue in North Carolina, east of the Rockies. Hi, Sue.
4: Hello.
0: Go ahead, Susie.
4: Hi, yeah, boy, it's hot. It was 98 today.
0: That's hot.
4: Yep,
0: that's hot.
4: Getting warmer. Yeah, I had a question. Wonderful guests. I was wondering if there are a number of hauntings in, like, particular places of this country. Are there, like, more or less hauntings in, you know, certain places in this country?
0: Why don't you take that, June?
2: Well, you know, one thing I can say is I think a lot, there are different parts of the country that believe more in ghosts, like the southern states. A lot of the southern states, they really have a stronger belief in spirits and ghosts, so a lot more are reported. You know, like Ross had said before, it's hard to say. You know, Seattle, Washington is one of the newest cities in the United States, and it has a lot of ghost stories. But, you know, you compare it to New York, Massachusetts, or any of those others, and they have so much history and everything, but it's really hard to say. But I know the South kind of reports a lot more ghost stories, because I think they're more, they have their, a lot of in ghosts
1: beliefs in it, yeah.
2: Or beliefs, yeah.
0: Does the age of the city have a lot to do with it, Ross?
1: Well, I think it helps in most cases when you have some historic buildings, especially if they look more Gothic than anything, people will tend to apply ghost stories to them, whether they're haunted or not.
2: Right.
1: We all want to believe that that spooky old house that's been abandoned for 30 years has definitely got to be haunted, when there may not be anything there at all.
2: Old theaters and things like that. It's like they all have ghost stories.
1: Yeah. So, you know, like June said, you know, there is a cultural belief, and that can vary from, you know, east to west and north and south. We all have our, you know, the customs that we carry from our ancestors. Mm-hmm. So those stories can carry on. So it's one of those things that, yeah. We want to believe that ghosts are everywhere, but in most cases, it's hard to prove that.
0: Let's go to Gene in Citrus Heights, California, west of the Rockies. Hello, Gene. Good morning.
5: Good morning, George. Hello, Gene and Ross. Thank you for taking my call. Yes, I have a two-part question. I'd like to know if with the house that that the woman supposedly asked her parents what the energy you felt there was, and also the Pennsylvania State Prison, I think it is, or hospital that they built a Halloween attraction out of, but supposedly it's really haunted, so they just build around it. So I was just wondering what energy you felt, what were your experiences?
0: That would be the Lizzie Borden place, right?
5: Yes.
1: Oh, yes. Lizzie Borden. I actually have had the pleasure of being there a number of times. Great location. Definitely can give you the chills knowing that, yes, the true story is that the family was murdered there. Whether it was Lizzie or not, you do have the axe murders that took place. So it is a great story, I hate to say great, you know, tragic event, but when it comes to ghosts, they tend to focus on places where tragedy does happen, especially when people are suddenly killed. There is belief that spirits can linger when they don't know that they have passed on. So a place like the Lizzie Borden House has the perfect recipe for being a haunted location. I unfortunately don't have any ghost experiences to share from those places because I didn't have the opportunity to spend the night, but I have been there for a few hours doing mini investigation, I should say. But when it comes to the prison, oh my gosh, that has been
0: That's the Eastern State Penitentiary, right, in Philadelphia?
1: I've been to that one. I'm not sure if that's the one that the caller was talking about, but I've been to quite a few prisons. Yeah. In fact, you're talking about the one in Philadelphia, Eastern State Penitentiary.
0: Right. Closed in 71.
1: I was the first to investigate that place. It was back in 2002, before this ghost hunting, fad started up. I was doing a filming for a television show, and they had sent us out to that prison, and we got to spend the night there. And I was brought in because I had always been more advanced than a lot of the other ghost hunting teams, so I'd like to focus on more of a scientific approach and collect as much data as possible. And we were using our Spectre system, and they had put us in death row, the area that is one of the most known areas to be haunted. And I remember we got a lot of interesting readings in that area when we had set it up to be monitored for a good 20 minutes with no interference. And I should say no interference with the living. So when we went back and looked at our readings, we had movement readings. We had light phenomena happening in there. So it was a great place. But I do have one story that I can share from that place. I remember we were taking a break from filming, and me and my tech lead, we kind of wandered off on our own just to explore. It was just amazing to have this prison to ourselves. And we went down one of the walkways. And as we were coming back, we started to hear footsteps behind us. You know, we would take a few footsteps and then we'd stop and listen. And of course, we'd hear this step, step.
0: Yeah.
1: Step, step. And, you know, being intrigued, I'm one of those people that don't scream and run away. I start going towards the noises and I started, you know, trying to get closer and closer to it. And every time I'd take a couple steps, I'd stop and I'd hear it go step, step, step, step. And I'm getting closer and closer and closer to it. And I realize it's coming from this one cell. And so I immediately go into the cell and I'm just waiting for something to appear and make itself known. And all of a sudden I hear this step, step right in the cell. And I realize what we're hearing is water leaking down, splashing onto the floor.
0: You never know. We're going to come back with you, Ross, in June and take final calls on Coast to Coast AM.
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1: Eastern State Penitentiary is where Al Capone was housed, and he complained that he was visited by a haunted ghost. Did you know that, Ross?
16: Yeah, it was one of his victims in the St. Valentine Massacre. Yeah, he thought that one of those guys was out there haunting him, and he'd be heard in the middle of the night screaming, "Leave me alone!"

0: I'm not sure what to believe. I want to say I'm more of a believer than anything because I've been doing this for long enough and had enough experiences to say that there's something to this. We're not wasting our time. Do we have all the answers? No. But I'd have to say that, there were times that, yeah, you always second guess yourself whenever you have an experience and you're always wondering, well, could that have been debunked it? Am I, is this more psychological than it is, a physical haunting? So I want to say, yeah, there's always going to be doubt. But for me, there's more of these experiences that say there's something to this, and that's why I'm still here. That's why I'm still doing these shows. That's why I'm still investigating, because I know there's something out there, and I just want to know what it is.
1: I knew somebody who was on a motorcycle accident. He died on it. And we went to his funeral, and it was an open casket. And I'm looking at the body, and it just, for some reason, and this was the only time it's ever happened to me, I felt, what if there's no afterlife? This is it for him. It's all over with. It's done. And it was a stark, horrible feeling. So bad that I hoped to God that there was an afterlife. What happened to me? What was going over me?
0: Well, I can't even imagine. You hear so many stories, with so many guests that you've had on your shows, that you kind of have to have this open mind to all these different theories and ideas that come across your table. And then to be in the situation to think that, gosh, is there any truth to any of this? That can be kind of a slap in the face, but I just want to believe there's something to this. There's so many credible people out there. Put aside, the people with mental illness or, people that just are looking for their 15 minutes of fame. But there are some people that I've come across throughout my career that I just know that they believe what they experienced is true, that there is something to this.
1: June, did you
0: And
1: ever
0: I.
1: have any doubts?
2: Well, yeah, I've had some doubts, and there are sometimes that all of a sudden I'll be thinking about this. I'll be thinking, it's like, what is it gonna be like? I mean, if I die and there's just nothingness, nothingness, and it just makes you a chill over your whole body.
0: Well,
2: But
0: I know with June, your mother had recently passed away,
2: yeah.
0: and I know that was something very hard for you, and you were wanting some sort of confirmation that if she was out there, that she would at least let you know, and there was that one amazing experience you had.
2: Yeah, that was wild. It was all of a sudden, it's like it was the day, what well, was the, like almost the day of her, the anniversary of her death. And all of a sudden I smelled this really strong perfume. And I was like, have I smelled that before? And it just hit me really hard. And I realized that it was my mom's perfume. And my dog was acting really, really weird and everything. And I called Ross and I said, I think that was my mom. I think that was my mom's perfume. And Ross said, well, maybe the neighbors are using some fabric softener or something that's really strong. And I said, no, I don't think so. I think that was my mom's perfume. And then that's when I realized it was the anniversary of her death. And I thought, I think she just came by to say hi because I smelled it and then it went away just as quickly. Scents don't usually do that. When you have a scent in the air that's a strong perfume, it kind of dwindles for a while to leave. And I don't know, I felt pretty comforted by that.
1: All right,
2: So
1: let's go to calls for both of you. Steve in Tennessee to kick us off. Hey, Steven, go ahead.
3: hey, George, what's the latest on Captain Sullenberger?
1: Sully, I'd have to check on that, but he's doing okay.
3: Okay. Have either of you ever been to, there's two old prisons in Tennessee. One of them's in Nashville, and they've used it for filming quite a bit. And the other one is Brushy Mountain State Prison. It's up in East Tennessee. Have you ever been to either one of those?
2: Oh, yes.
0: I definitely
2: Brushy
0: Brushy
2: Mountain.
0: Mountain. In fact,

0: Some of the most amazing experiences that I've had were in our documentary Parasense, and that actually is where I teamed up with scientists, and we had some amazing experiences where we were trying to prove touch. And I actually, with the tracking system that we had developed, it was interesting because one of the guys actually got scratched, and we had documented this. You know, we always look over our subjects before the experiment and then right after. And sure enough, right after the experiment, he had a bleeding scratch on him. And so we went back through our equipment, and we found that at the moment that he got scratched, something approached him and then left. And it was just amazing to have that confirmation.
1: Sure was. Sully, by the way, was that great pilot that he's retired now with U.S. Airways, who brought down a plane in the Hudson Bay with
2: I remember.
1: 155 people aboard. Everybody was safe.
0: Well, yeah, that's right.
2: Awesome.
1: That was a miracle.
2: Yes, definitely.
1: Ross, where do your travels take you next?
0: Oh gosh, it's hard to say. I got my lecture tour coming up in October, so that usually takes me all over the East Coast where I'll be lecturing. I'm looking at going back to China and Japan to do some more investigations. I just got back from doing London and Paris, so I had some pretty cool fun things there. And then me and June just got back from doing a trip where we investigated some amazing places throughout Italy and
2: Translucent Greg. And,
0: yeah.
2: was
0: So
2: incredible.
0: we're constantly on the go. It never stops for us.
1: Ross, how do people in other countries look at ghosts?
0: You know, and that's one of the most fascinating things when it comes to investigating the paranormal. I remember being in Rome and wanting to investigating the catacombs, and I remember approaching them and saying, "Hey, you know, do you mind?" And I should point out this is before the ghost hunting fad. So I, you know, wanted to do an investigation in the catacombs, and they just didn't understand what the concept of ghost hunting was. It was just like, "Yes, it's haunted. Yes, we have ghosts. Why do you need to prove this?"
2: What's the big deal?
0: So it was interesting just to find that they were very open to it. And yet you go to places like, you know, China and Japan, and you want to do investigating, and they're like, "No, you do not go into these places."
2: Dangerous. It's too
0: Yeah,
2: dangerous.
0: it's one of those things that, you know, if somebody dies on a property, they're known to just lock it up and throw away the key and never go back to it ever again. And so I just find that so fascinating, just the different cultural beliefs when it comes to the paranormal, where you get a lot of these European countries that are like so open to it and so accepting that you don't need proof that ghosts exist. They're there. They know that they're there. And then you go to some, you know, countries where it's just like they don't want to accept it. They don't want to know about it. They just want to leave it alone. So it is very fascinating, and it can be challenging as a paranormal investigator having these opportunities to try and investigate their haunts.
1: Let's go to Rick in Massachusetts. Rick, you're up. Go ahead, sir.
3: Hi guys, how are you?
1: Good, Rick.
3: Hey.
1: Go ahead. Oh, we lost him. He's gone. Let's try Nancy in Buffalo, New York, east of the Rockies. Hi, Nance.
4: Hi. Hi, George.
1: Hi there.
4: I'm a longtime listener and I appreciate all your programs.
1: Thank you very much.
4: And Ross and June, I think you're very brave for all the work that you've been doing.
0: Well, thank you.
4: But I have a very personal experience. I'm a retired teacher. I own my own house and I live in the upstairs apartment and I have rented the downstairs apartment. And I had a boyfriend living in the downstairs apartment and he did die. And then I don't know, remember how soon afterwards this happened, but I'm upstairs in my bedroom laying down and I have one lamp on in the room and I'm laying on my right side. And then all of a sudden I can feel a pressure, like somebody's holding me on my two shoulders from behind a pressure. And I open my eyes and I'm thinking, this is not a dream. This is really happening. And I say to myself, well, God is protecting me, but I don't want to look around because I'm afraid I might see a horrible person. And so it gradually releases. And then I hear footsteps, clomp, clomp, clomp, going to the dining room door, slam the door shut. And then I have more footsteps all the way down to the front door and slam the front door shut.
2: Wow.
4: Very loud.
0: Wow.
4: So I stayed in bed for about a half an hour. I was really scared. I didn't know what to do. So finally I did get up to make sure that the doors were closed, you know, and everything was okay. But that's the only time that's ever happened to me, and that was really, really something. I've heard that ghosts have, like, electrical bodies or something, so I could see how they could hug somebody that way.
1: Your thoughts, Ross?
0: It brings up a story that my great-grandmother told me, that one night she was just laying in bed, and all of a sudden she felt somebody crawl in bed with her and put his arms around her, and then he kept saying, I'm sorry, I'm sorry. And she was terrified. She couldn't move. She couldn't do anything. And then it finally just faded away. And she found out the very next day that her ex-husband had died that night.
1: Oh, geez.
0: And I think it was just him visiting her to apologize, you know, for what he had put her through while they were together. And I think in that situation, you know, for her, maybe it was her boyfriend coming back and just, you know, embracing her and just letting her know that he's there. So I think spirit has that that capability.
1: How long does it take, Ross, for the dead to realize they're dead?
0: I don't know. In some cases, I don't think that they know and will ever know. You know, it's still one of those situations where we're not even sure how well we can communicate to them and how well they can communicate back to us. So in some cases where people are dealing with paranormal phenomena and they're terrified of it, I also have to remind clients that, you know, sometimes you're almost dealing with a case of where you're counseling the spirit, because you're trying to get them to understand what the situation is. And sometimes that counseling is to let them know that they have passed, that they can move on. They don't need to stay here on this property. Maybe, you know, they're here because they were watching over their families and their family has moved on. Their kids have grown up and moved on and married and had their own families, and they don't know how to move forward. And so you kind of have to convince the spirit, like, hey, you can move on now. And it's not just as simple as just saying it that one time. Sometimes it may be a daily reminder to get it through to them that they can move on, that they don't need to be here anymore.
1: Let's go to John in Wisconsin. John, take it away.
5: Hello, George.
6: Brief comments, please. I think one of the reasons that we are confused about ghosts or we dismiss them is because our human instinct is to sensationalize the story, make it more juicy, more marketable. But then we confuse facts with fiction. In Wisconsin, southeastern Wisconsin, there's a ghost called the Beast of Bray Road.
1: Yep.
6: And the beast has been there forever. And over the generations, much has been added to the story to make it more marketable, more TV friendly, and it confuses everybody, which is unfortunate. So I want to end my comments by saying this. I commend Ross for being transparent and not going on television to sensationalize stories to make the producers of the TV happy, because then we confuse facts with fiction. Well done to both of you. George, thank you for taking my call.
1: They do that. Ross, I want to thank you. And June, thank you. Keep in touch, both of you. And your websites are linked up at coasttocoastam.com. Fascinating people. For Dan Galante, Tom Danheiser, Sue Trikas, Lex Lonehood, Sean Latasseur, Alec Fernandez, Tim Banal, George Knapp, and Richard Serrett, I'm George Norrie, somewhere out there on Coast to Coast AM. We'll see you on our next edition. Until then, be safe, everyone.

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21: Good morning, it's 5 o'clock. I'm James Foster with your CTV News Update. The heat warning is still in effect. It's going to be another hot and humid day today. That also means there's a chance of a thunderstorm. And, well, it does stay hot again tomorrow. It is 22 degrees. Your weather details are in moments, and here's what is making news. Several families had to be relocated during the city's moving day period yesterday, with the number of evictions higher than last year. Montreal Mayor Soraya Martinez-Ferrada says at least 66 families are receiving help.
22: Try to relocate them, accompany them in their own needs, because not everybody has the same needs. It goes from short-term housing, either hotels or either, you know, spaces that we have. And at the end of the day, hopefully trying to find a way to relocate them.
21: In May, the mayor announced almost $3.5 million in funding over 3 years to help the municipal housing office support Montrealers at risk of losing their homes. Now, the heat does continue today, but the blanket covers a lot more than just us here in Montreal. It's now stretching from Ontario out to the Maritimes.
0: Environment Canada has scores of heat warnings posted again for most of Ontario and Quebec, and now stretching across to New Brunswick, Nova Scotia, and Prince Edward Island. Daytime temps in Ontario, from Windsor to Ottawa and Thunder Bay through Timmins and southern James Bay, are clocking in the mid-30s, with the Humidex making it feel even hotter. Similar heat warnings across much of Quebec are forecasting highs around 33 degrees and Humidex values near 45. Meanwhile, power utility crews have been working hard to get tens of thousands of people back online after pockets of customers across southern Ontario and southern Quebec lost electricity in severe thunderstorms last night. Karen Rebo, the Canadian Press.
21: Advocacy groups are calling for stronger enforcement powers for Quebec's National Student Ombudsman following multiple reports that some private schools have been ignoring anti-bullying recommendations. Now, while critics argue that the current system leaves vulnerable students unprotected, Ombudsman Jean-François Bernier telling Le Devoir that punitive damages or punitive powers would undermine his role as an independent mediator. Canada's ambassador to the UN saying that Prime Minister Mark Carney's vision of working with countries that aren't traditional allies is taking shape at the United Nations.
1: David Lametti says part of his job is coordinating with middle powers on issues that matter to Canada. That includes work on safe adoption of artificial intelligence, addressing Haiti's security crisis, and preserving international law. The former Canadian Justice Minister says those goals can't be pursued solely through rich countries. So Canada has renewed its relations with China and India while seeking trade linkages with Europe and Pacific Rim countries. Prime Minister Mark Carney attracted global attention this January with a speech to the World Economic Forum in Davos, urging middle powers to band together to advance their interests and avoid being subjected by superpowers. Naira Ahmed, The Canadian Press.
21: U.S. says it will not renew the Canada-U.S.-Mexico Agreement on Trade in its current form.
13: U.S. Trade Representative Jameson Greer says the United States will continue talks with Canada and Mexico to address what he calls the agreement's shortcomings. But the Continental Trade Pact remains in effect. Washington's decision triggers a rolling annual review for up to a decade. At that point, the deal would expire if the three countries can't agree on an extension. Greer met with Canada-U.S. Trade Minister Dominic LeBlanc and Mexico's Economy Secretary. LeBlanc says negotiations will need to include U.S. tariffs on Canadian steel, aluminum, autos, and lumber. Jason White, The Canadian Press.
21: Millions watching a stunt at the top of New York City's most iconic building yesterday as two people climbing to the top of the Empire State Building. Now they're facing charges including criminal trespass, reckless endangerment, and disorderly conduct, among others. ABC's Aaron Katursky has more.
23: The two climbers from the Empire State Building are facing multiple charges. They broke into a secure area, squirreled up that spire, endangered themselves and others, and raised alarms in a city already on high alert. It was quite the spectacle. It also broke the law.
21: A week after the devastating earthquakes in Venezuela, the official death toll has increased to nearly 2,300. Meanwhile, rescue efforts still underway to save those trapped under the rubble. ABC's James Longman has more.
24: Back-to-back earthquakes rocked Venezuela exactly 1 week ago. Under the staggering devastation, there are signs of life. This man desperately waving a hand from beneath the rubble. International rescue teams are now racing to free him. Another sight, you can faintly hear the voice of a man trapped. Rescuers are keeping him alive by pouring Gatorade through a flexible straw.
21: Now, 12-year-old Carlos was rescued after 5 days. His cousin, Mayra Heredia, is in Miami saying that with little government help, many families are digging out their loved ones with their own hands.
25: As the teams were backing out, my cousin and his brother Juan continued with their own hands, just continuing to dig, and which is what a lot of people and a lot of family is doing right now. They're doing the work themselves.
21: Police in Ohio rescuing 16 children from 18 months old to 18 years old. This from a small home where they were held in a single room for the last 4 years. Their parents and grandparents now facing charges. ABC's Matt Rivers explains.
2: 16 children rescued from deplorable conditions. Authorities saying they had been held in a 12 by 12 foot area for much of the past 4 years. The youngest just 18 months old. Law enforcement officers executing a search warrant, finding 20 members of the Siders family living inside the 1,300 square foot home in the village of Hamden, about 80 miles south of Columbus. The children's mother, father, grandmother, and grandfather placed under arrest, arraigned today on 16 charges of child endangerment, all pleading not guilty.
21: 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Coming up, Andrew Carter is here. He'll take you through the full forecast, which, spoiler alert, it's going to be another hot one today. Just how hot and how humid? Andrew will let you know. He'll let you know just how long the heat wave will continue to last. Will we get a break this weekend? Who knows? Have some sports news for you. And then Trudy's still on vacation, so I'll tell you the couple things that I've read in the morning newspapers.
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5: heavy rain and thunderstorms are causing flooding in various areas
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Adams celebrated Canada with a new single. That some say cuts like a knife. Doesn't mention Donald Trump by name, but clearly written for the U.S. president and could be the first and only rock song to mention tariffs. It's called 51st State. Bryan Adams, 51st State is how we start off. Your July the 2nd on the Andrew Carter Morning Show.

0: He would have got much more play if he in the States if he had a play. Called it something else. Brian Adams, 51st State, is how we start off here July the 2nd on the Andrew Carter Morning Show. I can't tell you what the price of gas is this morning because I can't get into my, I don't know, like I get into my bank accounts easier than I get into this text message thing. Are you in this morning?
1: No, the text message board still doesn't think I'm me.
0: Okay.
1: I log in and it says, you're not James Foster. Don't tell me that.
0: I have to put in three different passwords, and it doesn't. Now, the last one, it doesn't say that, verify. And plus an Okta verify, so, which keeps changing every. It's like trying to launch a nuclear missile. So I apologize for that. You cannot contact me for the moment until I figure this out.
1: Once it asked me for a blood sacrifice for my firstborn child, I said, you know what? It's not worth it.
0: I don't know. I don't know why it has to be so complicated. The forecast for today, we're going to have another warm day in Montreal. That was hot. That was so hot yesterday that I actually quit my golf game after 11 holes because it was just too hot.
1: Wow.
0: Yeah. 33 degrees with a 40% chance of showers later on. The risk of a thunderstorm. It's going to be windy, gusting to 50 around noon. Humidex will make it feel like 43. Tonight, partly cloudy with a 40% chance of showers and risk of a thunderstorm, low of 24. Tomorrow, sunny and 32. Wow. Sunny and 28 on Saturday, sunny and 28 on Sunday. So, nice weather, nice summer weather on the way. Right now at Trudeau International Airport, it's cloudy and it's 22 degrees with a breeze from the west-southwest at 16 kilometers an hour and a humidex of 31 degrees. Okay. All right. Stanley Cup champion Freddie Anderson has signed with the Edmonton Oilers to becoming their presumptive starting goaltender. Anderson agreed to a one-year, $2.8 million U.S. deal with the Oilers after winning the NHL championship with Carolina. The Blue Jays won. And at the World Cup, they were all exciting games. England beat the Congo 2-1. Belgium over Senegal 3-2. And the U.S. beat Bosnia Herzegovina by a score of 2-0. Today, at the World Cup, Spain and Austria at 3, Portugal and Croatia at 7, and 11 p.m., too late, Algeria and Switzerland. Okay, shall we dive into the newspapers? I'm going to try to continue to try to get into my text message.
1: All right.
0: Program. Okay, that's me. That's definitely me. That's my password. Now enter your final passcode to verify it's you.
1: Oh, okay. All right. I'm going to look away. I'm not looking.
0: Mm-hmm.
1: Not looking.
0: Verify.
1: Verified.
0: Are you trying to sign in? Yes, it's me.
1: Are you sure it's you?
0: Ugh. Jeez. CTV Montreal website, Heritage Montreal, says a sports store gutted. A sports store is gutted in a century-old building downtown?
1: Yeah, so Heritage Montreal is accusing JD Sports of gutting a century-old building downtown, saying that it was altered far more than necessary. So the building is formerly Montreal City and District Savings Bank, located at 777 St. Catherine Street West. So over decades, the interior and exterior have been modified slightly, but now Heritage Montreal is saying that this place just kind of went inside and got rid of everything that was in there. They left the outside kind of unchanged, but there's still some hefty modifications that were made, and Heritage Montreal's not too happy about it because, well, it's a century-old building, and they wanted to keep the fabric of it still alive. They say there's pictures here on CTV's Montreal website where they just show kind of like just tons of stuff in a dumpster out back, and they just can't understand that the architect would kind of just go in there and just kind of gut as much as they did. Now, Montreal Mayor Soraya Martinez Ferreira is saying, well, the recommendations from the city are not binding, so we can recommend that you don't go in there and gut this place, but there's not technically anything that they can't say. So Heritage Council gives its recommendations. It doesn't stop any buildings or any projects from going forward. The city is recommending, though, that there needs to be a little bit more strength, at least from Heritage Montreal's standpoint. They say that they need to have more power to make a real difference when it comes to trying to protect these older buildings and what makes them a part of Montreal's heritage. So, not too happy with the current JD Sports on St. Catherine Street.
0: Well, it's actually asking me for a facial recognition to get into so I can see your text messages for the price of gas.
1: Yep. And that's
0: just short of a retinal scan.
1: That's where Trudy gave up.
0: That's when Trudy gave up.
1: When they started asking her for a facial scan, that's where Trudy
0: was
1: like,
0: "You gotta be kidding.
1: It's not worth it. It's just not worth it."
0: In the Journal de Montréal, families wondering if they're eligible for a piece of massive tobacco class action payout.
1: Yeah, so this is part of that massive kind of settlement that we saw recently, the Canadian Tobacco Claims Class Action. It's a huge one that compensates people who were diagnosed with tobacco-related illnesses before March 12th of 2012. This is a, you know, it kind of made major headlines there against the tobacco companies. But kids of parents, so kids of individuals who have died kind of since this situation has popped up, are wondering, can we get compensated now, even though we have technically renounced our father's estate? So there are several cases here that the Journal brings up, because an individual passes away, and now the estate then would go on to their kids. But the kids renounced the estate because he owed money.
0: Okay.
1: So now they're saying, well, wait a second. We could be eligible for anywhere from about $25,000 to $100,000 because our father was sick and he died from this smoking-related illness. And so it kind of this article here in the Journal de Montréal goes over it and says, like, technically there is a way that you could do it, but if you do kind of go back, because technically you have 10 years.
0: And you owe the money still?
1: Then the creditors from the money that the estate still owes could come knocking on your door. So while you might be able to get your $24,000 to $100,000, which you do have a 10-year window to then kind of retroactively waive your renouncing of the estate and then go back and be in control of it once again, there's a process, and it does definitely involves going to court and a lot of legal fees to go with it. But it is technically possible, but then it does open you up to a whole other maybe potential can of worms, because all the people that your parent owed money to that you did not want to pay when they passed away, they could then very easily come knocking on your door again. So they say you could, but you really got to do the math to make sure that it's worth it.
0: Okay. And what's this story about private schools?
1: This is an interesting one here, because this in Le Devoir, they take a look. They spoke with Quebec's student ombudsman. So it's an individual who is kind of in charge of handling all complaints about the entire education system, from public to private schools, even vocational training, parents, students. They can file a complaint with the ombudsman. The ombudsman will then investigate, and you know, there's annual reports. There will also be kind of recommendations handed on to the school. Well, as it turns out, while public schools are often pretty quick at handling these complaints that come in, private schools, according to the ombudsman himself, are kind of just ignoring him. He's saying, I even sent a letter in June because 10 private schools altogether don't even actually have anybody to handle complaints at the schools themselves. In other cases, he mentions how there's one director of a school who's in charge of handling complaints about the director. So it's like, well, there are multiple schools where the person taking complaints is handling complaints about themselves, which kind of goes against how things are supposed to go. And so the ombudsman here citing various complaints about bullying and other things, but kind of they single out very much the bullying aspect here at private schools, where they've the ombudsman has sent out recommendation after recommendation after recommendation to these private schools, and just kind of saying, no one's really listening when I tell them, hey, something's wrong at your school and you should maybe change something. And so it's more of a wake-up call here from the ombudsman here, for a student ombudsman, saying private schools kind of need to get their act together.
0: Coming up next, the wedding of the year. Sounds like the wedding from hell to me. That's next.
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0: A source revealed the wedding schedule for Taylor Swift and Travis Kelce. They say I do tomorrow. Well, we assume they're going to say I do tomorrow at the Madison Square Garden. Tonight will be the rehearsal dinner with 100 guests at the arena's Emphasis Theater from 6 till 10:30 p.m. Tomorrow, the doors at Madison Square Garden open at 3:30 p.m. for more than 1,000 guests, with a cocktail hour beginning at 4. The ceremony will start at 5:30 on the arena floor. The reception will begin around 6:30 and will end around 2 a.m. Lobster, blackened chicken, boneless, skinless chicken breasts, chicken legs. They look the chicken. French fries. This is some of the stuff that was delivered to the Madison Square Garden. The wedding could cost local businesses tens of thousands of dollars because of street closures. No thanks. No thank you. In 60 seconds, a CTV News update with James.
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1: Good morning. It's 5:30. I'm James Foster with your CTV News update. United States not renewing its trade deal with Canada in its current form, but the pact will remain in place until a new one is agreed upon or terminated outright. U.S. Trade Representative Jamison Greer saying that he met virtually with Canada-U.S. Trade Minister Dominic Leblanc and Mexico's Secretary of Economy yesterday. Leblanc saying that they agreed on continuing discussions and identifying ways to ensure trade and investment frameworks continue to support North American prosperity and competitiveness. Canada Post has suspended parcel service to some European Union countries over new customs rules for low-value shipments. The Postal Service saying that until further notice, it will not accept parcels destined for some EU countries that include Austria, Belgium, Czech Republic, Denmark, Finland, France, Germany, Ireland, Italy, Luxembourg, Portugal, and Spain. Now with the latest from your CJAD 800 Traffic Center, we say good morning to Robin Flynn.
8: Good morning, James. The only real slow spot right now is the outbound LaFontaine Tunnel. We've got volume from just before Sherbrooke, so you're looking at about a 10 to 15 minute delay to board the outbound side of the tunnel. The inbound side is looking good. Your inbound South Shore spans are all in great shape for your bridges, especially. On the island, everything looks great coming in from the West Island, from Laval. The Decarry is working well in both directions. Metropolitan also looks good. It's the super sale at Super C. This week, strawberries are only $2.44 for 750 milliliters until July 8th, only at Super C. Traffic and transit every 15 minutes on CJAD 800. Your next report is at 5:45.
1: And from your Dormez-vous Weather Center today, some sun, some cloud, a chance of showers, risk of a thunderstorm. It'll be hot and humid. 33 for the daytime high, humidex values into the mid-40s. Tomorrow, looks like it's going to clear out, and it'll be just sunshine all day long. 32 for the high, 40 on the humidex. Saturday and Sunday, sunny skies continue, but not into the 30s. Yeah, 28s now for both Saturday and Sunday, but the 30s come back by about Tuesday of next week. It is 22 degrees right now. Your next CTV News update is at 6 o'clock.
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0: Good morning and welcome to the 2nd of July. It's going to be another hot day in Montreal. And your top five on the way next.
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0: Yes, good morning, and welcome to another humid day in Montreal. Here you go, top five. The forecast for today, we're looking at a high of 33 with a, and if you're a fan of the Humidex, you're going to love this one, 43, with a high UV index at 10. How about that? So a couple of nice days of weather. We do have a chance of a shower or thunder shower today. But Friday and Saturday, Sunday look good. Nothing but sunshine. 32, 28, and 28 for the daytime highs for those 3 days. And then we, starting of next week, I'm looking at high 20s, low 30s. Lots of sunshine. Sounds fantastic. Right now at Trudeau International Airport, it is 22 degrees. And, of course, all the regular warnings about drinking enough water and seeking air conditioning when you get too hot. Montreal Canadiens have locked up one of the young stars, 20-year-old forward Ivan Demidov, to a 8-year, $73 million, that's U.S., by the way, dollar contract extension. It keeps him, the talented Russian in Montreal, through the 2034-35 season with an annual average value of just over $9 million U.S. See this yesterday? Two Russian daredevils have been arrested after climbing the antenna of the New York City's Empire State Building yesterday, where they unfurled a banner reading, "When the power of love beats the love of the power, the world knows peace." It's all good, but... they're in much trouble. It's illegal. Thousands of soccer fans suing StubHub in a proposed class action, alleging the ticket resale company failed to deliver World Cup tickets they purchased for matches in the U.S., Canada, and Mexico. This was filed this week in New York federal court. Canada Day celebrations in the nation's capital fizzled a little bit as the day went on due to bad weather. There was a prolonged storm in Ottawa, forced the capital region to cancel some official events, including the evening fireworks near Parliament Hill. Prime Minister Mark Carney urged Canadians to remain united in a Canada Day speech delivered to several thousand people gathered for the National Party at Le Breton Flats Park. And he paid tribute to astronaut Jeremy Hansen, who also spoke to the crowd, still reveling in his recent historic trip around the moon. Carney's plan to travel to Edmonton to deliver another Canada Day speech was nixed when the Ottawa storm kept his plane from taking off. Let's see. You got the your World Cup stuff yesterday. This was in the round of 32. These teams move on to the round of 16. England beat the Congo 2-1. Belgium beat Senegal 3-2, and the U.S. moves on, beating Bosnia-Herzegovina by a score of 2-0. Today, it's Spain and Austria at 3 o'clock, Portugal and Croatia at 7, and at 11 p.m., Algeria and Switzerland. Blue Jays

0: 40%, which would be great, not 50 or 60. No, we're going to get them down 1,000%, 600%, 500%, 1,500%, 300, 400, 500, and even 600%. 400, 500, and even 600%. About 654%. 500, 600, 700%.
1: 14, 1,500%.
0: We're talking about a 1,500%. You're talking about 14, 15, 1,600%.
1: Again, you could say 1,000%, 2,000%.
2: 1,200, 1,300, and even 1,400%, and 500%.
3: Yeah. Don't forget 500. You get 1,400, you can't forget 500.
4: Yeah. Jimmy Fallon.
5: Yep, Trump's on a bit of a firing spree. First Kristi Noem, then Pam Bondi. Ironically, the only staffer who has immunity is RFK Jr. Weird? Well, it's been a rough month for Trump, but he's not worried because he has a plan to turn things around. Take a look.
6: President Trump here announcing a new plan to make my presidency the greatest in history. And it's simple. I'm going to flip all the charts upside down. That's right. The stock market? Skyrocketing. Gas prices? Way down. Measles? Gone. And my 33% approval rating now? 67%. Round that up to 100. So like the great Missy Elliott, I'm just gonna put my thing down, flip it, and reverse it. Is your flippin' nippin' yet yet? Is your flippin' nippin' yet yet? It's the only idea I have left. Okay, bye.
5: Yeah, it is.
4: Seth Meyers.
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10: And watching you ride in CJAD 800 traffic, Robin Flynn. I think, Robin, I don't know if I imagined this. That left lane on the eastbound Ville Marie Tunnel has been closed so long that it was actually open this morning, that they had cleaned it off out overnight, and it was wide open.
11: Wow.
10: Like, it's been closed for years. Like, I don't even know. Yeah. Like, so weird. Anthony, did I see that correctly?
12: It's actually been almost a couple of weeks.
10: Really? Okay. Oh, it's the other one. It's the other way that it's closed still.
12: No, okay. It's open.
10: Is it really? Okay. Well, it takes me a little while. I'm a little slow, but anyway, it's open. All right, what's going on?
11: The slow spot right now, Andrew, is the outbound LaFontaine Tunnel. We've got volume 25 south from just before Sherbrooke, maybe about a 10 to 15 minute delay. The inbound side of the tunnel is working well. All of the bridges are in great shape, inbound and outbound. No issues coming in from the West Island. The 20 and the Toucan still looking great. 13 south, we're starting to get a little bit busy for the Bisson Bridge from about Saint-Martin. Southbound Laurentian Autoroute is looking good coming in from Laval. Westbound side of the Metropolitan, you're a little busy around Saint-Michel. And then again from Saint-Laurent to Ducarry. Eastbound Met looks good, and the Ducarry is working really well in both directions. Get 20 times the points Friday and Saturday at PharmaPrix. 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Your next report is at 6.
10: Thank you. It's 5:47. And traffic is brought to you by the Met. There's a new way to travel in Greater Montreal, the Met. Montreal Metropolitan Airport is now open. Discover the Met. Forecast for today, another stinking hot day, 43 with the humidex, 33 on your thermometer. A chance of a shower or a thunder shower to finish off the day. Right now at Trudeau International Airport, it's 22 degrees, feels like 31. There is a breeze, though, from the west-southwest at 16 kilometers an hour. There's Kiri Yeager, producer of the Andrew Carter Morning Show. Can you get into your text message board there, Kira? No?
11: Yes?
8: I am logging in right now.
10: I just can't. The reason I say that is I cannot see any text messages this morning.
8: No, me neither.
10: They have multi-step identification. So, I mean, honest to God, I get into my retirement savings thing easier than this, my bank account.
8: Yeah, and I know, don't know.

0: And
1: now
0: they're
1: stuff.
0: Asking. And now they're asking for like a facial scan or something. And
1: fingerprints.
0: It's like, and I keep going. It's just going in round in circles.
1: Yeah, I'm having the same issue.
0: So I have to talk to our IT people. And Esteban's on vacation, so I don't know. It's very frustrating, and I'm sorry I can't take your text messages this morning. I'll continue to try. But it's distracting because I'm wasting time doing that while I'm trying to do what the main job is, which is to talk to you. Anthony DiBiasio, Master Control. So I was talking about the Villemarie Tunnel, which is normally closed overnight.
2: Mm-hmm.
0: This morning they were doing, there were a lot of, street cleaners in there. So they were cleaning the entire, all the lanes, but, when I went through, they were cleaning the right lane. So, but they was closed when you,
2: yeah, when
0: you
2: I got,
0: came in?
2: It's funny, the street cleaners were still on the main part of the, like, not in the tunnel, but the outside of the highway, the Villemarie. But so I had to get off of De La Montagne and then take San Antoine down all the way.
0: And
2: I saw the freakiest thing this morning. So I'm on St. Antoine, I think it was near, just past the hospital.
0: Mm-hmm.
2: And on the sidewalk, there's either a fox or a coyote. So I don't know what.
0: Really?
2: What it is. Okay. With a dead rat in its mouth. Walking down, just casually walking down the street. Like, you know, I'm just walking down. And the funniest thing though, there was this guy on a bike. Right, just regular dude on a bike. Just I guess because it wasn't overly hot, so he's going for a ride, and he's just stopped looking at this. Like, am I seeing this?
0: And he's imagining this?
2: And he's looking around at all the other drivers. Like, I'm seeing this, right? Like, it was different. I've never seen.
0: So a coyote or a fox? Not sure.
2: Because
0: it was dark, right?
2: I would say it was a fox.
0: Right.
2: That's
0: with
2: what
0: a
2: I
0: rat
2: think,
0: in his mouth.
2: That's what I think a fox looks like.
0: Okay. Well, a fox is kind of like a reddish color.
2: Yeah, okay, so it was a fox. Okay. It was a fox with a rat in its mouth. Just walking down the street like nothing.
1: Wow.
2: I thought I was seeing everything on that street.
0: That's great. That's...
1: I would never have thought in like the downtown area that they'd be around.
0: Yeah, yeah. Who'd have thunk there was a rat downtown?
1: No, I mean the fox.
0: I know.
1: Rats are everywhere.
0: Yeah, they sure are.
1: Yeah.
2: It was freaky.
0: Rory O'Neill is going to join us after 6 o'clock. This weekend's a big deal in the U.S., 250th anniversary. Morning Money with Arnie Zweig. Did we rejoin Danny Gallagher? Okay.
2: Yeah.
0: This is the guy he dropped out on. So he's a writer. Montreal Expos historian, if you want to relive the glory days of the Expos and do a deep dive into some of their characters, he's written a book called The Tragic Story of Willie Davis and Other Expos Vignettes. A new government report has found forever chemicals in fish from parts of the St. Lawrence River. They're like used in products like nonstick software, firefighting foam. They don't break down easily and have been linked to potential health concerns. I was just wondering about toothpaste. Does it matter what kind of toothpaste you use? Dr. Hamilton, practicing in Westmount since 1982, he's going to join us after 7:30. And what is the difference between heat exhaustion and life-threatening heat stroke? Dr. Mitch is going to tell you that. And this is going to be at 7:50. And this is important because it's going to be hot for the next few days, like really warm. Yesterday was when the sun was not out, it was fine. It felt like it was bearable.
2: It was bearable, yeah.
0: And then when the sun came out, no bueno.
2: No.
0: That was like, it was too hot. Anthony, I did something like incredible yesterday. I stopped playing golf after 11 holes.
2: Really?
0: Because it was too hot. And we were in a cart. So it was just too hot.
2: Have you gone in your pool yet?
0: I went in yesterday for the first time. Well. I jumped in.
1: Yay, finally.
0: I think my kids were there yesterday while I was out.
1: You think?
0: Well, there was.
1: You don't know.
0: No, no. There was some evidence. They don't bring their own towels. So they use my towels. Yes. So there, there
1: oh,
0: were
1: they
0: towels.
1: Can just come waltz in whenever they please?
0: There were towels in the washing machine. No, I invited them. I said, you're welcome to use the pool. And then there were some like beer cans in the garbage can outside.
1: Okay, so, that's a dead giveaway.
0: Sure. Unless it was just some random person from the neighborhood.
2: Or it's that darn squirrel.
0: Could have been that fox that I saw.
2: Yeah, the fox.
0: You saw with a rat in its mouth. Yeah. It was a wonderful Canada Day, though, yesterday. But I went to a Canada Day party at my friend Lynn's house. It was like a, you know, late afternoon sort of pool party thing. And as I drove down the street to get there, it's sort of, it's off of, it's in Pierrefonds, close to St. John's. And I think about every second house on the street had its entire basement contents out on the front lawn. It was sad, so sad to see from that flood. Just brutal. It's like piles and piles of floorboard and couches,
2: drywall,
0: you know, carpet, just like.
2: And how many of them just finished?
0: Just finished fixing being that flooded. No, yep. It's brutal. 5:54. You want a little laugh? It's 4th of July weekend in the U.S. Many people planning to watch what's expected to be the biggest fireworks display ever. Here's comedian Jim Breuer asking about talking about why he doesn't watch fireworks.
3: It's enough we got to gear up for 4th of July, which is another wasted American holiday. They ruined it. They ruined it. No longer in this country are we the people, ever. And fireworks is the perfect example of that. What runs this country? Corporations. What runs 4th of July? Corporations! I don't want to be on the bridge and have to show up at 2 in the afternoon because by 7 in the afternoon, 400,000 people.
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0: Yes, you are. And coming up, we're going to take a look at what's going on in the U.S. this weekend. It is the 250th birthday celebration, and it's very, very hot as well. I mean, you think it's hot here. Yeah, it's hot there, too. This was the round of 32, so these teams moving on to the round of 16 in the World Cup. England over Congo, 2-1. Belgium over Senegal, 3-2. And the U.S. over Bosnia Herzegovina, 2-0. Today, here are your games. First game's at 3:00. Spain and Austria. That's being played in Toronto. Portugal and Croatia at 7:00, and Algeria versus Switzerland at 11 p.m. And that was a big... So how much are we paying? About average $9 million a year for a 20-year-old Ivan Demidov. He scored a... He sure scored a contract extension yesterday with the Montreal Canadiens. You ready to perform the 6 o'clock CTV News update, James?
2: Well, I don't know about perform.
0: Well, I think...
2: I didn't bring the
0: I
2: music.
0: Think I think you're...
2: my costume is at home.
0: I think it's quite... I think it's performance. Performance art. It's 22 degrees right now, humidex of 31. It's already warm, and it's getting much warmer today. We got some hot weather on the way, and I'll give you the details after your 6 o'clock news.
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2: 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It is 6:00. I'm James Foster with your CTV news update. The yellow heat warning is still in effect because it is still going to be hot and humid today. It is 22 degrees right now. Your weather details are in moments, and here's what is making news. Dozens of families getting support from the city after moving day, a family feud over a Hell's Angels inheritance, and a woman survives falling a long way down a mountain. All that and more coming up, but first, let's hop on over to the traffic center and see what is going on the roads with Robin Flynn.
16: We've got some slowdowns now on the westbound side of the Metropolitan, mainly around the Lac-Ordaire area. Does open up, and then you're busy again from St. Laurent to DeCary. Eastbound side of the Metropolitan is working well. The DeCary still looks good for now. The TCAN and the 20 are moving nicely coming in from the West Island. Starting to get a little busy, 13 south around St. Martin for the Bisson Bridge. We're also seeing some minor slowdowns southbound Laurentian Autoroute from about Henri Bourassa down to the Metropolitan. All of your inbound South Shore spans are looking pretty good. We do, however, have an accident on the South Shore, 15 South in Candiac at Montcalm. One lane is closed as a result of that. It's the super sale at Super C this week. Medium ground beef is only $4.99 a pound. Until July 8th, only at Super C. Traffic and transit every 15 minutes on CJAD 800. 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
2: In the news, as many Montrealers were moving into new homes yesterday, dozens of families were moving into what is now essentially temporary housing. Montreal's mayor saying that the municipal housing office is doing what it can to help.
17: Right now, we're up to 66 families that have been relocated and which we've been working on. And the number, unfortunately, especially on the evictions, is higher than the last year. So measures are still in place, and they will be for quite a while, because 1st of July is it's not the only day that we're looking to now. It's something that it goes all the way around the year.
18: Last May, the mayor announced more than $3 million in funding over a three-year period to help the Municipal Housing Office support those at risk of losing their homes. That funding will help pay for temporary housing, moving expenses, storing furniture, pet care, psychological services, and other supports. There's a family feud spilling out in Quebec's court system now as it surrounds the inheritance of a prominent deceased Hell's Angels member who served as a secret police informant. Danny Kane's three children have filed a lawsuit against his former partner, who's serving as the estate's executor. Prior to his death, Kane signed a multi-million dollar informant contract, prompting a subsequent $800,000 out-of-court settlement with the provincial government. His kids, though, allege that they have received almost nothing from the fund over the last two decades. A Montreal man is or has filed a class action lawsuit application against tech giant Google over alleged privacy violations. The suit is accusing the Google Assistant feature of recording private consumer conversations without explicit consent. Plaintiff claiming that the software would frequently trigger by mistake and then send audio data to third parties, and they would then generate targeted ads. The class action still needs to get the green light by a judge, but if it does get through this first hurdle, it would represent all Quebec residents who own Google voice-activated devices, which include Pixel phones and Nest hubs. Google has previously paid multi-million dollar settlements in the U.S. to resolve identical electronic privacy disputes. A week after the devastating earthquakes in Venezuela, the official death toll has increased to nearly 2,300. Meanwhile, rescue efforts are still underway to save those still trapped under the rubble. ABC's James Longman has more from Venezuela.
19: Back-to-back earthquakes rocked Venezuela exactly 1 week ago. Under the staggering devastation, there are signs of life. This man desperately waving a hand from beneath the rubble. International rescue teams are now racing to free him. Another sight, you can faintly hear the voice of a man trapped. Rescuers are keeping him alive by pouring Gatorade through a flexible straw.
18: And a woman miraculously survived a 1,500-foot fall on a mountain in Northern California.
20: The U.S. Forest Service says climbing rangers and a California Highway Patrol helicopter responded to a report of the fall at about noon. Officials say the woman suffered a possible broken ankle and other injuries, but was in good spirits. She was with a group of three novice climbers and fell vertically, starting at an elevation of about 13,000 feet. She eventually came to rest on the mountain before being airlifted to a hospital. She slid through snow during the entire fall. I'm Daniel Martindale.
0: Yeah, so she didn't. So, like, it was like more like a Homer Simpson kind of thing. It wasn't like falling.
18: More tumbled.
0: She slid. She tumbled 1,500.
18: She tumbled 1,500. That's still quite the tumble.
0: Oh, it's a long way. I mean, we used to fly at 1,000 feet in the CJ-80 helicopter, and that, you know, you could see the whole city. So, 1,500 feet, that's a spicy meatball.
18: And the fact she broke an ankle and is in good spirits. That's my favorite part of that one.
0: No kidding. I'd be in good spirits, too.
18: I'd be in phenomenal spirits if I tumbled 1,500 feet and all I walked away with was a broken ankle. For interviews and other audio, go to cjad800.com or download the iHeartRadio app. Your next CTV News update is at 6:30.
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0: Roy Bittan of the E Street Band is 77 years old. It's a big deal in the U.S. this weekend, 250th birthday. And wait till you hear the fireworks display that they're going to put on in Washington. I mean, this is like next level. It's crazy.
18: Because if there's any administration that we trust to do fireworks,
0: okay, well,
18: and
0: we'll
18: make it big.
0: You never know. And they got some record-setting heat, too, 99 degrees in part of the Northeast. That's that would be like just over 37 degrees on the thermometer. We're not going to get that hot today. Maybe with the Humidex. 33 for the forecast high today. With a 43 Humidex and a 40% chance of a shower or thunder shower to finish off the day. 32 and sunny tomorrow, 28 and sunny on Saturday, 28 and sunny on Sunday. Right now at Trudeau International Airport, we have 22 degrees under a cloudy sky. By the way, I can't get your text messages this morning. It's just not, I'm not able to sign in, so I'm sorry. If you're texting me, and I'm sure it's very good what you're texting me. And hopefully we'll get this worked out before too long. Coming up next, we'll take a look at just what's going on in the U.S. this weekend.
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0: Boy, it seems like just yesterday it was the 200th anniversary, the bicentennial of the United States of America. Now it's 250 this weekend. It's a big deal. And national NBC correspondent Rory O'Neill is on the line. Good morning, Rory.
32: Hey there, Andrew. Good morning.
0: Happy birthday, by the way.
32: And to right back at you.
0: Yeah, thank you. Oh, yeah, thank you. We had ours yesterday. Yeah, it was. The fireworks though in Ottawa were ruined because the weather wasn't so great. Hey, is it hot enough for you?
32: Well, it is for about half the country. At least, well, half the population of the U.S. Is under some sort of a heat warning or a heat advisory today. The numbers are just incredible. It's going to be like 99 degrees today in Providence, Rhode Island, maybe 101 in Boston, Binghamton, New York, 96 degrees. Even Portland, Maine is going to flirt with 99 degrees today, which would break a record set back in 1941.
0: Jeez. So what kind? What's the big celebration for Saturday in the States?
32: Well, it's going to be obviously in Washington, D.C. Personally, I always like to tune in to try to find the Boston Pops concert.
0: Yeah.
32: That's always been a favorite on the Esplanade. Philadelphia is going to have some incredible demonstrations there at Independence Hall, where all this began back in 1776. But for the National Mall, President Trump will be speaking pretty late in the evening, around 9:45, the fireworks aren't going to start until 11.
0: Oh,
32: which may be may be a blessing, though, because it's so darn hot.
0: Yeah.
32: But they've got, you ready for a number here?
0: Yeah.
32: 860,000 fireworks to go off in Washington, D.C. in a 40-minute show on Saturday night.
0: Wow.
32: Normally, they fire off between 17 and 20,000. It's 860,000.
0: Is that the largest fireworks display ever?
32: That's the plan. Anyway, they're trying to convince the folks over at Guinness that this will be the largest fireworks celebration in world history, believe it or not.
0: And how's that? How's the reflecting pool doing? Is it still all green?
32: Apparently, it's getting better, but it's fenced off and still a little bit green, green around the gills. But and this heat is not helping. Of course, that just makes the algae grow faster.
0: Okay. It's going to be a big deal. Big deal weekend. And it's also Taylor Swift's getting married. Like, who has their wedding on a long holiday weekend? Come on.
32: I don't know. What else do you do? I mean, what a great... It's the Friday. You make a long weekend of it. I wish she got married in her home in Rhode Island. That's not too far away from the beach where I grew up, so that would be sort of fun.
0: Oh, yeah.
32: But, yeah, it looks like Madison Square... It's only 1,000 people. I mean, what are you going to do with all that space in Madison Square?
0: Only 1,000 people.
32: I mean, who's going to have... I mean, can you imagine a T-shirt cannon at a wedding?
0: I don't get it. You know what? I don't know about you, Rory, but I've gotten to a point in my life that I don't even want to go to weddings. Like, I have no interest.
32: Hey, the feeling's mutual.
0: Yeah. Okay.
32: Yeah.
0: Hey, you stay cool, okay?
32: Thanks, happy birthday.
0: Yeah, and happy birthday to you, too. That's NBC National Correspondent Rory O'Neill. It's 6:15, and time to take a look at your ride-in, CJAD. Dormez-vous weather's on the way. How we doing there? How the roads?
2: Hey, Andrew, did you hear the left lane on the Ville Marie is open?
0: I did. I heard that on the radio earlier this morning. It's fantastic.
2: Yeah, some guy told me. It was great
0: news. Fantastic.
2: Yeah, you're a little busy, though, right now on the westbound side of the Metropolitan. Stop and go from LaGuardia to DeCary. Eastbound side is looking good. DeCary north and south are moving nicely. You're a little bit busy coming in from Laval, though, 13 south from Saint-Martin. Once you get onto the island via the southbound Laurentian Otteru, you will slow from Henri Bourassa down to the Metropolitan. Inbound south shore spans are all moving nicely. Outbound LaFontaine Tunnel is quite a slow go right now from Yves Prévost. That's at least a 20 to 25-minute delay. 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Your next report is at 6:30.
0: Thank you. It's going to be very warm again today. 33 for the high with a 43 humidex, a 40% chance of showers or a thunder shower to finish off the day. 32 and sunny tomorrow. And 28 and sunny on right through the weekend on Saturday and Sunday. That sounds absolutely fantastic. Did you get your invitation to Taylor Swift's wedding? Madison Square Garden tomorrow, 1,000 people.
6: I'm busy anyway. So.
0: A source revealed the wedding schedule. Tonight it's the rehearsal dinner with 100 guests. This sounds like hell, like a hell weekend, honestly. 6 to 10:30. The doors open at 3:30. I guess it's not a church wedding then. The reception will begin around 6:30. The ceremony is going to be at 5:30 on the arena floor. Very classy. You know, when they decorate an arena for an event like that, it's amazing what they can do. And is that number that, did you hear the number $20 million? That can't be true. That's way too much.
7: Well, you figure the rental of the space.
0: Would it be that much? Honestly.
7: The rental of the space, all the decorations. You know, those balloons aren't cheap, you know.
0: So this guy who claims to be invited says the ceremony will actually take place at a different location.
7: I was wondering, you know, if this is just a big fake out. I mean, if anybody could afford to do this, right? It's her.
0: They've even been this secret Deep Throat has been looking at the food that was being shipped into Madison Square Garden. There were apparently boxes of lobster meat, blackened chicken, some packaged chicken, some boneless chicken, skinless chicken breasts. I wonder if they was taking like an old school spy, you know, one of those little spy cameras. Taking pictures of it. There were also French fries, thick cut onion rings, red and orange peppers, romaine lettuce and other produce, eggs, heavy whipping cream, and whole milk. It sounds like maybe they're making a lot of Caesar salad. Anthony, that sounds like Caesar salad, doesn't it?
7: I'm surprised they didn't just have the hot dogs that they have the concession stand. You're going to give everybody like a little ticket stub?
0: I hope the marriage works out. Sounds like a big deal. It's 6:19. Arnie's Wag is on the way with a Money Minute next.
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0: Okay, so our text message machine does not work this morning, so I cannot see your text messages, but I did get an email here. Andrew.Carter@CJAD.com from Graham Bishop. He says his wife is on board, or was trying to be on board, the REM train. This is unusual. The REM's not working here.
7: What?
0: Stopped between stations, A4 line from Pierrefonds heading downtown. 6:04 stopped. Now saying line to restart by 7 a.m. So there's more trouble on the REM this morning. They got to get their act together, honestly. Like, this is getting ridiculous. Morning Money with Arnie Zweig, portfolio manager and senior wealth advisor with Scotia McLeod. Good morning, Arnold.
19: Good morning, Andrew.
0: So how'd we do yesterday on the TSX was closed because it was Canada Day, But in New York, the Dow was basically flat.
19: Yeah, that's right. Canada Day celebrations closed the TSX. American markets were a little bit lower. Okay, we'll call it flat, but it was the tech sector sold off. Excuse me. So NASDAQ was a lot weaker than both the Dow and S&P 500. And we saw some comments from Federal Reserve Chairman Warsh that indicated inflation risks had eased. So we also have to remember that markets are closed tomorrow. U.S. markets are closed tomorrow. So this is somewhat of a bizarre trading week whereby all markets around aren't functioning as well as normal. Today we're looking for headlines around the Iran deal again. We're going to hear from three Federal Reserve representatives at 8:30. U.S. unemployment rate comes out and is supposed to be unchanged from the previous month, and we're going to hear from Tesla as well. So we have a lot of activity or headlines that are going to be squished into today's last trading day of the week.
0: I see a story here. Donald Trump's been making himself rich since he was elected president.
19: Yes. Forbes estimated that Mr. Trump's net worth is now at $6 billion, up from $2.3 billion in 2024. And, if you dig into the numbers a little bit, he took in over $1 billion from his crypto businesses last year. And, they were basically startups when he took the oath of office. So these new ventures have really added in revenue much more than his real estate portfolio in the last little while. What's interesting, if you sort of continue to dig deep into these businesses, the tokens and the coins that he sold and made all these dollars on have actually fallen dramatically in value. So the coins, the souvenir coins that were trading around $70 in the days after launching in January 2025 are now worth about $1.75. So.
0: Yikes.
19: So not a great investment for the people that bought it.
0: Yeah, he was able to lock in his profits, though. Yeah, so good for him.
19: Took the money and ran.
0: Good for him. I guess it's kind of going to be kind of slow on the market. Like, are people sort of mentally checked out at the stock market these days, the last couple of days?
19: Yeah, I think so. When you look at Canada Day in middle of the week, and some markets closed yesterday, but a lot of people taking off tomorrow, and with that, the fact that we have the July 4th celebrations coming in on Friday, July 3rd. Yeah, I'd say that people have checked out somewhat. And if you look at where futures are, as stock market futures are this morning, they're mixed. And we're looking for some fresh economic data at 8:30, and we're looking to digest some of the comments from Federal Reserve representatives, but it is a holiday shortened week, so
0: Okay.
19: we'll take that.
0: Nothing like fresh data to start off a nice summer day. A little bit of cream on
19: Would
0: there,
19: you rather
0: some sugar,
19: stale data?
0: Some fresh data. Freshly picked data. That's fantastic.
19: You can make a tea with it.
0: Hey, you have a good day. Take care. Thank you.
19: Yeah. Bye for now.
0: That's Arnie Zweig, Scotia McLeod, and here is a World Cup update.
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20: I'm John Rodenberg. Harry Kane rescued England from a round of 32 exit at the hands of DR Congo.
21: Harry Kane! It's Kane! Oh, wow! Oh, wow!
20: Kane scored twice in the final 15 minutes of the match to give England a 2-1 win and a spot in the round of 16 in Mexico versus Mexico on Sunday. Belgium scored two late goals to tie and then added the winning goal on a penalty kick in extra time to defeat Senegal 3-2. The Belgians will play the United States on Monday. The Americans overcame a red card to striker Folarin Balogun and blank Bosnia and Herzegovina 2-0. Balogun is suspended for the next match. Today, Spain meets Austria. The final game at Toronto Stadium is the highly anticipated Portugal-Croatia matchup at 7 Eastern. And then 11 Eastern tonight in Vancouver, Switzerland faces Algeria. Saturday, Canada plays its next biggest game ever versus Morocco. You can watch the FIFA World Cup matches on TSN, CTV, Crave, and streaming at tsn.ca. 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
0: Right, it's coming up to 6:30 in your CTV News Update with James Foster. The Montreal Canadiens lock up one of their young stars, 20-year-old Ivan Demidov, to an 8-year, $73 million contract extension. That's U.S. money, by the way. That works out to about average of just over $9 million U.S. a year. Not bad. And the Blue Jays have the day off yesterday. They beat the Mets, have the day off today, obviously. They beat the Mets 9-3 yesterday. Coming up after your 6:30 CTV News update with James, we're going to rejoin Danny Gallagher, who's a writer who's done a deep dive into some of the characters in the old Montreal Expos.
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23: Good morning, it's 6:30. I'm James Foster with your CTV News Update. The heat warning still in effect for the Montreal and surrounding areas as it's going to be another hot and humid day today. Already at 23 degrees, your weather details are in moments, and here's what is making news. Dozens of families needing help after moving day. How trees can tell you how rich your neighborhood is. And a big change coming to the video game world. All that and more coming up. But first, let's head on over to the traffic center and see what's the latest on the roads with Robin Flynn.
24: The latest, James, is that we're pretty busy on the westbound side of the Metropolitan, on and off from Lackord Air 2 to Cary. Eastbound side looks good. Southbound Laurentian Auto Route, you're busy from Arriba-Rasa down to the Metropolitan. 13 South, we have an accident just before the Bisson Bridge. You're slow from the 440. Once you get past that, it's smooth sailing all the way down to the 20, which is working well coming in from the West Island. Same story for the Tecan. Inbound South Shore spins. You're looking at a slight delay to board the on-ramp for the inbound Mercier, maybe about a five-minute delay. Same story for the inbound Champlain, maybe about a five-minute delay to board. Inbound tunnel looks good. Outbound LaFontaine tunnel is a slow go from Yves Prévost. Also dealing with issues on the REM this morning. What else is new? Service interruption between the McGill and Bois-France stations towards Brossard. There's a problem on the track. We're told service expected to resume around 7 a.m. Get 20 times the points Friday and Saturday at Farmer Pre. 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Your next report is at 6:45.
23: In the news, there are several families that had to be relocated during the busy moving day yesterday, with the number of evictions higher than last year. Montreal Mayor Soraya Martinez-Ferreira saying that at least 66 families are receiving aid from the city.
6: Try to relocate them, accompany them in their own needs, because not everybody has the same needs. It goes from short-term housing, either hotels or either, you know, spaces that we have, and at the end of the day, we're hopefully trying to find a way to relocate them.
23: Earlier this year, the mayor announced almost $3.5 million in funding that would be doled out over 3 years in order to help the municipal housing office support Montrealers who are at risk of losing their homes. Now, as the heat wave in Montreal continues, a new scientific study revealing that tree canopy distribution across Montreal is heavily tracking socioeconomic divides, leaving vulnerable populations exposed to extreme urban heat. The Concordia University study, published by Hezio Canada this morning, found that low-income, less educated, and highly multicultural boroughs face a severe deficit of mature trees. Data showing that the highest concentrations of children and senior citizens live in these urban areas with the least shade. In contrast, wealthier, less dense sectors in the west and center of the island benefit from extensive coverage that more than meets local cooling demands. Advocacy groups are demanding stronger enforcement powers for Quebec's National Student Ombudsman, following reports that some private schools have been ignoring anti-bullying recommendations. Now, while critics argue that the current system is leaving vulnerable students unprotected, Ombudsman Jean-François Barnier telling Le Devoir that giving him any punitive powers would undermine his role as an independent mediator. And at least 10 people are dead after a massive missile and drone attack on Ukraine.
8: The strikes targeted the capital, Kyiv, and several other regions across the country. Russia says it targeted military, fuel, and energy facilities, and civilians spent the night in shelters. Ukrainian officials say that residential buildings were also destroyed. This latest attack comes as Ukraine has been stepping up drone attacks on energy and military industrial facilities deep inside Russia. I'm Mark Mayfield.
23: And a big change coming to the video game world from Sony.
9: For more than 30 years, video gamers with PlayStations have been carefully taking care of those game discs. But soon there won't be any discs at all. Sony now says come January of 2028, it won't be releasing any more games on physical discs. Video game giant Rockstar beating Sony to the punch, announcing the highly anticipated Grand Theft Auto 6 will only be sold as a download. Dave Packer, ABC News.
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0: Released 35 years ago today in 1991, Tom Petty and the Heartbreakers album, Into the Great Wide Open, sold more than 5 million copies. This song, Learning to Fly, spent 6 weeks at number one on Billboard. So thanks very much to our listener, Graham Bishop, who's been texting in about the Ram. He was the first one to inform us about the Ram on the West Island. The Bois Franc was there's a problem there. Service should resume around 7 o'clock. The problem, you know, one of the problems here was that nobody told anybody what to do. So the train limped into Bois Franc. Everyone was told to get off by an audio message. And nobody was present to direct anyone as to where to go or how to continue. And I said, well, what did she do? And apparently the passengers who were getting off started talking amongst each other. And then eventually figured out where the closest bus stop was. No guidance, no info maps, nothing.
1: Well, hey, that's, you need a couple $1 billion more to get guidance.
0: No. It's like unreal, really.
1: Did you get into the text board?
0: No. No, he's emailing me.
1: Okay.
0: No. I can't. I don't get text messages this morning. I can't. The multi-factor identification thing is like out of control. And just going around in circles, there's nothing but spinning hourglasses and things. So I don't know. You said that you rebooted your computer and that worked, Kira. I'm scared to do that because remember last time I tried to reboot the computer, it wouldn't start up again. Then we had nothing.
2: So, yeah, I know. It's always a little worrisome.
0: So I'm not going to, I don't dare to do that.
2: Scary.
0: But these are problems that shouldn't concern you this morning. What you should be concerned about is the weather. It's going to be another hot day. 33 for the high with a 40% chance of showers or thundershowers to finish off the day. Tomorrow, sensational, 32 and sunny. 28 and sunny on Saturday, 28 and sunny on Sunday, a perfect weekend on the way. Right now at Trudeau International Airport, it is 23 degrees under a cloudy sky. Coming up next, inside some of the special characters from the old Montreal Expos. 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
0: Yesterday, we tried to get in touch with Danny Gallagher. We finally did, and then the phone dropped. So we've brought him back. He's written a book covering the Montreal Expos and some of their characters from the years. Kind of a deep dive for Expos fans. That's what it sounds like. It's called The Tragic Story of Willie Davis and Other Expos Vignettes. Good morning, Danny.
11: Yeah, look at Andrew. Sorry about what happened the other day, but we'll give it another run today.
0: No worries. So quickly, before we get to some of the other stories, Who's Willie Davis, and what was so tragic about him?
11: Yeah, Willie Davis played 13 seasons with the Dodgers, and then he was traded to the Expos and played the 74 season with the Expos and was the Player of the Year for Montreal. And what happened in 1969, he was beaten twice in the head, once by Dan McGinn of the Expos and Juan Marichal of the San Francisco Giants. And that ended up turning his life downward because he used drugs and painkillers to ease the pain in his head because he had a plate in his head for the rest of his life. It turned it was a dissolution of his marriage to his first wife, and it really caused problems, and that's why that it's called a tragic story. And there's other things that happened in his life, too, like his second wife jumped off a cliff in Hawaii.
0: What?
11: I think it was by suicide, and then he threatened to, you know, hit his parents.

0: a month before Steve Rogers was released by the Expos in 1985, he was almost traded to Houston for Mike Scott, but he turned down the trade using his veto rights. You know, I write a lot about stars, but also middle-of-the-road pitchers and part-time players. I like to humanize the players who don't get much attention.
1: So Danny, we're talking about you're always talking about in this book. We're talking about players that go back mostly to the 70s, early 70s, or do you go later, like into the 80s and 90s?
0: This book covers 1969 to 2004.
1: Oh, yeah.
0: So it's a collection of stories, 35 stories about different players and executives who played in that time period before they left for Washington.
1: Oh, okay. So give me some of the more recent players, like an example of one of the more recent players there and who you talk about.
0: Yeah, Mike Johnson, a Canadian from Edmonton, pitched for the Expos. Curtis Pride is a big story. He was a deaf player who played for the Expos in 1993 and 1995. He had the famous double against the Phillies in 1993 that got him a lot of attention. He stood on second base not realizing that the fans were cheering for him, and he felt the beat of the fans in his chest. It was really a remarkable story. Josh LaBandiera, he is considered the last Expo because he played in a series of games for the Expos in the Arizona Fall League.
1: Okay.
0: So some people have thought that Brad Wilkerson was the last Expo, but it's really Josh LaBandiera. So that's a story in the book that I have. And so, you know, I talk about some of the players who, Dale Murray, let's say from 1974 to 76, one of my favorite players who played on some really bad teams in the 70s when they were still recovering from the expansion days.
1: Well, you know, it sounds like it's a great read for a real Expos fan, and it's nice that somebody's doing this. So good luck with this, Danny, and thanks very much for your time. Appreciate it.
0: Yeah, thanks a lot, Andrew.
1: It's Danny Gallagher. The book is called The Tragic Story of Willie Davis and Other Expos Vignettes. It's hard to believe it's been 22 years since the Expos left the city. Traffic is brought to you by The Met. There's a new way to travel in Greater Montreal, The Met. Montreal Metropolitan Airport is now open. Discover The Met. Here is Robin Flynn.
2: Andrew, we have an accident right now on the 13 South just before the Bisson Bridge. It is causing havoc. You are slow from Dagenais all the way down to that point. Once you get past it, though, the 13 South looks pretty good all the way down to the 20. 20 also working well heading in from the West Island. TCAN looking good. You're only slowing around Côte de l'Ouest for the DeCary Circle. Westbound side of the Metropolitan is quite slow. Lackward Air to DeCary. Eastbound side looks good. Inbound Mercier and Champlains are just a little bit slow on the on-ramps, maybe about a 5-minute delay. Outbound LaFontaine Tunnel is backing to Yves Prévost. That's at least half an hour. The inbound side, no more than a 5-minute delay. We're also dealing with an issue on the REM. What else is new? Service interruption between McGill and Bois-Franc towards Brossard. There's a problem on the track. Service is expected to resume at 7 a.m. We'll keep monitoring that for you. It's the super sale at Super C this week. Strawberries are only $2.44 for 750 milliliters until July 8th, only at Super C. Traffic and transit every 15 minutes on CJD 800. Your next report is at 7.
1: Well, that's going to be another hot day. We could break into a shower, a thunder shower to finish off the day. We're looking at a high of 33 with a humidex in the low 40s. And then sunshine, 32 tomorrow, 28 with sunny skies through the weekend. Right now at Trudeau International Airport, it's 23 degrees. Feels like 31.

0: Hall of Fame wrestler Bret the Hitman Hart is 69. NHL All-Star Joe Thornton is 47. Margot Robbie, Barbie, is 36 years old today. And your sixth Prime Minister, Sir Charles Tupper, was born on this date in 1821. Celebrations at CJAD.com. Sue Hunter sent this in for Jake Hunter. Happy birthday to our son Jake. Love from Mom and Dad and the entire clan. And let's see, Leba Lehrer Adams, from all her friends and family, especially her husband Charlie, her kids Bob, Rhonda, and Mandy, and their grandchildren Madeline and Meredith, wish you very much love and very happy 81st birthday, as well as good health and happiness through the year. Happy birthday, my precious, to our mom, Bubby, cousin, aunt, niece, sister-in-law, and loyal friend. We all love you. That's wonderful. This is the 60th anniversary. Wow. 60 years married for Donna and Dennis Rozon. You know, the doorbell Rozons. You know them. Wishing you all the best from Diane, Rick, John, Michelle, Gauthier, from all your many friends all over the West Island. 514-790-0800. 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
0: All righty. It is time to play the Almost Can't Lose quiz. Mark is on the line from NDG. Hello, Mark.
23: Hello.
0: Well, that's no darn good, is it?
23: So good. No. It's nice out there.
0: Yeah, it is. Yeah. Are you whispering? You don't want to wake somebody up, or what's going on?
23: No.
0: Okay.
23: No, just chilling at home.
0: Okay, what do you got planned today?
23: Just to stay home and just chill out.
0: Yeah. So, okay.
23: Listen
0: good.
23: To you guys.
0: So. Good. You got air conditioning, I hope, huh?
23: Oh, of course.
0: Okay. What part of NDG do you live in?
23: Fort St. Catherine and DeCary.
0: Oh, nice.
23: NDG side.
0: Fancy. South side of NDG.
23: Fancy, yeah. Right.
0: Yeah. Nice. Very nice. Very nice. Yeah. You've been living there a long time, Mark?
23: 5 years.
0: Okay. That's not a long time in our existence.
23: But I'm NDG guy for like 35
0: 35 years. Okay. Good. Good. Okay, enough of the small talk. We're going to play the Almost Can't Lose quiz.
23: Sure.
0: We've got a pair of tickets to see Alana Glazer at the Olympia Theater coming up 2nd of September. Tickets are available at Ticketmaster.ca, but Mark, you don't want to buy them. You want to win them right now, don't you?
23: Yes, of course. Okay. Why not?
0: Of course.
23: I got the chance. I was lucky to get in.
0: Yeah.
23: Everyone's sleeping.
0: Everyone's trying. Every single person in the city is trying. Clamoring.
23: Clamoring.
0: To get on board.
23: Yes.
0: We're going to play the radio dictionary.
23: Okay.
0: The word today is gentacular.
23: Gentacular?
0: Gentacular. That sounds like a description that a self-possessed Jennifer would call herself. I'm gentacular. But I don't think that's what it means. So we're going to give you two possible choices. And you're going to tell me which one is correct. Kira, what does gentacular mean?
24: Well, it's actually, it means a very early morning or immediately upon getting up breakfast. So if you don't eat breakfast right away, you would not be someone who has a gentacular in the morning.
0: Okay, so it's pertaining to breakfast.
24: Yeah.
0: Anthony, I still think it sounds like a spectacular Jennifer. I'm gentacular.
25: You are gentacular.
0: What does it mean?
25: Gentacular, it's actually... It's appropriate that we're using this word today because it refers to the early fireworks that were set up, that were invented. The display was called a gentacular.
0: Really?
25: Yep.
23: Yep.
0: You're a gentacular.
25: Yeah. I'm quite explosive.
0: So what do you think there, Mark?
23: Oh, I'm going to go with a gentacular as a fireworks.
0: You're going to go with what now?
23: With the first one.
0: The first one. That's what I thought you said. Yes, it is pertaining to a breakfast taken early in the morning or immediately on getting up.
23: Okie doke.
0: Oh, okie dokie?
23: New word.
0: It's a new word. I wouldn't use it. I still prefer it as a way to describe a spectacular Jennifer. But, yeah. Hey, you have a good day.
23: Okay, you too.
0: Okay, thank you. Montreal's Gabriel Diallo faces Italy's Lorenzo Sonego in this morning in the second round of play at Wimbledon. Leila Fernandez is also on the grass court today as she and the partner Yulia Putintseva of Kazakhstan have their first match of the women's doubles tournament. And the World Cup continues today. Round of 32 matches. Spain and Austria at 3 o'clock. Portugal and Croatia at 7. And Switzerland meets Algeria. Nice to meet you, Algeria, at 11 p.m. Toronto, by the way, is under a heat advisory with a thunderstorm forecast to kick off for the Portugal-Croatia match. 7 o'clock in Montreal. Your forecast includes some thunder boomers, possibly. And that follows the 7 o'clock news.
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2: 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It's 7 o'clock. I'm James Foster with your CTV News update. The heat warning is still in place as it is going to be hot and humid once again, already at 23 degrees. Your weather details are in moments, and here's what is making news. Private schools not listening as well as public ones are as the U.S. deciding not to renew CUSMA. That big of a deal. And the NYPD getting ready for a Madison Square Garden takeover. All that and more coming up. But first, we're going to jump on over to the traffic center and see what is the latest on the roads with Robin Flynn.
3: Well, James, let's start with some bad breaking news from the REM. We've had an issue right now on the McGill and Bois-Franc stations between those stations, direction Brossard. Originally, they were saying that service would resume around 7 a.m. Now the REM is saying that service will only resume until at 9 a.m., which is well after rush hour, 2 hours due to an issue on the track. So the REM service interruption between McGill and Bois-Franc stations in all directions. And that is extended until 9 a.m. So you can't take the REM this morning if that's the route you take. On the roads 13 south, we did have an accident just before the Bisson Bridge. That has been cleared away, but you are still slow. We're seeing volume from about St. Rose to that point. Once you get past that, the 13 looks great all the way down to the 20. No issues coming in from the West Island via the 20 or the TCAN. Westbound met your stop and go Lackward Air to DeCary. Eastbound side Côte de l'Est to DeCary. The DeCary is working well. It's length in both directions. For your South Shore spans, inbound Mercier and inbound Champlain, about a 5-minute delay for the on-ramps. Inbound tunnel looks good. Outbound Lafontaine Tunnel is a slow go from Yves Prévost. Jumpstart is building soccer pitches across Canada so more kids have places to play. Learn more at jumpstart.canadiantire.ca. Traffic and transit every 15 minutes on CJD 800. Your next report is at 7:15.
2: In the news, private schools in Quebec are failing to comply with demands and recommendations put forward by the province's National Student Ombudsman. While public schools tend to follow directives at a greater rate, Ombudsman Jean-François Bernier telling Le Devoir that private schools have been ignoring his directives, even the serious disputes that involve student bullying. The watchdog's first two annual reports show multiple private schools have refused to implement corrective recommendations or even submit the required documentation for for investigations to proceed. The oversight friction has even sparked provincial calls now to grant the ombudsman greater regulatory powers. Montreal's mayor saying the municipal housing office is doing what it can to help the families who had nowhere to go as moving day came and went yesterday.
4: It's very, very different. You have young people, families, you have elderly people, seniors. We have a few families, which is, you know, that's difficult because they have kids, and we have to make sure that we can relocate them really quickly. So those are the ones that we most preoccupied for.
2: As many as 66 families are receiving aid from the city. Experts say the U.S. deciding not to renew the existing CUSMA trade pact doesn't mean much as long as talks stay productive. U.S. Trade Representative Jameson Greer saying that his country won't renew the Continental Trade Deal in its current form, but that the agreement will remain in place as the U.S. negotiations with Canada and Mexico continue. Now, speaking of continuing, the heat. It's still here today, but the blanket that's covering, everybody here in Quebec is covering a lot more than just us, now stretching from Ontario out to the Maritimes.
5: Environment Canada has scores of heat warnings posted again for most of Ontario and Quebec, and now stretching across to New Brunswick, Nova Scotia, and Prince Edward Island. Daytime temps in Ontario, from Windsor to Ottawa and Thunder Bay through Timmins and southern James Bay, are clocking in the mid-30s, with the Humidex making it feel even hotter. Similar heat warnings across much of Quebec are forecasting highs around 33 degrees and Humidex values near 45. Meanwhile, power utilities crews have been working hard to get tens of thousands of people back online after pockets of customers across southern Ontario and southern Quebec lost electricity in severe thunderstorms last night. Karen Rebo, The Canadian Press.
2: And NYPD officials are reportedly outlining details for Taylor Swift and Travis Kelce's wedding today or tomorrow.
6: Sources say the NYPD memo, which the New York Times says is titled Taylor Swift's Wedding at Madison Square Garden, is preparing for 100 guests to attend a rehearsal dinner at a venue inside the garden. As many as 1,000 people are set to attend the wedding on Friday, which is set to start at 5:30 in the evening and wrap up around 2 a.m. The NYPD is shutting down West 31st Street between 7th and 8th Avenues. Far less restrictions than when the Knicks were in the NBA Finals, and hundreds of police officers are expected to be on patrol. In New York, I'm Natalie Migliori.
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20: It's a fair, it's a real romance. That's why I'll say somebody's on my mind.
0: Rennie Lee at the Upstairs Jazz Club. Not much room in there. That's going to be packed. Part of the jazz festival. Tonight, I see that Kelly Alexander is in for John. What's this, John Moore? He said he threw his back out. Why does he need his back to do entertainment? Hey, Anthony, remember the Rocket? The Rocket played with three broken legs
25: and two separated shoulders, and scored 10 goals that night.
0: Just can't believe it. After moving, I saw the Heritage Minute. John Moore's not going to be in a Heritage Minute at this rate. That's pretty, that's soft. Yeah. As Don Cherry wouldn't have liked that. That's soft. I didn't know he had Swedish blood in him. Oh, boy. The forecast for today, but Kelly, I love Kelly Alexander. She's fantastic. We're looking at 33 degrees for the high, 43 with the Humidex, a chance of a shower or thunder shower to finish off the day, 32 and sunny tomorrow, and 28 and sunny through the weekend. So some nice weather on the way. It is going to be a hot day, 43 with the Humidex. Right now at Trudeau International Airport, it's 23 and cloudy and very humid. Coming up next, what you need to know about so-called forever chemicals in the fish in your river.
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12: The voice of Montreal.
0: 7-Eleven, a new Quebec government report has found forever chemicals known as PFAS is in fish from parts of the St. Lawrence River. These chemicals used in products like nonstick cookware, firefighting foam, they don't break down easily and have been linked to potential health concerns. Quebec is now updating its fish consumption guidelines to include these chemicals. Sebastian Sauvé is professor of chemistry at the University of Montreal. Good morning.
13: Good morning.
0: So tell me about these chemicals, why they're called forever chemicals.
13: Well, the nickname forever chemical comes from their resistant to degradation. They're fairly resilient compounds because they're in the chemistry, there's a lot of fluorine, and the fluorine makes it really resistant. That's why they're their nickname.
0: How did they end up in the St. Lawrence River?
13: Well, there's probably two sources. There's a lot of industry and commercial application all along the St. Lawrence River. There's a lot of big cities and big industries. So there's an industrial or commercial component. And then there's everyday use, because there's PFAS in most of the things we consume at home. So there's some in like cleaning agent, some in anti-adhesive cookware, there's some in cosmetics, there's some in various things that we use. This will end up in the wastewater, go to the wastewater treatment plant, and some of it is removed, but some is released into the river.
0: So what do we know about the health risks of long-term exposure to these?
13: Well, there's various things that have been recognized as problematic from PFAS. First, they do accumulate in the body. They'll cause problems with cholesterol. They can cause problems in the immune system in the response to a vaccine. There's some cancer that are correlated with PFAS. There's the thyroid problems. Various health issues. For most of them, they're more a chronic or long-term exposure. There's no immediate acute response from being exposed to PFAS. It's really, most of these things are long-term concerns.
0: Okay, so so long-term, then tell me about the fish consumption guidelines that Quebec has come up with, the updates.
13: Yeah, well, I'll be curious. They have, I mean, they're saying they're going to do this.
0: Oh, they're saying it, okay.
13: Yeah, so basically the fish consumption guideline is the one that we're used to is for mercury, because there's quite a bit of mercury in fish, especially from the St. Lawrence.
0: Right.
13: So there's a limit on how much fish you should be eating, because you have to give time for your body to eliminate that mercury. So it takes, it takes a few weeks, a few months for the body to eliminate the mercury. So that gives you an update on how often you can eat fish to eliminate it. The trick with the PFAS is it's a bit longer to eliminate from the body. The half-life, or the time to eliminate half of it, is probably from 5 to 7 years for most
0: years.
13: PFAS, or the PFAS of most concern. So,
0: really?
13: I'm curious to see how the government will come up with a guideline.
0: So how concerned should we be about drinking water out of the tap around here?
13: Well, that's the tricky part that surprised me, is they're saying they're going to look at a advisory guideline to include PFAS in eating fish from the St. Lawrence, but as of yet, we still don't have drinking water guidelines for PFAS in Quebec. So for most people, it's probably okay. Their tap water is good, but for a few cities, a few municipalities, it is a problem. We've done some research and identified a few, but it's not my job as a professor to analyze all of the water bodies in the province. The government should be doing this.
0: Do you drink tap water yourself?
13: At home in Montreal, I have installed a treatment so that I make sure it removes traces of pesticides, of PFAS, of plastics, and hormones and pharmaceuticals.
0: Oh boy. Now I'm worried about my tap water.
13: Well, I mean, just to be clear, it meets all applicable guidelines most of the time.
0: Yeah.
13: But given everything that I did in terms of research, it's relatively easy to install a treatment at home. And you don't need to treat the whole house, just the main tap in the kitchen. Whereas, I mean, yes, food, we can have some concerns here over fish eaten from the St. Lawrence, but I have also concerns from food at the market. The PFAS and some of those pesticides are everywhere.
0: Really?
13: But we still have to eat something. We can't just stop eating and it won't work.
0: Yeah, no kidding. Sebastian, thanks very much for your time. Appreciate it.
13: My pleasure.
0: Sebastian Sauvé is a professor in the Department of Chemistry at the University of Montreal. 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Supermarché Yakavan. Freshness, quality, and tradition. And our source on the REM this morning, not too impressed. There were at least 5 REM staff when they exited the REM. You'd think that they would walk us to the correct bus stop or just divert 1 or 2 buses to drive us to the metro. But no, there was none of that. So what's the latest on the REM there on the West Island?
3: Yeah, Andrew, not great. We've got a service interruption completely in all directions between McGill and Bois-Franc. There's a problem on the track. Originally, they were saying service would resume by 7 a.m. The latest update, 9 a.m., which is an awful long time from now. That pretty much kills the rush hour. So the REM is not an option for you this morning. On the roads, very difficult drive on the westbound side of the Metropolitan. We're seeing volume from Lacordaire to Dakari, eastbound side Cote d'Elias to Dakari. 13 south, we had an accident just before the Bisson Bridge. It's been cleared away, but you're still slow from the 440. Southbound Laurentian Autoroute is now slow from Salaberry down to the Metropolitan. Dakari north, a little busy right at the top. Southbound side is working working well. No issues coming in from the West Island. The 20 and the TCAM look good. Inbound Mercier and Champlain, both in pretty good shape. Inbound tunnel, maybe about a 5-minute delay. The outbound side is backing to Yves Prévost. 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Offer ends July 6th. Traffic and transit every 15 minutes on CJAD 800. 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
0: It's 7:18, and it's going to be a warm day today. You can call it hot if you wish. Either way, you're going to sweat. It's 33 for the high with 43 humidex, a 40% chance of a shower or thundershower to finish off the day. 32 and sunny tomorrow. Saturday, 28 and sunny. Sunday, 28 and sunny. Right now at Trudeau International Airport, it's 23, cloudy sky. There is a breeze from the west at 17 kilometers an hour, but still with the humidex. It's a warm morning, 31 degrees with the humidex. Well, some little snitch, some little stoolie pigeon has been watching what's going in the Madison Square Garden, and we have an idea now of the wedding. What they're going to eat, what the schedule is, and Kelly Alexander is going to breathlessly tell you about Taylor Swift's wedding next.
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21: And snakes and stones never broke my bones, so...
0: Now that is the music of Taylor Swift. And Kelly Alexander... Virgin Radio, noted turf farmer from Terrebonne.
24: Hi, Andrew.
0: He's on the line. I can't believe that John Moore tapped out this morning with a... He said he threw his back or something?
24: Yeah, because he was helping us pick rocks.
0: Oh. But my question is what does your back have to do with your... how's that attached to his mouth? Like, all he has to do is...
24: Yeah, talk. I know.
0: Let's
24: tell him that.
0: He's such a wimp, honestly. I can't wait to talk to him again. Taylor Swift and Travis Kelce's wedding at Madison Square Garden. Spies have been out, and we know some more about the, we think we know more about the the actual schedule. So tell me, please. I must know.
24: So first of all, I'll let you know that that New York City Hall, I guess because people obviously they have people scoping out the scene. They've been doing this for weeks. That they found out that there was two permits issued for like to have gatherings. So first of all, the rehearsal dinner goes later on today from the Infosys Theater in Madison Square Garden. That's for about 100 guests. That's supposed to go on between 6 p.m. and 10:30 tonight. And then the big day tomorrow, that the doors are opening for guests around 3:30 in the afternoon. There's supposed to be a cocktail hour at 4 o'clock on the sixth floor concourse of MSG. Yeah. And then the ceremony gets going at 5:30 and then it's party on from 6 to 2 a.m. Lots of dancing and DJs and all that stuff. And we do know that there's strong rumors going around that Stevie Nicks is going to perform, and so is Tim McGraw. And so that'll be good. And then I wouldn't be surprised if her new best buddy, Taylor Swift's new best buddy, Somber, he's supposed to be performing as well. So there's a lot going on. And I saw footage of what seems to be this massive castle theme being like brought in to the MSG a couple of days ago. And then also these big fake trees. Yeah, so I think she's having some kind of...
0: like a bouncy castle.
24: I wish it was a bouncy castle. That'd be fun. It looks like it was some sort of theme. And I had heard also that the way that they are doing up, the amount of money that they're spending to do up Madison Square Garden, apparently when the guests do walk in, it'll look nothing like a sports or concert arena.
0: Yeah. Well, that makes sense. I mean, I've been to events at the Bell Center that they, you know, charity events that they do a pretty good job. And it doesn't really seem like it's an arena once you're in there.
24: Yeah. But and I've heard that $20 million is the price tag.
0: Well,
24: although I'm not
0: that,
24: sure.
0: I heard that, too. Yeah. That sounds like an awful lot of money, though. I mean, you could get a lot for $20 million, honestly.
24: Yeah.
0: Like, seriously.
24: But the security alone is bananas, because I've heard that obviously they have private security, but then they have had to involve the New York City Police Department.
0: Yeah.
24: And so the amount of money they've had to spend on extra security. This is a big deal. This is America's royal wedding is basically what's happening.
0: Yeah,
24: so.
0: This is even bigger. And 1,000 people, that's even bigger than Anthony DiBiasio's wedding.
24: Yeah.
0: That's a big wedding. That's a
24: lot of people. Is a big wedding.
0: What do you bring as a present? They don't want money, I guess. You know?
24: Apparently there's been no guests. And this is actually something else that I found interesting, Andrew, that if this turns out to be true, with the invitations that have gone out, they have watermarked them. So that means that the person's name, like let's say it was Sabrina Carpenter, right? So they would have put like, you know, Sabrina Carpenter, well, you know, we want you at our wedding, blah, blah, blah. They kept putting her name throughout the invitation and it's watermarked. So if somehow it sneaks online, like if somebody gets a hold of these things, they'll be able to trace it back to which guest let their invitation be seen, you know?
0: Ooh, so, okay.
24: I'm sure they've used FBI people. I have no doubt that they have like top security people who have been working on this. It's crazy. Yeah.
0: Yeah. Would you go?
24: I would totally go because I just like the spectacle that this is going to be, and she's worth $2 billion. So $20 million is lunch money, right, for her?
0: Yeah,
24: so.
0: But what about, you know, so you got to fly to New York now. You got to stay in a hotel. Come on. It's going to cost the guests, you know.
24: Yeah, but they're all celebrities. They'll be fine. Like Ed Sheeran has been spotted.
0: Well, they're not all. I'm sure
24: Carpenter.
0: They're not 1,000 people. They're not all celebrities. Like there's some poor schmuck there who doesn't have the money to. You know.
24: I'm sure she's paying for them. I'm sure she's putting up her family and friends. Considering she paid her bus drivers. Remember on the tour, she gave them $100,000 bonuses 2 years ago? I'm sure she's paying for them.
0: All right. Okay.
24: Would you go with me? Would you be my hot date?
0: I would. I absolutely
24: I'd love
0: would.
24: That.
0: I just
24: That'd
0: got
24: be great.
0: No. I just got a new tuxedo from Giovanni on on Saint Laurent, and he actually makes suits for Drake.
24: Oh, so see,
0: I
24: there
0: could,
24: you go.
0: So that would be my. They somebody would say, "Hey, nice tux," and I'd say, "Yeah, it's the same guy who makes Drake's." And they go, "Oh yeah, I hate Drake." And then the conversation would be over.
24: Well, I just want to coordinate in teal blue. I think you and I both look good enough.
0: Is that what you're going to be? Teal blue. Now, what's teal blue exactly again?
24: It's like the Charlotte Hornet color for the NBA team. It's a nice aquamarine blue. It'd bring out my blue eyes, and I think it'd look hot on you.
0: Oh, yeah. You know what? It's kind of an electric blue.
24: Yeah,
0: we both look
24: great.
0: I like electric. I like. I do have a suit like that, as a matter of fact. Already.
24: Perfect.
0: Okay. Michael.
24: Yes,
0: this
24: sir.
0: This is the biopic about Michael Jackson is now the highest grossing biopic of all time, almost $1 billion so far. Really?
24: Yeah. Yeah, so what happened was, it's funny, I thought that Bohemian Rhapsody was the top one, but it was actually Oppenheimer. So he's just passed, so the Michael biopic has just passed Oppenheimer. They had $975 million worldwide, and the Michael biopic, which stars his nephew, Jafar Jackson, they've just crossed $977 million worldwide. So they're on the roll down the stream to hit this $1 billion. I really hope they do, because I think that would be amazing for them.
0: Yeah, and quickly, yeah. You got about, 30 seconds. Lizzo.
24: Yes, sir.
0: Only 585 copies of her new album sold?
24: Yeah, it's not going great. And there's lots of different thoughts as to why it's not going great, but I think it's the position that she's in right now. But I really like her attitude and the fact that she now wants to, she's like, I need to stop chasing number ones and stop chasing album chart numbers. She's like, I want to do what Taylor Swift is doing, which is building a community around my fans and taking my fan base and going to the next level. And I think that's going to work for her because Lizzo is really fun, really smart, and I think it's going to be fine for her.
0: Okay. Hey, thanks very much for filling in last minute. Appreciate it.
24: I love you. Anything for
0: love
24: you, Carter.
0: Love you more. Okay, that's Kelly Alexander in for John Moore. Here's a World Cup update.
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2: I'm John Rodenberg. Harry Kane rescued England from a round of 32 exit at the hands of DR Congo.
4: Harry Kane! It's Kane!
2: Kane scored twice in the final 15 minutes of the match to give England a 2-1 win and a spot in the round of 16 in Mexico versus Mexico on Sunday. Belgium scored two late goals to tie and then added the winning goal on a penalty kick in extra time to defeat Senegal 3-2. The Belgians will play the United States on Monday. The Americans overcame a red card to striker Falaran Balogun and blank Bosnia and Herzegovina 2-0. Balogun is suspended for the next match. Today, Spain meets Austria. The final game at Toronto Stadium is the highly anticipated Portugal-Croatia matchup at 7 Eastern. And then 11 Eastern tonight in Vancouver, Switzerland faces Algeria. Saturday, Canada plays its next biggest game ever versus Morocco. You can watch the FIFA World Cup matches on TSN, CTV, Crave, and streaming at TSN.ca. 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
0: All right, problems with the REM again this morning. An update in just a moment. The forecast includes a lot of hot weather, and I was just wondering about toothpaste. We have a dentist on to tell you what you should be using next.
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0: Good morning, it's 7:30. I'm James Foster with your CTV News update. The heat warning still in effect. It's going to be hot, it's going to be humid, and that means, yeah, we might see another thunderstorm today. It's 23 degrees. Your weather details are in moments, and here's what is making news. More problems with the REM. Hydro-Québec wants to increase rates for some of its biggest users, and a couple of daredevil climbers in a whole lot of trouble. That and more coming up, but first we head on over to the traffic center where, Robin, hopefully the roads are doing better than the billion-dollar train line.
5: You're right, James. The REM is, surprise, surprise, causing issues this morning between the McGill and Bois-France stations in all directions. There's a problem on the track, and the REM is saying that service should only resume around 9 a.m., which is still an hour and a half from now, so don't count on the REM to get to work this morning. On the roads, westbound side of the Metropolitan is quite slow from Lacordaire to DeCary. Eastbound side, just a little busy through the DeCary Circle. Southbound Laurentian Autoroute fills in from Salaberry down to the Met, 13 south between the 440 and the Bisson Bridge. Then again, just after the TCAN, but before Côte de l'Ias, where we have an accident on the 13 south. Eastbound 20, eastbound TCAN, both looking pretty good right now. Northbound to Kerry starting to get a little bit busy from Queen Mary up. Southbound side is in decent shape. Inbound Mercier won't cost you more than 5 minutes on the on-ramp. Inbound Champlain is looking good. Inbound Lafontaine Tunnel, maybe a five-minute delay. The outbound side, however, is backing to Yves Prévost. That's at least a 30-minute delay. It's the super sale at Super C this week. Medium ground beef is only $4.99 a pound until July 8th, only at Super C. Traffic and transit every 15 minutes on CJD 800. Your next report is at 7:45.
6: In the news, it's been so hot in Montreal lately.
0: How hot is it?
6: It's so hot, I saw a bird pulling a worm up out of the ground with oven mitts this morning. But it's also so hot that the REM isn't working. And it's a problem on the train line that's keeping the trains from running between the Bois-Franc stations and McGill. Now, that's happening in both directions. That started a little after 6 o'clock this morning. It was supposed to be done by 7, but now that problem could extend the closure until about 9 o'clock this morning. Officials just saying, problem on the track. And I know what you're thinking. Did it melt? Well, I asked REM officials, did the tracks melt? And I was told no. The current problem that we are seeing right now is an issue with signaling equipment that is causing the outage. So I asked, did the signaling equipment melt? And I was told just a one-word response, no. I asked then, is it heat-related? I was told, no, it is not heat-related. So it does seem that the REM is down, but not heat-related. We'll see for sure when we find out more later on, but full service is scheduled to resume at 9 o'clock this morning. Hydro-Québec is proposing a new premium electricity rate that would target high-volume residential consumers as a way to curb energy demand. The Crown Corporation's plan that was submitted to the Energy Board would specifically penalize what they call luxury users, forcing homeowners with heated pools, large spas, massive properties, all to pay higher tiers in their electricity rates. The adjusted billing framework would affect approximately 200,000 households, representing 5% of the province's consumer base. As expected yesterday, U.S. officials opted not to extend CUSMA. CTV's Rachel Aiello has more on what the move means and how officials are reacting.
7: The U.S. refusal means all three countries will have to review the deal annually. Canada-U.S. Trade Minister Dominic LeBlanc downplayed the decision, noting it remains fully in force until 2036 and can be renewed at any time for another 16-year period. While the deal continues for now, so do the punishing sectoral tariffs.
9: Together, we can give ourselves far more than anyone can take away.
7: No official talks between Ottawa and Washington are on the books yet.
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6: Staying stateside, a Russian couple now facing criminal charges after their wild marriage proposal involved scaling the Empire State Building in New York yesterday. ABC's Hannah Batta has their story.
23: The daredevils, now identified as Angela Nikolaou and Ivan Kunetsov. Without any type of safety equipment, they climbed the top of the spire and unfurled a banner that read, "When the power of love beats the love of power, the world knows peace." Then they descended to a lower platform where Kunetsov dropped to his knee and proposed.
6: Officials say they're still working to determine how the stunt performers gained access to a restricted area to climb the building. More news at ctvnewsmontreal.ca, and your next CTV News update is at 8 o'clock.
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27: You ain't nothing but a hound dog, you're crying all the time.
0: 70 years ago today, 1956, Elvis Presley recorded Don't Be Cruel and Hound Dog in New York City. The Jordanaires provided the backing vocals. The way he sort of growls there, them, I must have had a sore throat afterwards. They tell us that Hound Dog took 31 takes.
6: Ooh.
0: Double-sided hit. Topped the Billboard chart for 11 weeks. What's a double-sided hit? Ask your mom. It was also a top R&B country and western success. You see, back in old timey times, they had records, and there were two sides, an A and a B side. And it was rare that both sides were hits. Normally the A side was a hit, but not the B side. Okay?
6: Okay.
0: All right. It's 23 degrees right now and cloudy at Trudeau International Airport. Oh, 24! With a humidex of 32 right now at the airport. There is a breeze from the west at 18 kilometers an hour, and that's a, you know, that's a godsend. It's going to actually, wind's going to kick up later on around lunchtime to about 50 k. 33 for the high, 43 with the humidex, and a chance of a shower or thunder shower to finish off the day. Not much relief tonight, down to 24 with very humid conditions. Tomorrow, 32 and sunny, 28 and sunny through the weekend. That's CJAD Dormez-vous weather. 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
0: Dr. Douglas Hamilton has been practicing dentistry in Westmount since 1982. Now, I wanted to ask you about, I was just wondering about toothpaste.
25: Well, toothpaste is an interesting topic. And, you know, most people, they buy what's on the shelf because they saw it advertised. And but we want to think about several things. One is we want to be slightly abrasive, but not heavily abrasive. So they put silica in toothpaste to give you that gritty feel on the teeth. And it helps to scrape away some of the accumulation on the teeth. But biofilm can be removed by a brush without the grit and grind. So we don't want to have too much grit and grind on the teeth. So a low abrasion toothpaste with a abrasion coefficient of 45, 50 maybe, but most things like regular Crest and Colgate, those brands we grew up with, the abrasion coefficient is around 100, and whitening toothpaste can be up to 150 and some even 200, which is extremely abrasive. And if you're an adult with receded gums and exposed root structure, which is soft, you will actually cut notches, and we treat this all the time. People have massive cuts on the side of the roots because of abrasive toothpaste. So a low abrasion toothpaste, a good brand would be something like Sensodyne Pro Enamel or Repair and Protect, those two formulations. Other formulations from Sensodyne can be a little rough. So Remin is another good one, very low abrasion. We want a little bit of fluoride in toothpaste. A little bit. If it's really a decay problem, we want a high fluoride toothpaste, then there's a couple of brands that the dentist will recommend for that. We don't need sodium lauryl sulfate. We don't need the foaming agent, so toothpaste without that is probably better than one with it, so a low foaming toothpaste. And we want toothpaste to be neutral. Most of them are slightly acidic because it increases shelf life. So something that's neutral. Xylitol is a sweetener. Xylitol is an anti-decay sweetener. So xylitol can inhibit the bacterial growth of the bacteria that cause tooth decay. So one toothpaste that has a xylitol sweetener, of course, is if you want some with xylitol in it, there's a few brands that have that. And the last thing we're looking for is if we can have a mineralizer in the toothpaste, so something that contains amorphous calcium phosphate, which is the building blocks of teeth. And if we have these little calcifiers that are in the toothpaste, that helps to remineralize teeth that have been demineralized by acid.
0: Okay, so tell me something. You know, as you get older, often your teeth start to lose their whiteness. And, you know, so what can you do to make your teeth whiter on a daily basis?
25: So that's a really good question. So
0: I know.
25: So there's two reasons for it. There's two reasons for the smile getting a little dark. And one would be the foods that we consume that have a lot of colorants in them, a lot of the coloring agents in them, the chromophores in food like grape juice and red wine can make your teeth a little bit darker. So you can avoid those kinds of foods and drinks that are very intense and they make the teeth a bit more gray. Brushing and flossing your teeth properly, cleaning the surface debris off teeth – will in itself make them brighter. And by the way, one of the things that's really good for removing stain, which is low abrasion, on the abrasion scale it's only about a 7, is baking soda, which is actually, the crystals are sharp and they're very, very good at removing stain, and they don't scratch your teeth.
0: Really?
25: So keeping the teeth bright just because they're clean is a big deal. Avoid the chromophores and those dark colored liquids. The teeth will naturally get a bit darker with time as the enamel abrades on them. And by the way, if you're drinking acidic drinks, that thins the enamel and will make them more yellow. So things to avoid: soda water, Perrier with lemon.
0: No.
25: All the bubbly drinks
0: No.
25: are acidic. And
0: No.
25: oh yeah, and we talk to our patients every day about this. And we see them coming with these really, really shiny teeth. That's because they've been bathed in acid. And people are drinking Coke and Pepsi. And so all of these drinks, all the bubbly drinks, are very

0: that. And then, of course, if we have lots of chromophore staining, you can whiten your teeth with a bleaching agent. So you can do bleach whitening, and you can, do that at home with white strips that you can get the
1: drugstore. Oh,
0: yeah.
1: So that's
0: slow.
1: Okay. That's harmless.
0: They're okay. And you can use it at home, but it takes a long time.
1: Yeah.
0: If you want a more immediate result, you go to the dentist and they'll make custom fit trays and give you some bleaching materials. And stick with about 10% of the bleach agent at a strength of 10%. It will give you, the whitest you can get. You don't need to go to super strong bleaches.
1: All right.
0: So you can do the home bleaching. That'll whiten the teeth if you have chromophore staining. But teeth can only get so white, and we do have unreasonable expectations for whiteness. There's been a kind of a crazy, weird kind of advertised look, and you see it in the magazines, of these teeth that are incredibly white, and none of them are natural. They've either been artificially airbrushed up, or people have, false teeth.
1: It's so funny because you look at the old movies, when color started coming in, and the teeth are always... Right, it's kind of yellow or brown compared to what
0: they're natural.
1: They're natural. Exactly.
0: They're natural.
1: All right. A pleasure. Thank you. Thank you very much, Dr. Hamilton. Appreciate it.
0: Well, you're welcome. Glad to help out.
1: That is Dr. Douglas Hamilton. I've been practicing dentistry in Westmount since 1982. 7:46 and watching your ride in this morning, CJAD 800 traffic. Here's not Debbie Marcellus, Robin Flynn in for Debbie.
2: Yeah, Andrew, we're having issues with the REM. James talked about it during the 7:30 newscast. We've got a service interruption between the McGill and Bois-France stations in all directions due to a problem on the track. Service is expected to resume around 9 a.m. according to the REM. So no good for your morning commute. You'll have to find another way to get to work. The westbound side of the Metropolitan right now is busy. Lacordaire to Decarie. Eastbound side, Côte de l'Est to Decarie. Northbound Decarie fills in Queen Mary up. Southbound side, we do have a stalled vehicle at Edouard Montpetit in the right lane. You're a little busy from the top to that point. Coming in from the West Island, both the TCAN and the 20 are looking good. 20 westbound starting to get a little busy, however, between Angrignon and Norman, with some of that volume spilling out onto the 138 from about Clemaw. Inbound Mercier otherwise in pretty good shape. Inbound Champlain looks good. The outbound side, you're busy from Nuns Island. Lafontaine Tunnel, about a 5-minute delay for the inbound side. Outbound side, you're backing to Yves Prévost. 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Offer ends July 6th. Traffic and transit every 15 minutes on CJD 800. Your next report is at 8 o'clock.
1: 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It's going to be another warm day, 24 already, 32 with the humidex. We're headed for a high of 33 with a chance of a shower or thundershower. Humidex values in the low 40s. It is 7:47. Dr. Mitch Shulman is on the way with a medical minute. We're going to talk heat exhaustion and life-threatening heat stroke next. Rob Lurie, CTV News Montreal, assignment editor, is back. Nice to have you back there, Rob.
3: Thanks, Andrew.
1: What were you doing? Anything fun?
3: You know what? It was one of those staycations, but it was just great. Yeah. Played a lot of tennis. Tennis.
1: You did not play tennis yesterday.
3: Yeah, I did, actually.
1: Wow.
3: Yep.
1: In the heat?
3: Lost 8 pounds.
1: Good for you. What are you guys working on today?
3: Hey, by the way, I've never taken so many notes as before with your guest. I now have to go home and check if my toothpaste has xylitol. Is that what you said?
1: Yeah, you know what? And I just got a note from Catherine Cook, and she's a friend of mine. She says, why did the dentist take away everything that's fun?
3: Yeah.
1: Now I can't have soda water with lemon? Are you kidding me?
3: Yeah. I thought that was okay for your teeth. I don't want to party with that guy.
1: I know. What a drag. Okay, so what are you working on?
3: Well, we're going to update the situation post-moving day in Montreal. We know that the city relocated 66 families who had no place to go after their leases expired on June 30th. What happens to these people next? We're going to talk about that. We will also be talking about the heat. And if you have air conditioning in your place and it's not working well, it may be hard to get an air conditioning technician to come to your place. they are overloaded right now. So what do you do?

0: too. And we'll also tell you why some experts say using a fan is not the best way to fight the heat. And if you have trouble getting around hospitals, I find a lot of the hospitals in this city to be a maze sometimes. Well, the MUHC has a new app that helps you get around, and we'll show you how to use that.
1: Thank you, Rob. You have a good day. Stay cool.
0: Yeah, you too.
1: Rob Lurie, CTV News assignment editor. You can watch those stories tonight at 5 and 6 on CTV, the CTV News app, and on Crave. All righty? Okay. Coming up next, Dr. Mitch with a medical minute.
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3: North American trade entered a new phase on July 1st yesterday with U.S. President Donald Trump declining to renew the United States-Mexico-Canada agreement for another 16 years. The agreement now moves into a period of annual reviews that will last for a decade. Now, technically, this is an exit ramp. If no extension agreement is reached by 2036, the CUSMA will expire. However, there will be plenty of opportunities to reach an agreement before that deadline. Apple is in negotiations to purchase chips from two Chinese semiconductor makers on a Pentagon blacklist. It's to help reduce the impact of a global memory shortage that has forced the company to raise prices across its product line. The iPhone maker is seeking to buy memory components from Changjin Memory Technologies and Yangtze Memory Technologies for use in devices sold in China, according to people familiar with the matter. And OpenAI is exploring the idea of granting the U.S. government a 5% equity stake as part of efforts to strengthen ties with the Trump administration and broaden public participation in the benefits of artificial intelligence, according to the Financial Times. Those are your morning business headlines. For BNN Bloomberg, I'm Roger Peterson.
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1: Good morning, Dr. Mitch.
20: Good morning to you. I hope everyone had an excellent, excellent Canada Day, yeah. But are being careful with all this heat.
1: Before we get to the heat, I got a text message from Aaron. You've heard of Aaron Rand, right?
20: Yes, I have.
1: He's a really good radio. I really like this guy. He's got on his show this afternoon, as if it couldn't get any better than it already is. At 3:05 this afternoon, the mayor will be in studio to take listener calls.
20: Ooh.
1: So I assume that's the mayor of Montreal. I'm hoping it is anyway. But yeah, of course it is.
20: Could be the mayor of the radio station.
1: But yeah, so the mayor of Montreal will be in taking your calls. Okay, that's at 3:05 this afternoon with Aaron Rand on Montreal Now. Okay, the heat, you know, something, it was so hot yesterday that I did something I've never done before is I quit my golf game after 11 holes. It was just too hot. Actually, two of us quit because it was just, we were getting
20: too
1: a little,
20: hot.
1: I don't know, just a little dizzy, and it was just, yeah. So
20: you
1: what?
20: Have to be very, very, very, very careful. Your body needs at least 2 weeks to acclimatize. Even if you're an Olympic level athlete, your body takes at least 2 weeks to acclimatize, and you haven't enough time to get used to it. And by acclimatizing, it means that it adjusts to the heat, it sweats more appropriately, it conserves the salts and the minerals in your sweat. It just adjusts to be able to deal with the heat and humidity. I will make two pleas that are very important, and everything else we can discuss any other time whenever we have time.
1: Okay.
20: Number one, if you are transporting anyone in your back seat, whoever that person is, it could be your pet, leave something in the back seat so that when you get to your destination, you must go into the back seat. Every year, unfortunately, and you've all heard about this, disasters that happen when a sleeping baby who was forgot to be dropped off at daycare or whoever was left in the car while the person did their errands and or went to work, number one. Number two, do not leave anyone in a parked car, even with the windows, quote-unquote, cracked open a bit, even if it's in the shade, even if it's light-colored. All the studies have shown that quickly the temperature can dangerously get very high inside that car, causing a problem for your pet who's been left in the car or your kid or your grandparent, whoever's been left in that car. So I will start off with those two, please. And then the other thing is you mentioned it. You started feeling unwell. I suspect you felt a little bit sick to your stomach, a little bit dizzy, a little bit lightheaded.
1: Dizzy, lightheaded, right? Not sick to my stomach yet, but, you know, like, just not too hot, too hot.
20: Yeah. And so what you need to do is you need to get out of the heat, get out of whatever it is that you're doing, at least get into some shade, loosen any tight clothing. If there's something, you know, you're wearing a tight collar or something, loosen it a bit, get fanned, spray yourself with cool water. If you're alert and with it, yes, you can drink something cool to cool you down. If someone's a little bit out of it, that's a sign of something much more serious. You do not give them anything to drink because you don't want them to, God forbid, vomit and aspirate it, and you call 911 very quickly. The brain does not like high heat.
1: Really?
20: It doesn't take long for the body to fall apart when the heat gets very high.
1: Oh, boy.
20: And so that's a true medical emergency. We call it heat stroke. And you must call 911. You must get an ambulance. You must get help as quickly as possible.
1: Okay. Good advice, Dr. Mitch, as always. Thank you so much.
20: A pleasure. Have a great day.
1: You too. That's Dr. Mitch Shulman. Coming up after your 8 o'clock CTV News update with James Foster, cyclists are getting more and more tickets than ever.
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21: Good morning. It is 8 o'clock. I'm James Foster with your CTV News update. Hot and humid once again as the heat warning still very much in effect for the Montreal and surrounding area. 24 degrees right now. Your weather details are in moments, and here's what is making news. The RCMP raiding a home in Montreal North. What exactly is going on the REM, and a class action request against Google? All that and more coming up, but first let's head on over to the traffic center and see what is the latest with Robin Flynn.
22: James, the westbound side of the Metropolitan is pretty socked in from Pinneuf to DeCary. Eastbound side, you're just a little busy through the DeCary Circle. Southbound Laurentian, auto route volume, Salaberry down to the Met. 13 south, you are busy from about St. Martin now for the Bisson Bridge. Once you get past the Bisson Bridge and onto the island, it's smooth sailing all the way down to the 20. Inbound 20 and Tican are looking good. Westbound 20, you're a little busy from Angrignon to Norman. Some of that volume spilling out onto the 138 from about Clemat. Inbound Mercier otherwise in good shape. Inbound Champlain also looks good. The outbound Champlain, however, is a slow go right now from about Atwater. The LaFontaine Tunnel costing you about 5 minutes on the inbound side. Outbound side is 30 from Yves Prévost. Northbound to carry a slow go Côte Saint-Luc up. Southbound side, you're busy top third. It's the super sale at Super Seed. This week, strawberries are only $2.44 for 750 milliliters. Until July 8th, only at Super Seed. Traffic and transit every 15 minutes on CJD 800. Your next report is at 8:15.
21: In the news, the RCMP's Integrated Border Enforcement Team saying that it raided a home in Montreal North this morning as part of an alleged human smuggling investigation. Federal authorities are saying that two individuals were arrested, identifying them as an alleged smuggler and a migrant. Investigators say the targeted home was used as temporary housing for people who had recently crossed the border illegally. The property reported serving as a safe house to conceal migrants before smuggling them across the border into the United States. It's been a difficult morning for REM users who found that the train was not running between the Bois-Franc and McGill stations. Officials saying a problem on the track is the cause. Diving a little bit deeper into that, we were told that it was an issue with signaling equipment with the train line, which is the reason why the trains are not running between Bois-Franc and McGill. Officials say alternate bus routes are now in place. Full service is scheduled to resume at 9 o'clock this morning. As many Montrealers were moving into new homes yesterday, there were dozens of families who were moving into temporary housing. Montreal's mayor saying that the housing office is doing what it can to help those.
23: Right now, we're up to 66 families that have been relocated and which we've been working on. And the number, unfortunately, especially on the evictions, is higher than the last year. So measures are still in place, and they will be for quite a while, because 1st of July is it's not the only date that we're looking to now. It's something that it goes all the way around the year.
21: Now, earlier this year, the mayor did announce $3.4 million in funding over 3 years to help the Municipal Housing Office support Montrealers who are at risk of losing their homes. That funding will help pay temporary housing, moving expenses, storing furniture, pet care, psychological services, and other supports. A Montreal man has filed a class action lawsuit application against Google all over alleged privacy violations. The suit is accusing Google's assistant feature of recording private consumer conversations without consent. The plaintiff is claiming that the software would frequently trigger by itself, sending ambient audio data to third parties, which would then generate targeted ads. The class action still needs to get the green light from the judge, but if it does, it would represent all Quebec residents who own Google voice-activated devices. That includes Pixel phones and Nest Hubs. And Google has previously paid out millions of dollars in settlements in the United States to resolve identical electronic privacy disputes. Police in Ohio say they rescued 16 kids from 18 months to 18 years old from a small home where they were held in a single room for the last 4 years. Their parents and grandparents now facing charges. ABC's Matt Rivers has more.
3: 16 children rescued from deplorable conditions. Authorities saying they had been held in a 12 by 12 foot area for much of the past 4 years. The youngest just 18 months old. Law enforcement officers executing a search warrant, finding 20 members of the Siders family living inside the 1,300 square foot home in the village of Hamden, about 80 miles south of Columbus. The children's mother, father, grandmother, and grandfather placed under arrest, arraigned today on 16 charges of child endangerment, all pleading not guilty.
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25: I'm a man to tell. Love you, baby, now you know I do.
1: The legendary Taj Mahal, part of the Jazz Fest at the Maison Symphonique tonight. Another warm day in Montreal. We've got the sun peeking out, but it's mostly cloudy right now at Trudeau International Airport. 24, 32 with the humidex. Our forecast high, 33. They say that it'll feel like the low 40s again today, with the chance of a shower or thunder shower to finish off the day. 32 and sunny tomorrow, 28 degrees and sunny through the weekend. And I guess it's not the same with the soccer kids as it used to be. Can you believe that on days like this, coach told us not to drink water? Don't drink water. It's going to give you a cramp.
21: Don't drink the water.
1: Suck on this 1/4 of an orange at halftime. And good luck with that. What's wrong? Like, honestly, as a species, like, it's amazing we've made it this far.
21: It is.
1: Like, really. It's 8:07. Coming up next, maybe this comes as great news to you, or maybe you're worried if you're a cyclist, but they're giving out more tickets to two-wheelers these days.
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1: Well, if you're a cyclist and you were thinking that things like stop signs and red lights were optionals and you could ride anywhere you wanted to, maybe this will change your mind. City's handing out more tickets these days. More than 9,500 tickets to cyclists in a single year. And cycling advocates are questioning whether the focus is in the right place. Magali Bebron is a program director at Vélo Québec. Good morning.
11: Good morning.
1: So tell me your thoughts on this many tickets. Feels like a lot. What's your reaction?
11: It may feel like a lot, but it's, you know, when we look at the data in a historic perspective, it is not particularly much. Back in 2018, for example, and the years before the pandemic, we were more around 12,000 tickets handed out to the cyclists. And we're lucky that the SPVM actually shares all this data with us on a regular basis and also helps us compare it to the kinds of tickets that are handed out to motorists. And what we see is that there's been a hike in the number of tickets handed out to motorists as well. So, you know, it's not like the police is unjustly targeting cyclists specifically,
1: right,
11: in the great scheme of things. But now when it comes to the kinds of tickets that are handed out, yeah, we're questioning that a little more.
1: Well, okay, what kind of tickets, what are cyclists most often getting fined for?
11: So the first offense, or the most prevalent one, is not respecting a red light. That's a lot, under 30% of the tickets.
1: Okay, so you have no problems, surely, with that?
11: No, that's fine. That's what the rule is. You know, that can result in a collision if it's not respected, if it's not done with caution and all of that. So we don't have a problem with that. Where we're a little more critical is that we see the number of tickets handed out to people who are riding an e-bike without a helmet go up. Last year it was around 20%. When I say last year, actually back in 2024, because the latest data we have is 2025, and in 2025 it was around 25% of the tickets handed out. We know that a lot of those tickets are actually handed out to people riding Bixi. And those of us who use Bixi know that, you know, it's the kind of thing you take on a spontaneous mode. You might be mixing it with Metro, for example. We know that because the Bixi stations that are the most used are Metro stations. You might also be walking up to a station hoping to have a regular Bixi that does not require a helmet, and then there are only blue Bixis available, and so you hop on an e-bike, and then you get ticketed for that.
1: Okay.
11: Those are not the kind of offenses that put other people at risk. They, you know, the helmet is a welcome safety measure, but we at Vélo Québec are actually advocating to the provincial government that there should be an exemption specifically for bike share, because it's just impractical and not realistic to expect everyone riding e-bike share, to always have a helmet at hand.
1: Okay. Now, you're not required to wear a helmet on a regular bike, correct? Just on an e-bike?
11: If it's not an e-bike, it is not required, although it's, of course, recommended. And sure, we see that the rate of people wearing helmets is actually going up. It's 72% amongst adults, 78% among youth. So that's great news, and it's great that people choose to do it. But then when you're riding an e-bike, whether it's personal or bike share, you are then required to use a helmet. What we're asking is to reduce the speed of the bikes that are provided so that their risk level relative to other risks is comparable to regular e-bikes so that we can do without the helmet mandate.
1: Okay. Are there other types of, what other types of violations are we seeing?
11: We see quite a bit of violations for the fact that some cyclists are choosing to wear headphones. Is the third most common offense for which people are being ticketed. And this, once again, you know, we understand that people need to be aware of their surroundings, but there are now technologies that really allow people to hear what's happening around them. And then what we're questioning, too, is the double standard, the fact that if you're driving a car, you may be, you know, completely insulated in terms of sound in your car. You may be listening to music, blasting music, and you're still allowed to have one earphone. And when it comes to cyclists, the Highway Safety Code says they can't have any earphone at all. We understand that those are tickets that are very easy to hand out. You just, you know, sit at an intersection close to a bike path, and you are sure to be able to hand out a lot of those kinds of tickets.
1: All right. Are you seeing cyclists ticketed in other places rather than, you know, in the city on bike paths? Or do you see them, are you getting reports of tickets elsewhere?
11: We tend to see them on bike paths predominantly, and that's also a concern because what we do hear from some users, for example, you know, youth who are hopping on an electric Bixie and who are aware that there's some enforcement being made, what they have been telling us is that they're starting to avoid the bike network to avoid the risk of being ticketed. And that's the last thing we want. We want people to stick to bike lanes that have been thought for their safety, and we certainly don't want them to be deterred and to be riding on other streets that may be more dangerous for them just because they're trying to avoid a ticket.
1: All right. Magali, thank you very much for your time.
11: You're welcome. Have a good day.
1: Magali Bebran is Program Director at Vélo-Québec. And watching you ride in CJ8800 traffic, this is Robin Flynn.
22: Andrew, we have an accident right now on the outbound Champlain, so you're quite slow from De La Vérendrye as a result. The inbound side looks good, though. The Mercier Bridge is working well in both directions. The inbound Lafontaine Tunnel looks good. Outbound side, you're busy from Yves Prévost. Westbound Met, you're stop and go, Pinot to Dakary. Eastbound side, in good shape. Northbound Dakary fills in from Côte-Saint-Luc up. Southbound side, you're busy, top third. 13 South, minor slowdowns now from Saint-Martin for the Bisson Bridge, but you do get slow again from Hickmore down to the 20. Eastbound 20, you're busy between the 13 and the Ville-Saint-Pierre interchange. Westbound side, Angrignon to Norman. 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Traffic and transit every 15 minutes on CJAD 800. Your next report is at 8:30.
1: It's going to be warm again today. 33 and very humid. 32 and sunny tomorrow. We could get a late day thunder shower today as well, by the way. Of course, it's going to be one of those hot Montreal days. 28 and sunny through the weekend. CJAD Dormez-vous weather. It's 24 right now at Trudeau International Airport and very humid. Coming up next, Dr. Dan Riskin is on the way. Scientists have been looking into this, and apparently, if you want to sound polite, you should do this. And a fascinating study on real versus fake laughter. Next.
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1: Bell Media Science Guy, Dr. Dan Riskin. Hey, Dan, is it hot enough for you?
23: It is definitely hot enough for me. I don't know. Maybe there's somebody who wants it hotter, but I feel like I'm good.
1: I wanted to just say how very pleased I am to have you on every week.
23: You know what? That sounded really polite, way you said that.
1: So scientists have been looking at this. Speak slow, sound polite.
23: Yeah.
1: Okay.
23: Speak slow, sound polite. That's the rule. And there are two ways that they got to this. So it turns out that is a aspect of language that is a bit surprising to me anyway. Maybe other people had sort of expected this. But what they did is they had people read a passage, and some people were asked to please read it casually, and some people were asked to read it politely. And when people are asked to read it politely, they read it slower. It's about a 6% difference in the speed. But then the really telling piece of this is that they got recordings of people speaking in Finnish, like from Finland. And they got those recordings and they played them for people who speak Hebrew and don't speak any Finnish at all. And some of the Finnish speakers were speaking formally and politely, and some of them were speaking casually. And the people who speak Hebrew were listening, and they could tell with 75% accuracy whether the people were being polite or not. And so
1: really,
23: the idea behind it is that by speaking slowly, you are showing someone the respect that you really appreciate their attention, and you're not going to go quickly or slur your words, or you're just going to be very, very respectful by showing that you care to be heard properly. And so I thought that it would make sense to go faster because you want to save them time out of respect. But that's if you start mumbling, then you're not being very respectful, I guess.
1: Real versus fake laughter. That's real. This one was real.
23: Was that real or fake? I don't know.
1: Aha!
23: Oh, there it is. Yeah, that
1: real.
23: You got a bunch of these lined up, don't you?
1: Hey, I used to work in FM radio. I could do any kind of fake laugh you want.
23: Sure.
1: The real versus fake laughter.
23: Yeah, no, this is interesting. So sometimes when people have to have brain surgery for things like epilepsy, but as part of that, there are these electrodes that are put into the brain to measure where activity is happening. And when you've done that, you can make measurements to see what else is going on with the brain. And different people have the electrodes in different places depending on what their exact situation is. And so this has become this way that information, like, you can't just say, hey, I'd love to, you know, get some information about how the brain works. So what I'm going to do is I'm going to take Tony from your control room and I'm going to just cut open his head and put a bunch of electrodes in his brain. You're not allowed to do that.
1: Oh, you're not.
23: But Tony might have a vote in the whole thing. But when you get a patient, you can make these recordings. So anyway, they did this and they've looked at what happens when people spontaneously laugh or when people are forcing a laugh. And they also looked at what happens when they send electrodes to those areas. And they found that there's basically two different networks in the brain that control laughter. And that's really interesting because there's one that is thought to have evolved earlier that has to do with like pure laughter and joy that is a social thing that you can show other members of your species what's going on for you. But then this second one would have evolved later, which is part of manipulating the beliefs of the people you live with, right? And being able to control the conversation. You know, all the reasons we fake laugh so that people will like us. Yeah. And so, you know, all the things. So it's interesting that these two different pieces have evolved separately and that they're located in different parts of the brain. But and maybe that's part of why it's hard to make a fake laugh sound spontaneous.
1: which jobs will artificial intelligence actually disrupt?
23: I mean, that's a great question, and nobody really knows the answer, but this is a new approach to answering that question. And basically, like, you could say, well, AI could do a really good job of being a brain surgeon, but nobody wants AI as their brain surgeon, right? Because there's a certain level of trust for your doctor. And so it's hard to predict what jobs are actually going to go to AI because people are going to hold on to them. And so the way that the researchers in this study got at it is they looked at startups in Silicon Valley and what they propose to do and which ones are getting funded. And if the startup was a startup that's going to make AI brain surgeons and it was getting lots of money, that might be a hint that the brain surgeons really do have their jobs in trouble. But you don't see that at all. There's no startup for a brain surgeon driven by AI because that's not a good business model.
1: Right.
23: But there are other ones for things like, you know, media, for things like corporate management, for things like technical services, for finance, for insurance, for wholesale. So anyway, all these different pieces where there are lots of startups, those are the jobs where they're worried. And then other things like agriculture and forestry, mining, accommodation, food delivery, food services, there's not as much worry there because the startups just don't seem to show that there's an economic argument for getting AI into those places.
1: So no radio guy.
23: I didn't see radio guy on here. I think you're probably safe. I think you're probably safe.
1: Thank you.
23: Enjoy the heat.
1: That's Dr. Dan Riskin. Yeah, that last one was a fake laugh, by the way. Paul Debye is host of the first half on TSN 690, Chief Brand Officer of FC Supra, and he's on the line. Good morning, Paul.
4: How are you, sir? I hope AI isn't going to take the space of football pundits as well.
1: No, I hope not. Listen, I saw this. We have a Today in History thing that comes in every day, and I don't know if you remember this. 32 years ago, 1994, soccer player Andres Escobar was murdered in his hometown of Colombia just 10 days after accidentally scoring against an own goal at the World Cup to give the U.S. a 2-1 victory. Do you remember this story?
4: Well, so I know of this story.
1: Yeah, but it's crazy. Yeah, it's crazy because one of the gunmen, so they pumped 12 bullets into his body. And one of the gunmen said, thanks for the auto goal. And after each shot, the murderers shouted, goal! They shot him 12 times. Crazy. Like
4: horrible,
1: that.
4: Horrible,
1: I mean,
4: stuff. Yeah,
1: yeah, yeah, the World Cup sometimes, the passion is crazy.
4: But what you're tapping into with that discussion is you're talking about football in a broader sense, and it's some crazy stuff. I mean, wars have been started, wars have been ended. I mean, there's people have lost their lives as fans. There's there's a big story that goes along with it. And unfortunately, in the 90s, it was, you know, a lot. I mean, it's lawless now in a way, too, but it was pretty crazy times.
1: Yeah.
4: And the other problem with football, and again, we're having our quick chat, but there's a lot of gambling, and there's a lot of other things that sort of tie into sports, not just football. And then that has a ramification as well on certain things, and then something horrible. I mean, that's horrific. When I didn't know the full scope of the of what you just said.
1: No,
4: that makes it even worse.
1: No,
4: right?
1: Brutal
4: Let's
1: story.
4: Be honest.
1: Into the round of 16, England, Harry Kane, he's the hero. Yeah. They move on. Belgium moves on. U.S. moves on. Yeah. Today, it's what are the games to watch today?
4: Okay, so just very quickly, again, the England game, the Belgium game, and the USA, massive. There were some really good score lines, and everybody was biting their nails. Today's game, there's two of them. Well, there's three games today, but the ones that are most important you're going to want is Spain and Austria, because the wonder kid, Lamine Yamal, and that's at 3 o'clock. Portugal, Croatia, you've got Ronaldo. You've got powerhouses, both with Portugal and Croatia, going very deep in both the Euros and World Cups in the past. Everybody's going to want to see what Ronaldo's going to do with that game. That's at 7 p.m. And then you have Switzerland, Algeria. Now, remember, there's three games today. There's three games tomorrow. We'll talk tomorrow about tomorrow. And then that's it for the round of 32. We're then into the 16. Mm-hmm. And then before you know it, you're going to be at July 19th for the final. So it's going at a record pace now, and it's big teams that are sort of rising to the top at this point.
1: Yeah, a lot of the Portuguese fans will be watching the 7 o'clock game. Portugal takes on Croatia. That's in Toronto, by the way. And they're forecasting, they're under heat advisory like we are, and they're forecasting a thunderstorm for Toronto around kickoff. So that game possibly could be delayed.
4: Delayed, yeah. And again, you've seen that already at some of the games. The France game was delayed by 2 hours.
1: Yeah, really? Okay. Yeah. Hey, thanks a lot. We'll talk tomorrow. Appreciate it.
4: Perfect. Thank you.
1: That's Paul Debea, host of the first half on TSN 690 and chief brand officer for FC Supra. Second breakfast with Elias Makos and Joey Elias next.
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6: 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I'm James Foster with your CTV News Update. Another hot and humid day today. Temperatures getting up into the mid-40s with that Humidex. It is 24 degrees right now. Your weather details are in moments, and here's what is making news. RCMP raiding a home in Montreal North. A city seniors home bylaw gets shot down. An illegal battle brewing over a Hell's Angels inheritance. That and more coming up, but first we're going to head on over to the traffic center and ask Robin Flynn what she's seeing on the jam cams.
22: It's a little busy right now, James. Northbound to Carey from Côte Saint-Luc up. Southbound side, you're busy top third. The westbound side of the Metropolitan remains a slow go. Penif to Carey. Eastbound side to Carey to about Stinson. Southbound Laurentian Autoroute is starting to clear out. Minor volume now from Coquerel down to the Met. 13 south looks pretty good until you get to about Hickmore. Then you're busy down to the 20. Inbound 20 is slow between the 13 and the Ville-Saint-Pierre interchange. Westbound side, Angrignon to Norman. Inbound Tecan is working pretty well. Outbound Champlain, we have an accident on the bridge itself. You are backing into Turcotte right now, so at least a 30-35 minute delay. Mercier Bridge is working well in both directions. Outbound La Fontaine Tunnel, a slow go right now from Yves Prévost. Get 20 times the points Friday and Saturday at Pharmaprix. 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
6: In the news, two people have been arrested as RCMP officers raided a home in Montreal North this morning as part of an investigation into an alleged human smuggling network. The officers, with the integrated border enforcement team carrying out the search, with an alleged smuggler and migrant being arrested. That home was allegedly used as temporary lodging for migrants who had just crossed the border illegally or to hide migrants awaiting illegal passage into the United States. The overall investigation is ongoing. Quebec Superior Court has invalidated zoning regulations across 13 Montreal boroughs that all prohibited private seniors' residences from being converted into standard housing units. The zoning laws banned a private seniors' residence owner from closing down the building and converting it all into private apartment buildings. Owners then sued the city, and now they've won. The court found that the measures created unlawful discrimination within zoning sectors, and that means private operators retain the legal right to close, sell, or convert their properties into standard residential apartments without any city interference. A legal battle erupting over the inheritance of a prominent deceased Hells Angels member who served as a secret police informant. The three adult children of Danny Kane all filing a lawsuit in Quebec Superior Court against his former partner, who's currently acting as his estate's executor. Kane signed a multi-million dollar informant contract before his death in the year 2000, prompting a subsequent $800,000 out-of-court settlement with the province. The children allege, though, they have received almost nothing from the fund over the last two decades. Canada's ambassador to the UN saying that Prime Minister Mark Carney's vision of working with countries that aren't traditional allies is starting to take shape.
7: David Lametti says part of his job is coordinating with middle powers on issues that matter to Canada. That includes work on safe adoption of artificial intelligence, addressing Haiti's security crisis, and preserving international law. The former Canadian Justice Minister says those goals can't be pursued solely through rich countries, so Canada has renewed its relations with China and India while seeking trade linkages with Europe and Pacific Rim countries. Prime Minister Mark Carney attracted global attention this January with a speech to the World Economic Forum in Davos, urging middle powers to band together to advance their interests and avoid being subjected by superpowers. Naira Ahmed, The Canadian Press.
6: And today we celebrate some of the things that more and more people say they're seeing.
16: Today is World UFO Day, marking 79 years since a mysterious object crashed in Roswell, New Mexico. Most people believe it was a secret military project, but there are those who say it was an extraterrestrial spacecraft. So we'll go with that and celebrate intergalactic beings, depending upon if you believe. And a YouGov poll says 60% of you do. So today, take a moment and look up. Maybe you'll see something. I'm Bree Tennis.
6: See anything out there, Andrew?
1: Well, technically, anything I can't identify that's flying is a UFO, no?
6: I guess
1: that's not. Why.
6: Yeah. Could be a bird. Could be a plane.
1: Could be Superman.
6: Could be Superman. You never know.
1: Sorry, super person.
6: Oh, that is true. Sorry. Sorry. Must be the heat that's getting to you. It's so hot out, Andrew.
1: How hot is it?
6: Frozen pizza I got when I got home was ready to eat.
1: Yeah.
6: Your next CTV update is at 9 o'clock.
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1: Released 45 years ago today, 1981 Foreigners album, Four. That was the name of the album, Four. Not Four, like in golf, but Four, the number. The album spent 10 weeks at number one on the Billboard album chart, selling over 7 million copies. You see Elias Makos, eh? He's the man. He was doing our national radio program yesterday. He was broadcasting all around the country, and he's chuffed, as they say across the pond. This morning, he is like all about that. He's joining me in just a moment, along with Joey Elias, noted comedian and co-host of the Trivia Show on Sundays. There's a yellow heat warning in effect from Environment Canada. It's going to be another hot day, 33 for the high, a chance of a shower, a thunder shower, especially to finish off the day. Humidex values in the low 40s. So it's going to be about as hot as it was yesterday. 32 and sunny on Friday. That's tomorrow. 28 and sunny right through the weekend. And, you know, the great thing about the weekend is the nights will be just be a little bit more comfortable. Like tonight, our overnight low is 24. Saturday's overnight low is 18, which is a little more reasonable to open up the windows and get some a little bit of relief. Right now at Trudeau International Airport, we have 24 degrees under a partly cloudy sky, and it is very humid. Joey Elias and Elias Macko's Second Breakfast next.
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5: And it's time for Second Breakfast with Elias Makos, the affable host of the Elias Makos Show. And Joey Elias is co-host of the trivia show Sunday mornings at on CJAD. You doing any comedy these days? When's your next show, Joe?
6: Tonight.
5: Where?
6: The Comedy Nest. I was there last night. I'm there tonight, tomorrow, and Saturday.
5: Okay, great. Yeah. Wonderful. Do they let you have more than two drinks now? Is there a minimum for you, for comic? I think last time I was there, you had to. You can only have one drink or two drinks.
6: What, the comedians?
5: Yeah, the comedians.
6: Oh, I don't know.
5: Oh, you don't know. You don't care about things like that. You're focused on the comedy.
6: Yeah, I was just there to tell jokes. It was great last night, actually, for a Canada Day. We had about 70 people. They all came in for the air conditioning. And
5: No, they came in for you.
6: I don't know about that. The air conditioning was definitely a selling point. And, yeah, it was a lot of fun.
5: Okay. What time did you go to bed?
6: About midnight.
5: Oh, really? Okay. So not as late as in the old days, I guess.
6: No, in the old days I would have stayed up and just made this call and then gone to bed.
5: Did you hear Elias Makos doing the Cross Canada, the big network show yesterday? Did you hear him? He's fantastic.
6: I did not. I'm sorry.
7: Thank you for that. Thank you for that. And I'm sorry, Andrew, that I walked in late. I was here early, but then it's so warm in this studio again that I went on a thermostat hunt.
5: Here we go.
7: And I've been checking all the thermostats.
5: Here we go.
7: But can I just tell you one thing, Andrew? Yesterday you were not here. It was beautiful in this studio when I walked in. And I don't believe it's you, but what a coincidence that the one day you're not here, the thermostat was perfect. Everything was cool and comfortable. So, maybe you're the one exuding the heat. Maybe the problem is your body.
5: I blame Aaron Ram. Whenever there's a question about anything, I blame Aaron. All right. What was the temperature on the thermometer yesterday?
7: Yeah, it was, it was probably like 19, 20.
5: Isn't it true that you have no idea what the temperature was on the thermometer yesterday?
7: But it wasn't a sauna here. It's a sauna here.
5: I'm telling you, c'est pas moi.
7: I know.
5: I
7: believe you,
5: okay.
7: But what a coincidence. The day you're not here yesterday, it was perfect.
5: Oh, by the way, good luck getting text messages this morning.
7: It doesn't work.
5: Well, I suppose it does, but it's my five-factor identification didn't work, and now they're asking for facial recognition.
7: You're kidding me.
5: No, I'm not kidding you, and I can't get in. It just keeps going in circles, and my password that was my password 2 days ago, apparently it's not my password anymore.
7: You know the best part of the text message software? Joe, what? I don't know if you've encountered this over the weekend. There's now an AI chatbot included for this text message system.
5: Yeah.
7: They put a button in the bottom right corner where you can always click it to chat to the AI agent. And it's right. It's overlaid upon the send message button. Yeah. So if you want to send a response to a listener, you can no longer do it because the AI button was put over the send message button.
6: Elias, you're the tech guy, but I heard this yesterday that right now there are more AI bots in air quotes employed than humans are. So we're actually talking to more robots than we are people.
7: Doesn't surprise me because now it's the first, no matter what company, it's always the first line. You may be able to get around it and speak to a human afterwards, but it's clearly the first line now wherever you go.
5: Have you ever counted up how many passwords you actually have? How many different passwords? Like, it's mind-boggling. I have pages and pages.

0: Crazy. And that's why they're, I don't know, I hope you can get into the text message to them.
1: I'm
0: going to
1: try.
0: I've been trying since 5 o'clock this morning, and I've probably wasted about half the show trying to do it, and it always ends up in the same place.
1: Wait a minute, the tattoo you have on your knuckles, you've got 3584 on your knuckles.
0: Yeah, that's my pin code. That's my pin.
1: That's your pin, okay.
0: That's my pin. Just so I remember.
2: But then you show yourself in the mirror and then you keep putting it in backwards.
0: I know. Oh, boy. How was your Canada Day? How was your Canada Day besides working?
1: You know, did the show, went back home, and just spent it with the family, went to the park, Canada Day festivities. It was amazing. It was a great day. Did not make it as late for the fireworks. I wanted to go to fireworks, and we had an idea. Oh, maybe, you know, the fireworks are at 9:45. Maybe we can go out and go see fireworks. No, and we were all so tired. Yeah. So,
0: Yeah. I was at a Canada Day pool party.
1: Ooh.
0: At a woman's house in Pierrefonds. It was driving up the street. It was so sad because I was actually at a dinner the night of the big rainstorm at this same woman's house. And so to drive up a week and a half later and to see everybody, every second house on the street, their basements out on the. You're talking gyprock, plywood, furniture, sofas.
1: Oh, it's so
0: tears.
1: Sad.
0: It was like so sad to see. It's crazy.
1: So sad. Yeah.
0: But it was. But she had she sold her house in Florida. And when Trump became president and started the tariff nonsense, she sold her house. I would say rage sold it, but you know, that's what she wanted to do. So very proud Canadian. And it was nice to spend the day with somebody like that.
1: That's
0: honestly.
1: Lovely.
0: Yeah.
1: Lovely.
0: Yeah.
1: Lovely.
0: Yeah.
1: But Joey, you did a show. That was your thing.
2: Yeah. I spent the day with my dad and my brother earlier on in the day. Then I came home, cleaned up a little, and then, went to the Nest and did a show.
0: It's always a pleasure, my friend. You take care, okay? And so, Joey Eliza, are there still I can't believe there would be tickets available for tonight's show or the weekend. They must be sold out, no?
2: I have no idea, but I would definitely try. It's very easy. ComedyNest.com, and you buy the tickets right there.
0: Okay. Thanks for filling in this morning. Appreciate it. You have
2: my
0: a great day.
2: My pleasure. Yep. You too. Stay cool.
0: Yeah. So Joey was, from what I understand, a last-minute fill-in because it was supposed to be Orla Johannesson. She had a hair appointment.
1: No.
0: What? Is that a surprise? Honestly.
1: That's funny.
0: Traffic is brought to you by Supermarché Yakovan. 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Here is Debbie Marcellos. Oh, sorry, Robin Flynn. Excuse me.
3: It's okay. I wasn't going to correct you. I can be Debbie for now if you like. Outbound Champlain, we have an accident on the bridge, so you are backing into the Turcotte interchange as a result. Inbound side looks good. Mercier Bridge looks good in both directions. Eastbound 20, a little busy between the 13 and Ville-Saint-Pierre. Westbound side, Angrignon to Norman. 13 south, your stop and go Hickmore down to the 20. 13 north looks fine. Northbound to Carrius Logo, Côte Saint-Luc up. Southbound side, top third. Westbound side of the Metropolitan starting to improve. You're still seeing volume between Pinneuf and DeCary, but the heaviest of that now is from St. Laurent to DeCary. Eastbound side is a slow go from Côte de l'Est to Stinson. Outbound Lafontaine Tunnel is still about a 30-minute delay from Yves Prévost. Inbound side, no more than 5 minutes. And of course, we're still dealing with issues on the rim. Service interruption between Kenora and Côte de l'Est in all directions due to a problem on the track. 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Your next report is at 9.
0: It's 8:49, and it's going to be a warm day today. It's already 24 degrees, feels like 32 at the airport, 33 for the high with a humidex in the low 40s. Chance of a late day shower or thundershower as well, of course, because that's the deal in summer in Montreal. 32 for Friday, sunny. This is all sunshine. 32 on Friday, Saturday and Sunday, sunshine and 28 degrees. Let's look ahead to the Elias Macko show.
1: Andrew, I just want to mention one thing. At the end of our segment with Joey, our second breakfast, and you were talking about how Orla couldn't make it because of a hair appointment.
0: Yeah.
1: And then I just said right at the end, I said, that's funny. And I just want to point out, like, you know,

0: I'm taking up sayings that my son, my 2.5-year-old son.
1: Oh, really?
0: Like, we'll be having dinner, you know, or whatever. And he'll find something funny. He goes, that's funny. And I just basically repeated what my son does.
1: Isn't that
0: weird?
1: You know what's weird is because it's amazing how we can mimic these things.
0: Yeah.
1: Because I when you first started here, you used to say, that is so interesting. I find this really interesting. So yeah. I started to say that because I'd heard you say that. Yeah. And I went to Mexico on a golf trip last March with a bunch of guys. And every time we would hit a bad shot, we'd say, no bueno. And I've started to say it in my everyday. I've started to say it on the air. It's like we pick up these sayings.
0: So my wife, Olivia, just started to say clutch all the time.
1: Really?
0: Like if we didn't make a good decision, that's clutch. That's clutch. And now I keep saying it. I'm like, oh, yeah, that's clutch. So that's in my vernacular
1: now. No bueno.
0: So, yeah, no bueno
1: at
0: all.
1: No bueno.
0: All right. Let me tell you about the show that's coming up in just about 10 minutes' time. Big 5 at 9:05. If you've got a big old house, if you've got a mansion, Hydro-Québec is coming after you. Yet another request to charge people.
1: What's a mansion?
0: Well, if you've got, you know, a two-car garage, if you've got a pool,
1: that's not
0: if
1: a mansion.
0: You've got a heated driveway.
1: Oh,
0: well,
1: I don't have a heated,
0: if you've got a big home and you use a lot of electricity, they want to increase those rates. About 200,000 households are being targeted here. Should the biggest users pay even more? We'll discuss on the Big 5 at 9:05. Plus, we'll take a look at that class action lawsuit targeting Google in Quebec. And a crazy story from Ontario about a man who keeps robbing liquor stores. A little bit later on in the program, what would happen if a major earthquake hit Montreal? Chris Ross, president of the Montreal Firefighters Association, will join us and we'll discuss how prepared we are for a big one.
1: All right. Thank you. That is Elias Nekos coming up after 9 o'clock. It's 8:52. The late night roundup is next.
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1: 4th of July weekend in the U.S. and many planning to watch what's expected to be the biggest fireworks display ever. 860,000 individual fireworks. Here's comedian Jim Brewer on why he doesn't watch fireworks.
24: It's enough we got to gear up for 4th of July, which is another wasted American holiday. They ruined it. They ruined it. No longer in this country are we the people. Ever. And fireworks is the perfect example of that. What runs this country? Corporations. What runs 4th of July? Corporations! I don't want to be on the bridge and have to show up at 2 in the afternoon because by 7 in the afternoon, 400,000 people.
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26: We drove from Wisconsin to see these.
24: And then anyone that ever does that has been to those celebrations once. Because you realize it's the dumbest event ever. Once you get caught going, wow, that one looked like it almost landed on us, right?
27: Jimmy Kimmel.
28: Trump made some kind of deal with the big pharmaceutical companies to launch a self-branded pharmacy. He promised to build a wall. Instead, he built a Walgreens. But it's exciting. According to Trump, his new site could lower the price of prescription drugs anywhere from 100 to 1 million to 2,000 to 400%.
29: We're going to get the drug prices down, not 30 or 40%, which would be great, not 50 or 60, no. We're going to get them down 1,000%, 600%, 500%, 1,500%, 300%, 400%, 500%, and even 600%. 400%, 500%, and even 600%. I'm at 654%, 500%, 600%, 700%.
30: 14, 1,500%.
29: We're talking about a 1,500%.
30: You're talking about 14, 15, 1,600%.
29: Again, you could say 1,000%, 2,000%.
31: 1,200, 1,300, and even 1,400%, and 500%.
28: Yeah. Don't forget 500. You get 1,400, you can't forget 500.
32: Yep, Trump's on a bit of a firing spree. First Kristi Noem, then Pam Bondi. Ironically, the only staffer who has immunity is RFK Jr. Weird? Well, it's been a rough month for Trump, but he's not worried because he has a plan to turn things around. Take a look.
33: President Trump here announcing a new plan to make my presidency the greatest in history. And it's simple. I'm going to flip all the charts upside down. That's right. The stock market, skyrocketing. Gas prices, way down. Measles, gone. And my 33% approval rating now, 67%. Round that up to 100. So like the great Missy Elliott, I'm just gonna put my thing down, flip it and reverse it. Is your flipper nipper yet yet? Is your flipper nipper yet yet? It's the only idea I have left. Okay, bye.
0: Yeah, it is.
1: Well, don't forget to listen to the Andrew Carter Morning Show podcast, and you can hear what Dr. Hamilton had to say about toothpaste this morning and what kind of toothpaste you should be using. Hey, James. Hey, Anthony.
2: Hey, Andrew.
1: My extra sensitive toothpaste doesn't like it when I use other toothpaste. Nancy sent that in earlier on, and I couldn't get the text message going, but the good news is Elias Makos. You can text him at all you want, ad nauseum, at 514-790-0800.
2: Should I text him my jokes?
1: Yep. Kira Yeager is producer of the Andrew Carter Morning Show. Anthony DiBiasio in Master Control. Stay cool. Have a great day.
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2: Good morning. It's 9 o'clock. I'm James Foster with your CTV news update. The yellow heat warning still in effect as it is hot and humid once again today. 24 degrees right now. Your weather details are in moments, and here's what is making news. Hydro-Québec wants to increase the rate for its biggest users. The RCMP raids a home in Montreal North and a mix-up in parental leave information. That and more coming up, but first, let's head on over to the traffic center and see what's the latest with Robin Flynn.
4: Well, James, we'll start with the bad news, shall we? The service interruption on the REM between the Kenora and Côte-de-Liesse stations in all directions was supposed to be resolved by now at 9 a.m. That was the time they had given us. Well, they've just extended that to 10 a.m. for service on the REM to resume. So that is between the Kenora and Côte-de-Liesse stations in all directions due to a problem on the track. On the roads, volume is clearing out. The inbound 20, just a little busy around the 13 now. Westbound side looks good. The TCAN is in pretty good shape. Some minor slowdowns between Côte-de-Liesse and Stinson. Westbound side of the Metropolitan, your stop and go between Papineau and DeCary. 13 south, southbound Laurentian Autoroute, both look good coming in from Laval. Northbound DeCary remains a slow go. Côte-Saint-Luc up. Southbound side, top third. Outbound Champlain, we did have an earlier accident on the bridge. That has cleared out. We're just dealing with some minor slowdowns now from Atwater. It's the super sale at Super C. This week, medium ground beef is only $4.99 a pound until July 8th, only at Super C. Traffic and transit every 15 minutes on CJAD 800. Your next report is at 9:15.
2: In the news, Hydro-Québec is a new proposal for a new premium electricity rate that would target high-volume residential consumers, all in a bid to curb energy demand. The Crown Corporation's plan that it submitted to the Energy Board would specifically penalize what it's calling luxury users and force homeowners with heated swimming pools, large spas, and massive properties to pay higher rates for their electricity. The adjusted billing framework would affect approximately 200,000 households, representing 5% of the province's consumer base. The RCMP's Integrated Border Enforcement Team raiding a home in Montreal North this morning as part of an alleged human smuggling investigation. Federal authorities saying that two individuals were arrested. They've been identified as an alleged smuggler and a migrant. Investigators say the targeted home was used as a temporary housing for people who had recently crossed the border illegally, and the property reportedly served as a safe house in order to conceal migrants before then allegedly smuggling them across the border into the United States. A Quebec court has ordered the province to pay over $15,000 to a nurse who was misled by maternity benefits agents. The nurse had two kids pretty close together. together, and the benefits agent that she spoke with failed to inform her about some strict limits on working hours. So she continued to work in the public system, but at a reduced 1 to 2 day a week schedule in the 22 weeks between her mat leaves. Now, because of the incorrect information, her second maternity leave paid her just $240 a week instead of the more than $1,000 the judge says that she should have received. In Ohio, investigators continue their search into who was responsible for the alleged house of horrors that was found outside of Columbus, where 16 kids were found living in deplorable conditions. ABC's Morgan Norwood has the latest.
0: After investigators went in on a search warrant, they found the kids ranging from 18 months to 18 years old, squatting and covered in bugs.
5: Animals, livestock are kept in better condition.
0: Also inside, the children's parents and set of grandparents. They were immediately placed under arrest and arraigned Wednesday. All four charged with 16 counts of child endangerment, pleading not guilty.
2: 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The yellow heat warning is still in effect as temperatures are scheduled to hit 33 degrees for the high. And then, you know, with that pesky humidex, it'll feel about 43, maybe 44 degrees. And with that, there's also a risk of a thunderstorm. Looks like skies clear out for your Friday. Sunshine, 32 degrees with a humidex at 40. And then things start to cool down, let's say, by the weekend with sunshine in 28s. But don't worry, if you like things in the 30s, they're back next week. It's 25 degrees, feels about 35 right now. For all your news during the day, stream us on your smart speaker. Just say play CJAD 800. Your next CTV News update is at 9:30.

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2: Good morning to you. I hope you're having a splendid day. Whatever you're up to, welcome to the July 2nd edition of the Elias Macko Show and the Big Five. And I hope you had a spectacular Canada Day. On today's Big Five, Hydro-Québec is coming after you and your big old house. Plus, why one Quebecer is taking Google to court. Let's meet our panelists for this Thursday edition of the show. On the Zoom line, we find Carolyn Kotze, founder, chief equity officer of Women in Governance. Hi, Carolyn.
3: Good morning, Elias.
2: And we're in Redford, Canada Day. I love it. I'm sure that's... and we've got Graham Singh in studio. He's CEO of Releven. Hi, Graham.
4: Good morning, Elias. Morning. Bon matin, Caroline. Great to see you both.
2: Hello. Yeah. So, guys, I want to just touch on Canada Day, and I do hope indeed that you and our listeners had a wonderful one. I want to focus on a tweet just to start off here. A former Quebec premier. Remember him? Francois Legault. Remember this guy? He led Quebec for like 7.5 years. I don't know if you remember this guy. Anyways, he took to X to share his version of a patriotic message for Canada Day for July 1st. And I absolutely adored it. Like, I want to print this tweet up and I want to put it on t-shirts. Here's what he tweeted. Happy Canada Day to a Canada that becomes a true confederation of autonomous states. And I, you know, I retweeted this and I'm like, preach, brother. Preach. Because I actually think like Ottawa is just too much in all of the province's business. It's not what the Constitution says. And I'm like, yes, get, you know, for Canada Day, let's get back to what we all should want in this country, which is provinces that can do just a little bit more and not have to deal with this government every single
4: second. Hold on, Elias, is this a little bromance here?
2: No,
4: no,
2: I mean,
4: you want to invite Francois Legault here to talk about this?
2: I've been accused time and time again of being in a bromance with Francois Legault, but check all the tweets, right? Just check all of my tweets.
4: I think you got to have him here to talk about this
2: well. He didn't come in 8 years. I doubt it's going to start now. Anywho, I just wanted just a thought here on Canada Day and his notion here. And he followed up that tweet. He added to it. He's like, hey, Quebecers, you need to vote for federal parties that will give provinces autonomy. So he added that. So Graham, what do you say? Are you on that on that team or not?
4: He's trying to keep himself out of going to hell. I mean, he doesn't want to be involved with going down a journey that he knows is not going to work. And frankly, I think it's a great message. He's a super smart guy. You don't have to like everything he says, but he's a super smart guy. He's clever. He's sitting there cracking up as he says this. And he will hear us talking about it this morning. And good for him, because he's right. Honestly, Alberta and Quebec pushing for increased sovereignty in Canada is actually maintainable within our system. Mm-hmm. Our system is built for it. It's stretching and growing. And I think we should celebrate that we're going to hold on as this happens.
2: All right, Carolyn, what do you say on Monsieur Legault's Canada Day message?
3: Well, I think we need to find the right balance between provincial autonomy and national cohesion. I understand that there's areas like immigration, language, taxation, culture, where many Quebecers would like us to have more autonomy. But, you know, we do have significant authority over other areas like healthcare. We're not doing so great, by the way. Education, we're not doing great either. Mm-hmm. You know, my concern always, when especially these days with the threats coming from the south of the border, is that I think that, you know, when governments are stronger together, they're collaborating on national priorities like trade, like defense, like infrastructure. I think for our economic competitiveness, I think that's really important.
2: Well, I just want to say you might be proving my point, because you brought up what's happening south of the border. If there was not Donald Trump right now, I think the separation flames in Quebec and Alberta would be much higher. So I like, wait, do we have, for Canada Day, do we have to thank Donald Trump for keeping this country together? Because if we didn't have that worry, right, of this 51st state stuff, the stuff out of Alberta and the stuff out of Quebec, you know, a lot of people have switched back to federalism because they're worried about the United States, right? So, you know, to me, it's very curious that I wonder what would be happening right now when it comes to separation if Trump wasn't out there. All right. Enough of tweets from Francois Legault. He's no longer the premier. I want to get to the big topic this morning. If you are the owner of a heated pool, a hot tub, the heated driveway, the two-car heated garage, Hydro-Québec is coming after you. The Crown Corporation is once again trying to make homeowners that use the most electricity pay more. Now, they hope if they charge these big homes more money, they'll reduce their consumption. This new rate would affect about 200,000 households. Those are ones that use more than double the average. You know, I think for those of you who pay your hydro bill, you get like 40 kilowatt hours a day at the lowest rate possible, or the lowest rate that's offered, and then before you have to pay more. And that comes out to about 14, 15,000 kilowatt hours a year. They're talking about homes that use 35,000 kilowatt hours a year. So more than double. But we're talking about bigger homes, people that have got more rooms, that kind of stuff. Some people would say, well, this is a good thing. You know, if you want to charge people more, target the worst offenders. Others would say, no, a kilowatt is a kilowatt. I want to use 100. You want to use 20. We should just pay whatever the rate is. So what do you think here? Graham, start us off here. Should those who've got more and bigger houses be paying more for their electricity?
4: I mean, people are into biohacking and their Apple Watch and looking at all that kind of stuff. I happen to be into this for my house. Okay. I've got a monitor that monitors every device, and I enjoy going around and turning them off. And we have three teenage kids. So it's a challenge. Okay.
2: Yeah.
4: But I can get my house down to the hundreds of watts. It's literally costing the internet router,
2: yeah,
4: and the, you know, that kind of thing. And honestly,
2: no AC going in that situation, but yes.
4: No, but you know, that you open the windows, right? I mean, at that point you should be. That is the kind of energy consciousness we should be working on. Now, at 35,000 kilowatts usage house, you're talking like multiple washing machines, fireplace, like everything is on. And so at that point,
2: you know, a heated pool,
4: honestly, it's over the top.
2: It's over the top.
4: It's over the top. Now, you know, this article, yeah, makes it look like Hydro-Québec is going into your house, and if you have a hot tub, they're going to charge you more for the hot tub. That's not the case. You explained it well, Elias, yeah, here. This is about usage well
2: total
4: over
2: consumption.
4: The average. Total, yeah, consumption. Yeah. So if you want to run three hot tubs but no washing machine, you can,
2: yeah,
4: do it,
2: yeah,
4: right? But run them well. Look, honestly, I think some conservative views on here and monitoring can get people below this limit. I think it's a good, I think it's actually a good encouragement.
2: So, Carolyn, I saw your reaction to what Graham was saying. I'll throw one thing out here. Like, it's clear that Hydro-Québec is worried about having enough electricity in the future. And I should, yeah, to make this an even more intricate subject, you know, what if I told you, well, this is because they want to be able to provide energy for AI data centers. So they're going after regular Quebecers in their homes to make sure they have enough electricity for data centers. I'm just throwing that out there. Yep. Carolyn, your thoughts on all this?
3: Well, first of all, I think the principle is fair. I mean, if you're, you know, basic household electricity, if you want to heat your home, you want to cook, you want to light, that's not luxury. Now you're heating a pool, you're heating a spa, you're heating your driveway. You know, that's a lifestyle choice. But my concern here is, are we sure that this will actually decrease usage? Or is Hydro-Québec just going to make more money? I mean, there's no proof, right?
2: Yeah.
3: So that is what, you know, what I would be asking. And, you know, affordability for basic consumption. And you know, Graham, I agree, you can open the window, but not when it's 32 degrees out there. It's going to be really 100%. Hot in your house. So there are things that are incontournable. You have no choice. And I think, I think it's great what Graham is doing to make sure that you're actually being conscious. And we haven't even spoken about the environment here. We're talking about, you know, mm-hmm, how money and having enough electricity for data centers. And by the way, that's going to be an increasing need. Like, everybody's on ChatGPT and on Claude now, right?
2: Yeah.
3: So that's a reality. But there's also the environment that we need to care for.
2: I guess
3: so.
2: If
3: you think that people are going to stop heating their pools, I don't think that's true.
2: So, but
3: and, I think they'll pay the premium, but they're not going to stop using the electricity.
2: Well, that's but Carolyn, maybe they'll say, I'm not going to heat to 80 anymore. I'm going to heat to 78. You know what I mean?
3: And maybe they'll be a little bit more cautious on things that are running for no reason, right? Mm-hmm. Because they've always thought it doesn't matter. And maybe I'm not going to, you know, turn the dishwasher on every day and wait till I accumulate enough, you know?
2: A listener writes to me, honestly, Elias, we're taxed so much in this province. It's absolutely ridiculous, right? So someone says, like, listen, we have high taxation. We have low hydro rates. I need to point this out. Like, Quebecers play the lowest hydro rates in all of North America. We're very lucky in that part, right? I guess it comes down to, is a measure like this, if they charge the highest consumers more, is it fair or is it unfair? Do you think it's fair?
4: I think it's fair. And I think we're talking about the highest users. If you can afford the pool, the hot tub, etc., you probably have done well in business. Mm-hmm. That's the most likely reason you got there. And you're going to appreciate the system needs to work well and you're going to prune. And actually, pruning and heating your hot tub to 78, yeah. you know, your pool to 78, you can make that work. The other thing is, it helps us be a bit more realistic about some of the other energy consumption calculations that at times were forced down our throats. We yeah. were just told, you have to believe this. Yeah. At other times, we've got to be more sensitive about it. I happen to be, while we're here, I happen to be absolutely hot to trot on how wrong we've got it with heating sidewalks along La Rue Sainte-Catherine.
2: Oh, we should have done it.
4: We should have absolutely done it because the overall energy cost of all of the cost of snow clearing yeah. and all of the cost of getting people out yeah. during the winter, out on their feet for the healthcare costs yeah. of getting people out there. If we actually added all those up, we would have done it there, okay? Which is quite different than heating your own driveway.
2: Totally. Yeah. Carolyn, last thing on this one, fairness. Is this a fair measure?
3: Well, I mean, if you're looking at, some people might find it very socialistic to say that the average Quebecer should not be paying for those people who have those big pools and heated driveways. You know, I hear what you're saying, that the price for one unit should be the price for one unit for anybody. So if you're using yeah. X, this is what you're paying. If you're using X times 10, you're paying times 10 and you don't need to pay an additional premium. So, you know, it's a kind of a...
2: Yeah, because listen, guys, this would only apply. Hydro-Québec says it's only 200,000 households. Like 95% of people listening, this would not affect them. It's targeting those who use the most, which, you know, for some people would say, hey, that's the right way to do this here. Okay, I'll leave it on that front. When we return, why one Quebecer's going after Google, and a story out of Ontario about a repeat thief getting a tough sentence. We'll tell you why they got a tough sentence when we come back. Let's do traffic. It's 9:18. 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Here's Robin Flynn.
5: Elias, in the least surprising news of all time, the REM has extended their service interruption. You're down between Kenora and Côte-de-Liesse in all directions due to a problem on the track. Originally, they had said 7 a.m., then 9 a.m. Now they're saying 10 a.m. So we will keep an eye on that and let you know as soon as service is back up and running. Westbound side of the Metropolitan, your stop and go from Papineau to Dakarry. Eastbound side, just a little sluggish through the Dakarry Circle. Northbound Dakarry fills in Côte-Saint-Luc up. Southbound side, your busy top third. 20 west end, eastbound, working well now. No delays coming in from Laval. The 13 and the 15 are working well. South Shore spans all in pretty good shape. Just the outbound Lafontaine Tunnel costing you about 25 to 30 minutes from Yves Prévost. 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Offer ends July 6th. Traffic and transit every 15 minutes on CJD 800. 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
2: We are back here on the Big Five, getting so many comments on the Hydro-Québec story. We'll bring this back with our listeners a little bit later on this hour. For now, let's continue the Big Five. Carolyn Kotze, Graham Singh, making up the superstar panel for this Thursday morning. Next topic, a Montrealer wants to take Google to court over something we've probably all encountered: connected devices listening to us and then delivering ads based on what was heard. A class action lawsuit targets Google's connected devices that are activated by voice. The lawsuit alleges that Quebecers' privacy rights are violated when the assistant, the Google assistant, is accidentally activated. And if we've got one of these speakers, we all know when they think they heard the command word and they listen to you for a bit. Okay, so listen, how do you feel about this persistent surveillance state that we've created? We have created this.
4: We're like, buying this stuff.
2: And yeah, and there's an argument here that people want this. Like, we don't like dumb Google. When we search for something, we want Google to know exactly what we want. Carolyn, you'll start us off in this half. What do you think about this proposed class action?
3: Well, you know, as the mother of a cybersecurity lawyer who specializes in data privacy, by the way, as you know very well, Elias, I think this is great. I mean, I'm sick and tired of every time that I speak about, you know, I'm at the cottage and I say, I think we should get a new paddleboard. And then I scroll on Facebook and all I see is paddleboards. Are you kidding me? I don't believe for one nanosecond that this is a coincidence or that Facebook knows me so well that it knows that I need a paddleboard now. I there was also a reportage, a documentary by a French reporter who said she was able to locate all her conversations that Siri had just recorded and not erased. It just keeps them. Mm-hmm. So that is just not normal. And, you know, I think the model is starting to crack, because you may have heard very recently, just a few days ago, there was a big lawsuit against Meta and Google on from a woman in California who said, since she's a young teenager, she's been used to scrolling all the time. So she's addicted. And that's the model that Facebook has been developing, knowing full well what they were doing.
2: Yeah.
3: And so she got $4 million, and then they got another $4 million in punitive damages.
2: But
3: so,
2: I get that. But I think the difference here is that I think if you told people, like, hey, let's say we could pass a law, we're going to make it an opt-in or opt-out. Like, when you do searches, do you want Google to already know what you really want? Or do you want like a stupid, like 1998 version of web search that knows nothing about you?
3: No, but I think I hear you. But I think the issue is, what are you doing with that data? Mm-hmm. Are you using it to monetize and to advertise? And so that means that my data is actually being disseminated.
2: Yeah. Yeah. No, I get it. And the counterpoint would be, well, look at all the services Google's providing to you, right? Your Gmail is free, you know, 18 million gigabytes of storage free for your photos. And how are they going to make money? It's advertising. Graham, how do you view all this?
4: I think that's the key question. You should be given the choice. Do I want it free with the ads, or would I rather pay for it and have no ads? I personally want it to be only responding to what I give it.
2: Yeah.
4: And I was pretty freaked out when I saw something on this the other day when they reminded me, when you look at your phone, to unlock your phone by looking at the lens. If you don't look right at the lens, it won't unlock it. Yeah. That's how many times per second it's watching the inside of your retina to see when you're looking directly at the phone. So when you look at Facebook, it doesn't matter what you click on. It's seeing how you are scrolling. And right now, I'll give you a bit of a personal one on this.
2: Yeah.
4: You know, past couple of weeks, we had a couple of different stresses going on. And next thing you know, I start getting these ads for cortisol. Okay, high cortisol. And your high cortisol is killing you. It's doing all these
2: so
4: kind of things.
2: So interesting.
4: Now, everything is about that. And I want to go back to them and say, first of all, do you want me to just go and get a blood test for cortisol? Like, how am I going to deal with this? But eventually, I want to say, hey, that stress that happened on that day, it's not happening today. So stop pelting me with that stuff. You're driving me nuts.
2: Yeah.
4: Right? So honestly, this stuff has gone too far. I'm glad this guy is kicking it up. And frankly, I might want to look into it. And I say good for him.
2: And I need to point out, a lot of times it doesn't have to listen, right? Like what happens a lot of time is...
4: it's watching your eyeballs.
2: And you know, right now, like Graham, you're in the studio, okay? So it now knows that my phone and your phone have been near each other, okay? In the last little while. So you're going to go off and do your business, do that kind of stuff. And if you search for something... it's going to deliver what you search to me like, hey, there's a chance these guys talked about it. Like, so it doesn't even have to listen. It just needs to know we were next to each other and then we go off about our business. Now, again, the question is, do we value that convenience? Like, think about all the times you're like, oh my God, I didn't know this even existed. And your life is made better because you buy a product because of this stuff. I'm playing devil's advocate here, but I'm just saying it's not as cut and dry.
4: And you look, and sorry, Caroline, just jump in on here, but the you look at the things that we would say make society great. The scout group where you're with a kid from your neighborhood that's different from you, that comes from a different family. The place where you go and play sports and you're with somebody who's different from you. Being together and creating bonds of trust and loyalty with people who are different from you is what makes society great. What you're just saying there, Elias, is actually what leads to polarization, which makes society terrible.
3: Yeah.
4: So it is deep. It is hurtful. It is really wrong, more than just our personal data.
2: Caroline, you want to wrap us up on the subject?
3: Yeah, well, I remember last year when Tim Hortons was also tracking, there was a big lawsuit on that, right?
2: Every app tracks. Every app. Yeah.
3: No, if you can ask it not to track, but some apps are made in such a way that it's not so clear that they're tracking. That was the issue here, because they'll always prompt you, but they weren't prompting you in that particular lawsuit. So what bothers me the most is how they're using, again, you know, is the fact that they are of course they want to make money. Of course that's the goal of every organization, but there are limits to how far you can go in using people's very personal data. This is something where you can be identified as much and even more than your fingerprints. It used to be the fingerprint. Now it's the retina. So they have all of this. They have
2: I'm just telling you, they have our DNA. I'm just telling you here. Doesn't matter. Yeah, the lawsuit can go whatever way. We're just going to get another page that pops up when we start to use this app for the first time. And we're going to scroll and click yes. Because
3: without reading,
2: because we just can't be bothered. Okay, I want to get to a story out of Ontario here. A judge in Ontario has handed down a tougher sentence to a man who keeps robbing liquor stores because he doesn't believe that the Canada Border Services Agency will deport him. Manjeet Singh, any relation, Graham?
4: Absolutely. I claim all cousins, especially if they're famous golfers. So I'm not going to claim this particular cousin till I understand his legal situation a little bit.
2: So get a load of this. He's been in trouble with a lot of times. He's been under a removal order, okay? There's a removal order. It means you must leave the country. Since 2022, he's been in custody repeatedly since then. 45 days, 5 months. He's currently serving an 8-month sentence for another theft. This guy just goes around to LCBOs, that's the Ontario Liquor Commission, and he steals thousands of dollars of alcohol. He keeps doing it, okay? So the judge in this case says, I'm going to sentence you to 12 months because you know what? If I gave you 3 months or 6 months, I don't believe that you'd be removed. So the judge here has lost faith. What are your thoughts? Carolyn, what are your thoughts on a story like this one?
3: Well, first of all, I mean, that a judge loses faith in the justice system, I mean, that says a lot.
2: Well, the borders, it's the immigration system that he's losing faith in here, the border system.
3: Right, but that's the enforcement of immigration, decisions. He literally said, I can't base my sentence on the assumption that deportation will happen because I no longer believe it will. So it's really remarkable. Look, what strikes me the most is the fact that he keeps repeating, we've clearly shown this man that you can keep doing it. And, you know, whatever, worst comes to worst, you're going to be in a padded jail and you're going to get good food and you're going to be taken care of. And so that, by the way, we're also paying for collectively.
2: Yeah.
3: So this person is not contributing to society. And you know, as much as I hate talking about immigration in a negative way, because you know how adamant I am about how much we need immigration and how 99.9% of immigrants are actually contributing to our society and our economy. But when they're behaving this way, I think we need to understand, why are we not deporting him? Are there humanitarian reasons? Is there a real legal reason why that person's not being deported? I think Canadians deserve that transparency.
2: I understand your hesitance, but a shame on those involved in letting stories like this happen. These are the people that have taken a country, Canada, where it was like 95% of Canadians would say immigration's amazing, give us immigration. It's now underwater, it's under 50%, because of the people that have allowed these stories to happen.
4: Yeah.
2: And a shame on them. Graham, wrap us up for the big
4: five.
2: Hey,
4: this is about the judge. You know, judges don't get upset like this that often, and when they do, we need to listen, because we need more judges. We need less cases stopped up in the legal system. We need more judges to say, come on, let's get the right thing done here. If this guy needs to go back to his home country, he needs to go back. If there's a reason why he's here claiming asylum or anything like that, that needs to be heard. But here, I will say this finally. If you're a really smart criminal, you don't go around stealing booze from liquor stores. That's an addict. And I think we got to look at him. Remember,
2: organized crime, because this is amounting to tens of thousands of dollars, but, you know, a single $1,000 at a time. They say it's organized crime here.
4: Right. OK, well, then I'm going to stick with what I said before, which is the judge is trying to make a point here. If CBSA needs to do something, they better get on and do it. And it's frankly, it's a fascinating story of how much we need our justice system to actually start working.
2: And working, right. Okay, guys, wonderful Big Five, and right on time as well. Thank you so much for this morning's conversation. Carolyn Kotze, merci beaucoup. Mwah, à la prochaine. Graham Singh, merci. Come back real soon, okay?
4: Great to see you guys.
2: All right, when we return on the Elias Macko Show, I'm going to go back to this Hydro-Québec story. They want to go after the big old houses. They want to go after people that use a lot of electricity and charge them more. Is it fair or not? I'm going to get your take after this.
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7: 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I'm James Foster with your CTV News update. Premier Kristen Frechette announcing a new $1 billion infrastructure initiative that will speed up the construction of affordable prefabricated homes. The project would be funded through a joint housing pact with the federal government, and it will fully finance municipal water and sewage extensions. It'll allow builders to create new residential neighborhoods priced entirely under $350,000 for the home. Iran warning that oil tankers moving through the Strait of Hormuz must follow its approved routes or face an immediate military response. That threat came after U.S. and Iranian diplomats met with mediators in Qatar as talks continue on ending the Iran war. More news at ctvnewsmontreal.ca, including just how much the Habs are paying some of the people they signed yesterday. Now with the latest from your CJAD 800 Traffic Center, we check in with Robin Flynn.
5: 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Surprise, surprise. Service interruption between Kenora and Côte d'Alias in all directions due to a problem on the track. Service is expected to resume around 10 a.m., but the REM told us it would resume at 7. They also told us it would resume at 9, so we'll see. On the roads, westbound side of the Metropolitan, your stop-and-go P9 to Dakarry, with the heaviest of that between Lacadie and Dakarry. Eastbound side, just a little busy between about Côte d'Alias and Stinson. Northbound Dakarry, some brake tapping around Côte Saint-Luc. Southbound side, your busy top third. The 20 is in pretty good shape. Maybe some minor brake tapping in either direction around Norman. Other than that, you're in great shape. The TCAN is working well. No issues coming in from Laval. Both the Laurentian Autoroute and the 13 are looking good. South Shore Span's in pretty good shape as well. Just the outbound LaFontaine Tunnel, about a 30-minute delay from Yves Prévost. 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
7: And from your Tomevu Weather Center today, hot and humid. The yellow heat warning is still in effect. The daytime high today could get up to 33 degrees with a humidex almost at 45. So you know what that means. A chance of a thunderstorm later on. Tomorrow, it does look like the skies will clear out, but it will still be very hot and humid with a high of 32 and a humidex into the 40s once again. Saturday and Sunday could be cooler. Highs of just 28 degrees for both days. Clear skies do continue. And then by Tuesday of next week, we could be back up into the 30s. It is 25, feels about 35. Your next CTV News update is at 10 o'clock.
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2: All right, let me just take a moment here to respond to a couple text messages completely unrelated. 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I can't listen to CJD. How do I tune into the live broadcast? 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CJAD should be right there. Okay, it's in the middle. You tap the CJAD. Now, if it's not showing up for one reason or another, that section, go to the search right at the bottom. Type in CJAD, and then boom, the CJAD page pops up. Now, here's where this could be the issue. When the CJAD 800 page pops up, your eyes may be drawn to the middle or bottom of the page, but they sneak in that play button right at the top. So once you get to the CJAD page, it's right at the top, and it's a black play button, and your eye may go to another button that's in red that doesn't play. So perhaps I can see why you might miss it, but the play button is there on the CJAD page for the live radio. Thanks for keeping it locked to CJAD, however you listen to us. And then I have one note from Brenda, who writes this. Brenda's an NDG, and she writes about the show we did yesterday. You know, we were on air. Everyone was off for Canada Day. We were on air, and we were doing a coast-to-coast show from British Columbia to Montreal and parts in between. Brenda writes, you did Montreal proud with your show yesterday. Congrats. We're proud Montrealers to celebrate Canada Day. And I hope, thank you for listening, Brenda, yesterday. We certainly had a blast here. Max and Andrew behind the scenes putting the show together. And with our friends across the country helped us out as well. So thank you for listening yesterday. But now back to the local Montreal show that you know and love. With that in mind, let's talk about our big story for this morning, and it has to do with you and perhaps your big old house. Hydro-Québec has a problem. The problem is they are running out of electricity. You know, despite all of our resources for hydroelectricity, consumption is going up faster than they can react to those needs. And it's going to get worse. There are a ton of companies that want to come to Quebec because we've got really good electricity rates. They want to run their data centers here. They want to, for AI, they want to be here. But every time a company wants to come to Quebec, they knock on the door of Hydro-Québec, say, hey, we want X amount of megawatts. And Hydro at times has to say no. So they're looking at ways of saving on electricity consumed in this province. And they say they want to go after the largest homes, the homes with the heated driveway, the hot tub, the heated pool, the two-car garage, those that use the most electricity, those that use basically double what the average home consumes. They want to charge them more. At 514-790-0800, what do you think? Should those that own the mansions, the big homes, be paying more for their hydroelectricity? Or do you believe fair is fair, everyone should just pay the same rate? 514-790-0800. We'll get your take next.
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2: All right, welcome back to the Elias Macko Show. My lions are already lit up on this one. We're talking this morning about Hydro-Québec. They've made the demand yet again. In the past, they've tried to do this. They've tried to do this before. They haven't been successful. In fact, the government's thrown it back to them. The Energy Board's thrown it back to them, saying, hey, we need more proof that this is actually going to reduce electricity consumption. What they want to do is they want to charge the houses that use the most electricity in the province. They want to charge them a higher rate. And they're targeting here, they say 200,000 households would pay more for their electricity under this plan. These are the households that use more than double what the average home uses. So they're saying they're targeting the big homes. You know, you got a lot of square footage, you got to heat that square footage, you got to cool that square footage. But on top of that, these are the homes that got two-car garages that are heated, and then you've got the pool that's heated. Maybe you've got a hot tub as well that's heated. Maybe you've got the heated driveway as well. These are homes that use well above the average. The vast majority of people listening to this would not be affected by such a measure. But at 514-790-0800, I want to know if you feel that this is a good idea or not, right? By the way, you can make the argument it will keep most people's rates low if you can charge the biggest users more. But I know there's a question of fairness. On the text line, Elias, no, bigger homes should not pay more for hydro. Can't these companies leave us alone? Maybe they should not be a monopoly if they cannot furnish services properly. Enough is enough with people getting robbed to line big companies' pockets. Now, Hydro-Québec, a Crown Corporation, I get the sentiment. I need to point one thing out. We are very lucky in Quebec. Do you know what everyone else pays for electricity? So, you know, I mean, be careful what you wish for. I could point out to a lot of places in the U.S. that have gone full privatization where you're spending two, three, four times as much for electricity. Let me go to our lines. Who was first? Gina is in Beaconsfield. Oh, Gina, you got a mansion in Beaconsfield, don't you?
20: No, I don't have a mansion.
2: Yeah.
20: But I'd like for people to, I just think that the government officials, hydro officials, should put a little common sense in what they're doing. If you are trying to deter people from using electricity, it is not those large homes. This is not going to change anything in their lives. If they can afford a heated driveway and pools and all the rest of it, do you think that doubling their electricity is going to make them use less? You think they're going to swim in a cold pool?
2: Well, So Gina, this is a good question. So I'm trying, and I'm not this person, right? I'm not this mansion owner, but I'm just one. You know, I hear from people all the time that, you know, are making, salaries that we would say, oh my God, this person makes a lot of money, $200,000 to $300,000, and they feel just as squeezed as the rest of us right now from taxation and everything
20: else. And they're paying what rate of income tax on that amount?
2: Of course.
20: Yeah. And everything runs so smoothly for that money, right? Healthcare runs well, public transit runs well, the REM this morning is stopped. So if you need electricity for these companies, if I'm not mistaken, don't we sell electricity to the states?
2: Yeah.
20: Don't
2: we do.
20: Why don't we leave Quebecers alone?
2: By the way, we've started that. This summer, we started shipping our electricity right to the Big Apple, right to New York City.
20: Why are we penalizing Quebec citizens? Stop selling it to the states and charge the companies that want to be here more money.
2: Let me ask you something. If I could raise, if I had two choices, if there were two choices for you, Gina, everyone's electricity rate goes up by a cent a kilowatt hour, okay? Everyone pays a cent more per kilowatt hour, or the 200,000 homes pay double or triple. Like, would you take everyone paying more or just those who really use the most?
20: I would take everyone paying more for a very good reason.
2: Interesting.
20: I'm tired of everybody that makes more pays more. And like I said, and then those are the people that go to private healthcare.
2: Yeah.
20: And go, you're always paying. It doesn't work.
2: Gina, great.
20: They don't manage the money well, so I don't want to give them any more of it.
2: Gina, great call. Thank you so much for calling. Let me go to Debbie. Debbie's in Chateauguay. All right. Debbie, are you in a palatial estate in Chateauguay? Tell me what you think on this one.
21: I think I have an in-ground pool. I have a hot tub. I keep the hot tub heated, but I paid for that.
2: Yeah.
21: That was my choice. You know what I mean? And as far as they're running out of electricity, that's not true, Elias. The condos are going up everywhere.
2: Mm-hmm.
21: People are coming to Canada from all over the place. Of course, we're going to use more hydro.
2: Yeah. But that's, I got to say, Debbie, so it's not just the residential side of things. It's the fact

0: Like,
1: Sure.
0: again, it's very unlikely you would be targeted by this. Like, we're talking 200,000 households that use a lot of
1: Yes.
0: electricity, more than double what the average Joe uses or average household uses. So
1: Right.
0: you wouldn't be targeted here. Why are you so passionate about making sure this is protected?
1: They're still paying their bills.
0: Yeah.
1: It's not as if they're not paying their bills, Elias. They're paying more money for what they use.
0: Debbie,
1: Everybody, you know,
0: yeah, Debbie, thanks for the call. Great call. Let me go to Rosanna in Nuns Island. Hey, Rosanna.
2: Hi, how are you?
0: What do you say, Rosanna, from Nuns Island? Oh, you've got a mansion. You're playing golf every day. Rosanna, you need to pay more, don't you?
2: No, I live in an apartment.
0: Okay.
2: But I don't think it's fair, you know, to always they penalize people who make more money.
0: Uh-huh.
2: We already paid a lot of taxes. We are already paid. If you don't pay your school taxes in 1-2 months, they're going to call you and say, if you don't pay, we're going to take your apartment or your house or whatever. So you go for a bike walk ride here around the canal going to the F1 circuit mm-hmm. on Gilles Villeneuve. And there's a lot of people camping there. So they don't pay taxes. They don't pay anything. So, you know, always penalize who works, always penalize who do the right thing and who pay the bills.
0: Rosanna?
2: I'm not saying that they don't deserve. The government need to look for the people that it's living on the street for sure. Mm-hmm. But penalize more people that pay taxes and pay I don't understand that, Elias.
0: Rosanna, listen, I got to tell you, right? And people have heard me on this show before. I am partial to the notion that there is a limit. And I think you could really make a limit. You could really make the argument that the most well-off in the province, they really are being squeezed. They pay more than their fair share of all the taxes, right? Like, I'd have to go look at the numbers, but it's something like pretty incredible. On the top 10% of households, just what percent of all taxes they pay? I think it's 60, 70%. So you add the hydro in here, I can understand why there'd be some pushback. Thanks for the call. It's 9:47. We do traffic, then right back to you, okay? And everyone on the phone lines here, I'll get to you on whether or not the mansions should pay more for their hydro. 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Let their team offer you the quality, talent, and resources for your turnkey project. 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And now over to Robin Flynn.
3: We are still waiting for an update from the REM on when service will resume between Kenora and Côte-de-Liesse. We've had issues all morning due to a problem on the tracks. They're saying they'll give us an update at 10. Not that it's going to resume, that they're going to provide an update on service status around 10. So we'll keep an eye out for that. On the roads right now, we're dealing with intermittent volume on the westbound side of the Metropolitan between Penouf and DeCary, the heaviest of that being between Lacadie and DeCary. Eastbound side, you're a little sluggish, Côte-de-Liesse to Stinson. Northbound DeCary, volume from Côte Saint-Luc up. Southbound side, you're busy, top third. 20 eastbound, seeing volume between the 13 and Norman. Westbound side is working well. South Shore spans, your bridges are all looking great. Just the outbound Lafontaine Tunnel, about a 25 to 30 minute delay right now from Yves Prévost. 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Offer ends July 6th. Traffic and transit every 15 minutes on CJAD 800. Your next report is at 10.
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5: heavy rain and thunderstorms are causing flooding in various areas
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9: Oh, boy. Hydro-Québec, they know what's coming. They know the demand for electricity is going to keep increasing. It's going to go sky high. Part of it is because of you, right? All the gizmos, all the gadgets, electrification of transit. That's part of it. Another part of this is data centers that want to come here, AI data centers that want to come here to take advantage of lower hydro rates here in Quebec. And also, it's green electricity. You know, some people are attracted to Quebec because they know they can get not only electricity that's cheap, but they can get electricity that's made using hydro, not made using coal or some other carbon, right? So that's enticing for a lot of companies here. Now, Hydro-Québec knows that they're going to need more electricity. They're trying to, A, increase revenue, and they're also trying to get people to lower their consumption, particularly the homes in this province that use the most. So the plan is that they want to charge about 200,000 households. These are the households in Quebec that use more than double the average home. They want to charge them more. My question to you at 514-790-0800, should the biggest users, should the homes, the mansions with the two-car garages that are heated and the heated pools and the heated driveways, should those homes pay more for their hydroelectricity? 514-790-0800. Now, I'm going to tell you something here. We've crunched the numbers. There's about 3.7 million homes in Quebec. 200,000, it's about 5%. Only 5% of Quebecers would be paying more here. 95% unaffected by this. But I know some of you think, well, we'll be next. Let me go back to our phone lines here. I head back to a lot of Beaconsfield callers. David, do you have a mansion in Beaconsfield? And what do you say about this one?
10: I wish I do, but no, the answer is I have a lovely older home, but we have normal consumption. But the point I wanted to make, if I could, is that these large companies in the U.S., for example, that are creating these large data centers, AI generated, they're, from what I understand, are producing their own, building their own power plants so that they don't take electricity away from the grids of the municipalities.
9: David, I got to tell you something that is actually happening. Hydro-Québec has also made changes for just regular people. Like, they have now made it easier than ever for you to put solar panels on your roof and then sell it back to hydro. They are now open to this in a way they weren't before. So yeah, they're looking for, you know, this is happening all over the place where they're looking at private companies and saying, hey, make your own power plant, do solar, do it, even nuclear, for crying out loud. So that is part of it. But David, it doesn't matter. The demands are still going up at such a high rate. They're looking at solutions like this.
10: No, I understand. I can't make a comment on the, with regard to raising the hydro rates to these larger homes.
9: Well, but you don't have a thought as to whether or not it's fair or not?
10: I don't think it's a good idea, broadly speaking.
9: All right, David, thanks very much for the call. Let me go back to Chateauguay. Look at this. Chateauguay and Beaconsfield want to talk about this. Horst is in Chateauguay. How you doing?
11: Good morning. I'm good. A previous caller was talking about condos and that. Well, in Chateauguay, they're building like crazy. There's the first time I've seen an 11-story building in Chateauguay.
9: Wow.
11: And it's like a block long, basically. That's going to be a lot of people. Also, a lot of electric charging stations.
9: Mm-hmm.
11: You know, so there's a lot of requirements. And I agree with the people who are saying, why are we sending so much to the state? Let's keep some here.
9: What if we're making a good profit on it? You know, so Horst, what if in the U.S., right, people pay much more for electricity. So if we can sell it to New York at a profit, use those profits to keep our rates low and or keep building our resources, I think that's why they're doing it, because they think it's a better play at the end of the day. And I'm inclined to believe, like, hey, those Americans who at times pay two, three, four times as much as we do, yeah, take a cut of that. Sell it to them at 2.5 times what we pay for it and profit over it.
11: It's got to be a balance, because once you start, it's just like immigrants. I'm an immigrant, and I'm glad that we have immigrants. You get too many, you don't have the housing, it's a bad thing. So if we're selling too much and there's not enough for us, we got to rebalance.
9: Yeah.
11: You know, so there's that. And, you know, during the winter, they have these great programs, which I took to, I used, and they give you rebates for using less electricity.
9: Well, and let me tell you something, and a couple of you brought this up, right? So there are a couple of different rates that you can get from Hydro-Québec, right? So the normal rate, I think it's like 6 and something cents per kilowatt hour for up to 40 kilowatt hours a day. And then when you use more than that in a given month, you pay, I think it's 11 cents for everything over that, right? So I think that's what the rate that most people use. There's another rate that Hydro offers that is super cheap most of the time. And then during the winter, when they need electricity during rush hours, they will ding you. I think it's 45 cents. It's like almost 10 times as much during the biggest peak periods. And some people take that deal, right? So I think there's all different types of ways where you can incentivize usage here. Thanks for the call, Horst. On the text line, Dom writes me this. I'm totally on board with charging the rich higher rates because they're using more electricity. Similar concept to water meters. Now, how many of you have water meters at home and you pay more for the more water you use, right? That seems to be a great way of keeping consumption down, right? You're not going to go, you're not going to waste. And what if, you know, what if it doesn't change people's habits except on the waste front? Like, what if it makes people say, hey, you know what? I'm away for the next few days. I'm going to turn down the pool to 75 and not 80, right? That could be a good thing. What does Barry say on the line? Hey, Barry.
12: Good morning. Good morning. I find it just a little frustrating. Valerie Plante blocked any expansion of gas meth use, so all furnaces have to be electric. That's one thing. We're encouraged to go to electric vehicles, so if I have two vehicles, if I have two gas vehicles now and I switch to electric vehicles, am I now going to be bumped up into that higher category?
9: And Barry, thanks for bringing that up, because I've got a couple of people texting me and saying, oh, Elias, you have an electric car. And I just want to point this out. Like, so let's just run the numbers here. If you've got a good electric car, there are some bad electric cars that have ginormous batteries because they're not efficient at all. Let's say you've got a good SUV electric car. It's about 75 kilowatt hours to do a full charge, 0 to 100%. You charge it up once a week, let's say. You fill up once a week. You charge it up once a week. That's 300 kilowatt hours times 12 months. You're looking at 3,500 or about. And that is nowhere near the average household consumption. The average household consumption is about 15,000 in the province, right? So you can have one car, maybe even two, and not broach the higher rates. It's possible. So I just want to throw that out there. I don't think electric cars are what's going to be the difference maker for most households. Barry, continue.
12: I get that, but I'm just saying they encourage us to go to electric heating, electric cars, electric heater for the pool years ago instead of the gas. We don't have gas. We can't get gas on our street to use as a gas fireplace. Instead of the wood fireplace. So you're, at what point is the are we going to get bumped up to their what they consider extensive use? And as many people said called in, you know, where is that line going to be?
9: Barry, you're making valid points at how we went so hard after an energy that's actually quite clean and good, natural gas, And for what? Now we've put ourselves in a worse position when it comes to hydro. So very valid points. I'll leave it with Barry's comments. Thanks, Barry, for the call. And we'll leave it there on that front. Here's what we'll do. You're going to get a news update after the news. I'm going to tell you about why Canadians are moving to the U.S. There's a new study of those that have decided to go south of the border in recent years. Now, if you can imagine, money's the number one reason. People get a better job offer. They're going to make more money. That's the number one reason why someone would move to the States. Now, what's the second biggest reason? That answer is going to surprise you, and we'll talk about it next.
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16: Good morning, it's 10 o'clock. I'm James Foster with your CTV News Update. Hot, humid once again today with a bit of sun, a bit of cloud, and a chance of thunderstorms. 25 degrees already. Your weather details are in moments, and here's what is making news. CQ announcing a new housing project. Passengers landing at Trudeau have a problem with their Uber and Lyft pickups, and quite the day for soccer in the center of the universe. All that and more coming up, but first we're going to head on over to the traffic center and see how the drive is looking with Robin Flynn.
17: Well, James, we just got an update from the REM. We've been having issues all morning, service interruption between Kenora and Côte-de-Liesse. Originally, they said it would be back up and running by 7, then 9, then 10. Then they said, we'll give you an update at 10. Well, they just gave us an update. They are saying they are actively working to restore service as soon as possible, but the time of service resumption is still undetermined. An update will follow at 12 p.m. So it looks like the REM is a bit of a write-off this afternoon and morning. Westbound side of the Metropolitan, you are busy. St. Laurent to Decarry, eastbound side Cavendish to Stinson, northbound Decarry fills in Côte Saint-Luc, southbound side you're busy top third. South Shore spans are looking good. Just the outbound LaFontaine tunnel is slow from Yves Prévost. It's the super sale at Super C. This week, strawberries are only $2.44 for 750 milliliters until July 8th, only at Super C. Traffic and transit every 15 minutes on CJAD 800. Your next report is at 10:15.
16: In the news, the CAQ government announced a new $1 billion infrastructure initiative that they say will hopefully speed up the construction of affordable prefabricated homes. Premier Cassin Fréchette saying that the money will be available through a joint housing pact with the federal government, and it will fully finance municipal water and sewage extensions. This would allow builders to create new residential neighborhoods with homes priced entirely under $350,000. In order to qualify, municipalities would have to agree to spread out property transfer taxes over 3 years for first-time buyers. The Uber and Lyft pickup areas at Trudeau Airport have been relocated, and some people are not happy. Under the new layout, passengers need to complete about a 10-minute walk from the arrivals terminal with their luggage in tow just to reach their designated pickup spot. Now, those who spoke with La Presse say that the setup is confusing and there is not enough information to help navigate the maze. They say now, with all the time that it takes to get through the arrivals, get their bag, go through all their checks, and then plus the walk takes nearly an hour, even more during peak passenger arrival times. British woman who is losing both her hearing and sight is trying to become the first deafblind person to summit Mount Everest. Carolina Pacchinitti says that she hopes the mountain will be kind to her team.
18: I also have a very, very good team around me. And I think, yeah, we will always make the right decisions. When I did Mugihima, we took the safety as a priority.
16: Now, she's postponed her climb until the spring of 2027, while she's now raising about $281,000 for an expedition that includes individualized support from guides who understand her condition. Fans in Toronto are expected to turn out in droves today to watch Portugal take on Croatia for what could be a very interesting match, all thanks to Mother Nature as well.
19: The round of 32 match is the final game of the international tournament to be played at Toronto Stadium. It could possibly be the final World Cup match of Portugal captain Cristiano Ronaldo's legendary career. Videos posted to social media show hundreds of fans waiting outside the team's hotel and practice site in the city yesterday to catch a glimpse of the soccer star. More fans are expected to come to Toronto in waves for the city's last match, despite a heat warning that is in place for the city, with the humidity at kickoff expected to make it feel like 42 degrees. The city says in a notice that today's match broadcasts at Nathan Phillips Square have been canceled due to the extreme heat, but the FIFA Fan Fest will still be open. David Augustine, The Canadian Press, Toronto.
16: 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Maybe not as hot and humid as it will be in Toronto, but hey, we still have our own heat warning in effect. It's a yellow warning, so not as bad. High of 33 degrees today with the Humidex at around 43 at times. And boy, are we climbing already. Friday, sunshine and 32. It'll still feel about 40 thanks to the humidity. Maybe some relief over the weekend. Who knows? Highs of 28 for your Saturday and Sunday with sunny skies. We do get back up into the 30s next week, though. It is 27 at an extra 10 with the Humidex because why not? For all your news during the day, stream us on your smart speaker. Just say play CJAD 800. 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
9: Oh, they gave me another opportunity, another reason to play Engin de Poitrine, so I took it. Welcome to the second hour of the Elias Macko Show. Andrew, hit me with some Engin de Poitrine. Okay, I did this once before this week. I'm going to do it again. You guys have been so boisterous on the text line over Hydro-Québec in the last hour. Hit me again. Yo, don't give me some Engin de Poitrine. Hit me. I'm going to do this again. Okay, that's enough. What I want to know, I did this once this week. Hot or not, I'm doing it again. Engin de Poitrine. This is the hottest band in the entire world. They come from right here in Quebec. They brought the house down at the Jazz Festival over the weekend. We couldn't even fit everyone that wanted to see this band perform. And it's not just us. This is not some local thing. Oh, you need to be a Montrealer to get it. The whole world is getting it. And I read a story this morning in Journal de Montréal about how Engin de Poitrine, they're on the festival list this summer all over the place. And now festivals are having to adjust their roster. Like, they invited this duo. They say they're aliens, by the way, but that's a whole other story. They invited them to their festivals this summer, and they were like on the list, but they weren't headliners. You know, oh yeah, they're going to show up, but they'll play an act. They'll play at 5 o'clock or 6 o'clock. They won't be a headliner at 7, 8, 9 o'clock at night. And now these festivals, the Ottawa Blues Fest, one of them, and that's a great festival, by the way, if you ever get a chance, put that on your bucket list. They've all had to readjust and make these guys, people, aliens, they had to make this Engin de Poitrine the headliner. And so it's really interesting just how big they have gotten and just how quickly that's happened. Are you a fan of Engin de Poitrine? Hit me, Andrew, with some Engin de Poitrine. Is this good music? Is this good music? Yes or no? Send me a text message. Pretend you're reacting to Hydro-Québec because, boy, everyone wanted to tell me about Hydro-Québec. Is Engin de Poitrine good music or bad music? 514-790-0800. Send me a text. I'll revisit this later in the program. All right. What I promised you was this, how we'll begin our second hour of the show. I promised you we would talk about why Canadians leave this utopia we call Canada and go south of the border. Now, I think for most of you, I said, what's the number one reason? If you're just tuning in, if I said, what's the number one reason why Canadians decide to move to the U.S.? I'm sure you'd answer with what researchers found is the actual case. Money, right? That's the number one reason. Why would you leave utopia, Canada, to go to the U.S.? Probably for a better salary, for a better career, for better opportunities. Ding, ding, ding. You are correct. That's the number one reason. But researchers were looking at all the reasons, and they were surprised at the number two reason. Can you guess? Pop quiz. You're driving along the Met. Maybe you're in traffic right now. Pop quiz, folks. What's the number two reason a Canadian says, I want to go to America? And this was surprising when I first heard it. But then when I thought about it, not surprising. So 27% number one reason is money, career. We all know that. Opportunity, land of milk and honey. I think I got a text message that just came in. I've lost it already. But at 26%, just under 26%. So right up there, number two, better healthcare access. Canadians, when they're making the decision to move to the United States, they are putting healthcare at basically the top of the list, 27 versus 26. That's a tie. That's a statistical tie, ladies and gentlemen. And I was gut reaction surprised, but then I thought about it. I think of a pal of mine that he's actually coming into town this weekend. I'll see him for the first time in years. So we went to university together, and his path in life led him. He was successful and working in Canada, but got an opportunity in the States. And now he's got green card and whole family, adopted two kids out of the border. He's a happy and loving it. And he lives in North Carolina now. Okay. And it was a couple of years ago. He came back to town, visit family, as he often does with his family. And one of his kids got sick. Okay, so imagine that you now live in the States. You have a good job, which means you've got good health care, and you come back to visit your family. And while you're here with your family, one of your kids gets sick, and he tried the Canadian healthcare system. Well, you know, he's in Montreal. He tried, and it was such a disaster. They got in their car and they drove to Plattsburgh. Okay, they drove 45 minutes. And they went to a clinic in Plattsburgh, boom, with their private health care, boom, and they got seen right away. Now, again, you're paying for that health care. I mean, you could say we pay for it too, right? We pay for taxes. But, you know, and I understand why we recoil in horror at times on the American system. What is it? 6 to 8% of Canadians, Americans don't have health care. But for those who've got good jobs and decent health care, I tell you, when I asked my buddy, hey, which healthcare system you want? Would you take Canadian or American? He's like, American. And don't you dare try and take away my American healthcare. And he pays a lot, right? I think he pays $13,000 a year, if memory serves me right, for his family of four. 13 grand US a year. But he says that healthcare is better. So, you know, I, again, gut reaction, healthcare number two. But then when I think about it, I think about the people that love when you have a good job. They love their health care. Think about my American friends that have had to go through, they work in the States and they've had to go use U.S. health care, even for having another kid, right? And some of the things available when you've got really good health care in the States, it's stuff that isn't available in Canada, generally speaking. But on the text line, I have another listener, incredulous over all this stuff. Health care? My brother pays more than $18,000 US for healthcare for his family in Massachusetts. I guess the question is to this listener, you're not saying if your brother loves it or not. He's paying 18 grand US, but does he love it or not? And Massachusetts is curious because he's paying 18 grand in a state that is highly taxed, right? It's one thing if you're paying 18 grand for healthcare, but you live in New Hampshire, no sales tax, no estate income tax. Now you're cooking with gas. I'll pay $18,000 for healthcare if I don't have to pay any taxes. So, you know, Massachusetts, high taxes plus playing 18 grand. Yeah, could be an interesting balance between the two. So I think this could be a bit of a wake up call here. When you have Americans leaving Canada for health care of all reasons, maybe we got to think a second time about how we're providing health care and to do better. On the text line, on Angine de Poitrine, absolutely not good music. Come on. Everyone seemingly likes them right now. And on the subject of health care here, a valid point from a listener. But what if you don't have a good job? Yeah, point taken. Like I said, 6 to 8% of Americans don't have health care. I bet you there's a whole other portion. I don't know the numbers here, but another portion that have bad health care. Like they've got health care. They check the box. I have health care, but it's not great health care, or they're paying a lot out of pocket regardless, right? And that's another thing too. Clearly for these Canadians who are getting job offers and promises, part of the promise is healthcare, a healthcare system that does do them well. Okay, we'll leave it there on that front. When we return on the Elias Macko Show, we're going to take a look at earthquakes. Now, it's not lost on me. We have seen around the world some pretty serious earthquakes. What happened in Venezuela, absolutely devastating. The death toll keeps rising. And, you know, Montreal's on a fault line. We're going to be asking the question, are we ready for a big one? Like, what would happen if a major earthquake hit Montreal? You know, we got different building standards. Hopefully, we would be able to withstand a big one. We'll be discussing this with Chris Ross, president of the Montreal Firefighters Association, next. Let's do traffic. Hot day out there. It's so hot. And on a hot day, let's find out what's happening on the roads. Robin Flynn provides this update.
17: Elias, let's start with the REM because it's not great. We've been having issues with the service all morning between Kenora and Côte de Liesse in all directions due to a problem on the track. They are saying that the time of service resumption is undetermined. The quote from the REM is, "We are actively working to restore service as soon as possible. An update will follow at 12 p.m. An update. That doesn't mean service will be back at noon. So we'll keep an eye on that for you. On the roads, on the eastbound side of the 40, we do have a right lane stall at Cavendish. You're busy from that point to about Stinson. Westbound Met seeing volume from P9 to DeCary. North and southbound DeCary are busy top third. 20 looking pretty good in both directions right now. South Shore span's also in pretty good shape. Just the outbound La Fontaine tunnel is about a 25 minute delay from Yves Prévost. 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
9: All right, welcome back to the Elias Mako Show. Now, over the past several weeks, we've seen powerful earthquakes strike different parts of the world. That latest quake in Venezuela, over 1,000 people have died as a result of that powerful earthquake. Now, here in Canada, earthquakes not really known for the same level of seismic activity as other places across the globe, but Montreal is located in a seismically active area known as the Western Quebec Seismic Zone. The largest earthquake to hit Montreal dates back to 1732. A 5.8 magnitude earthquake on the Richter scale rattled the area. So it raises an interesting question. Are we prepared? Are we ready for a bad earthquake, the big one? Let's find out. Chris Ross is president of the Montreal Firefighters Association. Chris, welcome back to our studios. Appreciate it.
0: Good morning, Elias. How are you doing?
9: Doing great. Now, I know a big part of your job is preparedness, right? Making sure we're ready. I bet you this city has all types of plans. If this happens, here's what we do. If this happens, this is what we do. So from your perspective, how is Montreal prepared for a big one?
0: I don't think anyone can be really prepared for the big one. You know, the fire department is all about reaction. So, you know, you do have a lot of plans. We don't have a specific plan that deals with earthquakes. What we're going to deal with an earthquake is we're going to deal with the consequences of it. You know, the earthquake's going to cause gas leaks. It's going to cause fires. It's going to cause water breaks. It's going to cause building collapse. It's going to cause a series of things that we deal with on basically a daily basis already in Montreal. Where the earthquake is going to change the dynamic for us is instead of dealing with one incident at a time, we might be dealing with 20, 30, 100, or 500 incidents across the island.
9: So what, and if you had to deal with a lot of incidents, like do we have a system? I know we've discussed on this show before, right? Resources is always an issue. But when, you know, push comes to shove, and if we were to face an incident like this, are the resources there?
0: Well, Montreal belongs to the Federal Urban Search and Heavy Search and Rescue Group, what we call Task Force. They have six teams geographically spaced across Canada that are supposed to deploy and help across the country and even internationally. Montreal is the sixth team. I would say Montreal's team isn't ready. We've been financing it since 2016. We've got a warehouse with millions of dollars of equipment in it, but I don't think we're anywhere near being able to deploy locally, let alone internationally.
9: Why?
0: It just takes a lot of time to get that training, and it's the city of Montreal, so it's maybe a little bit slower than I'd like to see as well. Okay. But you do have Vancouver and Toronto that have very well-established teams that, you know, within 24 to 48 hours are going to be able to get up a significant amount of equipment and get them moving. In the short term and the immediate term, well, that's going to be Montreal firefighters that are going to have to hold the fort. And we talk a lot about, you know, Montreal firefighters and the fire department, but we do a lot more than fight fires. And, you know, we do have specialized teams spread across the island. There's 66 fire stations on the island of Montreal. Some of them just do regular fire and medical calls. Some really go above and have an advanced level of certification. And we have three stations, one in Côte-des-Neiges, one in Rosemount, one in Hochelaga, that do heavy urban search and rescue. So there are heavy rescue trucks. You'll sometimes see them going down the streets, a big square truck, doesn't have a ladder, doesn't have hose on it, just says Sauvetage Technique. Those are our firefighters that are trained in collapse rescue. So trench rescue. If a building collapses, those will be the ones that will be deployed. And they have all sorts of specialized equipment that just doesn't exist in the other fire stations that will allow us to shore up the building, reconstruct part of it with wood, digital cameras that can go look for void spaces. I mean, that's where you're going to save people in a collapse, someone that's going to be in a void that managed to survive the initial collapse of the building.
9: Now, it's not lost on me as you look around the world, look at, you know, recent events where you see devastation as a result of earthquakes. There is a correlation between wealth in those countries and how well a place can withstand an earthquake here. So on the preparedness front, on how we build in Montreal, on inspections of buildings in Montreal, how are we doing there? Because obviously we've got a lot of codes that some other places don't have. So how do we, when we build in this province or in this city, are we building the right way to withstand things like this?
0: Well, you know, we're definitely building better now than we did 20, 30, 40, 50, 60 years ago. I think the Canadian Building Code and by default the Quebec Building Code have had significant changes that have actually strengthened that over the years. It's always a competition between build quickly and build cheaply, and build slowly and build safely.
9: Yes.
0: The firefighters and the public might be on one side, and the people building the buildings will be on the other side. And, you know, we've seen some changes come up in the last couple of years that concerns me as a firefighter. One of them is allowing for high-rise buildings that are solely built out of wood. rather than concrete and steel.
9: So let's get into that, because, you know, we talk about, oh, we want to protect Quebec resources. We want to use what we had here, what we have here. Quebec is a giant when it comes to timber, when it comes to wood. And I understand that's why we've gone that route, because, hey, let's use resources we have. We can make buildings that are more environmentally friendly and built with Quebec-made products. So I see that side of things, but you're saying that there's a cost there.
0: Well, there's a cost. You know, it's great to have a local product and build with wood, but you have to realize wood burns. Cement and steel and concrete doesn't burn. Wood does. So that's, you know, one of the concerns we've had, to see some of the provinces that are allowing up now to 6, 7, 8, 9-story wood buildings. Some of those have burnt during the construction phase before they're adequately protected. And what the construction industry will say is that, well, you know, we're going to put control measures in place and they're going to be sprinklered. And that's all great when the building's brand new. But 30 years later, are the sprinklers still working? Did the sprinklers fail? We see across North America huge fires in, you know, Walmart storage facilities that are fully sprinklered. They completely burn to the ground. So those protection measures have to be maintained. They have to be inspected, have to ensure that they work. So, I mean, and then other than the large wood story buildings, the other thing that concerns me as a firefighter is a move to what we call a single egress stairways. The building code provides for anything over 2 stories, with an exception for Montreal, for some of our buildings at 3 stories, require at least 2 means of egress from the building.
9: Yeah.
0: There's changes coming about, and BC has moved that way too, changing the building code to allow 1 staircase up to 6 floors.
9: And by the way, I get the other side of things. Like, we want housing that is cheaper. We want to build faster, and we sort of want to get at, you know, like, building codes that may be working against us when it comes to providing affordable housing. You know, so I see the other side of things too. There's a balance here that you're trying to do.
0: Exactly.
9: When you make those decisions.
0: Yeah, you know, and as a firefighter, what do I see on a daily basis? I see when it goes wrong. I see when the sprinklers fail. I see when the alarms fail. I see when the building's burning. And if it comes back to the single egress staircase, as whether it's an earthquake or whether it's a fire or whatever reason you want to get out of that building rapidly, as much as you want to get out, I want to get in with my members. Our firefighters want to get into that building, because that's how we do search and rescue. We occupy the building. We find people and we get them out as soon as possible. If we're all using the same staircase, there's going to be a bit of a competition.
9: Now, just in the last few months, Quebec delayed the implementation of some new building codes. Massive pushback, because it was going to make the cost of building much more expensive at a time when we're trying to build more homes. Part of it was seismic protection, right? It's part of these new codes were to make our buildings more resilient for earthquakes. I mean, I kind of think I know what you're about to say here, but you know, what do you think when the Quebec says, when they listen to the builders on this front and delay these measures, what do you think about that?
0: It's like you said, a balancing act of responding to both needs. In the best world, as a firefighter, I would like to see something such as sprinklers required in every single construction, whether it be residential or industrial or commercial. Sprinkler systems put fires out before firefighters get there.
9: Yeah.
0: It would slowly put us out of a job, but it'll save lives. So you have to realize every time we do make that compromise, we're compromising on safety. When you compromise on safety, someone will die at some point.
9: Yeah, but can it sometimes things just be too much? Like, I mean, you know, like, for instance, on, and it's funny because we're talking about earthquakes and we've seen devastating earthquakes around the world. The argument here is like, whoa, we're making buildings to protect against, you know, 7 on the Richter scale earthquakes in Montreal. We don't have a history of that. It's over the top. It's extra cost for no reason. Could that actually be?
0: That could be too. You have to find that healthy compromise between what is an acceptable risk and what is an unacceptable risk. And I know that's a hard balance to find, and you're always going to have public safety officials like myself pushing for that extreme, because I only see when it goes wrong.
9: Yeah.
0: You see, like, you've probably lived in your house your whole life. You've never had a fire at your place, so fire's not a priority for you. You've never had an earthquake. Earthquake's not a priority for you. But for the 2,400 Montreal firefighters on the ground every single day that go to a fire every day, fire's our daily bread and butter. That's our priority. So we see the worst case of when things go wrong.
9: So what should we be doing? Because you mentioned we're not exactly ready on certain fronts, but what do we need to do to make sure Montreal is as prepared as can reasonably be expected for a big earthquake?
0: I think what we definitely need to move on is that famous federal team there, the Heavy Urban Search and Rescue, the USAR team that exists since at least 2016. We've been financing that team a couple of $1 million a year. We have a ton of equipment. We have a ton of trucks. It's all stored in warehouses.
9: Is it a leadership failure or just a time issue? Like, it does take time?
0: I think 8 years is a little bit too much.
9: If
0: 8 to 10 years, I don't think it's a time issue anymore. There's definitely a leadership issue. There's a financing issue because, you know, buying the equipment's one thing, training the firefighters for it and being able to deploy it rapidly is totally another thing. But I think 10 years of waiting and that team is still not deployable, somebody should be questioning the amount of money that we're putting into it, because there's stuff we bought 10 years ago that's going to start expiring now that we never got to use.
9: Jeez, so we bought it and it'll expire. But again, hopefully you never use it, right? I mean, that's the hope is you never use this stuff, that we never get with that worst case scenario.
0: I go to work every day, hope that people don't have to call 911. It doesn't happen.
9: I'll knock on wood, and I want to thank you so much for coming on the show this morning. Really appreciate it.
0: I appreciate it. I just want to wrap up a quick little message. Next weekend, the fifth edition of the Montreal Firefighters

0: Family Weekend, Angrillon Park, Saturday and Sunday, a stop of the Fire Fit National Competition. You'll have some of the best performing firefighters there doing the Firefighter Olympics.
1: Yeah.
0: There's free hot dogs, ice cream, bouncy castles for the kids, nothing to get involved in terms of pay if you're looking for something to do with your family. And if you were a little bit more sportive, we have a 5-kilometer, 10-kilometer run on Sunday morning.
1: You know, I've been there before. So wait, not this weekend, the following weekend?
0: The 11th and 12th of July.
1: 11th and 12th, Angrillon Park.
0: Exactly, right behind the metro in the parking lot. You can't miss us.
1: If I do a Google search, I search for
0: Rendez-vous familial des pompiers de Montréal.
1: Love it. Thank you so much. Chris Ross right there, president of the Montreal Firefighters Association. When we return on the Elias Macko Show, Patrina Gentile is going to join us. We'll talk about the world of cars and new measure from Ford, new technology coming from Ford to protect your car against auto theft. That's next.
2: Good morning, it's 10:30. I'm James Foster with your CTV News Update. Canada is using smaller coalitions at the United Nations to advance priorities such as human rights, crisis response, AI safety, and civilian protection. Ambassador David Lametti saying that the partnerships help like-minded countries pool efforts and defend international law more efficiently. He cited groups focused on Haiti's gang crisis, human rights advocacy, and policy coordination among developed countries outside the EU. Rescuers have pulled a 43-year-old security guard alive from a collapsed basement in Venezuela 8 days after twin earthquakes struck. He had been trapped since June 24th under a shopping mall where he worked overnight. His small security cabin stayed partially intact as the building collapsed, creating an air pocket that helped keep him alive. More news at ctvnewsmontreal.ca, including why fans can actually keep you warm in extreme heat. Now let's head on over to the traffic center and see how the roads are looking with Robin Flynn.
3: James, we have an accident right now on the eastbound Ville-Marie right lane accident involving two vehicles in the tunnel just before the Saint Laurent exit. It isn't really causing any volume to accumulate, but of course, just keep to the left if you're making your way eastbound on the Ville-Marie through the tunnel. Westbound side of the Metropolitan, still volume on and off, mainly from like Lackward Air to Dakarry. Now the heaviest of that, obviously, from Lackady to Dakarry. Eastbound side, you're just a little busy, Côte de l'Est to Stinson. We had an earlier accident on the eastbound 40 at Cavendish that has been cleared away. Northbound Dakarry is slow from Queen Mary up. Southbound side, you're busy, top third. Eastbound 20, a little busy around the 13 merge. Westbound side, some brake tapping around Norman. 13 north, you're a little slow right now from Henri Bourassa for the Bisson Bridge. 13 south from Hickmore down to the 20. 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Traffic and transit every 15 minutes on CJAD 800. 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
2: And from your Dormez-vous Weather Center today, it's going to be hot. It'll be humid. The heat warning is still in effect. Daytime high today is 33 degrees with a humidex. Will be up into the mid-40s. That also means a risk of a thunderstorm later on. Tomorrow looks like clear skies and just sunshine from start to finish. And again, hot and humid. 32 with a humidex of about 40 tomorrow. Saturday and Sunday, maybe an end to the heat wave. Who knows? We'll have to wait and see. But still pretty warm. 28 both days with sunshine. Then we get back up into the 30s next week. 27 feels about 37 right now. Your next CTV News update is at 11 o'clock.
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8: All right, welcome back to the Elias Macko Show and this Thursday edition of In Transit. Let's talk about the world of cars. And for that, we go to none other than Patrina Gentile, automotive journalist. You can read her words in the Globe and Mail. Patrina, welcome back. Hello, Patrina, are you there?
9: Yeah, can you hear me?
8: Yes, we have made connection with you, Patrina. Happy belated Canada Day. I hope you enjoyed it.
9: I did. Same to you.
8: All right, so Patrina, listen, let me just get some news to you. Maybe you've heard this in the last hour or so. It is the beginning of July, and so we've received the second quarter numbers for many of the big names in auto. One of them that we're going to talk about in just a few moments, Ford, second quarter sales down 10.3%. The company is blaming F-Series production issues and falling EV demand. GM reporting sales down 4.2% in the second quarter. Again, a lot of this stuff has to do with how the economy is doing in the U.S., so that's an interesting tidbit there. But Tesla, noting this morning, they announced their numbers. Their sales are up 25% year over year. They reported just shy of 500,000, where Wall Street was indicating they would have 400,000. So a lot of differences there with Ford and GM and blaming EVs and some EVs selling. How do you see the market right now?
9: It is difficult. It's been really difficult. I mean, typically June is a good month. You know, April, May, June are usually very good months for automakers, but that's not the case this year. The economy is really taking a toll on people. They don't have the money to spend, and their car prices are going up. So a lot of automakers are struggling, and especially like the Detroit 3, you know, when you have GM like so in on the EVs, and consumers are still a little bit reluctant with them. They're feeling the pinch. They really are. And like I say, I think a lot of it has to do with consumers that are just a little bit more reluctant to spend now. They don't have that money to buy those new cars. So it's, you know, being felt almost across the board.
8: And it's such a leading indicator, right? Mm-hmm. Like, because, you know, obviously you're going to cut back on a new car sale before you cut back on some of the other things in life, right? Or
9: exactly.
8: a new car purchase. All right. you, of course, are all over the place covering the industry. We're going to start off with Ford here and what they showed off in Oakville, Ontario, some new technology protecting against auto theft. Tell me more.
9: Yeah, well, you know what? I'm actually don't have all the details yet because it's this Tuesday coming up that I'll be there. But they're basically saying that, you know, we're still seeing high auto thefts. It may not be as high as what we saw a couple of years ago, but it's still a concern. And a lot of manufacturers, people have complained that they haven't done enough to protect their vehicles from being stolen. So they're rolling out this new technology. I don't have all the details on it yet, but they're going to give us a demo about the new technology. It's supposed to come out on the F-150 and the Mustang. And this is really designed to protect your vehicle. If a door opens, you're apparently supposed to get notified that a door has been opened. Or, you know, GPS location. Like I say, we'll get more details on it, but that's really their move and their push to protect consumers and their vehicles from theft.
8: Is this like a first admission? Maybe not a first, but is this an admission from a car maker here? And I know I could throw shade, I could point fingers at a lot of automakers here, that they're partly responsible for what we see when it comes to auto theft?
9: Yeah, you know what? I think so. This is a roundabout way. I mean, they're not going to come right out and admit it. But automakers have a responsibility. It's not just about the consumer taking those extra steps and adding, you know, different theft deterrent mechanisms in their cars. The automakers really need to kind of up their game. So I think this is, you know, the first example, because we haven't seen a lot of this. This is the first example of Ford kind of taking note and saying, hey, you know what? We need to do more to protect our vehicles. So it's a step in the right direction for sure.
8: Have you ever had your car stolen?
9: I've had my catalytic converter stolen from my Honda Accord.
8: Oh,
9: and
8: boy.
9: That was a little bit of a pain. And, you know, and nothing can be really done about it. You know, with the police, you file a report and they're like, well, you know, they go around in the middle of the night, get 200. It takes them like 5 minutes to take a catalytic converter. And then for the consumer, it's an absolute nightmare trying to claim insurance. And often you don't even bother because it's not worth it. Mm-hmm. But that's the extent of it. But I have had, I've spoken to a lot of people for articles, specifically like a lot of Toyota vehicles that have been stolen and people that have had repeat. I had one woman who had like two of her RAV4s, I believe it was, that were stolen back to back, you know, and I think it's got to be very, very frustrating.
8: Yeah, totally. And, you know, Petrina, we're talking, we're in Montreal, we're in like car theft mecca, okay?
9: Yeah.
8: And like, you know, I've literally had a woman on the show and she joined us like 5 years ago because her car was stolen out of a family member's driveway. She came back to town like, you know, 2 years ago. And they tried again. They caught them in the middle of the act, but they were parked in the driveway again, and someone in the middle of the night tried to steal their car again. So, you know, it just happens, but particularly with some brands. Okay, and now from Ford, and that's an everyday, that's an everyman type of vehicle. Let's go to Lamborghini. I know a lot of people want a Lamborghini, but of course it's aspirational for most. What can you tell us? What's the latest from them?
9: Yeah, they actually debuted two vehicles in Modena last week. We can only talk about one of them because the other one's under embargo, but it was a really closed-door exclusive event, 30 journalists from around the world, only two from Canada, and one of them was the Urus. That's their best-selling SUV, and now they have a new trim on it called the SE Performante, and it is basically the fastest and most powerful Urus you can get. It can go 0 to 100 in 3.3 seconds. It's a plug-in hybrid. It has a 4-liter twin-turbo V8 mated to an electric motor and, you know, more horsepower. It's about 801 horsepower and 738 foot-pounds of torque. So it is really quick. A lot of carbon fiber, you know, under the hood, inside the vehicle. It's a beautiful vehicle. But, again, you know, we don't know what the price is. But the base model of that Urus starts around, you know, 305,000 Canadian. So you can expect it to be maybe 350, easily 400 after you add a couple of extras on it.
8: Hey, can I ask you 3.3 seconds, right? 0 to 100, 3.3. You know, I see some of these electric cars beating the 2 number, right? Under 2.
9: Yeah.
8: So when you see 3.3 now, are you still impressed or are you like, what are these guys doing wrong?
9: And no, you know what? I'm still impressed, given the weight of the vehicle, right? The vehicle is heavy. The plug-in is also heavy. So all of this contributes to it. So that number for me is still impressive for a vehicle of that size and that weight.
8: Not as fast as Petrina Gentile in a good pair of running shoes, I can tell you that much.

0: Toyota Land Cruisers from the 80s and 90s, and they were so cool. They come into Africa, and you know, they don't look the way they do. They basically extend the body, so it has three rows of seats.
1: Wow.
0: And it has a top, so you can stand up and you can watch all the animals, the lions and the zebras and the wildebeest during migration. And it's impressive. Like, you don't find Land Rovers there. You don't see any Jeeps. Like, Jeeps aren't very popular outside of North America. And the Land Rovers, they said, are too expensive to get the parts in. So they stick with everywhere you look. Every operator, it's a Toyota Land Cruiser.
1: Wow.
0: And they do really well. Like, they, you know, they drive through the Serengeti and you drive right up to the lions. And, you know, there were no flat tires. We drove, like, over 200 kilometers over a week in the Serengeti. And, you know, we only emerged with maybe a couple of stone chips on the front windshield. So pretty impressive vehicle, that's for sure.
1: Well, listen, sounds like an incredible trip to do an African safari. And I just have to wonder, how many of those Toyota Land Cruisers went through the port of Montreal at one point?
0: Oh,
1: I just have to ask that question.
0: Right. We're looking around. We're like, keep an eye on for Quebec license plates here, because you never know, right?
1: Okay, Petrina, thanks so much for coming on. We'll catch up again real soon.
0: Thank you.
1: That's automotive journalist Petrina Gentile. When we return on the Elias Matko Show, food insecurity on the rise in the West Island. We're going to have a closer look at that. It's 10:47. 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Visit jacquescartierchamplain.ca for more details. Here's Robin Flynn.
2: It is a pretty good drive right now. We do have a few incidents on the eastbound Ville-Marie, however. We had a truck that had a tire blowout just before the Guy exit and a right lane accident in the tunnel before the St. Laurent exit. So just be mindful of that. If you're heading eastward on the Ville-Marie westbound side, no issues there. Northbound to carry your stop and go Queen Mary up. Southbound side, you're busy. Top third. Westbound side of the Metropolitan, pockets of volume on and off from Pinneuf to St. Laurent. Then it's quite heavy from that point to DeCary. Eastbound side, volume Cavendish to Stinson. 20 eastbound, we are seeing a little bit of volume between the 13 and Norman. Westbound side between Angrignon and the Ville Saint-Pierre interchange. 13 south, you're a little bit busy. Hickmore down. 13 north, a little bit busy from the 40 up to the Bisson Bridge. South Shore spans are all looking good. Just that LaFontaine tunnel, about a 5 to 10 minute delay on the inbound side, about 15 minutes on the outbound side. Get 20 times the points Friday and Saturday at PharmaPrix. 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
8: Well, when we think about food insecurity in Montreal or in the island of Montreal, we often picture neighborhoods with higher rates of poverty, high density neighborhoods. But there's a growing problem of food insecurity in Montreal's West Island, where food banks and community organizations say they're seeing record demand. The Fonds d'aide de l'Ouest de l'Île is seeing the demand grow more and more. So much so, the organization is transforming a former Canada Post building in Roxborough into a major community hub. Let's go to Gregory Orleski, is on the board of directors and president of the Fonds d'aide de l'Ouest de l'Île. Gregory, welcome to the program.
9: Thank you. Good morning.
8: First things first, do you know, like, the West Island Assistance Fund, you no longer use an English name anymore?
9: We do not. So as part of our rebranding, we had looked into the neighborhood and the people that we interact with, both clients and even partners. And when we did a little bit of research, we realized even though we're in West Island, that almost everyone, the majority, like 85%, use phone date. So to avoid confusion, we decided to stick with Phone Date. It's very well known, and people know who we are. The West Island Assistance Fund was less known.
8: Gotcha. All right. So that explains that. Let's talk about the situation right now. What is happening in the West Island?
9: So what we're seeing, so we've been around for 60 years, and we've been operating our food bank not quite for 60, but a couple decades, if not more. What we see this year is a significant increase over the previous year. So for instance, we are seeing, and I think this is the most troubling for us, we're seeing an increase of a little over 20%, I think it's closer to 25% of working people. So people who are working that are coming to Phone Date for food assistance. We're also seeing a significant 10-15% in elderly people who are coming to our Phone Date. Overall, a 15%. And then when you look, the other one I want to highlight, which is equally alarming, families with children. So children, like I'd say 5-6 years old up to 17, we are seeing increases in those families between 30-40%.
8: Jeez. What's going
9: on? In West Island.
8: Gregory, what's going wrong? What's leading to this?
9: So I think, I'm not the economist or social evaluator, but I would think, you know, part of it is the cost of living, which we've seen increases year over year. This year has been significantly higher than the previous years. I would say the cost of living. So we're seeing, you know, people that are, a lot of people in our area are renters. So increase in rent, increase of even food, in like for people that are working in the grocery stores with, you know, sort of a fixed cap on income. So I think all of those together are kind of coming together that are making it harder and harder for people and forcing people to make choices. And we've been told and I've actually been in the food bank where I meet and I chat with the people, get to know them that are coming in for services and for food. And you'll hear them saying, you know, we've got to make a choice. We've got children. Mm-hmm. We have nowhere to go. So we have to keep our apartment. So what do? We start cutting back on food, which honestly just like...
8: It breaks your heart.
9: It saddens me.
8: It breaks your heart.
9: Yeah, it breaks my heart, exactly.
8: Listen, Gregory, when I talk to government people, they say very proudly that they've never funded food insecurity at levels like they do now, right? Like the, that they've increased funding time and time again over the last decade. And I just wonder from your perspective, if you feel that, if it's, you know, if the government funding has increased, if they've listened to the calls coming from your group and others, and if the solution here is just more government funding.
9: So I'm going to start with the end, your last comment. You know, more funding is the solution. I would say it's not the solution. I mean, the food bank is not a solution. There's broader issues, whether it's affordable housing, education, unemployment, et cetera, et cetera. I will tell you broadly, the government, whether it's municipal, provincial, federal, have been supportive. There's programs where we have funding to help us hire people, manage volunteers, something is critically important to us is having a truck where we can go and pick up food to bring it to our food bank. So they've been supportive. I can say, and I am very happy, they're hands down more than 100% supportive of our expansion into the old Canada Post building. Mm-hmm. Will I tell you, is there room for more donations? Absolutely. I'll never say no. But right now they're supportive, and I think, you know, they've got lots on their plate. They know that we have problems, especially in our neighborhood and throughout the West Island. They are supporting us, and we're just going to keep on pushing for more support.
8: But long term, Gregory, sounds to me that the solution, like as you referenced, like the solution isn't more funding. The solution is tackling affordability issues and getting people jobs that have higher wages, like higher salaries and lower costs. That's the long-term solution here.
9: I would agree. Yes, absolutely. And part of what Phone Data is going to do, moving into our new facility, which is almost four times the square footage of where we are now, we want to offer programs. Again, in collaboration, we're not looking to do everything brand new and reinvent the wheel. Language, repeat newcomers to our neighborhoods that don't speak French or English very well, how to look for a job, make themselves more interesting to the job market, and even help with family dynamics sometimes with children that may, because they have to be at home, make it difficult for the parents to find employment. So all of those services are going to be added on to our current services and our food bank. So we're going to be working with the government. We won't be able to do it alone, but you're exactly right. It's broader than just food.
8: What percentage are newcomers? That's interesting you bring that up. Like, that to me is another thing, right? People come to Canada and they've got, or come to Quebec and they've got to, like, immediately start using these services. That's setting off alarm bells for me.
9: I would tell you that we've seen, and I want to be careful, it's not just people that have immigrated to the country, but we've seen this year over last year an 81% increase and people who are coming for the first time to the food bank. Uh-huh. Now, that could include newly arrived immigrants. That could be people that just up to now never had problems, never had challenges. What I will tell you, though, if you look at the demographics of West Island, and in particular Pierre Fort-Roxborough, I think we are representative of more than 50 different ethnic groups, if you will, from all walks of life. So I think I'm just going to stop there. Tell you, it's really people coming from outside the country. Yes, we've seen waves just in general of people coming in from war torn, whether it's Syria, Ukraine, et cetera, et cetera.
8: Yeah.
9: But it's people that are here and have made this their home already.
8: Just to wrap up, Gregory, I've seen some stories about how, you know, people budgets are tight and people are now turning to some of these new types of stores that offer almost expired food, you know, stuff that's maybe a little bit past the best before date, some new types of stores that are in the liquidation front, and that there's now competition between these types of stores and food banks for that same type of food, and that increased cost, by the way. Are you seeing that at all?
9: Yes, so we are, and I forget what it's called. There's a new buzzword that they're calling these epiceries, if you will. So what I would tell you, there's a lot of similarities. So we also work with food that may not quite make it in the bigger stores, your Provigo, Metro, et cetera, on the shelves, but are still good food. So we make a lot of use out of that, very similar to these new ones that are popping up, but that are charging people. So we don't have, there's no charge for the food that but we better manage that last, let's say, 6 months of close to expiry but not expiry, including transformation. Because as you all know, like when you have a lot of vegetables in your fridge and you're looking at them and you know that you're not going to eat them, but they're good vegetables, well, what do? You make soup, you freeze, spaghetti sauce, you freeze, et cetera, et cetera. So we're looking to maximize, I'm going to say, the shelf life of those products without a cost or extra cost to the people that are coming into our food bank for services.
8: Gregory, keep fighting the good fight. Thanks for shedding light on the situation in the West Island with us. Appreciate it.
9: You're very welcome. Thanks for having us.
8: That's Gregory Orleski, president of the Fonds d'aide de l'Ouest de l'Île Board of Directors. When we return on the Elias Macko Show, you're going to learn about an all-new Canadian social media platform. Could you replace Facebook or TikTok or Instagram with a Canadian option? You'll find out next.
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12: Good morning. It's just after 11 o'clock. I'm James Foster with your CTV News update. A couple of alerts now on the Environment Canada website. Not just the yellow heat warning anymore, but no severe thunderstorm watch. Also now in effect for the day because it is hot and humid. 28 degrees already. Your weather details in moments. Here's what is making news. Police say they need help finding a man who they believe has been touching strangers on the metro. Another CAQ-MNA is leaving, and a man wanted on a Canada-wide warrant is behind bars. That and more coming up, but first, let's head on over to the traffic center and see how your drive is going with Robin Flynn.
13: Well, James, we're still dealing with a service interruption on the REM between the Kenora and Côte-de-Liesse stations in all directions due to a problem on the track. We've been dealing with this all morning. The time of service resumption, it remains undetermined. The REM says they're actively working to restore service as soon as possible, and they'll give us an update in about an hour. So we'll see. Hopefully, we can get the REM back up and running before the afternoon commute. On the roads right now, eastbound Ville-Marie, we had a truck that had a tire blowout just before the Guy exit. He's off to the right lane. We also have a right lane accident, two cars in the tunnel just before the St. Laurent exit. So difficult drive over there. Northbound Dakari is quite slow from Côte Saint-Luc up. Southbound side, you're busy, top third. Westbound side of the Metropolitan, stop and go. Pineuf to Dakari. Eastbound side, Cavendish to Stinson. Southbound Laurentian Autoroute, you're a little busy from Henri Bourassa down to the Met. 13 north is a little slow from the Tican up to the Bisson Bridge. 20 westbound, we have an accident in the Ville-Saint-Pierre interchange. 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
12: In the news, Montreal police asking for the public's help in identifying a suspect connected to at least four alleged sexual assaults in the metro system. Investigators say things happened between the spring of 2025 and 26 inside the Peel, Honoré-Beaugrand, and Saint-Michel metro stations, but also on board the number 30 bus. According to police, while the victims were using public transit, the suspect would sit or stand near them and discreetly touch the alleged victim. Victims below the belt. One alleged incident involving a minor. You can find a photo and more information at ctvnewsmontreal.ca. Another member of the CAQ calling it quits, stepping away from politics and not running in the next election. Laval des Rapides MNA Céline Hédéen confirming this morning that she will not be a candidate in the October election. She was elected in 2022, defeating the Liberal candidate in that riding. This departure means nearly half of the CAQ's sitting MNAs have confirmed that they will not be back in the fall. A nationwide manhunt is over after a man who allegedly cut off his electronic monitoring device here in Quebec was caught by police in Ontario. Andres Philippe Munoz was wanted by Longueuil police in connection with a domestic violence case, and in early April is said to have removed his tracker while in Vaudreuil and then fled the province. Investigators say the man went as far as trying to alter his appearance to evade detection, but thanks to a multi-police force effort, he has now been detained. and an Arizona inmate is safe after getting stuck in a hospital wall during a failed escape attempt.
14: The Maricopa County Sheriff's Office says the female inmate was at a Phoenix Medical Center Wednesday when she asked to use the bathroom. Deputies say that's when she tried to climb up into the ceiling to escape, but ended up getting stuck between two walls. She was later rescued and then checked out for injuries. It's unclear how far she made it before getting stuck. I'm Monica Nelson.
12: 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Not just a heat warning anymore, but a severe thunderstorm watch. Also now in effect. Still just a yellow watch, so that's the early phase of it. But Environment Canada's forecast says its confidence is high in this alert. That's because, well, it's hot and humid today. 33 for the daytime high. Humidex gets us up into the mid-40s, which always means there could be a real big thunderstorm coming our way. Tomorrow, clear skies, lots of sunshine. 32 degrees for your Friday. Add a Humidex to that, we're again up into the 40s. Saturday and Sunday, nice sunny days again. Highs of around 28, and then we're back up into the 30s next week. 28 feels 38 right now. Your next CTV News update is at 11:30.
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8: All right, welcome back to the Elias Macko Show in the third hour of the program. There's a new social media platform launching this week, but it's different from the others. It's called Gander, and the creators of the platform have an ambitious goal to provide a Canadian-owned alternative to the major U.S.-based platforms. So could you replace your X, your Instagram, your Facebook, your TikTok, and the like with Gander, with a Canadian option? It's built around the idea of data sovereignty. The platform says it will store users' data on Canadian servers. It will avoid selling personal information. It will verify users to reduce bots. And it will moderate content using principles rooted in the Canadian Charter of Rights and Freedoms. Let's head over to Ben Waldman, co-founder and CEO of Gander. Ben, how you doing?
15: Good. How are you?
8: I'm good. But color me skeptical on this one, because, you know, I've tried all of these new platforms. Oh, you should get on this one and that one. I still regret opening up a Threads, for crying out loud. So tell me why I should be looking. I should take in a gander at a gander.
15: Yeah, sure. So the reason that you feel regret, and I think many, many people are feeling this, is you jump onto social media, and more or less, by the end of whatever it is you've done, you feel like you've been taken advantage of. Social media has just really become a very toxic space. And so Gander is built to flip things on its head, to make social media something that makes you smile. It's social media that isn't addictive. We're not doing the addictive algorithms, the extractive advertising, all of this stuff that has really turned social media into this space for outrage, and we're doing something different.
8: But it sounds like you're promising the impossible, because you know, right? Because if you look at why other platforms have been successful, is, well, they're a little addictive. And I know there's various levels of that, but you sort of need, to have some stickiness to make sure you have enough users in the first place to become a platform.
15: Yeah, so, I mean, if you think back to when social media really first started taking off, it was really about connection. Mm-hmm. And that's where the stickiness started, where things pivoted was as soon as it became all about growth at all costs and making sure eyeballs and advertising were king. That's when things really started to change. Mm-hmm. And it's where you started to see a lot of the science around, okay, well, we know that people will stay here if they're mad. We know that they'll stay here if we play with their dopamine. We know. And so we're not trying to compete with that at all. And sure, you know, we don't have the expectation that we'll take down the giants like, you know, Facebook or TikTok, et cetera. We're offering a place that if you're tired of that, if
8: but shouldn't you dream of that? What, like, for this, like, shouldn't you dream of taking down Facebook? Like, shouldn't you dream of, like, everyone says, oh yeah, I don't want to use Facebook anymore, I'm going to use Gander. Shouldn't that be the dream?
15: That, so I yeah, I mean, sure, that would be fantastic. And to be clear, we're part the way that Gander works is it is built in Canada. It operates on a protocol that's actually international. So we're connected and will soon be completely interoperable with other platforms around the globe. And that's the space where the giants will be taken down. It's it's more of an overall movement than it is simply a new platform that competes solely on its own with the others.
8: We're on a radio right now, so I need you to paint some pictures here for our listeners. What is Gander like? I mean, does it feel like Facebook? Does it feel like 50% Instagram, 50% X? Like, what does it feel like when you think of looks? Paint that picture for our listeners.
15: Well, the first thing that they can do is go to gandersocial.ca and they can sign up and see it themselves. But what we've done is it's not about reinventing the wheel in terms of what you can expect from the look of social media. It is, it's beautiful if I do say so myself. But it's we've taken from parts of everything, the things that we feel that people are drawn to in various platforms. But really, it's more about the experience and what you can expect out of a platform like Gander than it is those others. It's really the difference of there being a great community. We don't celebrate likes. We celebrate conversation. It's not about vanity. We verify anybody who wants to post, comment, or chat, both to protect the community and protect kids.
8: How are you going to do that?
15: Also, keep out the bots.
8: Can I just ask you about the verification? So I understand if you've got 500 users, you can verify everyone and take your time. How do you verify, if let's say this thing goes crazy one day and 200,000 people sign up. How do you verify 200,000 people?
15: Yeah, well, so right now we've got roughly 25,000 people on there. We started off with 10,000 beta testers, which is already enormous for a beta test. And they all invited their friends and family. And then, yesterday we did our official launch and we saw a whole whack of people sign up. And so what we do is we have two methods currently of verification. One is verify with an institutional email. So if you're a university student or you're part of an association, that kind of thing, then you can verify using one of those emails, or you can verify using the Canada Post Identity Plus app, which is a secondary app. They check your ID and they keep all that data. We don't get any information, just two signals. You're a human and you're an adult, and you're free to post or chat as long as you like. Or you can just sign up and not do those things and just browse.
8: The one thing, I sort of got chills as I read it when I introduced this segment, said moderate content using principles rooted in the Canadian Charter of Rights and Freedoms. I didn't like reading that, to be very honest, Ben. I hope I misspoke is what I'm trying to say, because that seems to me like policing speech. And I know the government of Canada is passing laws that certainly seem like they also want to get on board this type of thing. What do you mean by that? Let's talk about how you're going to moderate content, because you can do a lot of things under the guise of protecting rights and freedoms.
15: Yeah, so rights and freedoms are still our laws, and those other platforms are not actually respecting our current laws here in Canada.
8: Give me an example of that.
15: Well, we have in the U.S. you have the freedom of speech. Say or do anything you want. It doesn't really if it's causing harm to a person, then, well, that's their problem. Mm-hmm. In Canada, we have a freedom of expression where there are, in fact, consequences for hate speech, for that kind of behavior. And so we don't allow that on the platform.
8: Who's going to decide if it causes harm? Is it people in an office, in your offices? Who decides if it's causing harm?
15: Who decides if it's the mere fact of using racist slurs, of attacking someone based on their identity. Those are the parameters by which we decide that someone is in fact breaking our policies.
8: Okay. So, like, I mean, but I you'd it's hard to find anyone to be like, yeah, I want a social media site that has racist slurs and that's allowed. So that's another thing. But I'm trying to get into the gray zones here, you know, difficult conversations.
15: Have you been on X? Have you been on Facebook?
8: Yeah,
15: it is. I have. They do allow racist slurs all of the time. That is, in fact, how they make money is that kind of outrage.
8: Mm-hmm. So you're promising a better way where content moderation does not go off the deep end.
15: Yeah, where we in fact do not allow people to attack others and to troll one another based on identity
8: Ben, I wish you the best of luck. I hope there's a way to do it. You know, I think there's some other reasons why all of these platforms ended up down the paths they've gone, and I just wonder if it's human nature. Thank you for coming on today, and good luck. So anyone can go join right now. It's open to everyone.
15: Yeah, it's open to everyone. You can go to gandersocial.ca and you can sign up today.
8: And app stores on today right now.
15: Yeah, both app stores. Yeah, exactly. Both right. The Apple Store and at the Android.
8: All right, Ben. I encourage everyone to give Gander a gander, and we'll talk again, hopefully in the future.
15: Thanks so much.
8: That's Ben Waldman, co-founder and CEO of Gander. Now, when we return, hey, speaking of human rights, in this country, we've got a Canadian Museum of Human Rights. In fact, like a real deal, we have the Canadian Museum of Human Rights, and they're under fire after opening up a new exhibit. We're going to tell you why this museum is under fire when we return. Let's do traffic. It's 11:17. And we got to check in on traffic from the CJAD 800 Traffic Center. And with a look at the roads, let's welcome back Robin Flynn.
13: We are dealing with a few incidents right now, Elias, on the eastbound Ville Marie. We had a truck that had a tire blowout just before the guy exit. He's off to the right shoulder right now. And we also have a right lane accident involving two vehicles in the tunnel just before the Saint Laurent exit. It's a little difficult through there. Westbound on the 20, we have an accident in the Ville Saint Pierre interchange. You're backing into Turcotte. Eastbound 20, you're busy between the 13 and Ville Saint Pierre, with some of that volume now spilling out onto 13 south. Not quite from Hickmore, but we're getting busy there. 13 north, you're a slow go from the Tecan up to the Bisson Bridge. Northbound to Carey, slow now from Queen Mary up. Southbound side, you're busy, top third. Westbound side of the Metropolitan, you're stop and go Pinot to Carey. Eastbound side between Côte de Liesse and Stinson. Get 20 times the points Friday and Saturday at PharmaPrix. 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
8: All right, welcome back to the Elias Macko Show. Now, did you know that Canada, we've got a museum called the Canadian Museum for Human Rights? We've got a human rights museum in this country, and they've just unveiled their newest exhibit. It is getting a lot of attention. The exhibit is called Palestine Uprooted, Nakba Past and Present. It explores the displacement of hundreds of thousands of Palestinians during the 1948 Arab-Israeli War. Exhibit says it's trying to shine a light about the events that transpired, but many people are saying it's sending another message instead. Let's head over now to Terry Newman, senior opinion editor and columnist for the National Post. One of her latest pieces in the paper is anyone responsible for the Nakba's exhibit and its anti-Zionist propaganda. Terry, welcome to the program.
0: Thanks for having me.
8: What can you listen? I think we need some explaining here. I think we need to talk about, this event that this exhibit is talking about. For someone who has no knowledge of any of this, how would you quickly get them up to speed?
0: Well, to get people quickly up to speed, the best thing to understand is that for a long time, Jewish groups were expressing concern that that it would be imbalanced, that there wouldn't be history provided behind this museum, and this is what we found. So basically, the museum's content advisory committee are very hardline anti-Zionist people, and in putting together the museum, they have framed it on the website that people will be looking at Palestinian history, culture, a whole bunch of other things. Now, this is since the museum has also said that it wasn't at the same time interested in historical retrospective. But what you will find if you go to the museum's website, you don't even have to visit the museum, you will find that it launches into the Nakba, makes it suggest that it makes it sound like Israelis came in and just, you know, started scooping people out of there. It completely leaves out any mention of the Arab War, which was basically launched to attack Israel upon its creation and inception. And there were Palestinian militias involved in that as well. It also does not mention Hamas.
8: Okay, and why is that important? Why is that leaving out Hamas? Why is that a big key here?
0: Well, it's a big key because Hamas is in Gaza. It's an organization that was created by the Muslim Brotherhood. It's an arm of the Muslim Brotherhood, and it does not want an independent. It did not want an independent, democratic Palestine. They met in 1993. In Philadelphia, and this is a wiretapped meeting that people can access. It was used to persecute the Muslim Brotherhood for funding in the United States. And it says basically that they were unhappy with Arafat. We need to stop this from happening. We need to basically stop Israel from existing. Mm-hmm. All of these things, and Hamas members were there.
8: Terry, can I just ask you, because, you know, like examining, looking at Palestinian culture and history, I can see that as a noble effort and something that a museum should tackle. But what have they done here? You know, it sounds like perhaps what's been done here, it's been very one-sided. But why do you think that, you know, the Canadian Museum of Human Rights has erred in the way they're trying to do that?
0: That's a really good question. I think the responsibility of the museum, I can't speak to their personal motivations because I don't have access to them, but I can say that it should be the responsibility of a museum to have accurate historical information and context, especially when your exhibit then leads into the following exhibit about Jews. Mm-hmm. Immediately, I guess, in the placement of the museum. Why they did it, I don't know. But, you know, it is if a museum cannot provide accurate historical information, and the information that they provide will actually create a distorted view of what happened to Palestinians, sure, we should talk about the displacement, but you cannot talk about the displacement of Palestinians without talking about the war launched to destroy Israel.
8: I think this, the opening of this exhibit has caused headaches for the government. Mark Miller, heritage minister, he's the cabinet minister who was responsible for federal funding for this museum. He's made some statements expressing, I don't know how you would put it, but he is seeming unhappiness or unease with how this exhibit portrays things, and he's a minister. But I've also seen liberal MPs do promotional videos for the exhibit, and people like Anthony Housefather in Montreal have some pointed words, some criticism for the exhibit. So is this causing some issues for the government?
0: It is. I mean, it should be causing issues. I'm not sure how much it's causing for their base or anything like this. Mark Miller did say something about it being regrettable that Hamas wasn't mentioned, but that misses the point completely. Again, the context is that any displacement of Palestinians was a result following the war, and this was, a very complicated thing, and this wasn't a passive victim thing. And if he doesn't understand, despite being asked many questions about this from journalists and Jewish groups, that this context needs to be provided, and if not, it will cause hate for Jews in Canada, because most Jews in Canada support Israel, then I'm not really sure how to help them at this point.
8: You asked the question, so your piece, the headline of your piece, right, is anyone responsible, right, for this exhibit? And I'm just wondering, you know, this is a real deal Canadian museum with a board of directors and people that are responsible for these exhibits and ministers and that kind of stuff. I mean, what I'm failing to grasp here is you have an exhibit like this that has become so quickly contentious. Where along the chain? Why didn't anyone speak up? Why wasn't anything done to maybe, you know, again, try and present a more fully featured or trying to highlight all of these aspects instead of a single-sided view?
0: Well, I'm guessing because the museum's CEO, Isha Khan, who is responsible for the museum and responsible to make sure that the curator is doing something like this, has chosen not to do it, has framed this as it's not going to be a historical retrospective, but she has failed in that point. And Mark Miller, who is the museum is under his purview, it's a Canadian taxpayer-funded museum, has also failed because it has been brought to his attention. And Mark Carney as well, a personal letter was sent to Mark Carney from the Israeli ambassador out of concern about the museum, which the Post was informed he did not respond to until after a week, which is why I wrote my previous piece. So I'm not sure if this is have you seen the demographics of my riding situation? I don't know what their motivations are, but I think at this point, before this museum goes on for running for over 2 years, which is slated to do, somebody needs to take responsibility.
8: Is there any indication that some changes will be made? Has anyone said anything that they're going to revisit maybe some of the ways things are presented or some of the language used at all?
0: I'm not sure. It's possible. I haven't checked in the last day or so, but did you see anything? I didn't see anything.
8: I mean, no. I haven't either, but I'm just wondering if there's been any sort of movement on the front. Okay, Terry, listen, we'll leave it there. I want to thank you for coming on.
0: Thank you for having me, Elias.
8: That's Terry Newman, senior opinion editor, columnist over at the National Post. When we return on the Elias Matko Show, you're going to hear from a gentleman named Eric Lombardi. He joined us yesterday when we did a national edition of this show for Canada Day, and he's an interesting fellow. He's running to be leader of the Ontario Liberal Party. One of the reasons we had him on is because I think he had a message that goes far beyond Ontario to a whole bunch of the people in this country. And he's running for the leadership of the Ontario Liberal Party. But he says that that party, that Ontario Liberal Party, isn't liberal at all. So we're going to talk to him about that. You're going to hear our interview with him on that coming up next.
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3: Good morning. It's 11:30. I'm Jason Mayoff with a CTV News update. The Freshet government wants to speed up construction of affordable prefab homes. The billion-dollar project would allow builders to create new residential neighborhoods with homes priced under $350,000. The RCMP has made two arrests in Montreal North as part of their investigation into an alleged human smuggling ring. Police say an alleged smuggler and a migrant were arrested at a home on De Belleville between Fleury and Montjoly. And Canada's UN ambassador says Prime Minister Mark Carney's idea of middle powers forming flexible partnerships is already happening. David Lametti says Canada is working with countries from different regions to build consensus and respond to global crises, including the gang crisis in Haiti and immigration issues affecting Central American countries. For more news, including police trying to track down a man they believe committed sexual assaults in the metro, go to ctvnewsmontreal.ca. And with the latest from the CJAD 800 Traffic Center, here's Robin Flynn.
13: Jason, we're dealing with a few incidents right now in the eastbound Ville-Marie. We have a truck that had a tire blowout just before the guy exit. He's off to the right shoulder. And then further along, we have a right lane accident in the tunnel just before the Saint Laurent exit. So that's causing issues through that area. We also have an accident right now, 20 westbound in the Ville-Saint-Pierre interchange. You are slow from Turcotte. Eastbound 20, rather, is busy Norman to Ville-Saint-Pierre. Northbound to carry on and off volume, its length. Southbound side, you're busy top third. Westbound side of the Metropolitan, you're stop and go Pinot to DeCary. Eastbound side, Côte de Liesse to Stinson. Southbound Laurentian Autoroute is busy. Henri Bourassa down to the Metropolitan. 13 South looks good. 13 North a little busy. Henri Bourassa up to the Bisson Bridge. South Shore spans, you're in pretty good shape for the Champlain, the Mercier, the Jacques Cartier. The only real issue, of course, is the Lafontaine Tunnel with the road work on the 25 South. You are busy outbound from Yves Prévost. Inbound side costing you about 5 minutes. It's the super sale at Super C. This week, medium ground beef is only $4.99 a pound. Until July 8th, only at Super C. Traffic and transit every 15 minutes on CJD 800. Your next report with Lauren Glazer at 11:45.
3: Your Dormevu Weather Center forecast. We have a heat warning in effect along with a severe thunderstorm watch. A mix of sun and cloud with a chance of showers or a thunderstorm this afternoon. It'll be a little windy, the high 33, the humidex 43. Partly cloudy with a chance of showers or a thunderstorm this evening. Clearing overnight, the low 24. And sunny tomorrow, the high 32, the humidex 39. It's 28 downtown, but it feels like 37. 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
8: All right, when we return, we're going to re-air an interview that we did yesterday with a gentleman named Eric Lombardi. I think he's a fascinating fellow. He's currently running for the leadership of the Ontario Liberal Party. But he says something that I've been saying for a while, or I feel like our current slate of liberal parties in the country, they're not very liberal. So we're going to talk to him about that, why he wants to lead one of the biggest liberal parties of the country when he believes the party's not all that liberal. You're going to hear that interview next.
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8: All right, welcome back to the Elias Macko Show. And I want to re-air something that we did yesterday. We interviewed a gentleman named Eric Lombardi. He's a candidate for the Ontario Liberal Party. Now, yesterday, we did a national edition of the show. It was went out to BC, was all throughout Ontario, and of course here in our home market of Montreal. And I wanted to speak to Eric Lombardi because he's been saying some things as he runs for leadership of the Ontario Liberal Party that truly do speak to me. You know, he says Liberal parties across the country need to reconnect with the core principles of liberalism. I tell you, I've said this over the last few years, and when I say it at times, people look at me like I'm from Mars, right? And there are some core principles of liberalism like economic growth, individual opportunity, and pragmatic government that I think have been lost by some, if not all, liberal parties in this country. So when I hear someone who's running for leadership of a liberal party in the country saying the same thing, I tell you what, he has my full attention. So let's listen to a bit of that interview now. And I asked him right off the top, you know, what's his take on liberal parties in this country not being truly liberal?
9: Well, you know, I think people look at liberalism for the traits that it says to espouse, you know, tolerance, kindness, open-mindedness, resiliency, and all of these things are important traits of liberalism. But ultimately, liberal politics is about how we, people who are diverse, who come from different backgrounds or faiths, etc., ultimately agree to be governed under a rule of law that we see as fair, that respects our values, and ultimately leads us to the contract of building towards a future together. And I do think that liberal parties, especially in this country, while we've made incredible advancements, especially on social policy, et cetera, we've lost some of the core ethos of liberalism from which we derive our namesake. And, you know, by that I mean the belief in the individual and seeing people as individuals rather than, you know, stakeholder groups or the various identities that make up parts of who we are. The belief in merit, the belief in long-term consistent institutions that enable us to be free from corruption and capable of building a material well-being that I think matters. And the core promise of liberalism is that ability to work together in democracy to deliver rising living standards for people as its core promise. And I think sometimes we've forgotten that that has to be the focus of our mandate.
8: When and how did this happen, Eric? When did Canada's liberal parties, federally, provincially, go off the rails on liberalism?
9: I don't think they've gone off the rails entirely. And there are lots of threads of this, especially right now when we're talking about building a bigger country, especially with Mark Carney. But I think we always go through these cycles and we always find our way back. Because at the end of the day, when we have divisions, we can look to the basic principles on which I think this country is founded, and that means small L liberalism, to reorient where we need to go. And I really do think that that realignment is happening. I do think that, you know, we came off, especially in the 1990s and 2000s, an era of broader prosperity that allowed us to start thinking and focusing on issues that were not always just the pocketbook items of our economy. And that enabled us as liberals to kind of indulge in a lot of luxury beliefs and focuses. And I think now that we see that our country has in some ways declined in development, our ability to deliver infrastructure, the ability to give excellence in public services, now we need to look back to the liberal principles, especially around the economy, and reorient ourselves back to the focus on rising material well-being.
8: Sometimes when I talk to liberals and I ask them about liberalism and I say, well, what should a liberal represent? And I hear them, they answer that question to me. What they're actually describing is a progressive. And I wonder if you think too many people in liberal parties believe progressive and liberal are synonyms.
9: I think that is a challenge. And I also think that, you know, for me in particular, I identify as a liberal. And sometimes that means I have progressive values. But more often than not, I think the focus on is what are the problems, what are the pragmatic solutions, and how do we address them in a way that helps the public understand what it means to move a certain direction. And whether that direction is progressive or even sometimes more traditional, what we have to always remember is that we are able to make these decisions in a free democracy. And I personally think focus on systems rather than sometimes emotions of politics. And that to me is what should guide liberalism going forward.
8: We're with Eric Lombardi. He's a candidate for the Ontario Liberal Party leadership, and we're talking about liberalism and how many liberal parties, provincially, federally, in this country, have veered off the path of liberalism. So, Eric, listen, there's a lot of criticism of you running for the leadership of the Liberal Party and some of the ideas that you're throwing out there to the Ontario Liberal Party. What do you make of the criticism? Where do you think it's coming from?
9: Well, broadly speaking, I think the criticism is a good sign that I'm doing something right. It's very hard to affect change. And when you are being interpreted as a real threat to some of the status quo thinking that exists, particularly within my party, you are going to attract criticism. And that is far preferable than not attracting any attention at all, frankly. And so to me, the criticism is just part of free debate in our democracy. I'm being told in some ways that, you know, I'm being attractive to conservatives and a lot of conservatives like me. Well, I believe that to win the next government and defeat Doug Ford, which I think has become very tired, and how Ontario is being governed, then I'm going to have to look to conservatives and say, do you know what? You voted for this person last time, but here's a better picture for the province that I can offer you that's based on clear, pragmatic views of the economy, the role of markets, the role of fair taxation, and the role of aspiration and entrepreneurialism and all these things that I think are really important to the future of the province. And so if that means people from the Conservative Party like me, well, welcome to the team. If that also means many new Democrats who like my ability to explain complex topics or even take unconventional positions sometimes, well, welcome to the team. I want to build a grand coalition of people who are ready for something different in this province, and that work is just getting started.
8: In the minute or so that we have left, I want to talk about that because you have garnered some support by some people that may have supported the Conservatives before, and you're getting hit over that. And like some people are calling you, you're just some sort of tech bro that wants to, you know, advocate for like tech bro positions. I hear all types of stuff that's thrown at you. So how do you respond to that? And people who view that there are conservatives that support your ideas, especially when it comes to liberalism, and view that as a bad thing?
9: Well, I kind of find this tech bro accusation funny because it's so meaningless, right? You know, my background was in nanotechnology engineering, like semiconductors. I really don't think that is a super scary background. Yes, I've been working in technology, but for several of the last few years, I've been helping the credit union system really invest in becoming a more competitive platform for financial services competition. Like, whoa, scary, right? So I think once people get to know me, they'll see how shallow a lot of these accusations are. And what I'm going to be focused on is delivering the most robust agenda this province has seen in decades. And so stay tuned because we're going to own the future together.
8: I got like 10 seconds for you on this one. But are there people inside the Ontario Liberal Party like playing dirty to make sure your messaging doesn't get through?
9: I don't think there's such thing as playing dirty or really playing fair. People are playing to compete, and I have to be aware of that. And so I am eyes wide open about the competition and the challenges to my message, and my focus is overcoming that.
8: That's Eric Lombardi. He's running for the

0: AD800 Traffic Center, we check in with Lorne Glazer. Good morning, Lorne.
1: Good morning, Elias. We have delays on the westbound side of the 20. Volume there starting at Turcotte, running through to the Ville-Saint-Pierre interchange. On the eastbound side of the 20, some volume now between 32nd and 1st Avenue. For northbound the carry, it's pretty slow its length. Also delays southbound the carry from the top to Van Horn. Southbound 15, it's busy between Atwater and the Champlain. Eastbound side of the T-Can delays there. Cudley S running back to Stinson on the eastbound side of the Met. For southbound 25, pretty slow between Beaubien and the tunnel. For the westbound side of the Met, volume there is starting Anjou back to Longelier, again between Lacordaire and the DeCary interchange. For transit users, an ongoing service interruption on the REM between Kenora and the Côte d'Liesse station. 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Let us know what you see on the roads. 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Your next report at noon.
0: Thanks very much, Laura. 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
0: Fighting back against the Debbie Downers. That will be the theme of the last segment of the Elias Macko Show. Some Engin de Poitrine. Hit me with some Engin there, Andrew. Engin de Poitrine, the world's biggest band right now, comes out of Quebec. Many of you not fans. At 10 o'clock, I asked you, hot or not, this band. Here's some of the text messages. Worst music ever. Bad, another one, bad music, and it sounds terrible. Another listener, absolutely not good music. And then this one, going

0: For the jugular, Engin de Poitrine, they look like a Timu ripoff of Daft Punk. Ouch! But you know what? Enough of the Debbie Downers. This stuff smashes, and the proof's in the pudding. They keep crushing it at music festivals and on all of those music streaming apps. I said we'd have good news for you, but I'm also going to counter the Debbie Downers by giving you some good news. I got a listener, okay? And the listener said a lot, because I said we're going to talk about fireworks and hot dogs. What could be more fun than fireworks and hot dogs to wrap up a show? And I had Debbie Downer, his name is Peter, Peter Downer, a Peter poo-poo. Sorry, Peter. I love you, Peter. Peter writes this. Elias, when you talk about fireworks, I hope you mention the air, the noise, the soil, the water pollution, and not to mention the fire risks they create and the fact that they're on the way out. That's from Peter. What a poo-poo. Thumbs down. Double thumbs down from Andrew in the control room. Max, I think, is a thumbs down as well. Are you right? You're a thumbs down? Okay. Good to know. Now, ladies and gentlemen, tonight marks the 40th edition of our big international fireworks competition. We've been at it for 40 years with the International Fireworks the Lotto Quebec International Fireworks Competition, and it's going to be up and running. They've got 8 shows over the next 8 weeks or so, and it starts tonight. There are going to be 6 countries competing, by the way. Tonight, it's a total celebration. It's a smorgasbord 40th anniversary celebration. So a country isn't competing tonight. And ladies and gentlemen, let's talk about the best places to watch the fireworks competition. Of course, Jacques Cartier Bridge will be shut down, so you can go onto the bridge and get a tremendous view from there. I should point this out. I used to live on Vigée for 4 years. It was like 10-minute walk from the station, and I lived on Vigée, and we would just always just take a walk along Vigée towards Notre Dame, just to the base of the bridge, and there's a great viewing angle from there. So whether you go to La Ronde and you pay big bucks to watch the fireworks competition, or you make it a free event on the bridge or parts nearby, you can start enjoying the spectacular fireworks competition with the booms and the pops and, yes, loud noise, but it's a sight to be seen. So I'm celebrating fireworks today and the 40th edition of our Lotto Quebec International Fireworks Competition. Who is competing this year? Well, here are the entrants, the 6 countries. Hungary, July 9th. Italy, July 12th. China, July 16th. Canada, oh yeah, put us on the board. Canada is on July 23rd. Then you've got the United States of America on July 26th. And then Australia will be the final country competing on July 30th. They're going to wrap up the festival on August 6th with what they call Hommage to Legends. So 8 shows, 6 of them countries competing, and it all begins tonight. I know some of you want it all replaced with drones, and the drones look good. I say we have another festival, and we do the drone festival. But keep those fireworks for a thing like this, like an international competition. It's still fun and exhilarating and spectacular in a way the drones are not. They're also spectacular, but it's a different type of a spectacular affair. All right, now let's talk about hot dogs. Because you know what, July 4th, hey, our American listeners, shout out to our border state listeners, upstate Vermont and upstate New York, listen to us. You're going to be celebrating 250 years of America. With that in mind, July 4th is the big hot dog eating competition. And there are people who are trying to be Debbie Downers, Peter Poo-Poos, on the lowly hot dog. I think we need to celebrate the hot dog, especially in a time of year like this. I know I saw another story out of The Guardian. What's really in a hot dog? It's a highly processed food. Ladies and gentlemen, as long as you're not eating, I don't know, 40 a day, every day, just enjoy life and enjoy that hot dog. And I got thumbs downs to the poo-pooers of the fireworks, but I want to see some thumbs up here. In behind the glass, in the control room, Max and Andrew.
1: Yes, sir.
0: Hot dogs, we're all on Team Yay, right?
1: Oh, yeah.
0: We're all on Team Yay. Okay. We had a discussion earlier on, before the show even started, about the best way to prepare a hot dog. Andrew, you're the one who threw this question at me. What'd you throw at me?
2: All right. Grab your pen and paper.
0: Yeah, right.
2: So you want to boil this hot dog for about 2 to 3 minutes.
0: Okay.
2: All right.
0: Yeah.
2: Get it nice and soft on the inside. Then get your air fryer. If you don't have an air fryer yet, go buy one. And then you air fry this thing for another about 3 minutes. And oh my gosh, do you have a good hot dog? I don't care what's in the hot dog. It tastes good.
0: What temperature is the air fryer?
2: Oh, I cranked that thing. It's at 375. It's as high as it goes.
0: Okay. So you said, 3 minutes in boiling water.
2: Yep.
0: And then how many minutes in the air fryer?
2: I do about three. I like my dogs a little crispier, so that's my personal preference.
0: Well, I tell you what, I always find putting a hot dog on a barbecue, I think it's a bit of a crime. It always burns out the outside, and I don't think it tastes good. I'd rather just boiled, but I want to try this air fryer magic.
2: It does not burn it. You have to try it.
0: Now, I also told this to you guys. I'm going to share this with the listeners. I did something that I've never done before. I bought the Costco, at Costco, I bought the package of Costco hot dogs that are bun size. So it's the pleasure of the Costco hot dog, but in a much more manageable form factor. And they're delicious. Max, your last two words here, your 2 cents on hot dogs?
1: Approved. Short and sweet.
0: And that's done. You boil? You fry? What do you do?
1: Boil.
0: Boil those suckers.
1: Yes.
0: And the highlight here. Okay, put them in the air fryer after you boil them. But make sure you take that hot dog and you put it in a bun that's been slathered in butter and grilled in a pan. And then you've got the best hot dog with onions and relish and mustard. No ketchups. Are we any ketchups here?
2: Yeah, I'm a ketchuper. But I would prefer onions and all of that. But yeah, for the most part, I just want my quick dog.
0: My son,
2: ketchup on it.
0: I tell you what, my son, he's 2 years old. That's his palate. He loves ketchup on a hot dog. All right, we're going to wrap up the Elias. Next, fellas, we're going to wrap up the Elias Macko Show. Elias Macko Show next, pardon me, with a second look at the Big Five.
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4: This article makes it look like Hydro-Québec is going into your house, and if you have a hot tub, they're going to charge you more for the hot tub. That's not the case. You explained it well, Elias, here. This is about usage, total consumption. Yeah. So if you want to run 3 hot tubs but no washing machine, you can do it, right? But run them well. Look, honestly, I think some conservative views on here and monitoring can get people below this limit. I think it's actually a good encouragement.
0: Hydro-Québec's at it again. They want to charge the biggest consumers of electricity in the province. About 200,000 households that use double the average. Think about people with big mansions and hot tubs and pools and the like. They want to charge them more. We tackled that on the Big Five at 9:05. 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And I have a question on the text line. Elias, why do you call it the Big Five when there's just 3 of you? Well, if you've listened to the show, I've mentioned it time and time again. It's called the Big Five because we try and get to 5 topics every morning. 5 big stories, thus the Big Five. Don't always get to 5, but that's what we try and do. All right, I have to leave it there. Maxim Gadot producing this one. Andrew Malikin for Jay Farrar doing tremendous work behind the scenes to get us there. Thank you so much, fellas, and we'll be back at it again on Friday.
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8: Good afternoon. It's 12 o'clock. I'm Jason Mayoff of the CTV News Update. A heat warning and a severe thunderstorm watcher in effect. It's 28 downtown, but it feels like 37. Weather details in minutes. Here's what's making news right now. The premier is switching ridings for the next election. Quebec and Ottawa announce financial help for a company hurt by tariffs. And Ukraine asking for new air defenses. With the latest from the CJAD 800 Traffic Center, here's Lauren Glazer.
9: Good afternoon, Jason. Eastbound side of the T-CAN delays between Cudlias and Stinson on the eastbound Mantic and between Longelier and the Anjou Interchange. Southbound 25, busy Ypres Vaux to the tunnel. We have delays westbound Meth through Anjou again between Vio and Dicarry. For northbound Dicarry, pretty busy, Sugarcup to the top. Southbound Dicarry delays too from the top to Van Horn. On the westbound side of the 20, you're losing time before Ungrenio back to Ville-Saint-Pierre. Transit users, an ongoing service interruption on the REM between Kenora and Cudlias. That is in both directions. It's the Super Sale at Super C. This week's strawberries are only $2.44 for 750 milliliters until July 8th. only at Super C. Traffic and transit every 15 minutes on CJAD 800. Your next report at 12:15.
8: In the news, it was an open secret, but the news has now been confirmed. Premier Christine Fréchette is switching ridings. She will be running in Trois-Rivières, where she was born, instead of South Shore Saguenay, where she was elected in 2022. Rumors had been circulating for days. Fréchette confirmed them this morning. Quebecers go to the polls on October 5th. The federal and provincial governments have announced funding for a Quebec company that makes steel structures used in buildings and infrastructure. Group AD has been hit hard by U.S. tariffs. Canada's industry minister, Mélanie Joly, made the announcement in Terrebonne this morning.
10: It is really a pleasure for me to announce $12.5 million in ADF. ADF is a fantastic company, a family-owned business, and this company will create 100 new jobs and 525 jobs that are existing will be maintained.
8: Quebec is providing a loan of up to $10 million. Canada's envoy in New York says Prime Minister Mark Carney's vision of working with countries that aren't traditional allies is taking shape at the United Nations. Our ambassador to the UN, David Lametti, says part of his job is coordinating with middle powers on issues that matter to Canada, including work on safe adoption of AI.
11: People would like to have a say with respect to the safety and governance of artificial intelligence, but they also would like to be able to benefit from artificial intelligence, specific and general applications. And so they want to have a voice in the adoption.
8: Lametti also says work to pool resources with Australia and New Zealand on matters ranging from the Israel-Palestine war to the involvement of women in conflict and peacekeeping. Ukrainian President Volodymyr Zelensky is asking for air defenses like Patriot missiles after Russian attacks killed at least 18 people today. A massive wave of drone and missile attacks lasted for nearly 11 hours, targeting the capital, Kyiv, and several other regions across the country. Russia says it targeted military, fuel, and energy facilities as civilians spent the night in shelters. For interviews and other audio, go to CJAD800.com or download the iHeartRadio app. Your Dormez-vous Weather Center forecast. We have a heat warning in effect along with a severe thunderstorm watch. A mix of sun and cloud with a chance of showers or a severe thunderstorm this afternoon. A little windy, the high 32, the humidex 42. Partly cloudy with a chance of showers or a severe thunderstorm this evening. Clearing overnight, the low 24. And sunshine tomorrow, the high 32, the humidex 39. It's 28 downtown, but it feels like 37. For all the news during the day, stream us on your smart speaker. Just say play CJAD 800. 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
12: Hello, everybody. On this Thursday, July 2nd, 2026, I'm Tim Power sitting in for Vashi Capellas. Time for the rundown.
5: The rundown.
12: Yet another day and a major projects announcement coming. It is a busy day on that front, the major projects beat. In about an hour from now, Prime Minister Mark Carney is scheduled to make an announcement alongside British Columbia Premier David Eby in Vancouver. It's being billed as a new cooperative prosperity partnership to build a stronger, more sustainable economy. Premier Eby's office calls it a new multi-billion dollar agreement that will power decades of job growth and prosperity. It's scheduled for 1:15 Eastern Time. Then sometime later today, Alberta Premier Danielle Smith is set to announce details of Alberta's proposal for a new oil pipeline to the West Coast. Smith's government had set itself a deadline of July 1st to make a submission to the new federal major projects office. Smith was originally scheduled to make that announcement this morning. It was then postponed. We haven't prepared the exact time yet, but we will update you when we do. All of this playing out against the backdrop of Alberta separatism. Prime Minister Mark Carney had been scheduled to fly to Edmonton on Canada Day and make a speech promoting national unity. That trip was cancelled in the afternoon after a severe thunderstorm hit Ottawa, cancelling Canada Day celebrations in the capital. Before the storm rolled in, Carney did make a traditional midday Canada Day address in which he touched on the themes of national unity and touted the benefits of Canadian federalism. Here's some of what he said.
13: We're building in a spirit of cooperative federalism to create one Canadian economy, to build Canada strong. From new homes, community infrastructure, nation-building, defense, transport, and energy projects in every province, in every territory. This work is born from the conviction that Canada is worth fighting for. That Canada belongs to all Canadians, that Canada's best days are yet to come. These convictions were forged across generations and they're being renewed by this generation. Courage, connections, conviction, Canada, our Canada, Canada true, Canada strong, Canada free. Un Canada pour tous, tout le temps.
12: Canada strong, Canada free. Indeed, yesterday it was Canada Day, and that was the theme in many, many celebrations. We'll dig into the politics of major projects and national unity with our daily debrief panel next hour. Of course, we were watching for a Canada Day announcement about CUSMA, because that was the date set to let us all know whether the deal would continue or not. Well, it's official. The United States has not renewed CUSMA. Trade representatives from Canada, Mexico, and the U.S. met virtually yesterday. United States Trade Representative Jameson Greer formally notified Canada and Mexico that the U.S. won't sign on to an extension of the free trade agreement. However, CUSMA remains in place, but it now enters a process of annual reviews until it expires in 2036. In a statement after the meeting, Canada-U.S. Trade Minister Dominic LeBlanc said this: "We agreed on the importance of continuing our discussions and identifying ways to ensure trade and investment frameworks between Canada, the United States, and Mexico continue to support North American prosperity and competitiveness. We look forward to further engagement with the United States and Mexico in the coming weeks and months as we work together to strengthen our shared prosperity." That was a statement from Dominic LeBlanc. Well, if you're in Central Canada, you know the big story is the heat wave. The heat wave across Ontario is expected to last through the rest of the week and weekend while spreading into Quebec, the Maritimes, Atlantic Canada. Environment Canada has issued widespread heat warnings, with Humidex values reaching the mid-40s in parts of Quebec and very hot conditions across Ontario. Severe thunderstorms also caused major power outages, with Hydro One in Ontario reporting as many as 168,000 customers without power at one point. Ottawa saw about 110 millimeters of rain, while storms forced some canceled some Canada Day celebrations and left crews working to restore power in hard-hit areas. To tell us where things stand now and where they're going, delighted to be joined by Doug Gillum. Doug is a senior meteorologist with the Weather Network. Oh boy, Doug, I was right in the middle of the heat dome yesterday in and around Pembroke, Ontario, and we got everything from the heat to the rain to the power outage. One of the people we were with had to leave because their home had been flooded. Anything good coming, Doug, in the next day or two?
14: Well, some relief is on the way. That's kind of the theme of this summer, the changeable weather patterns. You don't really lock into anything for a long period of time. So we're going to see some more refreshing conditions as we go into the weekend. But we have to hang in there another day or two with the extreme heat and humidity. And, you know, the focus of the heat dome is over the eastern U.S. We're in the ring of fire, and which is why we've been seeing these strong to severe storms come through. What a historic day in Ottawa, over 100 millimeters of rain.
12: Yeah, historic, Doug, wasn't the word my friend was using when he discovered his basement had been flooded. It was more of the four-letter variety, and I think there were many other Ottawanians who were sharing that word. But so is this heat dome or the American heat dome moving up? Is it moving east? Are the Maritimes, Atlantic Canada, now going to get some of this? What does the forecasting show us?
14: Although heat dome is weakening, it's getting beaten down around the edges, but not before some of it squeezes east and the Maritimes get their round of heat, only lasting a couple of days, but today and Friday across New Brunswick and PEI and pushing into Nova Scotia, the focus of the heat there Friday and Saturday. So it doesn't last that long, but it certainly has an impact with the Humidex, upper 30s to lower 40s, and there will be storms as we, with that as well. So, everyone who's dealing with the heat also dealing with the storm threat. And as the heat finally relaxes across Ontario and Quebec later this week and heading to the weekend again, we're going to still see more storms as the cold front sags into our soupy air mass.
12: Is this kind of a new normal? We've had a bunch of these heat domes, it seems, Doug, over the last number of years. And while it's always warm in central Canada this time of year, I can't recall times when we've hit, as we're supposed to in Ottawa today, 46 degrees with the Humidex. I mean, that is paralyzingly hot.
14: Yeah, I mean, we've had heat domes before. It's sort of like when the polar vortex became a buzzword. We've always had the polar vortex, and then we all started talking about it when it became the buzzword, and that's kind of what the heat dome's doing. I mean, there's no question we're seeing some extreme heat, but what's making it even more oppressive, it's not that we haven't hit these numbers before, they're rare, but we had a very wet spring, so there's a lot of evaporation going on, the plants are giving off a lot of moisture. So you take these very high temperatures, no doubt about it, it's very hot, but what's adding the extra edge with the Humidex is the amount of evaporation that we're getting because the ground's so wet. And so that is giving us truly tropical humidity values, and that's knocking the Humidex even higher. In Toronto yesterday, it reached 48. That wasn't an all-time record, but that's the highest I've seen in a long time and very close to the all-time record of 51. So it truly is miserable.
12: That is the better word, I think, Doug, to describe it. Appreciate your time today. Thank you for updating us on these miserable conditions. You have a good day.
14: Thanks. You as well. Stay cool and have a great day.
12: All right, we will indeed try our best to stay cool, and cool is what the rest of this show is as well. When we come back, Dwayne Bratt from Mount Royal University is going to join us to talk about what Danielle Smith is trying to navigate with her announcement today. Nick Nan also pop in the first hour, as will Dan Riskin. We've got a jam-packed first hour, and if you want to stay cool and be cool, listen to the show. Back in a moment with more of the Vashi Capellas program.
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9: We're seeing slowdowns now on the westbound side of the Met, starting Lackward Air running out to the DeCary Interchange. Also delays on the eastbound side of the TCAN, Côte-de-l'Est to Papineau on the eastbound Met, and again between Lackward Air and Anjou. Southbound 25, pretty busy between Yprevo and the tunnel. We do have delays northbound the Carriott's length. Westbound 20 has volume now before Angrenio back to Ville-Saint-Pierre. Looks like a problem through the interchange. Ongoing service interruption on the REM between Kenora and Côte-de-l'Est. That is in both directions. 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
15: 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Or will it be Kelly Alexander on entertainment and the latest on the Taylor Swift-Travis Kelce wedding? Film critic Chris Bumbray at 8:20 takes a look ahead to the movies of the weekend and what's on in Montreal. 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
1: Tim Power sitting in for Vashi. Well, you will remember just before Canada Day, we talked to Richard Masson, the former head of the Alberta Petroleum Marketing Group, about a story in the Globe and Mail which said, according to sources, that the government of Alberta at this point did not have a private sector proponent for their pipeline to the west. And we looked at that from an economics and practicality perspective. We're going to dive deeper now into the politics of all of this, because we are waiting for Daniel Smith to unveil some information to us today to help us do that. Delighted to be joined by Dwayne Bratt. Dwayne is a professor of political science, Department of Economics, Justice, and Policy Studies at Mount Royal University. Dwayne, where do we sit right now in terms of the hopes and aspirations of Albertans for this pipeline? And I assume it is divided along lines of whether one is for separatism or opposed to separatism and some other cadres of support.
2: Well, I would say that most Albertans are actually in favor of the pipeline. They were in favor of working towards this. What separates it amongst the separatists is they don't believe it will happen. And they don't believe that the Alberta government should be working with Mark Carney. I still remember the day after Daniel Smith signed the original MOU, she got booed by separatists at her own party convention for the very fact that she was working with a federal government. And I would say it's a federal Liberal government that I think really antagonizes them. But they all believe in a pipeline. In fact, the separatists believe that for some reason it would be easier to build a pipeline as an independent country. I think that's ridiculous. We have to see the details in what comes out today, because there's still a lot of unknowns.
1: Is there any scuttlebutt, Dwayne, in Alberta now as to what the premier is likely to say? What have you heard at this moment?
2: Well, I from what we've seen with the leaks, it's that the Alberta government will be the proponent. I believe that all along. Almost every major pipeline built in this country has started as a crown corporation, largely federal, but I think in this case it would be provincial. What I'm interested in is whether there's already a minority stake amongst private sector companies, or if this is a sole government initiative with the idea that once it's built, once it's operational, once the oil is flowing, then it will be sold off. So that's issue one. Issue number two is the route, and it could very well be multiple routes in here. The Alberta government clearly wants a northern route. It is quicker to get to Asia. It has a much deeper port off of Prince Rupert or Kitimat. But the challenges there are much greater opposition from Indigenous groups in northern BC. You still have the tanker ban that would have to be waived off the northwest coast of BC. Therefore, they have put in a southern route which would mirror the existing Trans Mountain pipeline. There it is easier because they've already worked with the Indigenous groups previously on this. It's the one route that the federal government has been supporting. So I want to see if there's a route, but we're hearing there may be multiple routes. And then the third issue is around the carbon capture and storage project, which was directly tied to this. Is there any mention of that? We're already hearing pushback coming from the Pathways Alliance, the large oil companies in Alberta, that they don't want to pay this, that they've already invested money in this. So those would just be three things that I'm going to be looking for today. Some that we already have a sense of, others that we have to see the writing in the document.
1: A lot of our public debate is ahistorical. People don't want to know what you just said a moment ago, that history of resource development in this country has seen government involvement in the early days, as private sector proponents may be a little cautious. If Alberta comes out and says we are going to create a Crown Corp or an agency or whatever it may be to drive this forward and be the proponent, what will the reaction be? Will the separatists latch on to that as a poor choice? What criticism might Smith face?
2: Oh, absolutely. I mean, she is the leader of a conservative party, much more conservative than, let's say, Peter Lougheed's conservative party, which created a whole series of crown corporations to help develop the oil sands. She will pivot, not surprisingly, to blame Justin Trudeau, and say that the reason they have to do that is because of Trudeau's policies has elevated the risk, and therefore the only way to de-risk the process is by creating a provincial crown corporation. So there's going to be a delicate dance, but remember, the villain is always Trudeau. So that's what she's going to pin it on. And the irony is she's going to replicate the same strategy that Trudeau did with the Trans Mountain Pipeline, hopefully without those massive cost overruns.
1: Yeah, the Trans Mountain Corporation, of course, owner of and manager of that pipeline. Dwayne, so where is this going to fit now in the debate? We're getting closer to October. Of course, there are a number of referendums in October, but the one everybody is watching is whether or not Albertans will vote to have a second referendum on whether to separate or not. If Smith isn't strong today, what does that do for the separatist and going at her credibility?
2: Well, there's several deadlines. One is the one that we're facing today. The other one occurs in the fall, just before the referendum, where the federal government would have to make the choice about whether this is a project in the national interest. If they do that under legislation, they would be able to streamline the regulatory process. They would supersede a whole series of important environmental regulations, including that tanker ban. So the question would then be, does the Carney government, weeks before the referendum on separation, do they determine that it's in the national interest? This is going to be tough for them, because if what the government of Alberta produces today is not a pipeline plan, but a series of plans, in the sense of, hey, we've got three possible routes. We may have or may not have an agreement on carbon storage with the oil sands company. We are going to create a crown corporation out of Alberta, but we actually haven't done that yet. How does Carney determine that really what the concept of a plan, how does that meet the national interest standing? And if he doesn't, then does that give more wind to the separatists? It's a sad state of affairs that the fate of the country rests on a pipeline. I think that is overstating things. I think it's a bit ridiculous, but there may be a whole series of soft separatists in the middle, sort of the people who don't want to leave Canada but want to send Ottawa a message. If Ottawa rejects this pipeline project, that could really affect the vote, I think, in October.
1: The power of political symbolism, it never ceases to amaze me, as you say. In this case, it is a pipeline which may never see the light of day. Last one for you, got about 30 seconds. Where are we as we head into Calgary Stampede Week with the broader public sentiments around separatism?
2: It remains a minority view, but a very committed minority view. They did some counter demonstrations yesterday. You actually saw a bizarre situation of Brian Jean, who's the energy minister in Alberta, going to a Canada Day parade with a Canada Day t-shirt, but waving an Alberta flag. So you want to talk about mixed messages, there's a mixed message for you. So I think the Federalists have the upper hand right now, but the intensity is with the separatist movement.
1: Always great to chat with you, Dwayne. Thank you for your time today.
2: Okay, you're welcome, Tim.
1: Take care. That is Professor Dwayne Bratt, Professor of Political Science, Department of Economics, Justice, Policy Studies, Mount Royal University. When we come back, we've got Nick Nanos on to talk about some new polls that look at the Alto Rail and impressions of national unity. Back with Nick momentarily.
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4: 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It's 12:30. I'm Jason Mayoff with a CTV News update. Two people arrested this morning in an RCMP raid on a home in Montreal North. The operation was part of an investigation into an alleged human smuggling network. An alleged smuggler and migrant were arrested. A nationwide manhunt is over after a man who allegedly cut off his electronic monitoring device was caught by police in Ontario. Andres Felipe Munoz was wanted by Longueuil police in connection with a domestic violence case, and in early April is said to have removed his tracker and fled the province. And the Quebec government is investing nearly $1 billion in the construction of new residential neighborhoods made up of modular homes priced at $350,000 and under. The money will be used to connect the neighborhoods to the water and sewer systems. For more news, including the premier switching ridings for the October election, go to ctvnewsmontreal.ca. 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
5: We have delays on the westbound side of the 20 Turcon to Norman. Earlier accident through the Ville-St. Pierre interchange has been cleared out. Southbound 13, volume there between the Vachon Bridge and 440. More volume between Hickmore and Ottawa Route 20. On the westbound side of the Met, we're losing some time through the Anjou interchange. Also between Lac-Quadère and the DeCary interchange. For northbound, the Carry, pretty slow. Sherbrooke up to the top. For transit users, an ongoing service interruption on the REM between Kenora and Côte Liesse. That is in both directions. 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Offer ends July 6th. Traffic and transit every 15 minutes on CJAD 800. Your next report at 12:45.
4: Your Dormez-vous Weather Center forecast. We have a heat warning in effect along with a severe thunderstorm watch. A mix of sun and cloud with a chance of showers or a severe thunderstorm this afternoon. A little windy. The high 32, the humidex 42. Partly cloudy with a chance of showers or a severe thunderstorm this evening, clearing overnight, the low 24, and sunshine tomorrow, the high 32, the humidex 39. It's 28 downtown, but it feels like 38. Your next CTV News update is at 1 o'clock.
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1: Tim Power sitting in for Vashi today on this Thursday, July 2nd. Delighted now to talk to Nick Nanos, founder and chief data scientist at Nanos Research. Now, Nick, I have to ask you about this before we get into National Unity and Alto Rail. How you doing, buddy, with the World Cup? Because anybody who knows you are an ardent, hardcore fan of the Greek team. And as I like to remind Vashi, Greece didn't make the World Cup, Nick, so who are you cheering for right now?
2: What do you mean, who am I cheering for? Are you kidding me, Tim? You're killing me, man. I'm cheering for Canada, 100%. Okay. You know, Canada from day one. You know, the thing is I love Greece, but, you know, like, let's face it, I was born in Canada. I have Greek heritage, but, you know, I'd like Greece to do well, too, but it's not in the cards. The Canadian team's been doing really well. I'm looking forward to the game against Morocco, but it's going to be tough.
1: Oh, yeah.
2: It's going to be really tough.
1: Yeah, Morocco are one of the best sides in the world, but you never know. There have been some upsets. But speaking of upset, let's move to the politics, because you and I could talk soccer forever, and we'll spare the audience that at the moment. Now, you did a National Unity poll, of course, coming out around Canada Day. What are some of the top-line findings, Nick?
2: Well, in the survey that we did with the Globe and Mail, and you know what, Tim? We just finished the survey on June 28th, so just a couple days before Canada Day. Good news and not great news, maybe I'll say that. So the good news is, ask Canadians, is it important for them personally for Canada to remain united? 9 out of every 10 Canadians say it's either important or somewhat important. That's the good news. The not so great news is that when we ask Canadians about how united we are, the numbers are not as great. Only 37%, a little more than 1 out of every 3 Canadians, would rate Canada as strong in terms of being united. And you know what? About 1/4 think that we're outright divided right now. So, you know, the thing is you look at the top number, yes, Canadians would like to see the country united. When they ask to give a score, not as strong on that front.
1: Like anything, always beneath the surface. So stay at the top number, and let's break it down a little bit. 88%, 9 out of 10, as you suggest. What does it say in Alberta and Quebec? Do they believe national unity is important? What are those regional breakdowns?
2: Not as strong. Actually, Quebec's at the bottom. In terms of intensity of importance, Quebec's actually at the bottom of the list when it comes to regions. Only 28% of Quebecers outright, sorry, not that. It was, let me just look. No, it's not that. 59.5% of Quebecers outright said that it was important for Canada to be united. The national average is 77. Prairies, the West, you get into Prairies in the West, it's in the 70s. It's in the high 80s in Ontario, but Quebecers, their level of intensity of importance of Canada remaining united was lower in Quebec than any other region, followed by the Prairies in BC.
1: Let's chip away at that number, the numbers you talked about in terms of being less united. What's driving those numbers, Nick?
2: Well, I think there's a lot of things going on right now in terms of the threats. In the same survey, we asked what the threats to national unity were, and we had a long list. The stuff that's going on with the U.S. and the influence of the U.S. being was actually rated the top threat at around by about 54% of Canadians. And then after that, people said there's a lot of political polarization. Alberta separation referendum, or the referendum to talk about or to consider separation, was near the top of the list. But you know, the thing is that it looks like when you look at the big picture, there's like a whole cocktail of grievances, why don't we just say, whether it's economic differences between the regions, what the federal government is doing, regional grievances from the West, all that kind of stuff kind of rolling up to kind of drive the threats that Canadians believe are pointed at the level of unity that we have as a country.
1: Before we move to trains, which is fitting because that is how the country was originally built, as we know, is the U.S., the concern about the U.S., or more particularly the concern about Trump, still the biggest thing driving national unity?
2: Actually, it's the influence that what in the survey, it was the influence of the United States, not necessarily Donald Trump. And I think a lot of this has to do with the fact that, you know, when they think of what's going on right now and things that influences, like many Canadians follow U.S. news, there are also Canadians that support Prime Minister, not just Prime Minister Mark Carney, but they support President Trump. It's not a majority of Canadians, but there are some. You know, even when we look at our polling in Alberta, you know, although it's not a majority, there's a significant proportion of Albertans that think that they would be better off outside of Canada than in Canada. So, you know, the referendum isn't likely to pass in terms of the discussion about Alberta separation, but can't be dismissed. There's a significant proportion of Albertans who think that they have a better economic future outside of Canada than in.
1: Well, that is that's important and good to know at this juncture. Now, since you and I have known each other, and perhaps since Brian Mulroney was in office, we've oft heard, Nick, of the fabled high-speed rail network that's going to go between Toronto and Quebec City. Now, it's maybe a bit more real. The Aalto proposal or the versions of the Aalto proposal are out there. Wanted to get a sense of this, and you spoke specifically to your respondents about, you know, whether this $90 billion high speed rail plan, what kind of a priority should be for government. What did they tell you?
2: Yeah, you know, it's interesting, Tim. You know, we've worked together and we've looked at polling for, man, now it's 30, not to date us, 30 years probably.
1: Don't date us.
2: We've been looking at numbers together. And, you know, the thing is, we didn't ask people, would you like a high-speed rail link? Do you support a high-speed rail link? Because you know what? Who wouldn't? You know, generally, most people would be good with that. What we asked was, how much of a priority should it be for the government of Canada to put its shoulder behind the wheel? That wasn't the exact question, but on this Aalto high speed rail project. And you know what? It's not a slam dunk. About just as many people think that it should be a high priority as it should be a low priority. And it speaks to, when we look at the national numbers, division. Now, if you're in Ontario and Quebec, you're much more likely to think that it should be a high priority than if you're in the prairies and the West, or even Atlantic Canada. So maybe when we're thinking about the project, we should just be thinking that, yeah, it's got legs in Ontario and Quebec, but get outside of Ontario and Quebec, and I think when average people hear about the estimated cost of $60 to $90 billion and things, other things that might be done with $60 to $90 billion outside of Ontario and Quebec, they're thinking maybe this isn't a great idea.
1: One piece of data that really leaped out for me, and there's a lot of good data there, but younger Canadians say they're more likely to say high-speed rail can be a high priority of 40%. What do you attribute that to, Nick?
2: Well, you know, the thing is it's marginally above the error rate for the survey. So, like, the national average for high priority was 38. This was 40. I think part of that could be explained by the fact that, you know what, not as many young people have cars as in the past, and that rail, bus, all that kind of stuff are kind of important ways for young people to get from city to city to city. So you know, the thing is that the high-speed rail could have a little more traction in terms of young people. What's interesting is that, you know, they're a little higher than the national average on this. And you know what? At the same time, Tim, we know from all the other research that we do and the stuff that we've talked about is young people are just feeling crushed under the cost of living, right? The cost of groceries and the cost of housing. So the fact that they would like to do anything is actually quite significant.
1: Well, I'm glad, my friend, you didn't ask if Nick and Tim will be alive long enough to ride the train, because, as I said, we've seen this movie a few times before. Good to talk to you. Go, Canada, go. Let's see if we can pull that upset, Nick, on Saturday against Morocco.
2: Take it easy. Bye-bye.
1: Bye. That is our friend Nick Nanos. He is, of course, the founder and chief data scientist at Nanos Research. When we come back, it's time to talk some science, and Dan Riskin, Choco Shock, wants to talk about the bats, and we're going to do that in a moment here on the Vashi Cabello Show.
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3: We're seeing some delays now on the westbound side of the Met through the Anjou interchange, again between La Cordillera and the DeCary interchange. For the eastbound side of the TCAN, volume there between Cavendish and Papineau on the eastbound Met, again between L'Anjoulier and Anjou. Southbound 25, volume 2 between Yprevo and the tunnel. We have delays northbound the Carriott's length. Also delays on the westbound side of the 20 starting before Ungerneau to Norman. Some good news now for transit users. Service is slowly resuming on the REM in both directions. Get 20 times the points Friday and Saturday at Farmer Free. 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
12: Welcome back. Tim Powers in for Vashi. It's one of the most fun parts of this program. 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
12: Who do you do that with but the one and only Dan Riskin, CTV Science and Technology Specialist. Now, Dan, when I saw the list of topics, I felt honored because I know you love your bats, and you've done a lot of research work on bats. And there was this tragic story in 2024 of an 11-year-old boy who died of rabies because he apparently had gotten from a bat at the cottage. 2 years later, public health officials have released a full report. What does the report say? What should we know about bats and rabies in Ontario, Dan? Because this seems like something that's almost 100 years after it. We should be talking about it.
14: Yeah, I mean, it's a rare disease. Nobody's gotten, no human has gotten rabies in Ontario since 1967 up to this.
12: Really?
14: And so if you look across Canada, 28 cases of human rabies in the last 100 years. Like, it's just not a common disease, but it is so bad, and it is preventable. And really what was missing here was just knowledge of what to do when a person comes in contact with a bat and what the risks are. And so this is just a good opportunity. It's cottage time. Everybody's going to be out in the woods, and there are bats out there, and that's great because they eat mosquitoes. And if you don't touch the bat, you're good. If there are bats flying around your cottage and you're seeing them, that's great. They should be there. They're friendly. They're doing their thing. It's lovely. But the bats that are doing things the way they want to do them are very good at staying away from people. And so they won't end up touching you. They'll end up, you know, they might get in the room, but they'll fly around and try to get out, and you'll let them out and we'll be good. Again, nothing to worry about. But if you do come into contact with a bat, there's

0: A small chance that it does have rabies. And it, what turns out from this report is that this 11-year-old boy woke up and he had a bat on his skin. And he brushed it off. The dad came into the room, picked up the bat with a pot and a lid, took it outside, let it go. And he didn't, the kid had no visible scratches, no visible bites, didn't say, you know, had been asleep, but didn't experience any injury. And so they thought nothing of it. And it turns out that that was the sort of big mistake that they made, because by the time symptoms started to develop about 2 weeks later, it had been too long. And that disease had, sort of takes its time to take effect. But while he wasn't doing anything, that virus was making its way up the nerves of his arm, up the nerves from wherever he was bitten to his brain. And once the symptoms start to show, it's because that virus is in the brain. And so tragically, he died. But if he had gotten a shot, if he'd gone and told a public health official or a doctor what had happened and just gotten pre-exposure shots, he would have been fine. Millions and millions of people get pre-exposure shots after coming into contact with wildlife. And of the people who get those shots, it's extremely rare for someone to die, even if there's a bit of a delay before they get the shots. But if you wait for symptoms, that's when you have a problem. So the big take-home message is, if you don't touch it, you're fine. But if for any reason you come into contact with a bat or any other wild mammal, you just go tell a doctor and they'll give you some rabies shots and you'll be fine.
1: Yeah, my mother used to do a ton of work with the Humane Society in Newfoundland and Labrador, and I know if she ever did get bitten by one of the wild animals she was trying to deal with, she would quickly go off if she wasn't up to date in a rabies shot and get one. That seems to be the best course of action, correct? If you encounter a wild animal, get that rabies shot.
0: Yeah, absolutely. And so the skunks can carry it. It's a mammal disease. So it could be a skunk, okay. Could be a raccoon, could be a bat. And the thing is, it's probably fine. The bat might be fine, but you don't know until it's too late. And so, you really just have to treat every scenario as though it was the worst case scenario. And it used to be that rabies shots were like in the stomach and very painful. It's just a series of shots in the arm. It's not a big deal. Yeah. And you're going to be fine. And it's so incredibly effective that it's just, and really, that's what really strikes me about this, is that if the parents had known what I just said, none of this would have happened. And so it's just really important for everybody to just have that wired into their heads, that if you touch a wild animal, you just got to go tell a doctor about it, and they will, and they can take action that will protect you. It's just a really tragic story. And of course, I'm not blaming the parents by any stretch, and I'm applauding them, because they're part of they together with these doctors decided to put out this statement 2 years later and say, please don't walk in the same sort of steps as we did. Make sure that if your child comes into contact with a wild animal like a bat, that you tell the doctor about it.
1: Yeah, and then and you must applaud them for the courage it's taking to do that. Just one last question. I didn't mean to go deep on the bats, but I am now, because this can happen, right? I was at a cottage in North Carolina, and there was a bat in the cottage, and we tried to catch it and get it outside. We eventually did, but what should you do in those circumstances then, if you are in a place where there are bats? How do you coax them out without having contact that could be problematic?
0: Yeah, I mean, the best case scenario is that you can open a door and then it just flies out the door, or you open a window and it flies out the window. If it lands and you can get close to it, you can pick it up with a shoebox or in fact, the pot and lid idea is not a bad one. I would wear thick gardening gloves if I were going to do something like that. And, you know, just put it somewhere where it just can't get to anybody. Just take it outside. You don't have to make sure it flies. You don't have to throw it in the air or anything like that. Just move it outside and it should take off on its own.
1: All right, we'll move on, but that's fascinating on so many levels.
0: It is.
1: We'll give fake news a break today, because I want to get to this one with the 2.5 minutes we have left. And the pitfalls of calling AI an employee. Oh boy, tell me about this.
0: Well, so this is a thing that's starting to happen, is a lot of companies want to show that they're on board for AI and that they're AI friendly, and they want their stockholders to know that they're using AI. And so they'll do things like putting AI bots in their org charts and saying, like, well, you know, we have we have an AI robot that is on our HR team. And so that robot is named Scout, and Scout's job is to look at job applications, conduct first round interviews, put forth candidates, and like you treat it like a person. And so you say Scout is handing over this report on who we should hire. And this is, some people did a series of experiments, and they just showed that when you do that, people don't take as much accountability in fact checking the work of Scout because they think of it as a person. So if you say to a person, we had an AI model find a list of employees, they'll be very critical and check that list before they pass it on. But if they think that, you know, Scout did it, this employee that's made of AI, they won't be as critical of it. And so there's a bit of a problem there with them not having the same. I mean, they're like, I believe it's about 18% less likely to find mistakes that it made if they're told it's an AI employee as opposed to just told that it's an AI tool.
1: Next thing, AI employees will be unionizing. They'll have their own labor movement. I mean, it's fascinating where this can actually go, right? As we explore and embrace AI. I'll just give you 20 seconds to wrap a bow around this. What should we be doing here, Dan, then?
0: Well, I think the companies are expecting that calling AI an employee is going to have these benefits, that it's going to make people more likely to use it, and then it's going to make people think their company's doing the right thing. And this just shows pitfalls. It doesn't show any advantages to doing that. So don't do that. Don't say that AI is an employee.
1: I will pass that on to many of my younger peers who love AI. Dan, great to chat with you today. Thank you, my friend.
0: Yeah, thank you. I also love AI, but just don't make it my friend. It's not a person.
1: Well, I know I'm talking to the real Dan Riskin, or at least that's what they tell me. So there you go. All right, that is Talk Science to be with our friend Dan Riskin. When we come back in hour two, time for our daily debrief panel. Stand by for that.
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7: Good afternoon. It's 1 o'clock. I'm Jason Mayoff of the CTV News Update. A heat warning and a severe thunderstorm watch are in effect. It's 28 downtown, but it feels like 38. Weather details in minutes. Here's what's making news right now. Arrests at an alleged human smuggling stash house in Montreal. A man arrested after allegedly cutting off his GPS monitoring bracelet and help for a Quebec company hit hard by U.S. tariffs. For the latest from the CJAD 800 Traffic Center, here's Lauren Glazer.
8: We're seeing slowdowns now. Southbound 13 from the 344 onto the 440, again between Hickmore and Ottawa 20. Westbound side of the 20, delays there between Turcotte and Norman. Also volume on the eastbound side of the 20, starting 32nd at 1st Avenue. Northbound the Carry, busy its length. Also delay southbound the Carry now from the top to Van Horn. Southbound 15, pretty slow between De La Vérendrye and the Champlain. On the westbound side of the Met, you are losing time as well. Longelier back to the De Carry interchange. 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Offer ends July 6th. Traffic and transit every 15 minutes on CJAD 800. 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
7: In the news, police have made two arrests in Montreal North in an alleged human smuggling ring. One alleged smuggler and one migrant have been arrested. The RCMP's Marie-Pierre Gertin says it came after a raid at a home being used as a stash house.
9: For migrants that were coming into Canada, they were at this residence as using it as a temporary housing, waiting until they found another house to live at or another residence to go to. And for the migrants that were going south, it was believed that the migrants were hiding at this residence before getting a ride to the border.
7: She says the raid is linked to an incident last month when an RCMP officer was injured by an alleged smuggler who was intercepted near the U.S. border in a vehicle with five migrants aboard. A Montreal area man accused of domestic violence who allegedly cut off his GPS tracking bracelet has been arrested in Ontario. Longueuil police had been searching for Andres Felipe Munoz for 3 months. He allegedly altered his appearance in order to evade the authorities before finally being caught this week in the Toronto area. The Quebec and federal governments are putting millions of dollars into a Quebec steel company that's been hit hard by American tariffs. Group ADF builds steel superstructures. Canada's industry minister, Mélanie Joly, had a message to Canadians now that the U.S. has rejected a long-term renewal of the CUSMA Continental Free Trade Agreement.
10: We've got your back, we're working with you, and we're building Canada strong. And these are not only slogans. These are real decisions that we're taking as a government to protect jobs and create jobs across the country. And today is the very example of this, because this business is ground zero for the tariffs.
7: She says 18 months ago, 80% of Group ADF's business was with the U.S. That has now dropped to 55% thanks to a big contract to make power pylons for Hydro-Quebec. The couple who climbed to the top of the Empire State Building's spire yesterday has been granted supervised release. Ivan Birkis and Angela Nicolau were arrested and charged with misdemeanor and felony charges. Once at the top, the Russian natives unfurled a banner that had a peace and love message before getting engaged and climbing back down. For interviews and other audio, go to CJAD800.com or download the iHeartRadio app. Your Dormevu Weather Center forecast. We have a heat warning in effect along with a severe thunderstorm watch. A mix of sun and cloud with a chance of showers or a severe thunderstorm this afternoon. A little windy, the high 32 today, the humidex 42. Partly cloudy with a chance of showers or a severe thunderstorm this evening. Clearing overnight, the low 24. And sunny tomorrow, the high 32, the humidex 39. It's 28 downtown, but it feels like 38. For all the news during the day, stream us on your smart speaker. Just say play CJAD 800. 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
1: Joining us in the first segment of the Daily Debrief, Rob Benzie, Queen's Park Bureau Chief for the Toronto Star, Mike LeCouture, Senior Political Correspondent, CTV National News. Mike can only stay for the first segment because he's covering the Prime Minister at 1:15, and we'll have more on that later. And Sharon Carr, Principal at Navigator, former Deputy Chief of Staff to Finance Minister Bill Morneau. Welcome all as we await a Carney Eby announcement on a major project deal. We're also seeing that Alberta's chief of staff to Danielle Smith, Rob Anderson, posting on social media that their announcement today, it's going to be bigger than just a pipeline submission, I assure you. Buckle up, Alberta. Today is going to be a big day for our province. The Prime Minister also this evening will be with Premier Smith. So it's a busy day on the major projects front. Mike, let's start with you because you are covering the PM today. What are we expecting from Carney and what are they saying about what they're expecting in both BC in Alberta today?
3: Yeah, well, I think, you know, we got a bit of a hint of it last week when David Eby talked about how the federal government asked him to stay or to cut short his trip to China for this MOU. So another memorandum of understanding is seemingly what we're getting from the BC and Alberta. And I don't know if it's going to be the type of thing where Prime Minister Carney is going to be like Oprah, where he says, you get an MOU, you get an MOU, you get an MOU. But, I mean, you know, it seems to be something that he likes. And so, you know, what it will be, unclear, but certainly last week, the Premier had talked about the Massey Tunnel project, the North Coast transmission line as well, which is going to be extending their grid further north, you know, suspecting that will be in on it. But I'm wondering how all of this sort of meshes together, right? Like, you have the Prime Minister now tonight with Danielle Smith, and, you know, what will happen, what is going to be laid out in BC, how does that either dovetail or actually block what is going to be coming in Alberta, and was that the sequencing of things? And I say that because originally the Prime Minister was supposed to be in Edmonton last night, but weather here unfortunately blocked his flight from leaving. So was the rollout supposed to be the reverse? Was it supposed to be Danielle Smith first and then Premier Eby? It'll be interesting to see what the two announcements are together to see if they were put out of order.
1: Which gets to stitching all of this together, because there are a bunch of other premiers who are going to want their day on a major project announcement, and leads us to Rob, and hopefully Rob won't do the Tom Cruise from Oprah and dance on the sofa and take us to places
3: I'd love
1: Tom
3: to
1: Cruise
3: see that.
1: Should have, take us to places Tom Cruise never should have taken us then. Rob, what's Ontario looking at here? What's Doug Ford hoping and praying for today? Or what will he be doing after he sees these announcements when it comes to hit the province he represents?
4: Well, you know what, Tim? Ford is a big proponent of the pipeline, bitumen pipeline to the Pacific, because this, he believes, will be made with Ontario steel and will help the economy in this province as well as the economies of Alberta and British Columbia. So he's a booster of that. He's also, of course, has his own pet projects here in Ontario that he's hoping that Mr. Carney will support. One of those is the expansion of Billy Bishop Toronto Centre Airport, or Toronto City Airport, on the island here. It's an airport that now services about 2 million passengers a year. Ford would like it to go to 5 million and would like jets to, small commuter jets, to be able to land there. Currently, it's just QX400 propeller turboprops that are able to land there. So that's something that Carney is currently doing a consultation on, public consultation. That should be completed by July 24th. Carney's kind of on the fence on whether he wants this airport expanded. So that's something Ford is kind of hoping for, and it'll be something that we'll be expecting those kinds of projects to be discussed at the Premier's Conference in PEI in 3 or 4 weeks.
1: Yeah, that Premier's Conference in PEI, Sharon, is going to be very interesting, but it looks like the current Prime Minister, again, is paving the way to make major projects easier in some sectors. He's still going to have to do work with Indigenous and other consultations, but he put out the his latest forward guidance message before Canada Day, and in that he said, well, the other guys got it wrong on emissions management and emissions standards. I'm going to move in a different direction. How is Carney doing weaving all of these things together to try and drive the economy forward?
5: Well, Tim, he is definitely meeting the moment, and I'm not going to make another Oprah joke, even though it would be well easy right now. I got to say, you know, I'm picturing the guys like standing on top of couches and just like throwing out like every type of gift possible. Pipelines, power plants, highways, everyone's got it. But listen, I think that what he's doing is he's meeting the moment. We have for so long now seen frustration amongst the Federation and amongst the provinces because things are not getting built. And I got to say, the one person we've got to thank for all this is good old President Donald Trump for lighting a little bit of fire under everyone's butt to kind of want to do these things. So what he's doing is he is using that uncertainty that we've gotten from the South to kind of patch this quilt together in this country and give Alberta something, give BC something, then we're going to see the Atlantic provinces that they want something. But we're in this time of building, and I think he's doing that in his own way, and that is why I would say his approval ratings are so extremely high right now, is because people actually see him moving. Are they moving at the pace the opposition want him to by like getting stuff done tomorrow? Of course it's never going to happen, but he's moving faster than anyone's ever done before.
1: So, Mike, what are the man who started the Oprah chain of references, and I know you've got a book of the month I'm sure you want to recommend, Mike, but what are the expectation challenges here for the Prime Minister? Because Pierre Poilievre has been moving forward with this critique. Okay, just another announcement. And so far they haven't really landed with the public in any meaningful way, at least as we see with polls. But the Prime Minister says yes to every Premier's major project, says yes to other major projects, all in the aid of moving Canada forward, and yet it takes years for them to come on stream, which isn't unrealistic. What kind of problem does this create for him politically?
3: Well, I mean, to continue with the Oprah jokes, I know you're waiting. Look, I mean, he can make a list of his favorite things on this major project list, but at the same time, you know, unless people actually deliver on them, then that's the biggest problem right now for this government. I mean, and a lot of these, this is the funny thing about it, Tim, is, you know, I'll take everybody back to when I was running for student council president in secondary four. And, we won, by the way. And I know you're not shocked.
1: Okay, I was going to ask. Okay.
3: Yeah. But, and part of it was, we promised a basketball net outside of the school. We'd gone to the actual, administration. So this is what we want to do. And they said, oh, we're already planning one. I said, perfect. I'll put it on my platform and we'll say that we got that done. And that's, I think, partly what's happening with the major projects list is these are things that are already in the pipeline, if you don't mind, that analogy. And so he's going to be taking a bit of a victory lap on some of these. And I think he's got to prove to Canadians what his government has done to move them along quicker if he wants to take any credit for them.
1: Rob, I'm glad Mike didn't claim that he brought Kawhi Leonard back to Toronto with his basketball.
3: That's a terrible campaign. Trade, by the way. We don't need to.
1: Well, poor old Grady Dick. Well, we will not get into that. Rob, just you on expectation management, your take on where the Prime Minister is headed on that front.
4: Look, I think, Tim, that he's, by and large, done a pretty effective job at least telling a story that things are getting done or going to get done. The problem that Carney has is there's a lot of uncertainty, not just from Donald Trump, but within our own federation. We've got a Quebec election that has to be called by October 5th. And if the current polls are to be believed, a party that is promising a referendum on secession, the Parti Québécois, is leading. So that's not good for federalism. And then we've also got a referendum on a referendum in Alberta, because Danielle Smith has opened this can of worms, which is insane and could cause no end of aggro for the Federation. And so that's going to lead to uncertainty. So our business is going to want to invest in Canada when two provinces could be heading for the door. So I think his expectations management, I guess, so far has been pretty good. But the future is not exactly cloud-free. You know, I mean, I know you guys had bad storms in Ottawa. Well, there are bigger storms.
6: Gotta leave it there. Our storm cloud, Michael Couture, is going. But back with Rob and Sharon after this.
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7: We're slowing on the westbound side of the Met now between Anjou and PNF, again between St. Michel and the DeCary Interchange. We have off and on slowdowns eastbound side of the TCAN now. They start Côte Lias back to the Anjou Interchange. Northbound DeCary is difficult its length. Southbound DeCary Volume 2 from the top to Van Horn for southbound 15. It has delays between Atwater and the Champlain. Westbound side of the 20, you are losing time now before Onquidion running out to 32nd Avenue. On the eastbound side of the 20, it's also pretty slow between 32nd and 1st. Get 20 times the points Friday and Saturday at PharmaPrix. 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
8: 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Or will it be Kelly Alexander on entertainment and the latest on the Taylor Swift-Travis Kelce wedding? Film critic Chris Bumbray at 8:20 takes a look ahead to the movies of the weekend and what's on in Montreal. 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
1: Welcome back. Part two of our daily debrief panel with Rob Benzie and Sharon Carr. No more 1980s or 1990s talk show references because we've lost Mike Lukatour, who's covering the Prime Minister and the announcement he's making with BC Premier David Eby. We'll dive into that later in the program. Perhaps not notable, but maybe it should be, was the fact that earlier this week, the Conservatives under Pierre Poilievre changed their shadow cabinet. Now, normally, nobody cares about these things, but it being the summer, we're going to muster care and concern and thought and dive into this because there were some interesting changes. Longtime Conservative MP, former Harper-era cabinet minister from Ontario, Michael Chong, leaves Foreign Affairs to become the shadow minister of finance. Adam Chambers, who worked in the Harper government with Jim Flaherty, the late Jim Flaherty, is also from Ontario. He's the new industry minister. And Raquel Dancho, I would argue a rising star from Winnipeg, is the new health minister. They've been dubbed the affordability team. All right, Sharon, you've seen real cabinets. You've seen shadow cabinets. What do you take from these changes, if anything? Or did you just flip the screen when you saw this onto whatever the more exciting story was?
5: Well, I can definitely tell you that I flipped the screen only because I love that people think shadow ministries are actual roles, and they are to those who have them. But
1: yes,
5: I'm more interested in the people that were not on the list of shadow ministers. Listen, there are some smart people in the Conservative caucus that you want to put in some of these roles because they are going to be the ones who hone into the ministers and kind of try to keep them accountable. But like, wah wah. Nothing great, nothing big. I rather talk about, hey, why is Jamil Giovanni not in shadow cabinet? And what happened to Melissa Lanson?
1: Although I think she stays on as deputy leader, so that would put her in that shadow cabinet in the Giovanni discussion. Oh, we've had many of those, and he was out again over the Canada Day break, creating some more controversy. But Rob, anything to be taken from the fact that, you know, two of the more prominent members of the shadow cabinet are Ontario MPs, who I think I could fairly describe, as I know them both and you do, as more moderate conservatives?
4: Yeah.
1: What's your take on that?
4: No, I think it's not insignificant, Tim, that Michael Chong and Adam Chambers, who, as you say, they are, I would call them electable conservatives in the sense that these are people who are ready to be in government. And I think anyone serious would say that they would not be surprised if Poilievre ever becomes prime minister, which I do not believe he will. But if he ever does, they would be in his cabinet. And I'm not saying that conservatives will never win again. I think they will. I think the problem for Mr. Poilievre and Sharon kind of twigged on something there, is I'm not sure his own party wants him to stick around. And Jamil Giovanni, who is not one of the 83 shadow cabinet members, I can't believe the shadow cabinet has gone from 74 members to 83 members. And Poilievre, of course, has 140 MPs to choose from. And Giovanni, who is arguably one of his best known caucus members, is not in there. And that's because he seems to be doing whatever he wants to do. I'm not saying that Giovanni is organizing against Poilievre, but he's certainly not doing anything to help. His social media posts about how politicians shouldn't be marching in pride parades and things like that, they get a lot of attention. I do not see how they help the Conservatives win elections. And Doug Ford's Ontario Progressive Conservatives are in their third term, and if an election were held today, would win again. And that's in part because they are more a party of people like Adam Chambers and Michael Chong. They're not a party of Jamil Giovanni. And Poilievre has some decisions to make, or I guess he's just going to continue to go through the motions. He's liking living at Stornoway, but I'm telling you, Tim, you talk to a lot of Tories. I talk to a lot of Tories. Mm-hmm. I will not be surprised if Michael Chong's Reform Act is used against Mr. Poilievre before the end of this year.
1: Yeah, let's pick up on that a little bit, Sharon. It is interesting to me, and it started 2 or 3 weeks ago in greater enthusiasm. You're seeing more commentators. Now, they're not part of the caucus, and they're being lambasted by some in the caucus, as you would expect, starting to push the envelope on the need to change, and not just approach, but the leader. Appreciating your nod of the Conservative Party, but do you think Mr. Polyev is going to make it through the fall, given some of what we're seeing now?
5: Well, I think it's going to get worse, but I think he will make it through the fall, because what's the alternative? You've got all these people kind of in the shadows who are kind of gearing up and getting ready for it. And there's some notable names, people who want to bring the party back closer to the center of the right, rather than this kind of crazy direction that Polyev keeps taking. And there's some thoughtful names that could do that. But I don't think that anyone is ready just yet. Not while Carney is in the polls the way he is. So I think we'll start to see more of the backstabbing and the voices coming out from the other end. But I don't think Pierre's going anywhere. And you know what? As a liberal, as someone who likes to see Carney in government, I say keep doing it, buddy. Keep going for it.
1: Rob, the mystery that I always struggle with is the role that Andrew Scheer continues to play. Now, Andrew Scheer, as we know, once the former leader, was comprehensively defeated. There was a lot of criticism of Mr. Scheer after the election. He was rushed out as leader. Yet again, he gets a key position, House leader, which is effectively number two in the Conservative hierarchy. He runs what happens in the House, and he continues to be front and center in pushing the Conservative message. Do you see that as a challenge for the Conservatives as well?
4: I mean, it's not a challenge clearly for Mr. Polyev, who trusts Mr. Scheer implicitly. But I'm with you, Tim. I find it really unusual. I mean, Mr. Scheer lost the 2019 election, didn't have the stomach to continue. The party didn't want him to continue. So he left as leader. Aaron O'Toole replaced him. It makes no sense to me that a failed former leader is front and center. It would be a little like if Mark Carney kept asking Justin Trudeau to deliver messages for the government of the day. If Justin Trudeau were on Power Play with Vashi talking about the liberal agenda, as Scheer is on TV talking about the Tories' agenda all the time. And look, he's a talented, capable guy. Polyev clearly trusts him. But if I'm an agnostic voter out there, and I'm an agnostic non-voter, I'm looking at it and thinking, don't I want to see fresh faces? Like, you talk about some of the other talent, and there's a lot of talent in his benches. Melissa Lance from the deputy leader, very well regarded here in Ontario, very well regarded at Queen's Park by Ford's Conservatives, where she used to work. There's Raquel Dancho, other moderate faces that are modern and different. Why you would want to keep going back to someone who voters, you know, rejected 7 years ago is beyond me. But I guess Polyev needs to have someone who he feels is not threatening to him and someone who he trusts. And maybe that's why we'll continue to see Andrew Scheer's videos. We're going to continue to see Andrew Scheer being interviewed by Vashi and others.
1: Sharon, I'll give you a minute for this, because Rob mentioned Justin Trudeau. I did find it kind of bizarre yesterday, and maybe that's why the weather all changed and we had the storms and the flooding, that Justin Trudeau went to the Canada Day celebration where the Prime Minister was. I don't think I've ever seen that, where a former Prime Minister and a current Prime Minister, the one that replaced the other, has been there. Any take on that?
5: I thought the hug was cute. I actually think this is not completely abnormal for that to happen, but listen, it's a different relationship. I think that it was nice to see the two of them, and it was friendly and cordial. Very different from the relationship we see with Polyev and Scheer, and I'll tap on that for a second, because I honestly find the fact that Polyev has put Scheer as his, like, pit bull out there to, like, lead the message to be the most bizarre thing, because you've got this guy smiling with his dimples up there trying to come off as a pit bull, and I can't take him seriously. And it's just like, you just literally can't take the guy seriously. I'm sure he's super lovely and nice. It's a weird strategy, but I think it shows you the current state of the Conservative Party.
1: Sharon is neither confirming nor denying that Justin Trudeau was responsible for the storm yesterday. I'm sure there are a lot of conservative conspirators who will say that was the case. Rob, Sharon, great to have you. Thanks, guys. Great to be with you today.
4: See you guys.
5: Bye.
1: Bye. All right, when we come back, we are actually going to try and go live to the Prime Minister, who's in British Columbia with Premier Eby. We'll pick that up after the break.
9: This newscast is brought to you by Mera. This week, our chicken breasts from Valais de Canton are only $4.79 per pound. Mera, the best-kept secret in town.
19: Good afternoon, it's 1:30. I'm Jason Mayoff for the CTV News Update. The Freshet government wants to speed up construction of affordable prefab homes. The billion-dollar project would allow builders to create new residential neighborhoods with homes priced under $350,000. The RCMP has made two arrests in Montreal North as part of their investigation into an alleged human smuggling ring. Police say an alleged smuggler and a migrant were arrested at a home on De Belleville between Fleury and Montjoly. And Russia launched an 11-hour drone and missile attack on Kyiv overnight, killing at least 18 people and injuring many others. Moscow says it was in retaliation for Ukrainian strikes on Russian oil facilities that have caused fuel shortages and pressure inside Russia. For more news, including police trying to track down a man they believe committed sexual assaults in the metro, go to ctvnewsmontreal.ca. And with the latest from the CJAD 800 Traffic Center, here's Lorne Glazer.
7: We're seeing delays now southbound 13 from the 344 to the 440, again between Hickmore and Ottery 20. Pretty slow on the westbound 20 before Ungrinio to Norman. On the eastbound side of the 20, it has delays also between 32nd and 1st Avenue. Northbound, the carry delays to Sherbrooke up to the top. Some slowdown southbound the carry from the top to Van Horn. Southbound 15 is pretty busy between De La Vérendrye and the Champlain. We're seeing a lot of off and on volume on the westbound side of the Met. Starts now La Cordera out to the DeCarry Interchange. 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
19: Your Dormevu Weather Center forecast. We have a heat warning in effect along with a severe thunderstorm watch. A mix of sun and cloud with a chance of showers or a severe thunderstorm this afternoon. A little windy. The high 32, the humidex 42. Partly cloudy with a chance of showers or a severe thunderstorm this evening. Clearing overnight, the low 24. And sunny tomorrow, the high 32, the humidex 39. It's 30 degrees downtown, but it feels like 40. Your next CTV News update is at 2 o'clock.
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1: Tim Powers in for Vashi. Well, if you are in Ontario and Quebec, you know it's very, very hot, and the weather has been quite the journey. It starts in the day as one thing and ends later. So how are you looking after yourself? What should you be doing? Earlier today, I talked to Dr. Quadro Karamangatang, who is the critical and palliative care physician at the Ottawa Hospital and host of Prevention Over Prescription podcast. Have a listen. Dr. K, welcome to the show. How are you doing on this hot, hot day?
10: Tim, I won't lie. I am doing gloriously, if that's a word. I love this weather. I love the sunshine. I love being able to get outside. So this is Dr. K in his prime.
1: Well, you're far better than me, just for the audience's understanding. Both Dr. K and I are in Ottawa. Ottawa has been hit hard by this heat dome and all the subsequent storms and after effects that have come with this. As Dr. K and I are talking, it's about 38 degrees Celsius going to 46 with the Humidex. And unlike Dr. K, I'm not doing so well. Went for a run yesterday morning, was outside playing baseball with my son, and it took the good out of me. Now, I don't want this all to be about me, Dr. K, but I suspect there's a few other people who are trying to navigate how best to enjoy the warmth while at the same time stay healthy and not get shattered. What do you suggest? What are some good health management tips in this weather?
10: Yeah, this is a good topic for discussion, Tim. And the overarching theme to me is don't try and be a hero on days like this. You got a lot of potential activities you could be doing. You got your kids that you could be playing with, but it's important to be taking breaks. It's important to be well hydrated. And when I say hydration, it's not just water. You also want to think about electrolytes, salt, magnesium, potassium. These are the electrolytes that enhance your hydration and often can make sure you have that level of energy and not feel too exhausted. But the overall theme, Tim, to me is just know your body. You do not have to be a hero on a day like this. If you are in a hot environment and can get a chance to get in a cool air conditioned location after a certain period of time, that's a nice mix that you can do to not be overwhelmed on a day like this.
1: I was noticing, and you are the scientist of the two of us. I know this from training before, but when I went yesterday morning, you know, I'm in reasonably good shape, and I went out, it was 8:30. It always fascinates me on hot, hot days what happens with your heart rate. Even if your pace is slower, which it was, your heart rate will go up. What happens to the heart with most people in and around the environments like we have right now on hot days like this when you're exercising?
10: Yeah, it's a good question. It's kind of like when you have any time in a sauna or on a steam, your heart rate's going to go up because your body is working to try and cool the body. It's also trying to make sure it's getting all the oxygen to the muscles because in some ways your body's working when it's that hot. And so this is why it's so important not to overdo it, because this is an added strain. It's like working. It's like, this is not a direct comparison, but it's like in some ways working out with or doing a run with a 10-pound vest now, because you are having to do that much more extra work for your body to maintain its performance. So this is all factors in. So, you know, we've seen it definitely when the few times I've got to work the marathon, the days like this or even cooler, we do see more people coming in, definitely, whether it's heat stroke, whether it's cramping, whether it's injuries, whether it's heart attacks. Like, these are the times where people are putting more strain on their body, so it's important to listen to your body, don't push it too hard, and make sure you're well hydrated. And the other thing, too, on days like this, Tim, like, if you are going to go out, you also want to make sure you're well rested and take time to recover afterwards, too.
1: Yeah, the heat can be so totaling, and as you say, anybody spent time in a sauna, when you feel so fatigued afterwards, you kind of have an understanding of why, based on what you've described. Hydration breaks, fascinating, because it links to where I'm going next with the conversation. You know, you're an athlete. You've no doubt been checking out the World Cup. A lot of ridicule around these hydration breaks that have been happening. But what's the difference for some of those high-performance athletes? And I'm thinking directly, Dr. K, tonight, Toronto, Portugal is going to play Croatia. Ronaldo, one of the world's greatest soccer players, will be on the field. The hydration breaks have been called momentum killers, but on a night like tonight, they would seem to be quite important for these high-performance athletes.
10: I couldn't agree more. I think, remember, these guys have been training under all sorts of conditions. They're the best-trained athletes in the world, so they're more accustomed than you or I to these extreme weather conditions. That being said, if we have an opportunity to make sure that they have an opportunity to perform their best and avoid injury, kind of makes sense to me. But I do hear you about that momentum killer. It's like an ingrained timeout, like you and I have seen it in multiple sports. That appropriately called timeout, that appropriate break that just kind of shifts momentum, it's different. But, you know, on a day like this would be, I'm sure the athletes are grateful for it.
1: Well, and just staying with that, because and talking to our Toronto audience, those who are lucky enough to get a ticket and those who are going to watch tonight in the FIFA zones and the like are going to be outside. It's going to be hot. It's going to be as hot or hotter in Toronto for the game tonight as it was experienced yesterday. For people who are going to something tonight, who are going to be outside watching things, the same rules apply. And what do you say about alcohol and taking that in on a night like this when you want to be celebratory?
10: Yeah, this is a very good question. So one, if you got any like a hat or anything that could protect you from the sun exposure, this will help. A second, if you're in a shaded area, that could also help tremendously. You know, some arenas don't have any shade on certain sides, so just be cognizant if you're walking into that. Third, if you are having some alcohol, think about hydration at the same time. Like, let's be honest, it's not realistic to say don't drink at all. But one of the kind of approaches I often think about is if you're having something to drink, because you're often going to lose more fluid than you're going to retain, just make sure you're piggybacking that with something that's going to hydrate you. So whether it's water, whether it's an electrolyte drink, just anything that's going to continue to allow you to stay hydrated. And just, once again, listen to that body. It's a little bit harder if you're really inebriated, but if you're like most of us, just having a social drink here and there, just be listening to your body. If you're feeling overheated, if you're feeling a little drowsy, take that break. The other component to this, too, is like make sure to eat stuff, too. Like, I think sometimes it could, your appetite might be a little bit suppressed because of all that's going on, but having enough in your stomach, making sure that you're getting a little bit of sugar in there too, can also help in terms of feeling less exhausted and overwhelmed by the heat.
1: All great advice, Dr. K. You can still have fun in the heat. You just need to be smart. My strategy, I'm getting on a plane and going to Newfoundland tonight. I don't have to worry about heat there, Dr. K. The cool sea breezes will moderate me. Great to chat with you, as always, my friend. Thank you.
10: All right. Stay cool, my friend.
1: Yes, stay cool indeed. When we come back, we are going to go to British Columbia, where Mark Carney and David Eby are speaking, and we'll update you on the agreement that they have just signed, a new MOU called the Cooperative Prosperity Agreement. More on that in the last segment of the Bashy Capello Show. Stand by.
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7: We're slowing now on the westbound side of the Met, starting Longelier, running out to the DeCary Interchange for northbound Laurentian, off and on slowdowns there, Dash and Amp to the 640 for northbound DeCary. That is busy its length. Also, delay southbound DeCary now from the top to Van Horn for southbound 15. It's a slow drive between Turcotte and the Champlain. On the westbound side of the 20, you are losing time now before on Grignot, running out to Norman. 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
13: Tim Powers in for Vashi. We're going to join Mark Carney and David Eby in a moment at their event. Let me tell you what they have announced. The federal government has signed an MOU with the province of British Columbia around economic development and major infrastructure projects. It's called a cooperative prosperity agreement. It includes billions of dollars in new federal funding for projects in BC. And it sets out certain conditions for British Columbia supporting a new oil pipeline from Alberta to the West Coast. Most significantly, the federal government maintains the tanker ban off the coast of BC. The federal government is committed to loan guarantees to First Nations in BC along the route to take equity stakes in the pipeline. And BC gets a share of revenue from the pipeline through an agreement that it will negotiate with the federal government, including possibly an annual royalty payment to BC by the pipeline operator. Federal government is also agreeing to explore setting up environmental liability and emergency response fund for the BC government and First Nations. Let's drop into that announcement.
14: I'm going to make an observation that I'll hand to the next person, which is this is a landmark agreement. Not because, I mean, yes, there are aspects here on energy infrastructure that are important, but the LNG developments that are reinforced by this, the absolutely enormous possibilities that are opened up in the north, in northern BC, through the Northern Critical Conservation Corridor, with clean energy in that, the critical minerals side of that, the communities that get developed because of that, the entire logistics, the change to the logistics in the Lower Mainland from Massey Tunnel through to Roberts Bank. It's not just Roberts Bank. It's not just, you don't just expand the capacity, obviously, of the port, but then leave aside rail capacity and other components that need for things to work. And that's where the benefits, and then my last point I just make, is there are enormous direct benefits and investments in British Columbia, as is right. There are social benefits from childcare and beyond. There are benefits to Alberta, potentially, because of energy infrastructure. But there are also fundamental benefits.

0: benefits the entirety of Canada because of a much more effective transportation system, because of the resources that this, the financial resources this will create in order to provide Canadians with the social services they deserve. Thank you.
1: Next question, Pleshan Kissing.
2: Hi, Jared Yeager here with Sitka Media. On your affordable housing plan, so a lot of people, politicians and pundits from across the political spectrum have labeled this a condo bailout. And so, you know, you've had some time to iron out some more of the details. So I'm wondering what benefits, if any, would be seen by developers?
3: Thanks. I'll take this one. I, you know, you're hearing directly developers that this is not what they asked for, and it is not, from our perspective, a bailout. When you buy something that's on liquidation, you don't say to yourself, I'm supporting a bailout for the store. This is an opportunity for us to recognize the reality that people can't wait for housing. We can buy housing at below our construction cost and make it available affordably, and if we don't do it, someone else will do it, large private sector investors, and make them available for rent for profit and then flip them. These condos will be purchased. And so we're seeking to purchase a small number of them to make them available for affordable housing at a price we could not build them for and on a timeline we could not deliver them on. I would like the opportunity to actually launch this program so that British Columbians and Canadians can see it and see the opportunity that is presented here. As just one example, we have absolutely no plans to do this in Vancouver because the numbers just don't work. And yet much of the critique I hear is about downtown Vancouver developers. So if we could have an opportunity to launch this program, to get people into housing faster, to leverage the ability of government to be able to get people into affordable housing as quickly as possible, I would appreciate that. I think it's an important initiative. And if people hate it, hey, we don't have to do it. But it is a chance for us to make a real difference in the lives of more than 2,000 families.
0: Yeah, and I'll just add to that. Federal government pleased to participate in a small way, but in an impactful way. And Minister Robertson is here, small way, impactful way, in order to create the flexibility to do exactly what the Premier just said. Take advantage of distress in some developers. Take advantage for the purposes of affordable housing for families in this province. And affordable housing, including with potential rent-to-own model. And you know, in the end, this is, the proof of the pudding is in the eating. It's in the actual transaction. If those opportunities present themselves, we've created the flexibility in order to get affordable housing to people at a cheaper price than could be built, we'll do it. If the market shifts, if the opportunity doesn't present itself, then it won't happen. But this is a smart way to do it. And you know, as last thing, I'll just reemphasize: what happens in real estate over time is a bad development becomes a good development on the second or third owner. But in between, there's that opportunity for hardworking families that can't find affordable housing. And I commend the BC government for the idea of creating this, and we're happy to help make that a reality.
1: Next question, Pleshan Kissing.
4: Hi, this is for Prime Minister Carney, CBC News, Andrew Lee. Women make up 50% of the labor force, but only 15% of the Red Seal trades in Canada.
0: Yeah.
4: What do you say to critics who might say this is a jobs for men?
0: Well, okay, thank you for that, because this is a critical point. So part of the reason for our Team Canada Strong initiative, and I'm just going to take a moment, Andrew, to explain it for everyone. But just get to the motivation. The motivation, part of the point is exactly that. It's to get more women into the skilled trades.
5: All right, and we want to say goodbye to viewers who are watching us locally right now in Manitoba.
6: All right, we're also going to say goodbye to the Prime Minister and David Eby. You have been part and parcel of hearing some of their presser. An interesting question there about the issue of housing and condos that British Columbia and Ottawa are looking to buy. It's taken quite a while to get a clear explanation from the government. There have been different versions, but you just heard Premier Eby, when the prime minister was asked, responding first, saying that they're buying housing below construction costs. We'll see how that goes over with the critics who have argued that condos are being condo developers are being bailed out by the various governments. The premier and the prime minister say that's not the case. Of course, the big news out of the prime minister and Premier Eby is the new cooperative prosperity agreement for British Columbia, billions of dollars in new federal funding for projects in BC, and conditions that allow for British Columbia to support a new oil pipeline from Alberta. This evening, the prime minister will be with Premier Smith in Alberta. We'll hear more about that then. We'll cover a lot of this tomorrow on the Graham Richardson Show, because I'm also sitting in for Graham, so we'll dive into all of that. We'll do a World Cup preview, but that is the Vashi Coppella Show for now. Thank you for joining us. Thank you to David Smith and Christian Viz. Stay cool and healthy if you're in Central Canada and in the rest of the country. Enjoy the summer. For now, I'm Tim Powers. That's the Vashi Coppella Show.
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16: Good afternoon. It's 2 o'clock. I'm Jason Mayoff with a CTV News update. A heat warning and a severe thunderstorm watcher in effect. It's 30 degrees downtown, but it feels like 40. Weather details in minutes. Here's what's making news right now. How long for the city to clean up after moving day? Taking care of the city's homeless during this heat wave, and police raid an alleged human smuggling stash house in Montreal. With the latest from the CJAD 800 Traffic Center, here's Lorne Glazer.
17: Looking at the westbound side of the 20, the volume now before Ungerney, all running back to Norman. Also delays on the eastbound side of the 20, starting at 32nd after 1st. Southbound 13, volume there from the 344 back to the 440, again between Hickmore and Ottery 20. Northbound the carry, that is difficult, its length. Also delay southbound the carry from the top to Van Horn for southbound 15. It's a busy drive as well between Turcotte and the Champlain. Slowdowns westbound Matt Longelier back to DeCarry for northbound Laurentian. You are losing some time starting at Dagenais running up to the 640. It's the Super Sale at Super C. This week's strawberries are only $2.44 for 750 milliliters until July 8th only at Super C. Traffic and transit every 15 minutes on CJAD 800. Your next report at 2:15.
16: In the news, the city of Montreal has a big task ahead of it, cleaning up after lots of people changing homes, put things they don't want anymore out in the garbage. Mayor Soraya Martinez-Ferrada says it's going to take a while.
18: It's going to take us at least probably a week to make sure that we go around all the city to pick up the garbage and pick up the especially big items. For instance, Merci aux Chagas Maisonneuve has dedicated teams to doing the work. And Ville Marie will have 15 blue collars more specifically for that.
16: She says if you're still deciding what to do with some of your stuff, consider donating it before throwing it out. Mayor also says they're working to make sure everyone is safe in this heat wave, especially those without a home.
18: Make sure that they're hydrated and that they know there's heat cools centers where they can be taken. So we have community organizations on the ground going around encampments and homeless people in our city.
16: She says the city also has extended pool hours and has turned on the water in some fountains. There's an interactive map on the city's website to find places to cool off. The RCMP has made two arrests after a raid on what they say was a stash house in Montreal North. One alleged human smuggler and a migrant were picked up at the home where they believe smugglers hid migrants going to the U.S. and temporarily housed those smuggled into Canada. The RCMP's Marie-Pierre Gertin says the investigation started after an incident last month when a vehicle driven by an alleged human smuggler near the Canada-U.S. border injured a police officer.
19: The vehicle was intercepted later on and not too far from the border by one of the RCMP members. Once he was intercepted, the driver of the vehicle pressed on the gas and rammed the RCMP vehicle and injuring our RCMP member.
16: Police haven't said what charges the two people arrested today could face. Montreal police are asking for your help in identifying a suspect connected to at least four alleged sexual assaults in the metro. They happened in the spring of this year and last year in the Peel, Honoré-Beaugrand and Saint-Michel metro stations, as well as on board the number 30 bus. While the victims were using public transit, the suspect would sit or stand near them and discreetly touch them below the belt. One alleged incident involved a minor. You can find a photo and more information at ctvnewsmontreal.ca. For interviews and other audio, go to cjad800.com or download the iHeartRadio app. Your Dormez-vous Weather Center forecast. We have a heat warning in effect along with a severe thunderstorm watch, a mix of sun and cloud with a chance of showers or a severe thunderstorm this afternoon. It'll be a little windy. The high 32, the humidex 42. Partly cloudy with a chance of showers or a severe thunderstorm this evening. Clearing overnight, the low 24. And sunny tomorrow, the high 32, the humidex 39. It's 30 degrees downtown, but it feels like 40. For all the news during the day, stream us on your smart speaker. 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

0: July. It's still July, right? I'm pretty sure it is. Welcome. It is July the 2nd. It is hot and humid and unstable as far as the weather goes, and staying that way, I guess, for a little while longer. I will tell you, and I know we've been mentioning this, but it's worth mentioning again. Last I checked, we now have two weather alerts that are out this afternoon. One is for the heat, obviously, because with the Humidex right now, it is 41 degrees. And the other is for the possibility of a severe thunderstorm, which has now been added to that forecast. So two things just to kind of keep in mind here. They're not giving us a time for when this thunderstorm, if it happens, blows in. But I did see a couple of warnings again from Ontario as it moves this way. Pretty severe weather there. So again, if you're in the west part of the city, they always seem to be the ones to get hit. Just letting you know. Last thing you need is another severe thunderstorm with all the cleanup, of course, from that last rain we had a couple of weeks ago. So fingers crossed that doesn't happen. The big story, of course, today, as it was yesterday. And, you know, I was thinking yesterday for all the people who moved that it was okay. You know, the good news, I guess, the sun wasn't out all day. So it actually didn't. I mean, it felt hot, obviously, but it wasn't as bad, I think, as it could have been. So I hope it went okay for you. The mayor, Montreal Mayor Soraya Martinez-Ferrada, is going to join us in studio. Coming up just after 3 o'clock. And by the way, if you'd like to ask a question of the mayor, you can text it to me now as opposed to calling. You can call, obviously, when she's here. But if you want to kind of get ahead of the game, maybe consider texting it in to 514-790-0800. I also put it up on my Instagram and Facebook pages, which I should check to see that there are questions there as well. I'm not embarrassed to admit this. Yes, I'm on Instagram. And, you know, usually I'm going through it, scrolling through it or TikTok to find stuff to do for our What I Found on the Internet segment, right? So I'm not really all that familiar with it other than to say, oh, that was good. I like that, or that's funny, and I keep it. So I had to ask our resident young person.
1: That's me.
0: Alice Martin, to post the Soraya Martinez, you know, she's going to be here. Would you like to ask a question? And you walked me through it because originally I put just a post up and you said, what should I do?
1: You should post it to your story.
0: Stories.
1: And then put a Q&A box. And that was the crux of the problem.
0: Q&A.
1: The Q&A box.
0: Where you could actually type in the question you'd want asked, punch it in there.
1: And that way you could all have them in a neatly way at the same place.
0: Yeah. Thank you for that, by the way.
1: My pleasure.
0: Would never have figured that out. So, yes, it's there. You can ask a question. I'll take a look at what's already there. But if you want to ask something of the mayor, and I imagine we'll talk housing at least when we get going as well. I don't know about you. I have a bit of a stomach ache this afternoon. I don't know what's up. I think I may have had a bad crouton. Do croutons go bad? I thought they were already bad.
2: I don't think they're old bread.
0: Yeah,
2: exactly.
0: So, but
1: no,
0: they
1: have to go bad.
0: In order to become croutons.
1: No.
0: I don't know how croutons work, frankly, I don't. It's just bread that you didn't eat and it got hard and you chopped it up and you threw it in the salad and suddenly it's a delicacy called a crouton. But my wife gave me a salad from the other day that we didn't eat, and it's been in the fridge for 3 days. But that's okay, right? 3 days is not the end of a day for salad, is it? Why are you making a face? Is it? I should not have eaten that?
1: My thing is, like, buy a loaf of bread, and I keep it frozen in the freezer all the time.
0: I don't know how to do that.
1: And I just thaw them one piece at a time.
0: Yeah. If only I was able to do that.
1: I eat a whole baguette in 24 hours.
0: Okay. I'm sure I'll be fine. I'm just saying. I'm pretty sure that's what it was. The good news is, when my wife, you know, we get together at the end of the day today and I told her I wasn't feeling well, she'll assume it was something I ate, that I did or I made. But this is something she gave me. So I have the upper hand. You need that every now and then, I think. So that's what I'll use at the end of the day to explain it. By the way, through the course of the afternoon, given that we still have the severe heat warning, you will be hearing from our very own Prime Minister, Mark Carney. I know he's away today. He's out in Vancouver, along with their Premier, David Eby. But we managed to get him to do this. So every now and then, just to remind you, if you are working out there today, or you're going to be outside for an extended period of time, you will hear the Prime Minister with a public service announcement, and he'll say this.
3: It is time for a hydration break.
0: Thank you, Prime Minister. So through the course of the show, just to remind you, sometimes you forget, you need that hydration break. The Prime Minister, very, very appreciate that, very nicely of him. Will, thank you. And Alice just had a drink. We'll remind you of that, although you're sitting inside in air conditioning. So a couple of things I did want to mention, of course, there's a bunch of stuff going on today, and I'll get to it in a second. I don't know about you, but I have not been this excited about a celebrity wedding, Taylor Swift and Travis Kelce, who, by the way, if you're not following along, are tying the knot tomorrow, right, in New York City. I've not been this excited since Madonna and Sean Penn. Anybody remember that? Back in 1985, or maybe that was 85, or maybe it was Jennifer Lopez and Ben Affleck the second time around. That was in 2022. Or wait. Maybe it was Tom Cruise and Nicole Kidman, right? That was in 1990? Or, of course, Brad Pitt and Jennifer Aniston in 2000. all of those, such exciting events, and this one I'm sure will be right up there with it. In fact, I imagine this one will blow all of those others away, because the number I saw today that's going to be spent on this wedding, yes, it's their money, is around, the estimate is $20 million for a wedding. They're building a castle inside Madison Square Garden. But you know, when you're worth a couple of billion dollars, what's 20 million bucks? I mean, think about it. That's lunch money for Donald Trump. So that's what's going on, and we will have coverage. Understand we have special coverage of this tomorrow with the head of the Taylor Swift fan club here in Montreal, our very own Robin Flynn, who has all the details that you don't need to know about what to watch out for on Friday, on wedding day in New York City. So very, very excited about that. A couple of other things. And I'm going to, you know, I wasn't going to ask the question, but I think on a day like today, we can. First of all, if you want to ask a question of the mayor, we can get it early so I can play it back. We can do that too. You can let me know, and I'll ask the question for you in case you're not going to be here after 3 o'clock. Okay, can I do this Donald Trump thing first? Because this is just kind of insane. You've probably, and we're going to talk more about this later in the afternoon. You've probably heard by now, Donald Trump has made over $2 billion, right? Just in the last year over his investments, much of them, the bulk of them from crypto, where he's launched all kinds of coins. The coins are pretty much, they're not worth much anymore. He's made a ton because he gets money on every single transaction. So when he got people to buy it, he was making money anyway. Didn't matter where they went. He made over $1.4 billion, I think is the number there. But for some reason, Donald Trump, and you know, every time there's something posted by Trump, you have to make sure that it's legit, right? And not AI and not someone, you know, fabricating something. Now, Brian, you sent this to me. We double-checked. This is on his Truth Social post. So unless Donald Trump's own Truth Social post, that's his site, has been hacked, we have to assume this is real, okay? So I will set the stage for you because it's visual, but I think you'll get the idea. Donald Trump is dressed in a doctor's uniform. So he's got the stethoscope, I think, around his neck. It says Donald Trump, Donald J. Trump, MD. He's wearing the white one. And he's a doctor. And he says, well, you hear what he says in a second, and then you can't see them, but you're going to hear various voices here who happen to be people who have in the past said some unkind things or basically, you know, said what they had to say about Donald Trump. So you got, and I'm not in any specific order, you got Rosie O'Donnell. There is, let me see here, Whoopi Goldberg, Rosie O'Donnell, Robert De Niro, Julia Roberts, I may be missing one, but they use them, whoever did this for Donald Trump, use their visuals, actually looks like them saying what they say. Here's what it sounds like, and this is real.
2: Have you or someone you know been diagnosed with TDS? The symptoms can be relentless. Fortunately, I'm Dr. Trump, and I have a treatment plan. Let's hear what some of my patients have to say.
4: I have been suffering for over a decade, and after listening to Dr. Trump, I can see some results.
0: That's Rosie O'Donnell.
5: Man, I've been suffering for years. I really didn't believe that was help out there. That was when I came across this video on TV.
4: I really thought I was a lost cause. This was gonna affect me for the rest of my life. But after using the treatment plan, I can see a difference.
0: It's whooping.
2: I really wasn't sure I could help some of these people. They were so far gone, I wasn't really sure.
5: I had no idea how much this was affecting my life. My work is slowed down. I'm hardly recognizable anymore.
0: Edward Norton.
5: I just needed help. I couldn't eat. I couldn't sleep. Constantly angry. I made everyone miserable around me.
0: It's De Niro.
4: I feel like I've aged 20 years in the last 2 years. I've been so concerned, I was really starting to worry about my future.
2: The treatment is simple. Turn off. Fake news. Say your prayers, and if you ever feel anxious, just have a Diet Coke like me, and you're going to see a remarkable difference in your life.
0: That's real. That's posted on the president's website. TDS, for those with Trump derangement syndrome, that's what TDS is, dealing with all the people who said, you know, things about him that perhaps, well, clearly he doesn't like. I don't know. I don't get it. But we've said that about so many things that Donald Trump has done in the past. You know, dressing up as Jesus Christ, now he's dressing up as a doctor and handing out. I don't know. If you want to see it, it's everywhere now. He started off on Truth Social. That is his own social media, but now it's been posted to YouTube and every place else. So, and as I said, from what we know, unless we find out his site was hacked. It's not likely. That's real. That's real. Let's go to traffic. First time around on this afternoon. Check on the drive right now from the CJD 800 Traffic Center with Lauren Glazer. Lauren?
6: Good afternoon, Aaron. We do have delays already on the westbound side of the Met. Starting in Longelier, running out to the DeCary Interchange. A pretty slow drive on the eastbound side of the TCAN. It has a lot of off-and-on volume, courtly S, all the way back to the Anjou Interchange. Southbound 25, busy also above you into the tunnel for the upbound side of the Jacques Cartier Bridge. Delays there, starting Rosemont by Papineau South. Northbound the Carry, difficult Sherbrooke to the top. Also delays southbound the Carry from the top to Van Horn. Southbound 15, pretty busy as well between De La Ferandre and the Champlain. On the westbound side of the 20, it's tough between Turcotte and the Ville-Saint-Pierre Interchange. 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
0: All right. Thank you, Lauren. It is 2:18. Again, I'll just keep reminding you, if you do have a question you'd like to ask the mayor and you're not going to be here because she's going to be in studio just after 3 o'clock, go ahead and send it to me on the text line at 514-790-0800, and we'll try to get around and have her answer your question as well. All right. So, you know, a little different today. I found out about this morning, and I thought, well, we can maybe have some fun with this. Kind of fits in as well with mentioning Donald Trump. Canada's own Bryan Adams has just released a new song. And he released it, by the way, on Canada Day. Now, ordinarily, that would be just, you know, a one-line story, and we'd be moving on, and good luck to him, and it's a brand new Bryan Adams song. No. This one is, for all intents and purposes, a direct message to Donald Trump. The song is called 51st State. Obviously, the reference to Trump always about making Canada the 51st state. It is now up on YouTube and all social media, and as I said, it was released yesterday. Now, you're going to hear some of this. The song does not mention Donald Trump by name, but I think we can all agree there's no doubt who it's aimed at. So, Bryan Adams, part of the song, just released 51st State. Take a listen to this.
7: Let me

0: Brand new, Bryan Adams, the 51st state. And as I said, you get a pretty good idea of who that is aimed at. And by the way, got to love that line, right? You can push us to the brink, but where the open road divides, you'll find a wall of maple with us on the other side. What do you think? I mean, I think this is great, but maybe some people don't think this is such a good idea. So maybe let me know. Bryan Adams, new song, 51st state. It's worth noting, by the way, that Bryan Adams is heading it on tour this summer. Where? To the U.S. Going to be telling Trump off and then going to play concerts in the U.S. I think that's very proudly Canadian. Good for you, Bryan Adams. So what do you think? Bryan Adams taking a shot at Donald Trump with 51st state. You like it? You don't like it? Let me know. 790-0800 or 514-790-0800 for your text. We'll get to that. And as I said, any questions you might have for the mayor who's going to join us live in studio, go ahead and give me a call on that too if you'd like. We'll get to you next.
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2: 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Or will it be Kelly Alexander on entertainment and the latest on the Taylor Swift-Travis Kelce wedding? 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
0: All right, a couple of things here before I go to the phone. I'm asking you, first of all, if you heard that new Bryan Adams song. This is legit. It's called 51st State, and it basically takes a shot at Donald Trump and the whole idea of Canada, you know, being the 51st state, which I think is great. Not everyone agrees. I'm not sure if it's the message or the song specifically, but some of your texts, not so nice. Plus this about the that clip we played from Truth Social. Donald Trump dressed as a doctor, talking about curing TDS, or Trump Derangement Syndrome, to a variety of famous people who have in the past, you know, not been his biggest supporters and said some, you know, things that are on their mind, which apparently you can't say about Donald Trump. To which someone writes, hey, Aaron, you've lost your sense of humor. That Trump post about TDS is the funniest thing I've seen in a while. Whoever is running his social media is brilliant. Thanks for sharing. A quick poll in the studio. You consider that one of the funniest things you've ever seen that the president spoke?
9: No, not at all.
0: All right, Alice?
10: That text was the funniest thing I've ever seen. No, that was the most terrifying video ever.
0: I'm not. It's funny because why? It's the president dressed as a doctor trying to cure people of TDS, Trump Derangement Syndrome, who he does not like and or respect. I'm not sure how that's funny, but hey, different strokes for different folks, I guess. But thank you, Texter. That's interesting. And then with respect to the Bryan Adams song, let's see, where'd it go? Bryan Adams' 51st State song is absolutely fantastic, followed by great song. Appreciate that. Thank you, Bryan Adams. Followed by, what's this one? I absolutely love the new Bryan Adams song. Thanks for playing it. Good for him. I think his lyrics will resonate with many Canadians who are fed up with the rhetoric from the guy with the orange hair. Although there are quite a few here saying, like this one, Bryan Adams' new song sucks. But then again, so do all of his other songs. Oh, that's not called for. Really? You like it, great. You don't like it, that's fine. Someone obviously doesn't like Bryan Adams. I should point out, by the way, these kinds of songs, it takes a lot of guts to put this out knowing that you're going on tour in the U.S. and this is a song you're going to play to a U.S. audience. So I salute it for just doing that. I think that's pretty amazing in and of itself. But okay, 790-0800. I got to see a bunch of questions here for the mayor. Some of these are good too. So thank you for those. If you're texting in, 514-790-0800. Montreal's mayor, Soraya Martinez-Ferrada, is going to join us in studio just after 3. This is a regular feature, by the way. I think we mentioned that last time she was here. So once a month, and we very much appreciate that because you can imagine the mayor is very, very busy. But once a month, she'll be coming in studio and taking your calls and trying to answer as many questions as she can. All right. So you'll always have that opportunity. This is the time now. And then when we come back after, I guess it's after July, once the summer break is over, it'll be once a month. Okay. So again, that's coming up after 3. Juan Carlos on the phone. What'd you think, Juan Carlos?
11: Yes, Aaron. Thank you for having me. So my question for the mayor.
0: Oh, you have a mayor question. Okay.
11: Yes. Yes. Thank you.
0: Go ahead.
11: So basically, I would like to ask her if she would consider, after finishing her mandate as Montreal mayor, to run herself in a campaign to become a Quebec premier.
0: Well, that's lovely. I could certainly ask her that. You know, I should point out, she just began
11: as mayor.
0: It's only been like 6 months, Juan Carlos. It's a little early on that.
11: She's doing a great job. And I've been seeing changes on the road because I'm driving longer distance now in my new line of work.
0: Okay.
11: And I've been seeing the changes that he's been doing. And I feel her like a bit more aligned with the federal government than what we have right now.
0: Yeah, that's fair. Okay. I'll ask her that as well. Just make a note of that. I will ask. You're welcome. Yeah, not a problem. All right. So, again, if you do have a question, I'm seeing, as I said, some good ones here on the text line. You can certainly go there and throw them over there as well. What's the other one now? Someone said, is Bryan Adams living in the UK? Someone's suggesting that on the board as well, and that therefore his song should, you know, whatever. Someone else said, love this song, should be played by Mark Carney every time he meets with every time he meets with Donald Trump. Thank you, Nadia. That'd be great. Mr. Trump, I'd like to hear a song that one of our great Canadian artists has written for you, about you. Yeah, if only. All right, I'm going to get to your calls when we come back. What do you think of that Bryan Adams song? What would you like to ask the mayor when she comes in here? So let me know now, 514-790-0800. See what we can do about getting your question answered as well. We'll be right back after news.
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13: Good afternoon, it's 2:30. I'm Jason May off with a CTV News update. City Montreal says it's going to take at least a week to clean up after moving day, the mayor says. Before deciding to put something out to the curb to throw out, consider donating it instead. Mayor Soraya Martinez-Ferrada speaks to CJAD 800's Aaron Rand after the 3 o'clock news. 2 people were arrested this morning in an RCMP raid on a home in Montreal North. The operation was part of an investigation into an alleged human smuggling network. An alleged smuggler and a migrant were arrested. And a nationwide manhunt is over after a man who allegedly cut off his electronic monitoring device was caught by police in Ontario. Andres Felipe Munoz was wanted by Longueuil police in connection with a domestic violence case, and in early April is said to have removed his tracker and fled the province. For more news, including the premier switching ridings for the October election, go to ctvnewsmontreal.ca. And with the latest from the CJAD 800 Traffic Center, here's Lauren Glazer.
9: We're seeing slowdowns now. Northbound 13 starting before the T-Can runs up to Henri Bourassa, again between the Vachon Bridge and 640. Southbound 13 delays as well, starting at the Vachon Bridge out to the 440. Again, between Samson and the Bisson Bridge, and also between Hickmore and Autoroute 20. For the westbound side of the 20, it's difficult between Turcotte and Norman. Eastbound side of the 20 delays as well. 32nd to 1st for the F-bound side of the Mercier Bridge. Volume now from the Ville-Saint-Pierre interchange. Northbound the Carry, difficult its length. Also delays southbound the Carry from the top to Van Horn. Southbound 15 busy as well between Turcotte and the Champlain. Get 20 times the points Friday and Saturday at Pharmaprix. 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
13: Your Dormez-vous Weather Center forecast. We have a heat warning in effect along with a severe thunderstorm watch. A mix of sun and cloud with a chance of showers or a severe thunderstorm this afternoon. A little windy. The high 32, the humidex 42. Partly cloudy with a chance of showers or a severe thunderstorm this evening. Clearing overnight, the low 24. And sunny tomorrow, the high 32, the humidex 39. It's 31 downtown, but it feels like 41. Your next CTV News update is at 3 o'clock.
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0: Brian Adams' brand new song released on Canada Day, 51st State. Pretty obvious direct message to Donald J. Trump. The thing that amazes me too, Brian Adams released this on Canada Day. He's going to be touring this summer, and he's going to be touring in the U.S. Be very interesting to see what reaction is like if he plays that song at the first concert. I think he's in St. Louis later this month to kick things off. So I'm asking you today, I'm reading texts, and there are many, many more of you who think that's a great song and you love this song than those who think, as one texter said, it sucks. But there you go. It's interesting to note as well, at the same time, yesterday was July 1st. Yesterday was the deadline for renegotiating CUSMA, right? The Canadian-U.S.-Mexico trade agreement. Not happening. The U.S. has basically said, no, we're not going to do that now. Which basically leaves the agreement in place, which is the weird thing of how this negotiated. And we're going to talk about this with someone who knows much more about it coming up just after 4 o'clock. But for now, this deal still has another 10 years to run. So it's not as if they said, we're going to change things or not change. They're just like, No, it's left in place now, as is. So that's obviously not good news, right, for the major industries here that are affected by it, like lumber, like aluminum, right, like the auto sector. But at least, can we say it's not going to get worse? At least we don't think it's going to get worse. So we'll talk about that, as I said, more. And this song is released on that same day. Interesting. So let me go to the phone, 790-0800. Tell me what you think, the song, the mayor, whatever you want to talk about here. Just let me know. Let me start up here with Robert. Robert, is it a question for the mayor?
1: It's two questions for the mayor, actually.
0: Okay. You only allowed one.
1: The song is great.
0: Thank you. I mean, that's great. Thank you. Okay.
1: Two things.
0: Yeah.
1: I find it's almost next to impossible to get downtown and park downtown, and I think it's outrageous that we're paying 25 cents for 4 minutes. And you have parking meters till 11 o'clock at night.
0: Okay, that's not everywhere, though, right? The meters until 11?
1: Downtown.
0: Is it all downtown?
1: It's pretty much all downtown.
0: Okay, hold on. I'm making a note here because I'm writing like in longhand. So parking meters until 11 o'clock.
1: And the second question,
0: yes, sir.
1: What is the need for all these Bixie bike stands in the West Island? I haven't seen one person on a Bixie bike in 2 years now in the West Island, and they just seem to be arising everywhere. It's a waste of money. It's a waste of taxpayers.
0: Well, they've extended the service into parts of the West Island, so they have to have bikes for people to use. You just haven't seen any. I say this about every day when I go home. I've never seen anyone on a bike path on St. Jacques. It's been there for I don't know how many years. I think I saw one person, right? And you might take 5 hours and see a second person, so I don't know. You know, the mayor said, I guess I can ask the question, right? Remember before she was elected, she said there'll be an audit. That was the word, an audit of the bike paths in the city. I'll try to understand or ask perhaps what that means. I think it's a fair question. I just wonder, once you have a bike path, and you do an audit, does it mean if it's not used that you simply go back to what it was before and you add a lane of traffic? I'm not sure, but I will ask the question. Robert, I thank you for the call. Go down here. This is Bonnie. Bonnie, what's up?
2: Hello. I have a question for the mayor and also for the chief of police.
0: Well, he's not here.
2: He's
0: not here.
2: Hello? Can you hear me?
0: Yeah, the chief is not here today, just the mayor.
2: I know, but okay. I said the next time he's on because you frequently have him on, fortunately.
0: Mm-hmm.
2: During the tragedy in Côte-des-Neiges, an innocent bystander was murdered by a policeman's bullet. Now, the news media said this elderly gentleman was killed in the crossfire. Let's be honest, because I want myself and everyone else to feel safe when we're in public places. I want to know that when a policeman draws his deadly weapon, that he is not going to fire it unless he's 100% certain it is not going to kill a citizen.
0: Mm-hmm.
2: I want to read the ballistics report. I want to read the detailed report from the police. I want to know how close the man who was murdered was to the terrorist, the shooter. I realize in situations like this, things are chaotic. However, as someone who has hunted since my childhood, I grew up in the country, and many families provided for their families by hunting. But we were taught to respect a weapon and the public. And I'd like to know if the police know what policemen did this, if they studied the ballistics, and what's being done about it.
0: Okay.
2: Because
0: I can't obviously speak for the Montreal Police Department. And to your point, I think we will all know there's an investigation underway. It has been since the day this happened. There will be information coming from it. And with respect to, you know, you're kind of making it sound like you know what happened here. We don't know what happened here until there is that final investigative report released. So let's wait for that to come up before we sort of draw any judgment, okay? Now, what did you have to ask the mayor?
2: The same question. I'd like her to remind the chief of police that this is a priority.
0: Okay.
2: Because I have heard nothing from the police or the city or mm-hmm. the media
0: on what?
2: This issue. About the fact that a citizen was murdered. Yeah.
0: Well, we all know what happened, Bonnie. We just are trying to understand how it happened and prevent it, obviously, from ever happening again. So let's wait for the full report to come out. And when it does, we can address it then, okay?
2: When will that report
0: I don't know, Bonnie.
2: Out?
0: They don't share that with me. But you know there's an investigation and there will be a report. And we'll have to wait for it to come out. And when it does, we'll address it at that time. Bonnie, I thank you for the call. Harold, what about you? What do you think?
3: Hi, Aaron. How are you?
0: Good, thank you.
3: I just want to know, and the question I have for is, why aren't we allowed to make right-hand turns on red lights?
0: Yes.
3: Besides Montreal and New York City, the whole of North America, you can make a right on a red. It's great for traffic. It's less pollution. And, you know, are we that bad drivers in Montreal area that we can't do it?
0: Apparently we are, because this has been asked over and over. When Valerie Plante was mayor, this came up, I think, pretty regularly, right? People saying, why can I do this in Laval, but I can't do it on the island of Montreal? I'm with you. I'm a motorist. And I think, you know, at some point, and I know with people, well, the argument to this is, well, you know, we're not good enough and people get injured and God knows somebody will die. Okay. But you know what? At some point, I think given the fact that there are not less but more cars on city streets every single year, and we want to make it as, you know, traffic is bad enough as is, and you're right, that would make things go a little bit better. If there's no one standing at a corner and no one crossing a street, why can't you turn right? Are we thinking that there are children driving the car, that adults can't make a decision as to when it's okay, when it's safe or not? So, Harold, I'm with you on this. And I will ask the question, although I'm not sure where we get with this. Ultimately, I'm not sure that the mayor makes this decision or not. But again, it to me, I'm with you, as I said, it does not make sense. We know how to drive. We know what a stop sign looks like. We know what a red light looks like. We know what pedestrians look like. I think we can make that judgment on our own when it's safe to turn right on a red. Harold, thank you for that. You have anything else you wanted to add?
3: Yeah, just, you know, if she's hesitant about it, I mean, in certain areas like downtown, okay, you can't make a left on a red light until, let's say, midnight or 10 o'clock at night.
0: Mm-hmm.
3: I understand that. But there's so many areas in the city where there's zero traffic, there's nobody at the corner, and you're waiting and waiting and waiting. It just makes more sense.
0: I have an idea. If we're going to try that, why don't we just try it as a pilot project, right? Put it in place for 6 months. Let's analyze the data at the end of 6 months, see if everything went okay, and then say, you know what? Let's go ahead and make this part of what happens when you're in Montreal as a motorist. Yes, you can turn. We trust you. You can turn red on a red light. Maybe that's the way to take step one. Harold, I appreciate the call. Michael, what's up?
4: I'd like to know about the mayor. What are we going to do with this cleanliness in Montreal? I mean, I understand that the public has to be more aware of when they throw junk and stuff on the street. But I think there's not enough garbage cans everywhere to put garbage in.
0: Mm-hmm.
4: I mean, and have inspectors going around making sure that people don't get caught. Just go around and catch people doing it. And also, there's another thing. These people that own houses, guys, it's a house. You build a house, you take care of your house. When your bushes are growing outside almost on the streets and your house looks like a forest, I mean, there should be inspectors going around and telling these people, let's go, guys, clean your house, clean your yard.
0: So cleanliness and responsibility. Responsibility to keep your, to keep your area clean,
4: your
0: proper?
4: House. I mean,
0: okay.
4: You walk around, I walk everywhere, and it's like these people, they have a house, but they think they forget to clean it around. Bushes are coming out of the fence. It's
0: What do you do when you see that? Do you ever like go to someone and say, why aren't you going ahead and trimming those hedges or whatever?
4: I can't knock on the door. I mean, if I mm-hmm. see them, I'll tell them. So guys, I did it once. Your bushes are over on the sidewalk.
0: Yeah, it's a mess.
4: I mean,
0: I get it.
4: The least you can do is cut it to your fence.
0: Okay. I will bring it up, Michael. I appreciate the call. I should point out, by the way, it's funny, my wife, we were driving the other day in the area where I live, there's some homes there, and she said the same thing. I said, look at this lawn, looks like it's out of the jungle. Not kept, you know, no one's done the trimming or whatever else. I'm like, yeah, should there be inspector? We have inspectors for everything else. Maybe take some of those extra OQLF inspectors and have them turn into cleanliness inspectors. Maybe that'd be a better thing to do. Okay, these are all fair questions. I think these are good. All right. So again, the mayor will be joining us in about 20 minutes from now. She'll be here just after a 3 o'clock news. She will take some of your questions. I will bring some of these up, and we'll go from there. And if you still want to post a question because you're not going to be here or because you don't want to call in at that time, you can do it now on the text line at 514-790-0800. Let's go to traffic, see what's shaking. Kind of early on a Tuesday afternoon. I'm sorry, did I say Tuesday? Early on a Thursday afternoon, here's Lauren Glazer at the CJD 800 Traffic Center. Lauren?
5: Aaron, looking at the eastbound side of the T-CAN, we are seeing a busy drive starting Cavendish at the P-Nuff on the eastbound side of the Met. Also dealing with some debris, that's at St. Croix, taking up the right side. More volume on the eastbound side of the Met between La Cordera and the Anjou Interchange. Southbound 25, volume there between Beaubien and the tunnel on the westbound side of the Met. Delays there between L'Angelier and the Vicarie Interchange. For northbound Laurentian, it's a slow drive now between the 440 and 640 for northbound the Carry. It's difficult its length. Do want to watch out for a stall. That's the Johnson now taking up the left lane. Westbound side of the 20, that is difficult. Turcon to Norman for the upbound side of the Mercier Bridge. It's a tough drive as well from Ville-Saint-Pierre. 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
0: All right, thank you, Lauren. By the way, an answer, I think it's Harold who called about the red lights. I agree with him, by the way. I think it's time and why we can't turn right on red lights in the city of Montreal. Someone said, red lights. Have you seen the drivers in the city? Yes,

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13: All right, taking a look at the calendar for today. Ladies and gentlemen, today is World UFO Day. World UFO Day, recognizing the first widely reported UFO sighting back in 1947 by Kenneth Arnold. Quick check. Ever seen a UFO? I think you ever seen a UFO?
14: No, I've never seen.
13: Alice, ever seen a UFO? No?
15: No.
13: So, all right. Nor have I, or even thought that I have ever seen a UFO, but today is the day. If you're wondering how do we observe the day, it says here, look to the skies and see if you can spot an unidentified, do we still call them even UFOs? An unidentified flying object. Review videos and photos of unexplained objects in the sky and see if you can find a scientific reason for them. Watch a movie from out of this world. Maybe enjoy a meal from an alien-themed restaurant? Do we even have an alien-themed restaurant in the city? Also, you can visit any number of UFO museums. And if you have nothing to do and the time to do it, go to Roswell, New Mexico, which is, of course, where they really mark the occasion as the first UFO ever have been seen, I guess. Anyway, all this to say, happy World UFO Day. Our CJD singers have put something together to mark the occasion.

0: voice job. That sounded to me for a while like it could be a theme song for a new sequel to The Munsters, which you have to be old enough to know what that was. Now, for what I found on the internet, it's a little different for today. So, you know, people post all kinds of stuff. So this young woman posts about arriving in Canada and then quickly goes into, by Canada, she means Montreal. So I want you to hear her reaction, having just arrived in this country, in the city, for the first time. This is what I found on the internet.
1: Just landed in Canada, specifically Montreal. First things first, no idea that they spoke French here. How uncultured and how self-centered of as an American am I? Number one, terrified that, number two, whatever, that Canadians hate Americans, and now I see why. Whole entire website's in French, whole entire menu's in French. So I've made my reservation. I literally put, I'm visiting from the US, I'm so sorry I only speak English, because I'm terrified that I'm not gonna be able to communicate. And working in the restaurant industry, I've had tables that only speak Spanish or only use sign language or only speak German or whatever, you know, anything. And we find out ways to communicate. Being on the other end of it, I feel so entitled saying it, but it's like the amount of anxiety I have right now, I'm literally freaking and deciding if I even want to eat tonight.
0: Because everything is in French. Although she did also say that, imagine how weird it is that you would come to this city and not really even understand or think to do any research and realize that people here speak. Then she said everyone speaks it. I think we should try to reach that woman, that young lady, and maybe have her explain exactly how things are going. She seemed kind of terrified. She wasn't even going to go out for dinner because she was afraid no one would speak English to her. It seems to me, too, when you land at the airport here, yes, obviously there's a lot of French being spoken. There are plenty of people speaking English. So, as I said, we're going to follow up and see if we can get her on the show for just that reason. Comedy Today, this comes from Tim Hawkins.
2: I had a friend call me not too long ago. He said, dude, I'm getting married. I want you to sing at my wedding. I'm like, okay, I'd be honored. When are you getting married? He goes, in 2 weeks. I'm like, well, thanks for the heads up. I said, okay, when do you want me to sing during the wedding? He goes, well, when the bride's walking down the aisle. I want you to sing then. I said, well, okay, well, what do you want me to sing? He goes, you pick. Yeah. That's what I was thinking. Half of me's going, no way. The other half of me's like, I can make this a wedding no one's ever going to forget.
3: Got to do.
4: That wouldn't be very appropriate.
3: Heard it from a friend who. Heard it from another, you've been messing around.
4: That wouldn't be good at all.
3: She's my best friend's girl. But she used to be mine.
4: That wouldn't be good at all. Come on, there's a friend over that one.
3: Oh, there's worse.

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2: All right, let's see what is cooking as far as the entertainment and everything else is concerned. BK, what do you got?
3: One of my favorite events of the year kicks off tonight. It's the 40th edition of the Montreal International Fireworks Competition. Tonight is the opening ceremonies, and a reminder, drivers and residents in the Longueuil and Montreal areas nearby should be aware that roads, including the Jacques Cartier Bridge, will close starting at 8 o'clock and reopen at midnight. Visit Quebec511.info for more details on exact road closures. And a reminder, if you're looking for something cool to do for the fireworks, AML Cruises offers an awesome fireworks package. For more information, QuassiaAML.com. If you're looking for a movie to watch on AMC the day after tomorrow at 6:30, followed by Battle Los Angeles at 9 o'clock. In sports, NHL news, Alex Ovechkin, the NHL's career leader in goals, has decided to return for his 22nd season with the Washington Capitals. NBA, another day and another big trade. Boston Celtics traded Jaylen Brown to the Philadelphia 76ers for Paul George. The LeBron James sweepstakes is heating up right now. There's more teams involved. Golden State Warriors, Minnesota Timberwolves, Cleveland Cavaliers, Denver Nuggets, and now the Philadelphia 76ers. MLB, off day for both the Toronto Blue Jays and New York Yankees. And Aaron, your Yankees really need a day off. Yesterday, the Yankees lost their seventh straight game, their longest losing streak in 7 years. Tonight, catch the Padres and Dodgers at 10 o'clock. 2026 FIFA World Cup, three games on the pitch today, including Spain and Austria at 3 o'clock. Big game, Portugal and Croatia at 7 o'clock. Have you seen some of the images of fans stalking Ronaldo?
2: No.
3: Oh, man, it's crazy in Toronto. Oh. And then finally, the nightcap features Switzerland and Algeria at 11 o'clock. The World Cup round of 32 concludes tomorrow. The round of 16 kicks off on Saturday with Canada and Morocco on Saturday at 1 o'clock. Other matches in the next round, Paraguay, they're going to take on France. Brazil will face Norway. Mexico will play England. And the United States is going to take on Belgium.
2: Lots going on. When do we play? We play in Houston against Morocco on
3: Saturday. Saturday, 1 o'clock.
2: This Saturday.
3: Yeah.
2: Okay. BK, thank you.
3: No problem.
2: By the way, I should mention the signing. This was, I guess, yesterday in the news.
3: Demidov.
2: Right? Yeah, Ivan Demidov signed by the Canadiens for, like, I don't know, 8 years for, like, $3 billion. What was the number again? It's like $70 million over, $73 million over 8 years. Yeah, not bad. How old is he, 15?
3: Yeah, I mean, like 16 years geez, old. But glad on, that I'm really glad that we like so got him locked in.
2: So am I. All right, we're going to get you up to news. Jason is standing by. Then when we come back, Montreal Mayor Soraya Martinez-Ferrada answering your questions. You want to get in on the phone line, give us a call right now. 514-790-0800. Your question for Montreal's mayor coming up next.
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7: Good afternoon. It's 3 o'clock. I'm Jason May off of the CTV News Update. A heat warning and a severe thunderstorm watch are in effect. It's 31 downtown, but it feels like 41. Weather details in minutes. Here's what's making news right now. Montreal working to clean up after moving day. City measures to help keep cool in this heat wave. And police make two arrests at an alleged Montreal stash house. With the latest from the CJAD 800 Traffic Center, here's Lorne Glazer.
8: We have delays on the westbound side of the 20, starting now Turcotte to Norman. Also volume on the eastbound side of the 20, 32nd to 1st Avenue. Outbound side of the Mercier Bridge, tough drive from Ville-Saint-Pierre, northbound the Carrie busy, Sherbrooke up to the top. Southbound the Carrie delays too from the top to Van Horn. For southbound 15, it's busy as well between Turcotte and the Champlain. Busy southbound 25, bumpy into the tunnel, off and on slowdowns now westbound Matlack Cordaire back to the Beccarie Interchange. Get 20 times the points Friday and Saturday at Farmer. 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
7: In the news, the city of Montreal says it'll take at least a week to clean up after moving day. Mayor Soraya Martinez-Ferrada says there are dedicated teams in some boroughs and others are adding extra blue-collar workers to handle all the garbage.
9: We're going to require some patience, but again, if you're moving this weekend, please make sure that do you really need to put it in the garbage, or can you donate it or bring it to Décocentre?
7: She says the city has helped relocate 71 households who had no place to live after moving day into short-term housing. Well, as far as this heat wave goes, the mayor says they've taken measures to help people cool off.
9: We have extended hours in pool. We have opened the water in some fountains. There's an interactive map of the city where people can actually go and see where are available resources to be able to address the heat that we're having right now.
7: That map is on the city's website. She says they're also helping the city's homeless population, making sure they know where the cooling centers are. Mayor Soraya Martinez-Ferrada speaks to CJAD 800's Aaron Rand after the news. That latest measles outbreak in Quebec has risen to 27 cases, most of which are in the Quebec City area. There have also been cases, though, at the Jewish General and Saint-Justine Hospital emergency rooms and at Trudeau Airport. If you think you've been exposed and you're not protected, public health recommends you take measures like self-isolating and getting vaccinated. The RCMP has arrested two people, an alleged human smuggler and a migrant, after a raid at a home in Montreal North today. Marie-Pierre Gertin is with the RCMP.
10: For the migrant, usually the RCMP does an investigation and then sends the file off to the CBSA. And then from there, CBSA will decide what they do with the migrant. As for the alleged human smuggler, he will be released on a promise to appear with conditions and might later on have charges put against him.
7: She says the Montreal North home they raided was allegedly a stash house where migrants were housed after they were smuggled into Canada or before they crossed into the U.S. Today's raid came after an incident near the U.S. border last month when an alleged smuggler rammed a vehicle with migrants inside into an RCMP cruiser, injuring an officer. Canada's envoy in New York says Prime Minister Mark Carney's vision of working with countries that aren't traditional allies is taking shape at the United Nations. Our ambassador to the UN, David Lametti, says part of his job is coordinating with middle powers on issues that matter to Canada, including work on safe adoption of AI.
11: People would like to have a say with respect to the safety and governance of artificial intelligence, but they also would like to be able to benefit from artificial intelligence, specific and general applications. And so they want to have a voice in the adoption.
7: Lametti says they're also working to pool resources with Australia and New Zealand on matters ranging from the Israel-Palestine war to the involvement of women in conflict and peacekeeping. For interviews and other audio, go to cjad800.com or download the iHeartRadio app. Your Dormevu Weather Center forecast. We have a heat warning in effect along with a severe thunderstorm watch. A mix of sun and cloud with a chance of showers or a severe thunderstorm this afternoon. It'll be a little windy, the high 32, the humidex 42. Partly cloudy with a chance of showers or a severe thunderstorm this evening. Clearing overnight, the low 24. And sunny tomorrow, the high 32, the humidex 39. It's 31 downtown, but it feels like 41. For all the news during the day, stream us on your smart speaker. Just say play CJAD 800. Your next CTV News update is at 3:30.
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8: 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And then we'll see, will John Moore be back from his back injury? Or will it be Kelly Alexander on entertainment and the latest on the Taylor Swift-Travis Kelce wedding? Film critic Chris Bumbray at 8:20 takes a look ahead to the movies of the weekend and what's on in Montreal. 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
2: Welcome back. 3:06 on this. I keep wanting to say Tuesday afternoon. That's what a middle of a week holiday does to you. Thursday afternoon, and Montreal Mayor Soraya Martinez-Ferrada is in studio with us. Thank you for coming in.
13: Thank you.
2: I appreciate you doing this. And I let people know, by the way, we're going to be doing this on a regular basis once a month, which is wonderful. So there are a bunch of questions I asked people before we got going, what they'd like to ask the mayor. But I have a couple of questions I'd like to bring up first, because it's my show. So, number one, I had a caller, Harold, I believe, was the caller, who said, can we please, please allow Montreal motorists to turn right on red lights? We are the only major city anywhere except for New York where this is not allowed. And I said, I fully agree with you. I'm a motorist. I think we can trust motorists in this city enough to be respectful and mindful and allow them to turn right on red, just like they do in Laval. So I said, because you can't do it all at once, why don't we do a pilot project? And you think that's a great idea, right?
13: Well, I think that I would love to talk about it and see how we can make that work. But right now, I told you before, and I said this before, I have so much on my plate that I know that citizens need for me to worry about. And the issue of turning right on some areas of Montreal, if eventually it's something that we could do, I mean, I'm happy to look at it. But in my first year, that's not where my priority is right now.
2: We've been talking about this for 20 years.
13: I get it. But right now, I need to make sure that the city works better and more efficiently. And that means potholes. That means cleanness.
2: Also,
13: that means
2: maybe turning right on red lights. That would be much more efficient for traffic.
13: Yes, I get it. But for now, that takes a lot of, you know, work from our own people in our city. And I want to put that work towards other things.
2: Harold, I'm sorry. Next question up. This one says, what about the audit of bike paths? Someone complained about the fact that they set up like a Bixie thing across an entire length of a street, saying he never sees anybody there. We've had this discussion before as well. You mentioned before you became mayor that an audit would be something you would do. Has any of that started, and what does
13: it
2: mean?
13: And
2: what happens?
13: We have four areas where we're doing an audit. The area of District Central in Anse-Cartierville, the one on Rue Rachel. The two other ones I'm trying to remember, come back to, but we are doing the audit now, and we're waiting for the report beginning of the audit,
2: so
13: like
2: then
13: September, October.
2: My follow-up to that would have been, so you do an audit.
13: Yeah.
2: And let's say the audit says, you know what, we don't really need a bike. Nobody uses it. There's no bikes on it. Does that mean you get rid of the bike path?
13: No, what it means is that what I'm looking into is making sure the bicycle path is at the right place. Is it secure? Is it well constructed? I mean, and we just want to make sure that it's done properly. Does that mean that we can move it, that we can do something else? Absolutely. We just have to be clear on something. Bicycle path in the city has been polarizing the conversation so much in the past years. With reason, many Montrealers don't feel that they were listened to in terms of how they were, you know, built in the city. I want to do better in that sense. I've, you know, announced that I was going to look into Avenue du Parc, which is very dangerous. We have to look at Avenue du Parc. I've said that I was going to rethink the project on Barrie. I said that Henri Bourassa, I have no choice. The city and the previous administration gave all the contract. There's no way for me to go back on that. So I've been clear around, you know, trying to make sense of all what the city has done in the past and what's the future means for a bicycle path. But again, in respect of everybody. And I hope that in my mandate, bicycle path will not be a polarized conversation. Because having bicycle path is a good thing
2: well,
13: for
2: sure.
13: a city.
2: When it's in a place where you need a bicycle path.
13: Yeah, but sometimes you need a bicycle path in some areas where it has to make sense in terms of how we want to be fluid in our mobility. Yeah. But again, I don't want this to be, it doesn't have to be a polarized conversation. Okay. And I hope that our administration will do better in that sense.
2: Another caller wanted to know, why do we have parking meters downtown? Some of them that go till 11 o'clock at night, which obviously does not help business.
13: You're right. And at some point, this was done again in the previous administration.
2: So you're going to roll that back right away?
13: Not necessarily. Sorry. I mean, you know, the financial structure of a city, I mean, that gives a sense of, you know, there's revenues attached to that. But we look in other places to help. We, for instance, dropped dramatically the cost of permits for terraces in downtown. We have many terraces this year that were put in place because we lower almost the cost to a symbol of $1 a square feet. So I think those are the ways that I can help also downtown.
2: Okay. Except what people bring up, as this caller did, that, you know, it's bad enough to drive through downtown because it's such a mess right now because of what's going on. And then on top of that, you find a spot and now you have to pay till 11 o'clock at night. Something doesn't add up there. So I know you're on that, right?
13: Yeah. I mean, I'm on the fact that the downtown core has to be attractive and people, we want people to come. Now we have a ramp that comes from De Montagne to McGill. If you go downtown right now, and in the past few days I've been myself to downtown, there's something going on that you see that people are coming back to
2: downtown.
13: That's
2: called construction.
13: No, I'm not saying that. I mean, if you go downtown right now, there's a lot of people downtown. And even though there's construction, and I know it's something that we don't like, and it's, but we put more money quicker so we can lower the time that it's going to take to do it. So we brought it the year before it was previously planned to. So I think we're doing the right things. Now, it's ongoing construction in St. Catherine. And oh my God, are we going to be happy when it's going to be done?
2: Are we?
13: Oh, yes. And, you know, we're going to have to address the McGill Street. McGill, it's going to have to be something that is good for downtown. That is,
2: in other words, not an urban forest. That's that plan.
13: The urban forest, the way that it was think and planned, doesn't make sense in terms of public services. Picking up the garbage, snow removal. There's many things we have to ask ourselves in terms of what do we want in that street and how do we make it a street that, again, it's will draw people to downtown.
2: Is someone working on a plan for this? Okay.
13: So we decided that we are going to revisit that.
2: Okay. Another one here, which generally kind of deals with downtown as well. Someone called and said, you know what? Cleanliness is such an issue right now. I know that was a big, you talked about this when you were running, when you became mayor, about wanting to make the city clean.
13: Yeah.
2: He's talking about walking by neighborhoods where people apparently don't care. And it's a giant mess and leaves and there's stuff everywhere. And maybe that's one of those things. I often joke and I say that, you know what? An inspector, being an inspector, that's a growth industry in Quebec because they exist for everything. Maybe it's time for something like that. I thought you had a campaign at the beginning of the spring, but it's still going on now. How do we fix that?
13: So there's two things. There's the shared responsibility of keeping our city clean. You as a citizen have to make sure that you're not putting your garbage on the street. Keep it with you. Bring it to your house. Bring it to a merchant. Bring it somewhere else, to the garbage. Not on the street. So there's a shared responsibility of cleanness. If I take my end, which is the city, we need to do better. But to do better, we need to be equipped better. More blue collars, the right equipment. A sense of cleanness also means that some boroughs, unfortunately in the summer, we can't be picking up garbage every 2 weeks. It doesn't work right now. We have to make it, you know, evolve in a way that eventually, yes, we'll get to that because people will be recycling more and be more responsible in terms of the garbage. Right now, in some areas in Montreal, we can be in a two-week pickup in garbage. And that's
2: why. Why? Because it's too expensive? Why can't
13: we
2: do that?
13: No, because it's not a thing of it being expensive. It's a way to force people to recuperate and recycle more to put less things in the garbage. But it doesn't work necessarily in a way where, especially in some areas, there's too many people, too much concentration, not enough space, even in the streets, to put bigger bins. So there has to be, area by area, think about how we're going to make it better in terms of the plan of the garbage.
2: Someone brought up the idea, which I thought made a lot of sense. Maybe it does. In terms of cleanliness, why not just put bins as many as we can and in as many places as we can? Kind of encourage people to say, you know, I looked for a, I couldn't find a place to put my garbage. And have the, they're not expensive.
13: Yeah.
2: Right? Why can we do that?
13: We tried a couple of places. Montreal North, for instance, tried to have like these collective kind of bins that you have and you can bring your garbage.
2: Okay.
13: But people don't respect the fact that you don't put a mattress there. So you end up with these bins that are not used the way they're supposed to be used. And you see it in Europe. When you go to Europe, there's a culture of cleanness to the urban city that is different than we have here. And we have to get there. In some areas in Europe, you'll have bins in every corner of the street and people actually bring their garbage to the end of the street.
2: Great idea.
13: I know, but we don't have this. We don't necessarily have the space here and we don't have this culture of being clean the way that some other...
2: It's like we need a public awareness campaign to let people know this is how it has to happen.
13: We have to do that. Absolutely. And it starts by the mayor saying, yes, I will take my share of responsibility, but you have to take yours. If you move on the 1st of July and you leave all your garbage on the side of the street, why is collectively are we responsible for your garbage? You should be responsible for your garbage. If you move and you put everything on the street, things that you can actually bring to an eco center, things that you can actually donate, why should we all collectively be responsible for your garbage? So there has to be a sense of, yes,
2: it's a shared responsibility.
13: And I'm going to take my part, but citizens have to take their
2: part. All right, theirs. We're going to take a very quick break, and then I'm going to take some phone calls. 790-0800, if you would like to ask a question of Montreal Mayor Soraya Martinez-Ferrada, now's the time. 790-0800, or you can text me. I see a lot of texts here as well. First, a check of the drive, CJD 800 Traffic Center. Lauren Glazer's got a look at it for you right now. Lauren, how we doing?
8: Aaron, we do have a difficult drive. Eastbound side of the T-Can Cavendish running through to St. Michel. We are dealing with an accident there. The two right lanes are currently blocked. Also, still have some debris at St. Quad's taking up the right lane for southbound 25. That is busy between Beaubien and the tunnel. Delays westbound Met between Longelier and DeCary. Northbound 13, pretty busy between the airport tunnel and Henri Bourassa. Also between the Vachon Bridge and 640. Southbound 13, delays there between the Vachon Bridge and the 440. Again, between Notre Dame and the T-Can, and also between Hickmore and Autoroute 20. On the westbound side of the 20, a difficult drive from after Turcotte running back to Norman. 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
2: All right. We have been very graciously given some more time by the mayor. So if you would like to ask a question of Soraya Martinez-Ferrada, now is the time. We got about another 6 minutes to go. 790-0800. Let me go to the phone. I believe Pat is on the line. Hi, Pat.
20: Hey, hi.
2: How are you?
20: Good, good.
2: What is your question for the mayor? This is why we need the headphones. My bad. Sorry.
20: Quick question. Just a little. I've heard the mayor say that, you know, for the asphalt, we need better equipment to fix up the potholes.
2: Right.
20: And all that. Isn't that taking care of the problem after the fact? Why don't we get more competent contractors to do the job right in the first place? Or maybe
2: I'm not going to answer for the mayor. I'm not going to answer, but didn't you do? You got rid of some existing contracts and decided to go ahead and do this on your own, right?
13: We did both. So we send more money to the boroughs. Potholes are responsibility of the boroughs. And we send more money to the boroughs.
2: For them to do it.
13: For them to do it locally. Right. In some areas, they bought the equipment. Some areas, they hired more people. So everybody will, depending on where they were, they did the job. And we also gave contracts to two specialized teams that we put in place to come and help. And we're working for, as you know, we have a big cyclist event end of September.
2: Right.
13: So we have to make sure that our reputation is on the line in terms of making sure that our streets with all the where the cycling path is going to go, that they're
2: good. You happy with the way things are going in terms of the pothole situation, which was such a big deal?
13: Yes, of course, people were really surprised. I mean, when you look at all the investments that have been done in the past in terms of maintaining your streets, I'm not surprised of what we got this year in terms of, you know, potholes. It's a fissure
2: a crack
13: that's not been maintained, and then the water gets in, and then you get a pothole. So when you have many years of not maintaining those streets and those roads, that's what we got this year. Now, I'm confident that we have to increase the amount of money that we're putting on potholes and streets and maintaining our streets, not doing patchwork, because patching a pothole will last maybe 2 weeks, 3 weeks, and then you have to do it again.
2: Oh, yeah. By the way, are you having a decent relationship with Marquez right now? Do you speak?
13: Well, you know, or? I mean, I think having somebody like him is a Montrealer that wants to help. And I think all Montrealers want to help. What he's doing is patching some holes. He's doing a couple a day. And I think people, it gives a sense of pride of citizens being involved in the city. But we're doing about maybe 15, 20,000 a week, which is, that's the reality. So we have to recognize the work from our blue collars and our boroughs.
2: Okay.
13: And I think that's also, it's important. And the work that has been done probably will last longer because we have the better equipment. We have better bitumen. We have, but I do recognize the fact that somebody like him should give an example to other citizens to be get involved and help.
2: People love this guy, by the way. You know that already.
13: Absolutely.
2: So,
13: okay. Absolutely. And I also, you know, I appreciate the gesture and the pride of doing the work that he's doing. But it is important that you do the work in a way that it's going to last.
2: Back to the phone. This is Lisa. Lisa, what's your question for the mayor?
16: Hello.
2: Hi, go ahead.
16: Hi. My question is regarding these recycling bins, the brown bins for the food and the other ones that's recycling. Mm-hmm. Like on our street, there's so many of those bins that are just all broken that the truck, when they pass, they can't even pick up those bins to put it in, and half of the stuff just falls on the floor, the food and the recycling. Like across the street, an example, we have like an apartment building, you know, like there's like two of each. Like for 8 apartment buildings, I think they need more of those bins. Like, are those things free? Can we get them from the city? Or like, how does that work?
13: Okay, so the compost cycling bins, they're not free.
2: The compost bins,
13: yeah,
2: the
13: they have ones. To. So people have to get them. In some areas, boroughs have been giving private contracts for picking up those bins, the brown ones. Not all boroughs are the same. Not all people are doing the work in terms of doing the brown bins. It is something that we have to look at because it drives to the fact that we need to less have garbage. At the end of the day, if you're doing more compost and if you're doing more recycling, then you're going to be doing less garbage. Now, there's a lot of work to be doing in terms of all the boroughs and making sure that the services that we're giving to citizens are the same from one borough to the other. But in respect of the urban landscape of every borough, if you have a borough where you don't have the space to put the bin, so you have to think about, okay, how the citizens are going to be doing the compost if you don't have the space to put the bins. Mm-hmm. So there has to be a work of every borough. And I know it's something that's one of the more complex issue is the garbage and the recycling and the brown bins in our city.
2: Okay. So how are you enjoying being mayor so far?
13: I really like it. I really do think that I chose to come here. I chose to leave everything that I had in terms of my other political life to come and do this. And I think, you know, I'm doing the best I can with the heart at the right place, and not because I want a political job, because I really do want to serve our city and my city, and I really feel that I'm at the right place at the right moment for what the
2: city
13: needs.
2: Good to hear. I will just bring up a couple of points that have been brought up as well.
13: Yeah.
2: Some good things, not things, bad things. Cavendish Boulevard, the announcement last week, 3 parcels of land have been bought up. So the question is, that's great news. First time in like 60 years that there's been any good news. Mm-hmm. What does it mean longer term?
13: Longer term, it means environmental analysis, structure in terms of financing for the infrastructure. What does that mean? So I will need more patience, unfortunately, again, because that takes time.
2: Mm-hmm.
13: There is an issue around the agglomeration, like how are we going to pay for this? So there's a lot of questions still to have around that. But
2: are you confident?
13: Think I am, because I think at the end of the day, it's just a good social and economy project. So I'm confident that we'll get there.
2: By virtue of that, quickly, Hippodrome, what's happening at Hippodrome?
13: So Hippodrome, it's also very complex. As you know, it's a really, really big land. That's going to take a lot of investment in terms of infrastructure, water, sewers, electricity. So it's a combination of that and that complexity that makes it a bit less rapid. Because we do need Quebec to get involved in terms of financial support.
2: I thought Quebec gave you the land, right?
13: Yes.
2: So you own that now for the dollar that it costs
13: to
2: own
13: then,
2: it.
13: Yes, but then it's the cost of infrastructure. It's a whole city within a city that we're doing in Hippodrome. So there is conversation with the, you know.
2: Provincial and federal?
13: Well, yes, both, because infrastructure is a combination of federal and Quebec. But now, as you know, we're going to an election in federal, in the provincial level. So we'll have to see how that goes. But there is the huge possibility of having a great area to be developed in terms of commerce and residential transportation, and hopefully opening Cavendish.
2: I'm going to take one last call. This is Dario on the line. Dario, what's your question for the mayor?
0: Yes, thank you, Mr. Rand. I'd like to start by congratulating the mayor on an excellent, well-deserved victory. The question basically relates to the rate of taxation. You know, is there some way that we could just get an idea of whether in the future the taxation rate on property, you know, that basically landlords pay, is going to be kept the same, or is there going to be changes in other directions?
13: So I'm going to give you a question, an answer that you will not like, because at the end of the day, I have to be responsible in terms of what I think the city needs. And the only way to give what the city needs is having a hard conversation on the financial structure of the city. Right now, we have an anticipated deficit in our city, which is huge. It's more than $350 million. And we have to bring that to zero. So there's a lot of work to be done. We have a lot of money to put in our streets, in our roads. You see it. I mean, we talk about potholes and we talk about all that. And at the same time, we have to be efficient in terms of having our garbage picked up. And we have to be also a city that is an international city that needs to be investing in our own attractiveness in terms of an international. So to tell you today that our taxes will not go up or will not be looked at wouldn't be fair from my part. I've committed during the campaign that I would, you know, look at the inflation rate and make sure that we are following the inflation rate. And we have to make sure that everything that we're doing will be explained and will be talked to citizens. But I don't want to give the impression that I'm going to lower taxes, because that's not what
2: So don't look for a municipal tax cut anytime soon.
13: I don't think that wouldn't be the responsible thing to do.
2: We'll leave it at that. I know you got to go. I could tell because, you know, you're standing up now. Thank you so much for coming
13: in. Thank you.
2: And
13: I'm coming back in a month. So.
2: Yeah. So we'll do this again.
13: Yes.
2: And we very much appreciate that as well. Metro Mayor Soraya Martinez-Ferreira, thank you.
13: Have a great summer,
2: everyone. You too. Yeah. Let's go to break. We'll come back. Our 3:30 news is coming up next.
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7: Good afternoon. It's 3:30. I'm Jason Mayoff with a CTV News update. City of Montreal is taking measures to help you cool off during this heat wave. That includes extended pool hours and turning on the water in some fountains. City's posted an interactive map of places to cool off on its website. The RCMP has made two arrests in Montreal North as part of an investigation into an alleged human smuggling ring. Police say an alleged smuggler and a migrant were arrested at what they call a stash house on De Belleville between Fleury and Montjoly. And a former American Olympian has been indicted in what U.S. President Donald Trump has called vandalism of the Lincoln Memorial Reflecting Pool in Washington, D.C. 67-year-old David Hearn was indicted on a single count of property destruction after he says he reached into the pool to examine the newly peeled coating. For more news, including what this Quebec couple plans to do after winning a $40 million lottery jackpot, Go to ctvnewsmontreal.ca. And with the latest from the CJAD 800 Traffic Center, here's Lorne Glazer.
8: We have delays northbound the Carrie now, starting Sherbrooke up to the top. Also slow down southbound the Carrie from the top to Cote St. Catherine. Southbound 15 is busy between Turcotte and the Champlain. Also a busy drive westbound 20, Turcotte to Norman. Eastbound side of the 20, delays there, 43rd to 1st Avenue. On the westbound side of the Manoff and on volume now starts Longsley A up to the Carrie interchange. Northbound Laurentian, you're losing time. St. Martin to the 640, off and on slowdowns as well between Mirabel and St. Jerome. On the westbound side of the T-Can, some increased volume now starts Cofer 2, runs out to Ottery 13. Get 20 times the points Friday and Saturday at Farmerbury. 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
7: Your Dormevu Weather Center forecast. We have a heat warning in effect along with a severe thunderstorm watch. A mix of sun and cloud with a chance of showers or a severe thunderstorm this afternoon. It's a little windy, the high 32, the humidex 42. Partly cloudy with a chance of showers or a severe thunderstorm this evening, clearing overnight, the low 24. And sunshine tomorrow, the high 32, the humidex 39. It's 31 downtown, but it feels like 41. Your next CTV News update is at 4 o'clock.
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2: Welcome back, 3:36 on a very nice, if you don't mind the heat and the humidity and the chance of a severe thunderstorm Thursday afternoon. That, by the way, that's all in the forecast. So we have two advisories here from Environment Canada. So just keep that in mind. One is for that severe thunderstorm, which apparently is moving in from Ontario. So keep that in mind, although I don't have a time. They haven't given us an idea of when. But at some point, there is that risk of a severe thunderstorm. And right now, by the way, in case you're wondering, it is 31 degrees downtown. With the Humidex, it is currently 41. So again, if you're out there, please remember, be careful, number one. And if you can, of course, do what the Prime Minister is always telling us. At least he's recommending this as our public service announcement.
4: It is time for a hydration break.
2: Thank you, Mr. Carney. So that said, let's get to our next story here. Our good friend Terry Mosher, a.k.a. Aislinn, is on the line. Cartoonist, of course, extraordinaire for so many years in Montreal. Terry, thanks for coming on. And I was not aware Comic-Con is on this weekend. I guess I'm not a Comic-Con guy, but this is a big weekend. What are you doing at Comic-Con?
6: Well, they call me the old guy, but I've been doing it for years now. And it's quite a fun thing to do on a weekend also. We sell a ton of books, which raises money for the Children's Hospital. So it's quite an enjoyable thing, Aaron.
2: Now, in the past, it would be, you know, your latest book or whatever. What are you doing differently this time around, Terry?
6: Well, I cleaned up my studio over the last 6 months and came across some real gems. And in some cases where I had several extra, I'm going to put them on sale at Comic-Con. Some older books that I thought were out of print, I found in a box, all kinds of things like that. So, but it's also mainly about my memoir of the Olympics, the 50-year memoir, which will be selling. But going back to a lot of older stuff too. So any nostalgia freaks or Olympic nostalgia freaks, come and pick up a book and support the hospital.
2: I think it's wonderful that people hear that, you know, not just them, but even you, Aislinn, goes through his basement and finds stuff he forgot he had in there. That's great.
6: Well, I've been working for close to 60 years, so there's quite a bit of
2: chances are, yeah. Listen, you know, beyond the Olympics book, and obviously this being, you know, the anniversary 50 years since we had the Summer Games, and, you know, your new book, which I understand is doing really, really well, right?
6: Yes, it is.
2: That's
6: it
2: great.
6: The last one you remember, Aaron, which you kindly supported strongly, was the book on the Expos. And that sold more books than I've ever sold in my life.
2: Wow.
6: I'll candidly say that we sold close to $200,000 worth of that book, and therefore $20,000-$25,000 went into the Children's Hospital. So I've turned into this benevolent older guy, you know?
2: I'm sure you're always a benevolent guy, whether you're younger or older. But I think for people, you know, it's amazing when you think about it, right? Comic-Con attracts, I think it's fair to say, although maybe you might disagree, it tends to attract a younger audience. So these are, I'm guessing for you, many people who weren't familiar with a lot of your work to begin with.
6: Oh, yeah, sure. Of course they're kids. But we have the artists there like to joke around with me. But my line can be buy a book for your father, or better yet, buy a book for your grandfather.
2: Yeah.
6: You know? But we do really well, and I think there's a curiosity factor. I have a big display of cartoons from previous books, from my COVID book, from the baseball book, and quite a few others. And kids love graphics, and so even if they're not aware of who I am, they take a look at the graphics and they're taken with it. And I have wonderful chats with not only the people who show up, but the other cartoonists who are there and artists, you know. It's a really good time. I'm doing it in Ottawa now, and there's talk of me going to Winnipeg with it. Actually, there's a hint to anybody who's trying to sell books here and find places where they don't usually sell books. I mean, of course, you go to bookstores, but there are other areas where they're quite interested in graphic material that they'd like to sell their customers. So I do a lot of that.
2: And this, I mean, as far as Comic-Con is concerned, there's been an evolution, has there not, over the years, where you could actually go to someone like, you know, somewhere like this and find books from people like you?
6: Oh, yes, it's a real evolution. Some of the older comic book artists, Stan Lee and people, he was there a couple of years ago. So there are hundreds of artists who show up there, Aaron, and you know, they sign their comic books or, in a lot of cases, they sell their original artwork. I can't do that because I give all of my stuff to the McCord Museum. But nevertheless, it's a pleasure to sign prints and all sorts of things. And of course, check out the costumes. It's just quite wonderful.
2: Yeah, absolutely.
6: Frankenstein is approaching you. Wants a photo.
2: Sure. And why wouldn't he?
6: Exactly.
2: I'm looking at the graphic that you have that you sent me. And of course, I'd have to turn my head this way to see, you know, what they are. But beyond the Expos book, beyond the Olympics book, you have a bunch of stuff in here. Can you go through some of the stuff that you found that you're going to be selling here?
6: Yeah, there's things like, I wrote a biography of Canada's greatest ever cartoonist, Duncan McPherson, and I ran across a few copies of those. And so at a reduced price, I said, somebody, obviously, artists are going to find that. That's an example. But there's old stuff, too, going back, caricatures of many Canadians and older, a book I did with Margaret Atwood. Real curiosities, and of course, it brings back memories. Every time I look at a cartoon, it brings back. I remember where I was, where I've drawn most of my cartoons. I just finished one, for example, on the board. I think it's Saturday's Gazette cartoon. It's July 4th, and Donald Trump is jumping into a reflective pool. Guess what it's reflecting? Anyway, you get the idea.
2: Look, the event itself has really, it's come a long way over the years. I remember Jason Rockman for so long over at Shom got involved in this, and it's become a major Montreal event. So it is this weekend, July 3rd to July 6th at the Palais de Congrès. You know what booth you're at for what it's worth?
6: Yeah, I'm booth number 2719.
2: Okay.
6: And I'm in with a lot of other cartoonists, comic book artists, that sort of thing. And we have a well of a time, really a lot of fun. And thanks very much for doing this.
2: No, it's my pleasure. Look, I think for a lot of people, as I said, who may be discovering you, if you can believe that, for the first time, this is such a wonderful opportunity where otherwise you wouldn't get to know, you know, what stuff you've done over the years. So I think it's great for you, and I think it's great for people who, as I said, perhaps don't know your work as well as they do, but I'm sure once they do, we'll fall in love with it. So, Terry, thank you so much. Look forward to seeing you next time.
6: Yeah, next book.
2: Next book. Next book indeed. Take good care.
6: Okay. Bye-bye.
2: Take care. Terry Mosher, a.k.a. Aislinn, at Comic-Con this weekend. You go to Comic-Con. I know for some people it's like religion going every year. Alice, you strike me as a Comic-Con type person. Yes.
7: No, I don't go, but
2: really?
7: I do like comics in general. But Comic-Con is a little out there for me.
2: Because you don't want to get dressed up as Frankenstein?
7: I'm not the dressing up kind of person, and I'm not too much of a fangirl.
2: Okay. Brian, you? No, nothing?
8: No, I love comics. I'm busy.
2: Busy.
8: What
2: are you cooking?
8: It's festival season. I'm busy.
2: I gotta
8: pick and choose. I would love to go to Comic-Con.
2: I think I'd like to go. Someone told me, and I didn't know this. I missed this last week. I would have gone. There was a big trade card show in Montreal. All kinds of trading cards, sports cards, and, you know, like, what do you call it? Pokemon cards, the whole deal. Big, big show. Didn't even know.
8: How about me and you dress up as Angéline de Poitrine and we go to Comic-Con this weekend?
2: How about you and Alice do that?
8: Yeah, I'm down with that.
7: I've been saying this is my Halloween costume.
2: Yeah. All right, let's get to traffic. CJD and Hunter Traffic Center, see what's shaking on, I guess halfway through a Thursday afternoon. Lauren Glazer, Lauren, how's it looking out there? Are we seeing more traffic or less?
10: Yeah, it's a tough drive out there, Aaron.
2: Okay.
10: Yeah. Looking at northbound 13, we do have a lot of volume now. Starting Codely, yes. Runs up to Henri Bourassa. Lots of volume as well between Dagenais and the Vachon Bridge. For southbound 13, delays as well between the Vachon Bridge and the 440. Again, between Samson and the T-Can, and also between Hickmore and Autoroute 20. Westbound side of the 20, that is difficult between Turcon and Norman for the upend side of the Mercier Bridge. A tough drive from Ville-Saint-Pierre. Northbound the Carry, that is difficult from Sherbrooke up to the top. Also delays for southbound 25 between Beaubien and the tunnel. Lots of off and on volume now on the westbound side of the Met, starting Lacordaire running out to the DeCarry Interchange. 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
2: All right, thank you, Lauren. 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There's a new way to travel in Greater Montreal, a brand new airport. It is the Montreal Metropolitan Airport, and it is now open. And I can't say, but we're working on something, by the way, with our new Montreal Metropolitan Airport, and I'll have details on that any week now. Because we talked about this a while ago. We're going to do something. You know, you could fly from here now, from that airport, all the way to Vancouver, if you wanted to. which is kind of cool. Not having to go to Trudeau. By the way, haven't heard any reports lately of how bad it is trying to get to Trudeau in the middle of the afternoon, right? It is coming up on that time of the year, right? A lot of people traveling. We had a story last week. I think Lauren actually mentioned it on one of our traffic reports where someone, again, this has happened before, getting out of cabs and just walking the rest of the way, including with luggage. I'm not sure if that's still the case, but just if you are heading out and you have not been paying attention, be advised. When we come back, I remember doing or talking about this story a couple of weeks ago. So there's a move in Ontario, not here, just in Ontario, a new law that was looking to cap ticket resale prices. Now, we've talked about this plenty of times, the fact that it can be so expensive to go to whatever it happens to be. It could even be a baseball game like a Blue Jays game or to concerts, of course, because you can ask whatever you want to ask. So the idea was to introduce a new law, cap the resale price of the ticket to avoid scalping, to avoid price gouging. So how's that working out? Short answer, not so well. We'll talk about that next.
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10: Welcome back. So, you know, this idea of reselling concert tickets, event tickets, and the fact that you will have to pay sometimes such exorbitant amounts of money. We've discussed this plenty of times on the show and actually asked the question, can something be done about this? And then we find out in Ontario, they tried to do something about this not that long ago, talking about introducing a new law that would cap ticket resale prices to avoid things like scalping and price gouging. And I remember at the time when I saw this saying, hey, how come we don't have this here in Quebec? Well, I guess the idea was, let's see how it goes in Ontario first, and then we can decide perhaps if it would work to try it here. Well, if we're going to judge by how it's going in Ontario, it's not going anywhere else very quickly at all, because apparently the experiment there, I don't want to say it's been a disaster, but it's not working out well. Jennifer Quaid is a law professor at the University of Ottawa. She's an expert in competition law, and she is on the line. Thank you for being here this afternoon. Would it be fair to call it a disaster, or is that too much?
11: It's a pleasure to be on. Thanks for the invitation. It might be a little early to call it a disaster, but I think the early reactions, even when the idea was being floated, and the fact that, you know, there was already a history of this previously, where the premier sort of walked back his original idea and then came around 2 years later to try it again. You know, the fact is that trying to restrict resale prices for very popular events carries with it lots of consequences that are difficult for a government to control.
10: Well, beyond a government to control, you're obviously assuming the players involved in this will go along with your idea, right? It has to work both ways, and that doesn't seem to have happened here.
11: Well, I think that the immediate sort of press coverage right now is on the World Cup tickets, and more specifically about the Croatia versus Portugal match that's going to be held in Toronto, because that's obviously an event that's happening in Ontario and is subject to the legislation. But the FIFA tickets went on sale before this law came into effect, and it was already flagged at the time that it was going to be imperfect how this was going to be applied to sort of an existing set of sales. And one of the problems is that you need to know what the original base price was, issue price, and how do you handle the situation where someone bought the tickets before and maybe resold them before this law came into effect. So there are a bunch of sort of transition problems with it, but I think the larger issue really is that when you have a huge amount of demand and you ban official reselling, you push the reselling underground because people want to go to that match and they're going to pay whatever it takes to get to there.
10: Which sounds like it would never work. I mean, if you're always having someone who would pay whatever that amount is, maybe it's a smaller and smaller number, but how do you even begin to regulate that? If there's a willing buyer and a willing seller, how's that going to work?
11: Well, you're asking the question at the heart of the matter. And I mean, some of this is cultural, right? We live in a society, at least in Canada, where for the most part, people seem broadly to be favorable to the idea that prices are not set by the government. Prices are set by demand and supply, although we do, of course, have regulations that govern the conditions under which

0: certain types of buying and selling happen, and in particular when it affects consumers. But the solution is not always to just sort of cap the price, although that's one way of doing it. I mean, there are other possibilities, and I mean, Quebec has gone a different way in that regard, because they've decided that what you need to do is give people the information and make sure they can decide, and you sort of set the rules in play. We'll see whether that's only just sort of coming into effect, so we'll see whether that has a differential mm-hmm. impact to Ontario. But the long and the short of it is, especially for events where you've just got so many more people who want to go than the space, I think it's sort of unavoidable that, A, there's going to be people who will need to resell. If I bought even if it's a face value $500 ticket to this fantastic football game tomorrow, or soccer game tomorrow, if I need to sell it, I want to be able to sell it, right? But the second thing is, sorry, that's my phone. The second thing is that you just don't, you can't get away from the fact that there are going to be people who try to make money off this reselling. And it's going to be very tricky, unless you want to go back to the analog world, and people have to line up and get a physical yeah. ticket. And there are downsides to that, too.
1: You know, I wonder, though, at the end of this, you know, whether government should get involved. I understand, you know, it was a really great idea. At least it sounded like a great idea to think, in theory, that they could do something about this. The reality is proving very much different. But, you know, at some point, if governments wanted to get involved, you know, the idea would be, well, I have a ticket, I want to resell it. But in Ontario, I can only resell it through the government. I guess we don't want to see that happen.
0: Well, I mean, it's not for me to tell, you know, average Quebecers or, you know, Ontarians what they prefer, but I think there would be a little bit of discomfort with the idea that suddenly the government would get into the business of being a clearinghouse for secondary sales of tickets. I mean, the other thing that people aren't talking about is that event organizers, so FIFA or Taylor Swift or the Blue Jays or whoever it is, you know, they can also decide that some tickets might be sold at different prices or might be reserved for certain special categories of fans, whether it's, I don't know, Little League baseball players or whatever. But they have to make that choice, and then they have to, you know, figure out how they're going to make sure that those special categories are respected. But I think that you're always going to kind of get up against this idea that someone's going to try to make a buck off a popular event. I would say my parting sort of like, you know, observation is also that we're talking about entertainment for the most part. I think it might be different if you're talking about an essential service or something that somebody needs where, you know, access is being priced completely unreasonably out of the reach of people who need it. But we are talking about, you know, fun things. And yes, everyone wants to do fun things. But I think that's where, you know, the choice about does the government want to get involved in actually regulating the price, I suspect for this kind of thing, they don't want to cross that road because it'd be politically unpopular, I would suspect.
1: What has anyone done, any jurisdiction done a reasonable job of trying to deal with this that you're aware of?
0: Well, not that I'm aware of, but I think that, you know, part of it is, you know, how tickets are sold. So it's not just the fact that there's a resale, because there's always been a secondary market. There's always been a resale market.
1: Right.
0: We all remember the old days, or I'm old enough to remember when there would be these people skulking around in front of, like, for example, the Bell Center.
1: Yeah, they're still there.
0: Tickets. Yeah, you know, and so that's always going to be there. But it's harder to do that at a mass scale when you have to physically buy the tickets and you have a, like, say, a number of, like, four tickets per person, for example. It's hard to game the system. With digital technology, it's just made it so much easier for bots and for workarounds that it's, I think that the even if, you know, you want to give the benefit of the doubt to some of these platforms, it is hard to, you know, they've got to keep up technologically, and that makes it that much harder. So I don't know somewhere where there's a silver bullet. It's probably going to be a combination of making sure people understand what's happening and they understand, you know, when they're desperate to get a ticket, how much they might be at risk, for example, for fraud, but also understanding that, you know, you're never going to eliminate the sort of profit incentive. And so governments have to decide how many resources and how much, like, basically surveillance they're going to do to try and...
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3: At 3:57 p.m. Eastern Daylight Time Thursday, Environment Canada has issued a tornado warning for eastern Ontario. Extra care and attention should be exercised in and around the following localities: Cornwall, Morrisburg, and Longzhou. Environment Canada meteorologists are tracking a severe thunderstorm that is possibly producing a tornado. Damaging winds, large hail, and locally intense rainfall are also possible. Take cover immediately if threatening weather approaches. Please consult local media for more information.
2: That was a message from the Canadian National Public Alerting System. 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
0: That they can sort of afford to be, you know, let's say, lukewarm on complying with the government because there won't be any alternative to them, or they are so dominant. Yeah. That's certainly what the smaller players are saying. But I think there's a bigger piece of how this market is structured, and maybe it just has to be permanently broken up so that, you know, there's more ability for smaller players to compete, and then maybe everyone's motivated to offer the right service. But there's no silver bullet, I would say.
1: We will leave it at that. Thank you so much for your time. Very much appreciate it.
0: Thank you for the opportunity to chat to your listeners. Bye.
1: Appreciate it. Jennifer Quaid, law professor at the University of Ottawa. So this is what's going on in Ontario, and it's not really, obviously, as you heard, not working there. So expecting it's going to come here and work here? No. 4 o'clock. Jason's got your news coming up next. When we come back, so yesterday...
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3: At 3:59 p.m. Eastern Daylight Time Thursday, Environment Canada has updated a tornado warning for Eastern Ontario. Extra care and attention should be exercised. The following localities are included in the warning: Winchester, Alexandria, Cornwall, Morrisburg, and Long Sault. Environment Canada meteorologists are tracking a severe thunderstorm that is possibly producing a tornado. Damaging winds, large hail, and locally intense rainfall are also possible. Take cover immediately if threatening weather approaches. Please consult local media for more information.
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4: Heat wave, and the premier is switching ridings for the October election. With the latest from the CJAD 800 Traffic Center, here's Lorne Glazer.
5: We're seeing delays now northbound the Carrie, volume there starting Sherbrooke up to the top. Also delays southbound the Carrie from the top to Plamondon. Southbound 15 is busy between Sherbrooke and the Champlain. On the westbound side of the 20, pretty slow between Turcon and Norman, again between Anciac and Bataille Perot.
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3: At 4 p.m. Eastern Daylight Time Thursday, Environment Canada has issued a marine tornado warning for St. Lawrence River, Ontario. Extra care and attention should be exercised in the following marine areas: Prescott to Cornwall. Environment Canada meteorologists are tracking a severe thunderstorm that is possibly producing a tornado. Damaging winds, large hail, and locally intense rainfall are also possible. Tornadoes are often wrapped in rain and may not be visible. Take cover immediately if threatening weather approaches.
2: That was a message from the Canadian National Public Alerting System. Now, back to our regular programming.
6: Center, things that you can actually donate. Why should we all collectively be responsible for your garbage?
4: That said, the mayor says city crews are out cleaning up, with some boroughs dedicating special teams to it and others adding extra blue-collar workers. Mayor also says they're working to make sure everyone is safe in this heat wave, especially those without a home.
7: Make sure that they're hydrated and that they know there's cool centers where they can be taken. So we have community organizations on the ground going around encampments and homeless people in our city.
4: She says the city's also extended pool hours and turned on the water in some fountains. There's an interactive map on the city's website to find places to cool off. Police have made two arrests in Montreal North in an alleged human smuggling ring. One alleged smuggler and one migrant have been arrested. The RCMP's Marie-Pierre Gertin says it came after a raid at a home being used at what they call a stash house.
8: For migrants that were coming into Canada, they were at this residence as using it as a temporary housing, waiting until they found another house to live at or another residence to go to. And for the migrants that were going south, it was believed that the migrants were hiding at this residence before getting a ride to the border.
4: She says the raid is linked to an incident last month when an RCMP officer was injured by an alleged smuggler intercepted near the U.S. border in a vehicle with five migrants aboard. A Montreal area man accused of domestic violence who allegedly cut off his GPS tracking bracelet has been arrested in Ontario. Longueuil police have been searching for Andres Felipe Munoz for 3 months. He allegedly altered his appearance in order to evade the authorities before finally being caught this week in the Toronto area. Premier Christine Fréchette is switching ridings. She'll run in her hometown of Trois-Rivières in the fall general election instead of the South Shore Saguenay riding she represents now. The Trois-Rivières riding was vacated by Labour Minister Jean Boulet, who is leaving politics. Trois-Rivières is considered a bellwether riding, and poll aggregator QC125 suggests the PQ held a narrow lead there ahead of Fréchette's announcement. And a couple is being charged in New York City after climbing the antenna on the 102-story Empire State Building.
9: Anything you want to say?
10: A couple who go by Angela Nicolau and Ivan Birkus said little as they left court. Birkus responded to one question about the stunt by saying, "We believe in love." Prosecutors say the two climbed to the top and unfurled a banner about love and peace because he wanted to do something special for their engagement. They were arraigned on felony reckless endangerment, burglary, and other charges. The couple was the subject of a 2024 Netflix documentary, Skywalkers, A Love Story, about their rooftopping exploits and budding romance. I'm Ed Donahue.
4: 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We have a heat warning in effect along with a severe thunderstorm watch. Partly cloudy with a chance of showers or a severe thunderstorm this evening. Clearing overnight, the low 22. Sunny tomorrow morning and early afternoon, then a mix of sun and cloud with a chance of showers or a thunderstorm late in the afternoon. A high 32, the humidex tomorrow 40. And Saturday, sunshine and the high 28. It's 31 downtown, but it feels like 41. For all the news during the day, stream us on your smart speaker. Just say play CJAD 800. 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
19: We continue to believe that there is an economic benefit to all three countries to bring greater certainty to the free trade arrangement between the North American partners. We continue to believe, as do the Mexicans, that the sectoral tariffs that the United States have applied in steel, automobiles, aluminum, softwood lumber are causing considerable economic discomfort in all three countries and having a negative effect on consumer prices in the United States.
1: That is Dominic LeBlanc, of course, our lead, if you will, in these trade talks with the U.S. So what he's referring to there, about we believe this and we believe that, is given the fact that the USMCA agreement, the CUSMA agreement, was not yesterday, was July 1st, that was the deadline, was not necessarily renewed by the U.S. They kind of walked away from this. We basically are exactly where we were when this whole thing started under Donald Trump. The tariffs in place remain. And so does this agreement, by the way. It doesn't go away. Julian Karagisian served in the Canadian Ministry of Finance and the Canadian Embassy in Washington, now a professor of economics at McGill, and he is on the line. Julian, thanks for coming on. And so, look, I guess it's important to just clarify, just because the U.S. decided to walk away and not renegotiate doesn't really change anything in this deal for the time being, does it?
9: It doesn't change anything right now because 90% of the goods we ship down to the United States are going in tariff-free. But as that intro from Minister LeBlanc suggested, we still have these sectoral tariffs in place, which are being challenged in the courts, but they're in place right now, and they're really hurting those industries in Canada, automotive, lumber, steel, and aluminum.
1: So this does not necessarily prevent this idea that this deal has not been renegotiated. It doesn't prevent the U.S., if they wanted to, from going ahead and deciding to, you know, tariff something tomorrow, even if it's in CUSMA, does it?
9: No, it doesn't. And, I mean, they could also, you never know with this administration in Washington, they could also decide to renew it on, you know, if they get the terms they want for another 16 years. Nothing changes from where we were before. The problem is, and so the good side is that goods are 90% of goods are going in tariff free. The problem is that it doesn't create a lot of certainty for investment, and investment is the trade of the future. Right. So I don't see a lot of huge investments taking place in Canada for the North American market until this is sorted out. But in terms of trade today, nothing really changes.
1: I guess I would ask the first question, you know, we've been talking about the July 1st date now for so long. Were you surprised by what ended up happening here with the U.S. just deciding, you know what, we're not going to do anything. We're not going to renew this. What for?
9: Yeah, no, I wasn't surprised. It took a lot of foresight on my part to not be surprised. I thought from the beginning, why would they, given how they're behaving, and given that they're turning to a more aggressive posture to squeeze concessions out of their allies, basically, because they can't do it from their adversaries. Their adversaries are too strong, so they're squeezing their allies. Why would they then commit themselves to a 16-year renewal when they could keep us hopping or try to keep us hopping every year, Canada, Mexico, and other countries? But in this case of NAFTA, CUSMA, they can just keep us under the gun, so to speak, every year with an annual review.
1: Yeah, you know, it's interesting to note as well, and I think we may have touched on this at the time, even though Canada hasn't really been able to make any headway here, there's been a lot of saber-rattling going on right from the U.S. side. It seems Mexico and the U.S., they've actually met, that's what we're told, many more times than we have. What does that signify, do you think?
9: I think it signifies a couple of things, Aaron. One, we're obviously a big, rich country. We have much larger endowments of natural resources and energy than Mexico does. But Mexico is a bigger country. There are 130 million people. And the two countries are more dependent on each other than the U.S. establishment, the U.S. liberal establishments, the neocons, Hollywood movies would suggest. Mexico's a big country. It's industrialized over the last 25 years. And they've become a very large economy, and they purchase a lot from the United States. So they have some cards to play. Also, it seems President Sheinbaum is giving in a little bit, or she says she's going to give in, on the issue of importing, actually even producing Chinese electric vehicles in Mexico. She signaled to the Trump administration that she's willing to compromise on that. So I think those are two of the factors.
1: So if that's the case, it almost makes me wonder, Julian, whether the U.S. could simply go ahead, cut its own deal with Mexico aside, you know, outside of the CUSMA agreement, and just do business that way if they wanted to.
9: They could. It's very possible. I find it difficult, though, to see Mexico, given that it's got linkages all over the world, and Guadalajara. Mexico itself has become the seventh largest automobile producer in the world. A lot of that was on our back. A lot of our industry moved down to Mexico. No fault of the Mexicans. It was part of NAFTA. And the U.S. automobile companies shifted their production down to Guadalajara. But it's hard for me to see Mexico becoming part of like a fortress North America, Mexico, U.S., and signing a deal that commits them to deeper integration with the U.S. because they have a thriving trade with the global south, with China, with Brazil. I don't think they would want to give that up.
1: Okay. Then I guess the other thing I would ask, given this, I don't know if we call this necessarily because you said this kind of what we expected, given the fact there's been so little progress that we've noted up until now. But yeah. Given the situation that we're now stuck in for the next little while, the Prime Minister has made it a point pretty regularly to talk about doing deals with other countries. And he's done. And we know he's traveled probably more than anybody else imagined he would. Is this, so far from what you've seen, an approach that's working? Are we getting that business?
9: It's interesting. You know, you had the hawks, the China hawks and the India hawks saying, well, that's going to fail for a couple of reasons. First, we have to create a fortress in North America. And second, it'll take forever to diversify our exports. But the government of Canada released data on June 10th, an annual updated trade statistics for 2025. And it showed that while our exports to the United States fell 6% in 2025, exports to the rest of the world increased by just as much. And so markets adapt, people adapt, companies adapt. And so I think that strategy is working. I think it'll continue to work if we pursue it. And also we have all these nation building projects that are going to start to be visible in jobs and economic growth very soon. And Prime Minister Carney's cut a few deals on defense procurement, what we spend on defense with Saab, or he's negotiating deals with Sweden, Saab, with Italy's Leonardo for training aircraft, and with other European companies. I think a German-Norwegian consortium for submarines. So there's a big shift going on. We traditionally purchased this type of this weaponry and this defense equipment from the United States, and so we're shifting quite quickly.
1: It's obviously, we don't have a choice, right? When you stop and think about it, when you lose your major trading partner, or there are these kinds of restrictions put in place, you have to. Do you think we continue doing this? Is this stuff seems to be working, as you're noting here? So we're doing this the right way, it would seem.
9: I think this is the right way. And I saw some data recently. I don't know how accurate it was, but it was an estimate of how much trade who Canada traded with in the 1920s. It was a snapshot. I think it was like 1920, 2 years after World War One, and it said that Canada traded one-third with the United States, one-third with the British Empire, the rest of the Commonwealth, and one-third with the rest of the world. And I don't think we're going to be able to get to that point where we're so diversified. But if we can, I think, like you said, we don't have a choice. Number two, I think for our sovereignty and for our prosperity, we have to spread out more and become less reliant on a single market, because we don't know what's going to happen down there.
1: Right.
9: I just don't see a presidential candidate from either party running on a free trade ticket next election.
1: We'll leave it at that. Julian, always appreciate the insight. Thank you so much.
9: Thank you for having me.
1: Take care.
9: Always a pleasure. You too.
1: Julian Karagisyan, on the failed, if you want to call it that, renegotiation of the Kuzma deal, which again, yes, nothing happened and the U.S. chose to walk away, but it's still in place and will be for the next 10 or some odd years. 417 traffic, CJD 800 Traffic Center. See what's going on right now with Lauren Glazer. Lauren?
5: Aaron, we do have a tough drive on the eastbound side of the TCAN. The volume starts at Cavendish, runs all the way back to Papineau on the eastbound Matt, again between Longelier and the Anjou Interchange. Southbound 25, busy also between Beaubien and the tunnel. Lots of off and on volume as well. Westbound Man, Anjou back to Lac-Ordaire, again between Pinneuf and the DeCary Interchange. Slowdowns northbound Laurentian now from Notre Dame up to the 640. You are losing more time between the outlets and St. Jerome. Northbound the Carry, difficult from Shippercup to the top. We do have delays also southbound the Carry. Starting at the top rolls at the Plamondon, we do have a stall there. Left lane is currently blocked. Busy drive westbound side of the 20 between Turcotte and Norman, again between Ancien and Cabaton and Il Perrault. It's the Super Sale at Super C. This week, medium ground beef is only $4.99 a pound until July 8th, only at Super C. Let us know you see on the roads. Call in your tips to Star 800. 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
1: All right. Thank you, Lauren. I'm just looking at Environment Canada, just updating the situation here. So I'm just getting to, you may have been getting these on your phone, these alerts, these weather alerts. So apparently Cornwall in that area, red warning for tornado. And the concern, of course, is it's heading this way, basically going from west to east. So again, just to be alert, there is a severe thunderstorm warning in our forecast here in Montreal. That could be this evening. It's also gone up in temperature, if you can believe it. It's now 32 downtown, and with the humidex, it's currently at 42 degrees. So that's where we are right now. Two weather alerts. One is that severe thunderstorm. The other one is, of course, the heat, if you're going to be out there in this kind of weather. I'm trying to figure out when this gets any better, because tomorrow's high is still 32 degrees, although the weekend doesn't look as bad, 28 and 29 Saturday and Sunday, and they have sun in the forecast both of those days. So fingers crossed on that. But again, if you are, heading west, just be aware, Cornwall red tornado warning in that area just been issued as well. All right, a couple of things I wanted to mention here. If you weren't here just after 3 o'clock, we were joined by Montreal Mayor Soraya Martinez-Ferrada. This is going to be a monthly thing for us. Oops. Monthly, we're going to have the mayor. She's done this once before. We're going to do this again after the holidays. And basically take your questions, your texts, and there were a lot of them. I got to as many as I could. And by the way, if you want to hear the whole interview, you can go to our website at cjd800.com and check it out there. We're also going to replay it tomorrow afternoon just after 5:30. The questions that were asked of her, including a couple of mine, I took the opportunity, because it's my show, to ask a couple of things because one of the callers, by the way, Harold, I believe the gentleman's name was, wanted to know about something. How long have we been talking about this in Montreal as a motorist, where you could actually turn right on a red light? And kind of scratching our heads, wondering why? Why not here? They do this in every major city, with the exception of New York, because New York is crazy. But everywhere else, right turn on red. You don't even have to go that far. Go to Laval. Right turn on red's okay. Around the rest of the province, why not Montreal? Is it because, they think we are the worst drivers anywhere in the province, and we're not responsible enough to be able to turn right on red? So, of course, I asked the question because, as I said, another caller brought it up, and here's how the mayor answered.
6: I think that I would love to talk about it and see how we can make that work. But right now, I have so much on my plate that I know that citizens need for me to worry about. And the issue of turning right on some areas of Montreal, if eventually it's something that we could do, I mean, I'm happy to look at it. But in my first year, that's not where my priority is right now. I need to make sure that the city works better and more efficiently. And okay. That means potholes. Yeah. That means cleanness.
1: Also,
6: that means
1: maybe turning right on red lights. That would be much more efficient.
6: Yes, I get it. But for now, that takes a lot of work from our own people in our city. And I want to put that work towards other things.
1: With all due respect, and I love the mayor and I love what her answer was, what work would that take? You announce one day, from now on, you can turn right on red. You don't have to change the lights. You don't have to do anything. You just put up signs saying it's now, allowable to turn right on red. And I said, to be fair, why don't we just do this as a pilot project? If people are so worried that motorists in the city are so bad and are simply going to go crazy because they now have the chance to turn right on red, run it as a pilot project. Try it for 6 months. See how it goes. Measure the results. And then decide, wow, this is working really, really well. No one's been hurt. Everyone's okay. Everyone respects everybody else. And look what this has done. Traffic is much, much better, because now you don't have to sit there waiting for a light to turn red when there's no one at the corner. And you could have been turning right and moving down the street. So I said, I thought I was trying to find a middle ground. I don't think it worked. But again, and I know, look, I'm kind of kidding, but yes, there's obviously a lot on the mayor's plate. There always is. That seems to me such an easy thing to do. There's no money involved. There's no, we need to spend this to do. No. Take an ad out on the radio. Take an ad in the newspaper. Say, this is what it's going to be. Make a big deal. Call a press conference. Next day, you can turn right on red. Apparently, that's not going to be happening. So there's that. I followed that up with a question here on bicycle paths, which still, even now with the new administration, comes up, because we had a caller suggesting, number one, why are they putting up some of these bicycle, the Bixie, stands, like taking up an entire city block? Bad enough, they're on bicycle paths where nobody uses them, which is, by the way, something else that happens in the city. Depending on where you happen to live, there are bicycle paths. I drive by one every day on Saint-Jacques on the way home. And that's by a metro station. Never seen more than 2 people on a bike path. So the mayor, before she became mayor, said, that she'd conduct an audit of the bike path to decide, I think, which ones stay, which ones go, etc. So I asked about that.
6: What I'm looking into is making sure the bicycle path is at the right place. Is it secure? Is it well constructed? I mean, and we just want to make sure that it's done properly. Does that mean that we can move it, that we can do something else? Absolutely. We just have to be clear on something. Bicycle path in the city has been polarizing the conversation so much in the past years. With reason, many Montrealers don't feel that they were listened to in terms of how they were, you know, built in the city. I want to do better in that sense. I've, you know, announced that I was going to look into Avenue du Parc, which is very dangerous. We have to look at Avenue du Parc. I've said that I was going to rethink the project on Barrie. I said that Henri Bourassa, I have no choice. The city, the previous administration, gave all the contract. There's no way for me to go back on that. So I've been clear around, you know, trying to make sense of all what the city has done in the past and what's the future means for a bicycle path. But again, in respect of everybody. And I hope that in my mandate, bicycle path will not be a polarized conversation.
1: I got to fully agree with that. I hope they're not either. We've been talking about this for too long. But the problem is not much has changed. So until something does change, I imagine this will still be a topic of conversation for a while. Although I appreciate, you know, her attitude, if you will, that let's look at this, let's figure it out, which one work, which ones don't. And by the way, I should have asked, the situation on Park Avenue, which is a long stretch, right? All the way from basically Pine all the way up to Mount Royal, because after that, of course, it becomes a busy street. There's going to have to be a change there. I heard the other day, we were talking about this, I think, a couple of weeks ago, there have been more injuries and deaths on that stretch by cyclists, from cyclists, than just about anywhere else. So the city is on that, and that's fine. We're going to do something about that. And then the question came up, and I thought this is valid. Maybe it doesn't get talked about enough. Cleanliness, which is something this mayor, by the way, and I pointed it out, said she wanted the city, you know, was going to focus on the city to do. It needs to be, we can do better. We can have a clean, beautiful city, which is a great thing to say, and I think something we'd all appreciate. We had a caller suggest that's not what he is seeing. And I've seen the same thing where people just simply don't appear to care. You know, you let your shrubbery overgrow, stuff growing on the street, and they're just, you leave it like that. And then to top it off, you dump your garbage or whatever in front of the street like it's somebody else's responsibility to clean it, not yours as a citizen. So I asked about the cleanliness issue. Here's what the mayor said.
6: The shared responsibility are keeping our city clean. You as a citizen have to make sure that you're not putting your garbage on the street. Keep it with you, bring it to your house, bring it to the garbage, not on the street. So there's a shared responsibility of cleanness. If I take my end, which is the city, we need to do better. But to do better, we need to be equipped better. More blue collars, the right equipment. A sense of cleanness also means that some boroughs, unfortunately in the summer, we can be picking up garbage every 2 weeks. It doesn't work right now. We have to make it, you know, evolve in a way that eventually, yes, we'll get to that because people will be recycling more and be more responsible in terms of the garbage. Right now in some areas in Montreal, we can be in a 2 week pickup in garbage.
1: Okay. Fair. Whether you agree or not, I think, you know, yeah, there's supposed to be a shared responsibility. I know some people say, well, that's what I pay taxes for. Well, no, you pay taxes for services. The fact that you throw your garbage on the street and decide not to put it in a garbage can or in the recycling, that's you not honoring your part of the shared responsibility. So I agree with her on that. And then the last thing, because of course you can't have a conversation with the mayor of the city and not bring up the idea, the subject of, that's right, potholes and the pothole situation in the city right now. Here's what she said.
6: Of course, people were really surprised. I mean, when you look at all the investments that have been done in the past in terms of maintaining your streets, I'm not surprised of what we got this year in terms of, you know, potholes, it's a crack that's not been maintained and then the water gets in. Sure. And then you get a pothole. So when you have many years of not maintaining those streets and those roads, that's what we got this year. Now, I'm confident that we have to increase the amount of money that we're putting on potholes and streets and maintaining our streets, not doing patchwork because patching a pothole will last maybe 2 weeks, 3 weeks, and then you have to do it again.
1: Oh, yeah.
6: But we're doing about maybe 15, 20,000 a week, which is, that's the reality. And the work that has been done probably will last longer because we have the better equipment.
1: So we're still on that case, doing a better job, according to the mayor, filling potholes. So for everything you heard, weigh in. Let me know what you think of what you heard from our mayor, from Montreal, Sarai Martinez-Ferrata. And anything else you'd like to ask, I can play mayor. I play like pretend mayor. If you have a question she did not answer, and I know there are a bunch here, knowing, you know, what she said, and we talked a little bit before actually going on air. You can feel free to ask that as well. But I think those things are all valid. I did ask, by the way, as well about construction. Because downtown, and the mayor said, you know what, you look downtown, she started to say there are lots and lots of, and I interrupted her and said, construction? She said, no, people. But yeah, it's a bit of a mess. The city says actually they've done a, are doing a better job now. That wasn't supposed to be done until 2028. This will be done apparently by 2027. More money, more time being spent on that. So from what you heard from our mayor, are you happy with what you heard? Do you still have an issue with something? What is that issue? Let me know. 790-0800. Text 514-790-0800. We'll get to your calls, your texts when we come back right after news.
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4: Good afternoon. It's 4:30. I'm Jason Mayoff with a CTV News update. The City of Montreal says it's going to take at least a week to clean up after moving day. The mayor says before deciding to put something out to the curb to throw out in the garbage, consider donating it instead. Two people were arrested this morning in an RCMP raid on a home in Montreal North. The operation was part of an investigation into an alleged human smuggling network. An alleged smuggler and a migrant were arrested. And the Montreal Canadiens have signed goaltender Jakub Dobesh to a three-year contract extension worth an average of nearly $5.5 million a year. Dobesh appeared in 43 games last season. He led all rookie goaltenders in wins and finished fourth in Calder Trophy voting. For more news, including the latest measles outbreak in Quebec, rising to 27 cases, go to ctvnewsmontreal.ca. For the latest from the CJAD 800 Traffic Center, here's Lorne Glazer.
5: Pretty slow drive on the westbound side of the 20. Volume from after Turcotte running back to Norman. Also delays on the eastbound side of the 20 between 55th and 1st Avenue. Northbound the Carrie, difficult Sherbrooke to the top. Also delays eastbound side of the TCAN now between Cavendish and Pinot on the eastbound Met. And again between Longe-Villiers and the Anjou Interchange. Southbound 25, that's busy. Bumpy into the tunnel for the upbound side of the Jacques Cartier Bridge. You are losing time, St. Joseph via Papineau South. Westbound Met delays there. Anjou back to La Cordaire again between Pinot and DeCary for the westbound side of the TCAN. It's busy now between Cofer 2 and Ottawa 13. 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Traffic and transit every 15 minutes on CJAD 800. 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
4: Your Dormez-vous Weather Center forecast. We have a heat warning in effect along with a severe thunderstorm watch. Partly cloudy with a chance of showers or a severe thunderstorm this evening. Clearing overnight, the low 22. Sunny tomorrow morning and early afternoon, then a mix of sun and cloud with a chance of showers or a thunderstorm late in the afternoon. The high 32, the humidex 40. And Saturday, sunshine and the high 28. 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
6: If you go downtown right now, and in the past few days I've been myself to downtown, there's something going on that you see that people are coming back to downtown.
1: That's called construction.
6: No. I'm not saying that. I mean, if you go downtown right now, there's a lot of people downtown. And even though there's construction, and I know it's something that we don't like, and it's ongoing construction in St. Catherine, and oh my God, are we going to be happy when it's going to be done?
1: Are we?
6: Oh, yes.
1: You know, if that was the case, and you could say, look what's going to happen when all that construction downtown on St. Catherine Street is finally over, it's going to look beautiful, whatever. I mean, maybe that would be easier to take. You're down there all the time, right? It's kind of tough. Once you get to the corner of Blurry.
29: Kind of tough?
1: Yeah.
29: It's a mess.
1: Yeah.
29: They've been doing the same project at Barrie Metro Station since I've been here, like 12 years.
1: I don't know what's going on. Honestly, I don't. Look, the mayor obviously can't be on top of everything. She's not aware of it. And a lot of these projects started before, Soraya Martinez Ferrada became mayor. But I'm just saying, there's a lot going on. This project, and we talked about this too. I don't know if you've been paying attention down on McGill Street, on McGill College, where they had a design. Remember, we had Leslie Roberts from the city talking about this. They were going to do like an urban forest until someone woke up and said, well, what's going to happen in the winter? How are we going to clean up? So they scrapped that, which is good because it saves a ton of money. I thought the city might have a better plan by now, but when I asked about it, they're like, they're still looking at it. Not sure what's going to happen there, but something will happen there. In the interim, there's also one other thing that I asked about, which was basically just, you know what? Soraya Martinez Ferrada has been mayor since November. I'm just trying to be kind of nice, polite, and I asked basically, so after all these questions and all these problems and everything else is right, how do you like being mayor so far?
6: I really like it. I really do think that I chose to come here. I chose to leave everything that I had in terms of my other political life to come and do this. And, you know, I'm doing the best I can with the heart at the right place. and not because I want a political job, because I really do want to serve our city and my city. And I really feel that I'm at the right place at the right moment for what this city needs.
1: Yeah, absolutely. By the way, it seems most of you want to take me to task on this idea of turning right on red. I'm going to get to the phone in a second. One texter, why can't we sync the traffic lights? I take to Cary Boulevard daily. When one light turns green, the next one turns red. That's from Catherine. The city is working, by the way, on that. Not on to Cary Boulevard, but downtown. Trying to use some kind of a system. Now, they've done this, I think, on the West Island. Didn't they do this on Pierrefonds Boulevard, I think? Where the lights would, in fact, you know, stay green based on the traffic. And obviously, when they change when they need it to change. But that's something that AI, apparently, is going to be doing. That's part of the city's project. But like I said, it's for downtown. It's for, it's for downtown, not for DeCary Boulevard, at least not for right now. Let me go to the phone. Robert's on the line. Robert, did I make a mistake? You think I'm wrong on this right turn on red?
7: Well, yes, I do. I think you're 100% wrong. Sorry. Simply because if you look in Laval and Brassard, you go off the island, you can make a right on a red. Yes, because there's a lot less traffic than in the city of Montreal. In Montreal, I'm driving a heavy equipment right now, and when I view the cars, they're not practicing the defense. They're not doing any defensive driving. They don't understand the Smith system. People are not, there's just too much action happening in the city of Montreal.
1: Well, okay, but no, so I just want to say, this is, you know, I just checked, all 50 American states have allowed right on red since 1980. Okay? New York City is the only exception because New York City is insane as far as driving is concerned. And this is not just here. In the rest of Canada, this is no big deal either. So why should it be a big deal here? I get the sense, Robert, it's like we don't trust motorists. And I appreciate, you know, you say you drive heavy equipment. Do you not think that motorists are capable of respecting corners when there's right turn on red?
7: I absolutely, yeah, yeah.
1: You don't?
7: No, and I've driven down in New York many of times. It's safer to drive in New York and to make a right on a red in New York than in the city of Montreal. And I've driven over 45 different types of vehicles, from high performance to average cars, to buses, to dump trucks, to tractor trailers. The city of Montreal, people don't understand defensive driving. And even in the, it's like when I drive a heavy equipment, I use the push-pull theory every time I turn a corner. Because if I have to brake, I can brake. The push-pull theory keeps people safe inside the car and outside the car.
1: So your contention is that we are the worst drivers anywhere in the world?
7: No, I'm not saying that. I'm just saying that there's too much to watch in the city of Montreal. You got new signs going up. People are getting frustrated. You got the scooters. You got the motorcycles going. You got there's just too many stresses in the city of Montreal. And it's like if you ever get to study this Smith system. It took me years to understand the Smith system. I got to understand it by a good instructor when I was driving a school bus, but it took years for me to understand the sequence that the eyes have to go through in order to be safe on the road.
1: Okay. I'll take you at your word, and I appreciate the phone call. I'm not going to necessarily agree with you. I think we can, as they say often, we can walk and chew gum at the same time, but looks like the city's not going to make it happen anytime soon anyway. Robert, I thank you for the call. Terry, same thing. You think it's a bad idea?
9: Listen, Aaron,
1: I don't
9: usually disagree with you or have a problem with you, but today I do. I find you're being very, very narrow-minded.
1: Okay.
9: And very, listen to me. I lived on the South Shore, and I live in Laval right now. Nobody respects the right on red. You're supposed to come to a full stop, look, and do your motion. Nobody does it, okay? We can't even put garbage in a garbage can. You're expecting people to respect red on red? Have a good day.
1: That's right. We can't even put garbage in a garbage can, so how can you expect someone to respect right on red? And by the way, that idea, let's be honest, right? You get to a corner, there's nobody at the corner. You're supposed to stop, look, and then turn right. What is just looking and saying, hey, there's nobody here, and turning right, is that not acceptable? I know that's not by the book, but look, let's be honest. I think that at the end of the day, motorists get short shrift in the city. I really believe that. You know, we're kind of, and I've said this before, we're the enemy. you drive a bike, you hate motorists, and too often times when I would try to stick up for motorists and say, you know what, look at the traffic in the city. It's literally impossible to get around downtown. If you have not been on Sherbrooke Street lately, and I'm talking in the heart of downtown, okay, from Guy, if you're heading east, right? Drive down that street, and not just because it's falling apart and it needs to be repaved or whatever. It's literally for the 5 or 6 block, it's impossible to get around. So what are we doing to fix that? Nothing. Nothing. It's kind of, if you're a motorist, it's almost like the city, or, and I don't want to blame the mayor on this because it's not. It's been this way for a while. It's almost like, you know what? You're lucky you have a car. Sorry. Sorry that you have to spend, you know, 40 minutes going 6 blocks. And nobody really, really cares. So you have the luxury of owning a car. You're the bad guy. I've never fully understood that. I don't think it's like that anywhere else, but it's certainly like that here. Miguel, what do you think? Miguel, are you there?
12: Yes.
1: Go ahead.
12: Hi, Aaron.
1: Hi.
12: I think we should adopt what we have in Westmount. You have a 3-cycle where the pedestrians are protected during 1 cycle. Because even downtown Montreal, where I have my office on Peel and St. Catherine, you can't even turn right on a green light or even on a red light. There's so many pedestrians, mm-hmm. so all the traffic backs up. With the system we have in Westmount, it's perfectly fine. Pedestrians have they can cross on diagonally, and cars turn right. Pedestrians have to wait. It's much more fluid.
1: Geez, I wonder why it is pedestrians in Westmount can do this, but the ones in Montreal somehow are not smart enough to figure this out. What?
12: Well, I think
1: that's so ridiculous.
12: If Soraya could adopt this, I think it would be an excellent and very fluid system.
1: I will tell you, by the way, you mentioned something interesting. I've seen this. The first time I saw people crossing diagonally, I was like, what the hell? And then I realized that, yes, in Westmount you can do that. And I've been at corners, and it seems to work really, really well, right? No one freaks out. Motorists respect it, and we're all good to go. But apparently only in Westmount. Miguel, I thank you for the call. By the way, someone else asked, what about Cavendish, right? Because you may remember a couple of weeks ago we had a story that said the city, we had Rick Lechner on actually about this, the city has bought 3 parcels of land from a developer that would be part of the Cavendish extension. So from the part, you know, closer to where the Met is. And that was a really good sign because up until now, it's just we're talking about it and talking about it and nothing gets done. So yes, there are now 3 parcels of land. The question is what happens going forward? That's just one step. I asked the mayor that. I'm not sure you're going to like the answer.
6: Longer term, it means environmental analysis, structure in terms of financing for the infrastructure. What does that mean? So we'll need more patience, unfortunately, again, because that takes time. Mm-hmm. There is an issue around the agglomeration, like how are we going to pay for this? So there's a lot of questions still to have around that. But
1: you're
6: confident?
1: I
6: am, because I think at the end of the day, it's just a good social and economy project. So yeah. I'm confident that we'll get there.
1: Now, I couldn't ask the mayor or get her to nail down a time, but I'm going to guess it will be. Cavendish will be done before 2100. So there you go. A thanks to Montreal Mayor Soraya Martinez-Ferret. I'm only half joking. By the way, I asked about the Hippodrome as well. Not a whole lot to report on that situation either. A lot of money involved, governments involved. I don't know. I think it's maybe unrealistic for us to think, to hope, that things that have stayed the same way for so long can actually, just by virtue of the change in one administration, literally 6 months or 7 months later, can just suddenly magically become done or executed. Every time I drive by the Hippodrome, which used to be, of course, Blue Bonnets, the raceway back in the day, or it was a busy area. Every time I drive by there, I think to myself, I can't believe we have this giant tract of land in the middle of the city, right? Off the Met, off the carriage, like right literally in the middle of the city, sitting empty, doing nothing. We're looking for housing, we're looking for, and no one is ready to step in here and spend the money, invest the money for the infrastructure because there's nothing there now. I know, but plenty of projects begin with nothing there and they get done. But for some reason, at the Hippodrome, that site, can't figure it out. Don't get that. Absolutely do not understand that. Thank you for your calls. Appreciate your text. Let's get to traffic. CJD 800 Traffic Center. Lauren Glazer's got to check on your drive. Lauren?
5: Aaron, looking at the westbound side of the Met, difficult now between Anjou and Lacordaire, also between Vio and the DeCary Interchange. For the westbound side of the TCAN, you're losing time also between Cover 2 and Honorary 13, northbound DeCary. That's pretty tough. Sherbrooke up to the top. Southbound DeCary, delays there from the top to Van Horn. Southbound 15, that's busy between De La Verendrye and the Champlain. Westbound side of the 20, lots of volume before ungrading out to Norman for northbound 13. You are losing time. Cuddly SF Tomery Barassa again between the 344 and 640. For the outbound side of the Mercier Bridge, busy drive from Ville-Saint-Pierre. Get 20 times the points Friday and Saturday at Farmer Pre. 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
1: All right, thank you, Lauren. Let's get to it. The Empire Gold News Quiz, which I have right here, is going to give you a chance to win $1,500 if you know your news. 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Here's my question to you today, a little different today. Okay, going to mix it up a little bit. Victor Willis has died. Victor Willis has died. What musical group was he the lead vocalist of? 790-0800. If you think you know the answer, pretty famous. Victor Willis.

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7: A $1,500 prize.
8: Alrighty, we have Gary standing by to try to win some money. Gary, how are you?
9: I'm good. Yourself, Aaron?
8: Very well. Thank you for asking. I start with our toss-up question today. I think this was kind of tough. Victor Willis has died. What musical group was he lead vocalist of, founder of?
9: Village People.
8: Yeah, Village People, YMCA, Macho. We should play one of those. Yeah, we lost him. He was only 74. All right, you're in the game, Gary. You know how this works. There are 9 questions. You will have 60 seconds. If you get them all right, you'd win $1,500. Oh, wait a second. I have a question, Gary. Did you have to look that up?
9: No, I didn't. I actually
8: did you not?
9: No.
8: I assumed everyone would. And that's okay. That's fine.
9: I'm an old guy like you, Aaron. I'm not tech savvy.
8: Thank you, Gary, for that. That's very, very thoughtful of you to say that. All right. You know, $15 for every right answer. You don't get them. Remember, you can always say pass if time permits. However, you still need to remember, too, that if you answer a question incorrectly, you can't come back and change it. So if you're not sure, use the option and just say pass. Clock will start as soon as you say that you are ready. So, Gary, are you ready?
9: I am ready.
8: What country will Canada's men's soccer team play next in the FIFA World Cup?
9: Brain fart. Morocco.
8: Yes, the Montreal Canadiens have announced they've just signed which player to an 8-year deal?
9: Demidoff.
8: Yes, Montreal has announced a loan program for people at risk of losing housing. How long do you have to pay that back?
9: 18 months.
8: No, sir. The list of most popular baby names in Quebec shows which one was number one for boys.
9: Pass.
8: The USA has said CUSMA will not be extended. That aside, until what year does it remain in force anyway?
9: 2036.
8: Yes. Two people were arrested yesterday after climbing what building?
9: Empire State Building.
8: Yes, sir. Taylor Swift and Travis Kelce are getting married this week. Actually, tomorrow, I think. How much is the event estimated to cost?
9: $5 million.
8: No, sir. Don't $5 million. That's lunch money, Gary. Donald Trump filed his annual financial disclosure this week. How much was his total reported income for last year?
9: $2.1 billion.
8: I'll give you that. It's 2.2, but hey, who's going to quibble over $100 million, right? So we'll give you that.
9: You've got a watch worth that much.
8: What do you got there, Brian?
10: Six.
8: So that's $90 for you, Gary. That's pretty good.
9: Yes, thank you very much, yeah. Aaron. I'll tell you what, give it to the Montreal Children's Hospital Foundation, please.
8: You're the best. Thank you so much for that. Very much appreciate it.
9: Thank you.
8: Take good care of yourself. All right. We've arrived at 4:59. We got news coming up. I just want to play this while we have a second here. If you did not hear, I talked about this off the top of the show. Bryan Adams has come out with a new song. He actually released it on Canada Day, right, yesterday. It is simply called The 51st State. Take a listen to some of this. It's amazing. Let me

0: give it okay. to
1: you. You'll find a wall of maple. I love that on the other side. Bryan Adams, who, by the way, right? I realize he missed an opportunity to do the line, "You just don't care," to the man with the orange hair, but he didn't include that. But he is going on tour this summer in the U.S.
2: I love the Canadian people. They're great.
1: Yeah. Maybe not so much Bryan Adams, though. Okay, let's get you to news. James Mitty on the other side. He's next.
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6: Good afternoon. It's 5:01. I'm Jason Mayoff with a CTV News update. A heat warning and a severe thunderstorm watch are in effect. It's 32 downtown, but it feels like 42. Weather details in minutes. Here's what's making news right now. Montreal working to clean up after moving day. City measures to help keep cool in this heat wave. And the Canadiens sign Jakub Dobesh to a 3-year contract extension. For the latest from the CJAD 800 Traffic Center, here's Lorne Glazer.
7: We're seeing delays now northbound 13. Volume starting Côte d'Ivoire runs up to Henri Bourras, also between St. Rose and the 640. For southbound 13, volume there between the Vachon Bridge and the 440, also between the Bisson Bridge and the T-Can, and also between Côte d'Ivoire and Autoroute 20. Westbound side of the Met, lots of off and on volume now starts on Joubank to DeCary. Westbound T-Can is slowing, cover 2 out to Autoroute 13. Northbound, the carry delays as well. Sherbrooke up to the top. Also on the westbound side of the 20, it has volume between Turcon and Norman. Again, between Ossie and Cabaton and Il Perrault. For the outbound side of the Mercier Bridge, it's a tough drive from Ville-Saint-Pierre. It's the super sale at Super C. This week, strawberries are only $2.44 for 750 milliliters. Until July 8th, only at Super C. Traffic and transit every 15 minutes on CJAD 800. Your next report at 5:15.
6: In the news, the City of Montreal says it'll take at least a week to clean up after moving day. Mayor Soraya Martinez-Ferrada says there are dedicated teams in some boroughs and others are adding extra blue-collar workers to handle all the garbage.
8: We're going to require some patience, but again, if you're moving this weekend, please make sure that do you really need to put it in the garbage or can you donate it or bring it to Décocentre?
6: Montreal says more than 200 people asked the city for help finding a place to live after moving day. The mayor says 71 are now staying in emergency shelters, almost double last year's number. Well, as far as this heat wave goes, the mayor says they've taken measures to help people cool off.
8: We have extended hours in pool. We have opened the water in some fountains. There's an interactive map of the city where people can actually go and see where are available resources to be able to address the heat that we're having right now.
6: That map is on the city's website. She says they're also helping the city's homeless population, making sure they know where the cooling centers are. RCMP's arrested two people, an alleged human smuggler and a migrant, after a raid at a home in Montreal North. Marie-Pierre Gertin is with the RCMP.
9: For the migrant, usually the RCMP does an investigation and then sends the file off to the CBSA. And then from there, CBSA will decide what they do with the migrant. As for the alleged human smuggler, he will be released on a promise to appear with conditions and might later on have charges put against him.
6: She says the home they raided was allegedly a stash house where migrants were housed after they were smuggled into Canada or before they crossed into the U.S. Today's raid came after an incident near the U.S. border last month when an alleged smuggler rammed a vehicle with migrants inside into an RCMP cruiser, injuring an officer. The Trump administration has indicted a former U.S. Olympian in what U.S. President Donald Trump has called vandalism at the Lincoln Memorial Reflecting Pool in Washington, D.C.
10: David Hearn is facing a felony charge of property destruction, with U.S. Attorney Jeanine Pirro here in Washington saying National Park Service employees saw Hearn reach in and deliberately damage the pool.
11: Forcefully and violently pulling up and removing the bottom liner with both
0: hands.
10: Hearn had earlier told the AP he reached in to examine the coating that had started peeling after the president's $14 million plus renovation project. Hearn said he briefly touched a chunk still attached to the pool, but let go after a park worker told him to. Sagar Meghani at the White House.
6: And a sports note, the Montreal Canadiens have signed goaltender Jakub Dobesh to a three-year contract extension with an average annual value of nearly $5.5 million.
11: I just want to feel comfortable and just focus on hockey, so I feel like it was really important this summer to kind of get it done with, and now for more years I can just simply focus to get better and play at my best.
6: The 25-year-old Dobesh's contract starts at the end of next season and will run until June 2030. For interviews and other audio, go to cjad800.com or download the iHeartRadio app. Your Dormez-vous Weather Center forecast. We have a heat warning in effect along with a severe thunderstorm watch. Partly cloudy with a chance of showers or a severe thunderstorm this evening, clearing overnight. The low 22 degrees. Sunny tomorrow morning and early afternoon, then a mix of sun and cloud with a chance of showers or a thunderstorm late in the afternoon. A high tomorrow 32, the humidex 40. And for Saturday, sunshine and the high 28. It's 32 downtown, but it feels like 42. For all the news during the day, stream us on your smart speaker. Just say play CJAD 800. 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
1: That is James Mene. He is over at the Montreal Gazette. So, Jim, I'm seeing a note here that says, has a Montreal leaders debate become the latest scapegoat for Quebec politicians? What's this about?
17: Oh, this is too bizarre. This is a made in Quebec story if one ever existed. Because, you know, we have been talking now for months on how whether we like it or not, and when I say we, I'm talking about Quebec voters, Francophone and Anglophone, we're not going to be hearing about affordability or the economy or housing. We're going to be hearing about identity and the big, bad, spooky boogeymen who are just waiting on the borders of Quebec to pounce on us. And now we have a bizarre situation where Éric Duhaime, head of the Quebec Conservative Party, has initiated a petition calling upon Radio-Canada to move its Montreal leaders debate to Quebec City. Because all the other debates are going to happen in Montreal, Aaron, and we can't have the Montrealization of this election campaign. The old Capitale Nationale plays a very important political role in here in the Quebec nation, and I'm sure that Monsieur Duhaime would like to see that fulfilled. And of course, now that, because things are a little slow around July, everyone's jumped on the story. Every other party leader has said, yeah, that's a very good idea. Let's do it in Quebec City. We could do it with a Shadow Frontenac. Or maybe we'll do it at the Radio-Canada studios in Quebec City. Or maybe we'll even do it at the legislature. I have never seen so much attention paid to background shots before in my life. But all that said, will we have a better leaders debate? Probably not. But this is where we are. It's the 2nd of July. I know for some people, it's the middle of summer, it's the big break. Hey, ladies and gentlemen, you got 3 months left to this election, and there niggling over where to hold a leader's debate based on simple geography and, oh, it's too Montreal. I mean, never mind that about half the population of Quebec lives in the Montreal area. You know, it's clear that the love affair that everyone is going to try to launch, you know, it's like Pepe Le Pew showing up with flowers for the Quebec voters. They want the rural voters. They want the regions. Montreal can go hang. They're all.
1: Yeah, but Jim, I don't get it. It's not like people are going to show up to attend the debate. It's a televised debate.
17: Aaron, you look high and low on that note. I don't. The word logic does not appear because this is what's going on. It's simple performative BS on everyone's part here, saying, "Oh yeah, we should have this in Quebec City because blah blah blah." You could have the thing on the International Space Station. You probably get a bigger audience. But the fact is, it doesn't matter where you do this. What matters is whatever facts, and I'm sure there'll be a paucity of those, coming through from each of the leaders' heads during those debates. So I'll have to wait and see. I don't know. I haven't heard anything from the heads of Canada. I'd love it if they just stuck to their guns. And by the way, if they're not asking the private broadcasters, Aaron, to do this, it's simply because they understand, well, certainly Mr. Zam understands, that, you know, everyone's going through a tough time financially right now. So apparently, Radio Canada, which is funded by Quebec taxpayers and Canadian taxpayers, has oceans of money to play with, so we'll just move the whole shebang over there. I hope they stick to their guns because it's the most ridiculous thing I ever heard. But, you know, it's like asking, it's as germane as asking leaders to show up, I don't know, with the number one issue on their campaign platform written on the back of their jersey or whatever. You know what I mean? It's just performative nonsense.
1: But Jim, how much, if any, of this maybe has to do with Quebec kind of being obviously a battleground, right? The Conservatives think they can actually do well in Quebec. I see Eric Duhem posted again today.
17: Yeah.
1: You think that's got to do with this?
17: Well, geez Louise, somebody better tell Mr. Zane they got cable in Quebec, you know. And they got Wi-Fi out there too. You could show that. Yeah, like I say, you could stage that debate anywhere on the planet Earth, or even off the planet Earth. And I'm pretty sure they'll pick it up. They won't have to put no steel wool on the rabbit ears, Aaron. They'll be able to pick up that debate no matter where it's going on. So no, but the whole thing is just so patently absurd. And it's obviously like, oh, listen. And you're right. I mean, he's playing to that area. But I really don't think that the civil servants who constitute, you know, the core of Quebec's workforce are just a bunch of bumpkins who are going to say, oh, wow, he really cares about us. He wants to have the debate in our hometown. It's going to make no difference. And indeed, I would love to see the numbers on that debate if they simply focused on issues that affect Quebec City. With all due respect to Quebec City, you know, much in the same way as we hold these debates in Montreal, it's not exclusively about Montreal. It's not the whole province.
1: Yeah.
17: You know, so where is this coming from? Where is it coming from? I think where it's coming from, Aaron, is the fact that most of these leaders are completely out of gas when it comes to being actual politicians with something to offer Quebec voters. So they're all going to fall back on the very tattered playbook used by Francois Legault of identity and language and imaginary crises. And it doesn't bode well for this campaign, I'm very sorry to say. But here we are. I mean, I can't believe that on July 2nd I'm having this conversation with you, but here we are.
1: What do you make, Jim? Maybe this is kind of, you know, kind of fits into the same category. Christine Fréchette today announcing she's going to be running in her home riding since she was born, right, in Trois-Rivières, because Jean Boulet, that was his ex-ride, he's not running again. Why?
17: Well, she says it's because she's a local gal. She's born there, raised there, learned to love Quebec there, blah, blah, blah, blah. You know what I think? I think, you know, for a change in geography like that, I think they're not entirely sure that Madame could hold on to her seat if she stayed in Saguenay. But I mean, what do I know? I mean, that would be the most likely explanation. That all of a sudden, oh, and look, the chair, the seat opened up, so I'm gonna go run and talk. Yeah, like I say, Aaron, I know there is a real movement afoot among a lot of my colleagues to turn around and sort of rehabilitate the Coalition Avenir Quebec, as if it wasn't the most incompetent government Quebec has had to endure for the past 8 years. But the fact is, I don't want to say this nice for the radio. You can put a fresh coat of paint on it, but the place is still falling apart. And honestly, we'll wait and see what the next survey says. But I'd be very, very surprised if the CAC starts gaining ground. And I'd be very, very surprised, quite frankly, if the, how can I put it, the chorus saying, oh, no, you know, Christine Trichet with a breath of fresh air, even though she's been there from day one, even though she supported every policy by Legault. I'm not sure how long that particular carefully constructed storyline is going to last.
1: Can I know you have a headline here about the Canada Day tweets. Now, I've obviously not seen the same one. So obviously all the politicians will go ahead and tweet up, but I'm guessing some of the ones who are not big fans of Canada, what did they do?
17: Well, no, listen, you know what? My hat's off to the PQ and to the Bloc Québécois because for truth in advertising, okay? They turn around. The Bloc has got basically an AI image of what looks like two lockers, one's for Canada, one's for Quebec. And, you know, they're saying, you know, we're going to be moving. For us, it's going to be moving day. And the same thing with the PQ. They got a box saying, you know, Quebec, Nation, whatever, and they're basically saying, we're going to be packing our boxes. We're packing our boxes on Canada Day for, you know, the Quebec Nation. And you know what? Whatever. Quebec Solidaire, they don't focus on sovereignty. They talk about the housing crisis and how terrible it is that, you know, everyone's stuck and people won't have a roof over their head. MGM, I found interesting, if only for a certain amount of frankness, saying, you know what, I'm a Quebecer before I'm a Canadian, but I think, you know, if Quebec can prosper in a united Canada, I'm all for that. Which, quite frankly, I mean, some people may roll their eyes, but this seems to be harkening back to a very original form of federalism that was espoused by the late, great Robert Bourassa, right? It was profitable federalism. If it was something in it for Quebec, yeah, I'll be a federalist. You know, but don't give me any problems. But this is the thing. You know, my belief in Canada is conditional on what's in it for Quebec, which is pretty much what this government tried to do, and it's an amazing amount of success with some politicians who have since left office, I'm happy to say, and may not work again. But what I'm intrigued at is Sean Milliard, and I know it's like, once again, I don't know if it's him, I don't know if it's him, it's 10 o'clock in the morning, he puts out his tweet, housing crisis, moving day, it's terrible, blah, blah, blah, blah, blah, blah, blah. And you look in and you kind of look at your watch and going, okay, is that it, bud? Because you're going to get some blowback on this. Well, by 7 p.m. On July 1st, he puts out the Canada Day thing, people trotting around with Canadian flags and this and that. But it's, I'm sorry, Aaron, and maybe the next time you have him on the show, maybe ask him about it. It's almost like it's the love that dare not speak its name, you know? The idea that you're supposed to be a Federalist Party, that you're supposed to be. That's part of the DNA. That's part of the how can I put it? The product description, if you will. And yet here we are. Yeah, 7 o'clock, we just, you know, and clearly it was put together. It wasn't AI. But the whole thing, it was almost like, you know, you could almost hear somebody's teeth gritting when they hit send to move that onto Twitter. And once again, I don't think that bodes very well for the level of our campaign.
1: And you think that's a conscious decision on the party's part or on his part? I guess maybe we'll never know.
17: They forgot for 9 hours to send out the second tweet? Mm-hmm. I don't know. Maybe it's possible. But the fact is, I like to think that both those tweets were on the deck and ready to go as of July 1st. Okay. Why do you just shotgun them? I have no idea. You know, like I say, ask him when he's on the show. But the whole thing just looked bizarre. And I got to tell you, even with 3 months away from Election Day, I don't think you want to have people using the word bizarre to describe how your campaign is unfolding.
1: Jim, last thing before I let you go, I had the mayor on the show earlier in the afternoon, took questions from listeners, etc. I brought up the whole idea. I'm curious what you think of Right on Red. It's come up forever, I know, but I wanted to bring it up because I thought maybe this mayor might be open to the idea. And of course, the answer is, oh, there's too many other important things to do for me to focus on this right now. Can we have Right on Red in the city of Montreal, or is that
17: absolutely not? Montreal drivers are absolute psychos. Okay, I hope that answers your question, Aaron.
1: All right,
17: and fine. Before people hop up and down, I lived in downtown Montreal, MDG, for more than 30 years. 6 years ago, I moved across the river to the South Shore. Well, guess what, Aaron? They have right turns on red. Unless, of course, the intersection is shared by pedestrians and cyclists and motorists, at which point, in case someone from Montreal shows up, they have a nice sign that has a red light with a right turn with a red line through it, so they understand. It took me a year, buddy, living outside of Montreal, to understand, to actually believe that the cars that were coming towards the crosswalk that I was crossing on like a three-lane boulevard would actually stop, as opposed to gunning the way they used to back in Montreal, because I don't know, maybe there was a sale going on at the stupid store and they wanted to get there first. But all that said, Aaron, I speak from experience.
1: Okay.
17: The last thing anybody wants to have is right turns on reds. And I tell you, maybe if down the road when the weather's a little more agreeable, you should try living as a pedestrian just for a week in this town, buddy, and see how you might come back on Friday and say, with your voice a few octaves higher, saying, we should never have right turns on.
1: I just don't believe that. I think we do it. I think we do it. I think we try it as a pilot project. Do it for 6 months, see how it goes, and then make a decision based on that.
17: Yeah. Okay. I don't want to go any further. I'm going to say something awful if I do. But okay. No, but Aaron, I respect your point of view. I just pray to the little baby Jesus that it never happens ever.
1: James Menny at the Montreal Gazette, who today, congratulations, invoked the name of Pepe Le Pew here on the show.
17: There you go.
1: Well done, my friend. All right. Thank you, Jim. 521. Let's go to traffic. CJD 800 Traffic Center. Check on the drive. Lauren Glazer. Lauren?
7: Aaron, looking at the eastbound side of the TCAN, that is a busy drive between Cavendish and St. Michel on the eastbound. Match for southbound 25, delays there between Yprevost and the tunnel. Upbound side of the Jacques Cartier Bridge, it's slowing from St. Joseph by Papineau South. On the westbound side of the Bent, delays there between Anjou and DeCary. Northbound Laurentian, you are losing time between the 440 and 640. More volume now between the outlets and St. Jerome. Westbound side of the 20, difficult between Turcotte and Norman. You are losing more time between Ossian-Cabaton and Perot. For the outbound side of the Mercier Bridge, it's a tough drive still from Ville-Saint-Pierre. 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
1: Well, this is a fact. By the way, traffic is brought... Oh, no, it's not. It's brought to you by me. Hold on. Traffic is brought to you by the Met. This is Montreal's brand new airport serving Greater Montreal. The Met, Montreal Metropolitan Airport, is now open, so discover the Met. I'm looking at a text. So to James Menny's thing about, you know, absolutely not for right turn on red, someone said, I agree with him. Montreal drivers have two brain cells left in their head fighting for third place. All right. Thank you, whoever sent that in. I'm kind of amazed by this. I would have thought with so many drivers, you know, talk about congestion and everything else. And first of all, to make it life a whole lot easier, right? Congestion wise, if you would allow right turn on red, even at intersections where there's nobody crossing the street, why are you sitting there? It doesn't make sense. We're a society built on convenience, but when it comes to traffic, apparently that's out the window. Don't get it. Mitsumi Takahashi is standing by. She is taking care of your 6 o'clock CTV news. Hi, Mits.
0: Hello, Aaron. I want to see how many Bugs Bunny references Jim Menny can get into each one of his hits. Okay, so he managed Pepe Le Pew.
1: Yeah, and last week, or Monday he had, or Tuesday, he had Blackjack Shellac.
0: Yeah.
1: Another great character.
0: Yes. Yeah. Okay. So I'm looking forward to
1: I don't think he'll disappoint us tomorrow. He's going to work on one now. Listen, I'll move on, but right turn on red for motorists, yay or nay?
0: No, I'm with Jim on this one.
1: Jeez.
0: Okay. Yeah, because I think it's about saving lives. I really do.
1: But we can be trusted. We're responsible drivers. We're in the car every day.
0: Aaron, how many times have I told you I have tried to catch up with you as we both left when I used to work at 1205?
1: That's on the expressway, Mitz. That's not the same. There's no one crossing a street.
0: Suddenly you become this like slow, patient driver as you know, once you hit the city streets.
1: Not slow, just patient. I'm very patient.
0: Oh, really?
1: Oh, yes, I am. If there's a pedestrian there and they have the right of way, obviously I let pedestrians. There's no battle with pedestrians. All right.
0: I'm sorry.
1: I start filming my drive. Alice thinks I should spend a week as a pedestrian to see what it's like.
0: I think that's a very good idea.
1: You two are the only ones.
0: I think you should forego your car for a week.
1: And take the metro to work.
0: Just to see. Or a Bixie.
1: A what?
0: A Bixie.
1: What are you, insane?
0: No, absolutely. No, I think it's a worthy enterprise. You know what? I think that's a wonderful, wonderful thing for you to do. Experiment for a week. Go without a car. Take a Bixie in to work. See how you feel about right turns on reds after that week.
1: All right. I'll give it consideration.
0: Okay.
1: All right. All right. In the news, coming up at 6 o'clock, speaking of maps, which we weren't, what is the Eureka app? What's this about?
0: Okay, so it's like a Google Maps for the MUHC hospital at the Glen. Because if you go to the Glen, it's a huge complex, right? Apparently, it's one of the largest hospital complexes.
1: Less than there are a lot.
0: Yes. Well, so this app called Eureka, will guide you through the hospital in real time, tell you exactly where you are, and then let you know when you've come to the right place, which I think is a wonderful idea because, you know, if you're not feeling well and you're looking for the clinic or whatever, and it's really difficult to negotiate. The volunteers, mind you, are wonderful there.
1: Well, I was going to say that because and I was serious about being lost there, right? The couple of times that I've been there recently, I didn't know where this particular room was, and I would simply ask someone, and the volunteers are amazing.
0: Yeah, the volunteers are great, but, you know, when it's really busy, there are only so many volunteers they can have.
1: Right.
0: So this app will guide people and tell them exactly where to go.
1: Okay. Called Eureka. You don't have to download it, understand, right? You can get it right off their website.
0: Yeah, that's right.
1: Then you have this going on, a fundraiser for the Notre Dame Basilica.
0: Yeah, it's a 15-year fundraiser, multi-million dollars. So they've got 20,000 stones that you can buy from $35 to $250. And if you buy a stone, then you can engrave messages on them.
1: Wait, the stones are going to be part of the new building or the stones are from the existing building?
0: Because it's a restoration project,
1: right.
0: So it would be part of the building.
1: Okay.
0: So mind you, though, they don't actually engrave the messages on the actual stones. They're doing it digitally, right? So it's accessible only to the donors. So it's kind of like having your own pet rock.
1: That's kind of cool.
0: Yeah.
1: Okay.
0: And it's part of the Notre Dame Basilica.
1: Nice idea.
0: And if it's Jim Menny, he can put all kinds of Bugs Bunny characters.
1: You have no idea how many people have now texted in with other characters they hope he mentions through the course
0: of the day. Oh, really?
1: Yes.
0: Like what?
1: Well, I don't want to give him away because he'll hear one, but I'll give you one. You remember Marvin the Martian?
0: Yeah.
1: Okay. I'll leave it at that.
0: I loved all those characters.
1: Yeah.
0: That's great.
1: Trip down memory lane. Finally,
0: so we have a project for the summer.
1: We do. Another REM breakdown. Hey, that's a surprising story. How long did this one last? This was this morning, wasn't it?
0: Lasted 6 hours.
1: Oh, my God.
0: Started at 6 a.m.
1: Yeah.
0: And this is the Two Mountains line.
1: Did they say why?
0: Well, they say it was a technical issue with rail signaling equipment. And they're very, very
1: sorry. Of course they are.
0: Of course they are.
1: Yeah, problem with the RSE. Okay.
0: Yeah. And, you know, needless to say, you know, Matt Grillo was out there and people are upset. Right. They're saying that, you know, at least once a week there's a breakdown or they're late or, you know, people are saying, OK, we understood when it was the winter.
1: Yeah.
0: Well, but now it's the summer.
1: Now it's the summer. It's the same thing.
0: And people are saying, I don't know, maybe I have to go back to the car.
1: Yeah.
0: You know, the operator is saying all public systems have service disruptions and they claim that they have a 98% success rate. But
1: I'm thinking they may be overstating the case. I'd like to see those numbers, you know. I mean, I just think in the last week, we probably have recorded literally a breakdown of one kind or another every day.
0: I know.
1: How you get the 98%, I don't know, but anyway. Okay.
0: Okay.
1: Those stories and more coming up, 6 o'clock, CTV News with Mitsumi Takahashi. Thank you, Mits.
0: Okay.
1: Talk to you tomorrow.
0: Bye.
1: By the way, you can see these stories not just on CTV. You can also check them. We're going to have them as well here right after we get done. The CTV News app, you can also catch it on Crave as well. When we come back after your 5:30 news, you've probably heard by now the story of Donald Trump reporting his earnings for the year 2025, making, what do you make? $2.2 billion, $2.2 billion, including almost $1.5 billion from crypto alone. Some people think this is, I'm trying to find the nice word, wrong. He is the president, enriching himself at the same time. They have an issue with that. Some question whether it's legal at all doing what he did. We'll talk to someone who will bring those issues up when we come back.
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6: Good afternoon. It's 5:30. I'm Jason Mayoff for the CTV News Update. The City of Montreal is taking measures to help you cool off during this heat wave. That includes extended pool hours and turning on the water in some fountains. City's posted an interactive map of places to cool off on its website. The RCMP has made two arrests in Montreal North as part of an investigation into an alleged human smuggling ring. Police say an alleged smuggler and a migrant were arrested at what they called a stash house on De Belleville between Fleury and Montjoly. And Premier Christine Fréchette is going home. She has confirmed she'll switch ridings in this fall's provincial election and run to represent her hometown of Trois-Rivières. The riding is being vacated by Labour Minister Jean Boulet, who has announced he is leaving politics. For more news, including what this Quebec couple plans to do after winning a $40 million lottery jackpot, go to ctvnewsmontreal.ca. And with the latest from the CJAD 800 Traffic Center, here's Lorne Glazer.
7: We're slowing on the westbound side of the 20 with volume Turcotte to Norman. More volume between Anse and Capitonio Perot. On the eastbound side of the 20, it's busy as well between 55th and 1st Avenue. Outbound side of the Mercier Bridge, pretty tough from Ville-Saint-Pierre northbound the Carrie. That has volume its length. Also delays southbound the Carrie from the top to Van Horn. Southbound 15 is busy between Turcotte and the Champlain. Southbound 25, volume there between Beaubien and the tunnel. We have delays also westbound side of the Met, starting now Longelier through to Saint-Laurent, again between Lacadie and the DeCary interchange. 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
6: Your Dormez-vous Weather Center forecast. We have a heat warning in effect along with a severe thunderstorm watch. Partly cloudy with a chance of showers or a severe thunderstorm this evening. It'll clear out overnight, the low 22. Sunny tomorrow morning and early afternoon, then a mix of sun and cloud with a chance of showers or a thunderstorm late in the afternoon. The high 32 tomorrow, the humidex 40. And Saturday, sunshine and the high 28. It's 32 downtown, but it feels like 42. Your next CTV News update is at 6 o'clock.
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1: Welcome back indeed. You may have heard yesterday, and I think this is pretty much a topic on all the major newscasts across the U.S., the disclosure yesterday, Donald Trump's financial disclosure, which revealed that he had made, has made, over $2.2 billion just over the course of 2025, the last year, and $1.4 million of that, roughly, in crypto profits alone. It's also worth noting, and I imagine our guests can speak to this, that former presidents, and I found this fascinating, when they report their financial disclosure, right, their financial information, they're limited. And sometimes I think Barack Obama's was down about 3 or 4 pages. Donald Trump's financial report yesterday took 927 pages, the full disclosure. Now, at the end of the day, there are people who will say, well, there's nothing wrong with that. He made money. While others will say that ethically, this just doesn't seem right. The president of the United States is not necessarily supposed to be enriching himself at the expense of others. And it turns out that when I say at the expense of others, there are others who invested in projects that had his name attached to it who have lost considerable sums of money. So I thought we'd try to make sense of this, and doing that, talking to someone who might have a better idea, is on the line right now. Richard Painter is a former chief White House ethics lawyer. He was under the George W. Bush administration. He is on the line. Mr. Painter, thank you so much for your time this afternoon. Let me begin by asking the question that some people, depending on what side I guess you're on here, are asking. Is this ethical, number one? Is it legal, number two?
26: Well, people shouldn't be taking the side on this based on their political leanings. I don't think any of us want to have people in public office who are enriching themselves, particularly at the public expense. The problem here is that Donald Trump, when he was president for the first time, he had a very strong view that cryptocurrency, a lot of it was a fraud. He said that Bitcoin was a scam trying to undermine the dollar. In 2021, shortly after he left the presidency. But in 2024, 2025, his family moved very quickly into cryptocurrency. And then he issued a series of executive orders that were intended to pump up the cryptocurrency markets and attract more investors to cryptocurrency in early 2025. And he's made an enormous amount of money. Now, on his meme coin, which is one of the ways he's made money. His investors have lost out. I believe it's lost some 98% or so of its value. And this is a serious concern because the president is head of the executive branch and they need to regulate cryptocurrency. Right now it's an unregulated financial instrument, new financial instrument, inadequate regulation, and a lot of the risks that we experienced with derivative securities leading up to the 2008 financial crisis. It doesn't have the market capitalization yet of the of derivative securities and mortgage-backed securities, but it could if the federal government keeps encouraging everybody and the financial institutions to buy crypto. Well, the president's sitting on a couple of $1 billion worth of cryptocurrency. He's made $1 billion just in that venture just this past year, which, once again, he said was a scam 5 years ago. I don't think any of that increases public confidence in our government, whether you're conservative or liberal. I don't think that should matter.
1: I think most people, Mr. Painter, would look at this and say this is an obvious, you know, and I say very obvious, conflict of interest. You're the president. We would think that, first of all, you'd be too busy as president to actually be getting involved in any of this. But I believe Donald Trump's answer was, well, he doesn't really know even what's going on because this is all handled, of course, by other people, right? He's got none of that going on. Are you buying that?
26: Well, I'm sure he knew all along he had a very large position in cryptocurrency. It was all over the press. Even from the beginning of his administration, 2025, if you just read the newspapers, you can find out about his own financial holdings. Everybody knew it. We didn't know he was going to make $1 billion or so in 1 year alone of cryptocurrency. But this is a serious concern. I discussed this in my testimony in front of the U.S. Senate Banking Committee in July of 2025, that we have the executive branch is supposed to be regulating financial instruments, and yet the man is in charge of the executive branch and higher in power of the regulators, has such an enormous stake in the industry, and it has an interest in short-term asset appreciation. But assets that appreciate don't always stay up and could come down and crashing down. And, of course, he might very well end up selling out before that happens. And then the regular investors end up holding the bag.
1: So it, really at the same time, if I understand this right, regulations that could have been, should have been put in place because, you know, crypto was so new, they didn't have really regulations that were specific to it. Those actually kind of fell by the wayside by virtue of the fact that he did not impose those?
26: Well, I think those regulations should have been put in years ago during the first Trump administration, during the Biden administration. We can't ignore the fact that Sam Bankman-Fried of FTX support hundreds of millions of dollars into political campaigns, mostly on the Democratic side. And his parents, Barbara Fried and Joe Bankman, were pushing on the Democratic side. So, you know, we have both parties to blame for the failure to regulate cryptocurrency now, just as we had both parties to blame for the failure to regulate derivative securities and mortgage-backed securities when the whole banking sector was deregulated right under President Clinton and then not re-regulated under President Bush. But I'm very concerned about this, that the influence of the cryptocurrency industry is a mess. When I testified in front of the Senate Banking Committee, there are four top brass executives from the crypto industry were there, invited by the majority members of the committee. And I always wondered where all the campaign cash is coming from as well. So it's a big problem. They existed even before Donald Trump came along, but the fact that the president's made $1 billion in cryptocurrency within the past year, I mean, that's really quite shocking, particularly when he said it was really a fraud 5 years ago.
1: By the way, you know, this idea, and I think some of the people in the White House say, well, wait a sec, you know, what Donald Trump has done here, he's made the U.S. the crypto capital of the world.
26: Well, we'll see how that all works out. We were also the mortgage-backed securities capital of the world, the derivative securities capital of the world, and we led the world into a global financial crisis in 2008. We've been through this before. Yeah. Having unregulated financial instruments to attract investors and promoters give short-term benefits, but long-term can result in financial calamity. I explained to the Senate Banking Committee what happened in 1928 when they said they were going to have the best banking system in the world. And whole thing came crashing down with the stock market in 1929. The banks all folded in the 1930s and 30, you know, and this business of, well, we're going to be the capital of this and capital of that by having no rules. You know, we want to be the casino, the crypto casino capital of the world. I don't know that that's good for our economy long term.
1: You know, I mentioned off the top about him saying, well, his money was in a blind trust. I mean, when, as presidents, having worked through administrations, what's the process for a president with respect to his investments?
26: Well, most presidents invest in, they sell off anything that has a financial conflict of interest. George W. Bush sold a baseball team. Jimmy Carter sold his peanut pop. They sell off particular businesses that have conflicts of interest, invest in diversified mutual funds, which is how the Americans, most all Americans who are lucky enough to have a retirement account, invest in diversified mutual funds and in conflict-free assets. They aren't picking stocks all day long as day traders, and some people are, but that's something that the president shouldn't be doing, and by the way, neither should the members of Congress. And one of the reasons we're in this is that Congress has refused to pass a bill that prohibits conflicts of interest for the president, the vice president, and the members of Congress. They're stock jobbing over there in the House and Senate while they're voting on bills that affect the value of their stocks. Nancy Pelosi, the former Speaker of the House, was blocking an attempt to reform that because her husband was busy trading. So this isn't all just about Donald Trump and his Republican pals. But I've got to emphasize that right now, we have a serious problem with conflicts of interest in the presidency that could have a detrimental effect on financial regulation. We're moving nuclear fusion. He's in the nuclear fusion business, and that's going to be big. We may have to have government subsidies there, and, of course, he's in social media. And now the Supreme Court just last week told him that he could fire all five commissioners of the Federal Communications Commission if he wants, and yet he's a social media mogul. This president has more serious conflicts of interest than any president since the Civil War. I don't think we've had any president come anywhere close.
1: We will leave it at that. Mr. Painter, really appreciate your time and your insight on this as well. Thank you so much.
26: Thank you for having me.
1: Richard Painter, former chief White House ethics lawyer under George Bush. So you can decide. It's going to be very interesting, I think, to see what fallout from this is going to be. As he said, forget about, you know, choosing political sides here, but just the average person looking at this and thinking, the president of the United States, while being the president, made this money, and then reading about how this money was made and how people invested in products that he'd attached his name to, who ended up, of course, not making money while he made money off the back of them actually getting involved. There's something in here, as I said, ethically. It's going to be interesting to see how it plays out. Does it disappear tomorrow? Is the story forgotten? I don't know. I don't think so. 547, let's go to traffic. CJD 800 Traffic Center. Lauren Glazer's got an update for us. Lauren?
7: Aaron, still pretty busy on the westbound side of the Met between Longjolier and Pinot, and again between Saint-Laurent, the DeCaring Interchange. Eastbound side of the T-Can, volume there between Cavendish and Saint-Laurent on the eastbound Met. More volume, Iberville to a problem, that's at Pinot. Also, more volume on the eastbound Met between Longjolier and Anjou for southbound 25. Pretty slow between Yves-Prévost and the tunnel. Westbound side of the 20, difficult between Turcotte and Ville-Saint-Pierre. Eastbound 20 has delays now between 55th and 1st Avenue. For the eastbound side of the Ville-Marie, the volume starts at the beginning of the tunnel, runs through to Saint-Laurent. For northbound the Carry, it's busy as well, Sugar Cup to the top. 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
1: All right, thank you, Lauren. 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We'll take a little break, come back, and see some of the news you may have missed. That's next.
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0: So this is our classic for today. Something's a Swing, Dire Straits, one of the all-time great, great songs. Even if you just appreciate Mark Knopfler's guitar work, it's still an unbelievable song. So there you go. All right, let's take a look at some of the news you may have missed today. Starting with this, I love this story, and I just dug a little deeper here to try to give you an idea of how this could actually work. So it turns out there's a new club for young people. Now, this is in New York City, okay? And all these young people do is go to a park and lie down. That's all. They use it to combat what is called the stress of hustle culture. And the woman who started it, her name is Malia Simone, puts it all together, goes on social media, posts it, and now she has 700 people, literally in the course of a week, who decided, yeah, I'm good. Club Rest Stop is what it's called. A free outdoor meetup where the only rule is you have to lie down. No phones, no to-do list, no guilt, just blankets, breathing exercises, and the sound, apparently, of crystal singing bowls drowning out the traffic in Manhattan. Check it out.
1: If you haven't heard, I am starting a free third space for people who just want to lie down and have a break. This is good for the people who are retiring from hustle culture. If your nervous system is shot and you feel overwhelmed, come to Club Rest Stop. Here's some reasons why you should join. You're tired of every social activity revolving around productivity. You miss third spaces that don't require spending money. You want to slow down without feeling guilty about it. And you want a free activity that leaves you feeling better than when you started.
0: Why you can't do this at home on your own, I have no idea. Apparently it's easier to do in a group. According to one young woman who signed up, she's 29 years old. She summed it up by saying, I realized today how much trouble I had simply lying down without feeling like I have something I have to do. Our generation, she said, doesn't actually know how to rest.
2: Come on, man.
0: I know. How hard is just put your phone away? It's interesting that this generation would need to go to a public space with other like-minded people to be able to do nothing, because they can't simply do nothing.

0: on their own. It's a bit insane, but welcome to 2026. By the way, the woman you just heard, she said, she's actually right. We live in the city that never sleeps, right? That's what we say about New York, the city that never sleeps. And that's not sustainable. So there you go. All right, here's what I found on the internet. And by the way, we are trying to find this young lady who posted this. With any luck, we will. So this is someone posting on Instagram or Twitter, whatever, the other day about just arriving in Montreal. Check it out.
1: Just landed in Canada, specifically Montreal. First things first, no idea that they spoke French here. How uncultured and how self-centered of as an American am I?
0: Good point.
1: Number one, terrified that, number two, whatever, that Canadians hate Americans, and now I see why. Whole entire website's in French, whole entire menu's in French. So I've made my reservation. I literally put, I'm visiting from the U.S. I'm so sorry I only speak English, because I'm terrified that I'm not going to be able to communicate. And working in the restaurant industry, I've had tables that only speak Spanish or only use sign language or only speak German or whatever, you know, anything. And we find out ways to communicate. Being on the other end of it, I feel so entitled saying it, but it's like the amount of anxiety I have right now, I'm literally freaking and deciding if I even want to eat tonight.
0: We're going to try to find her so we can lower her anxiety and let her know that Montreal is okay. They're not only speaking French, there are plenty of people here speaking English. Even the ones who speak French will speak English to her sometimes. And then finally for today, what I found on the internet, ladies and gentlemen, today is World UFO Day. World UFO Day. If you're a believer, don't forget to look up in the sky and convince yourself that something is up there that you now don't really understand. I asked our CJD singers to come up with this. Here you go.

0: Nice job. Well done. 5:58. We'll wrap it up next.
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0: All right, that's going to wrap it up for us. A couple of pieces of business real quick. Number one, we still have two weather alerts. It is 32 degrees with the Humidex. It's 42 outside now at 6 o'clock at night. So keep that in mind. And a message, of course, from our Prime Minister, which I thought is really, really nice on a hot, humid day like this. You have to be careful out there, right? Especially if you're going to be spending any amount of time, sir.
5: It is time for a hydration break.
0: Thank you. Also, just a reminder, tonight, the Jacques Cartier Bridge. Brian, what's the deal here?
6: Bridge is closing at 8 o'clock, reopening at 12 a.m. for the firework competition tonight.
0: Begins tonight?
6: Yeah, kicks off at 10 o'clock.
0: Okay, there you go. So don't take the Jacques Cartier Bridge. Just stay off it. You can avoid the headache. The 6 o'clock CTV News with Mitsumi Takahashi is coming up next. In the meantime, thanks to our producers, Alice Martin, Brian Kalasar, for putting it all together. And a thanks to you for being here as well. That is much appreciated. We'll catch you back here tomorrow, Friday. It's Friday tomorrow. The anytime after 2 o'clock that's good for you is good for me. Until then, be good to each other. Take care of yourself and all those folks around you, especially the little guys. They are the most important people in your life. Have a great night, everybody.
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7: Still seeing a lot of volume on the westbound side of the 20, starting Turcotte back to the Ville-Saint-Pierre interchange. Also volume on the eastbound 20 between 43rd and 1st. Northbound 13 delays too. Currently S through to the airport tunnel. We are dealing with a stall there. Southbound 13, the volume there between the Vachon Bridge and the 440. Again, between Currently S and Autoroute 20 on the westbound side of the Met. You are losing time. Longchelier back to PNF again between Lacadie and DeCary. Northbound, the carry still pretty busy from Sugarcup to the top. It's the Super Sale at Super C. This week, medium ground beef is only $4.99 a pound until July 8th, only at Super C. I'm Lauren Glazer from the CJAD 800 Traffic Center.
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9: Good evening. We have a shortened newscast tonight. At 6:30, we will be cutting to FIFA World Cup coverage. Now, moving day in Montreal was tough, not just because of the heat. Hundreds of people were in need of help, looking for a place to live. Here's Sweet Arasi.
10: The streets of Montreal show the aftermath of moving day, but what it doesn't show are the people who had nowhere to go. Mayor Soraya Martinez-Ferrada laid out the numbers. 219 people turned to the city for help finding a new home. 71 are now in temporary emergency shelters.
11: Which is almost a double that we had last year.
10: There's another concerning trend. She says more Montrealers were evicted this year than last.
12: The situation this year was troubling because...
10: Benoit Roulier is with Reclac. He says rising rents and the cost of living have made the problem worse. He also adds some landlords are taking advantage of two loopholes in the system, so-called emergency evictions and moving back into their property.
12: These two loopholes Made it possible for some of the some landlords to take advantage of the system and put people on the street.
10: Houllier says in order to improve the housing crisis, the city needs better rent control, more social housing, and a plan to put empty apartments to use.
12: Well, you know, it takes courage, but you could find ways to have to force the landlords to just open and use these apartments.
10: The city says it will look into making sure tenants know their rights. In the meantime, its municipal housing office is helping those in temporary shelters find long-term housing. Sridharasi, CTV News.
9: Quebec, meanwhile, wants to improve access to home ownership. The premier today announced an investment in building prefabricated homes. It's almost $1 billion for an existing program that aims to speed up the construction of new residential neighborhoods. The program is for first-time home buyers and will offer homes priced at less than $350,000. Also at the announcement today, Premier Christine Fréchette confirmed that she will be running in the riding of Trois-Rivières, her hometown, in the upcoming provincial election. Well, the heat wave continues in the Montreal area. The high heat and humidity is tough on people, and Anastasia, especially tough without air conditioning.
13: That's right, Mitsumi. We are seeing daytime highs as high as 32 degrees. Add the humidity to that and it feels like 42. On top of all that, overnight lows are at 24. So public health is saying that you should be doing absolutely everything you can to stay cool. Now, one of the recommendations for those indoors is to close the blinds and turn on the air conditioning. But AC technicians are now saying that they are fully booked. Samuel Girard is from Industrie Garantie, and he says he's bombarded with calls to repair units that have overheated or were flooded last month.
14: A lot of units totally damaged. We had to do replacement. We had to rush all the orders that we had. We tried to keep it fast for the client to get the AC as soon as possible. Now we have the heat wave. We still have a lot of clients. We are behind schedule. We're working overtime, over the clock. Clean the unit outside and wash your filter. You can prevent a service call like that and damaging the compressor, the unit also.
13: Now, Girard says his team is prioritizing calls in order of those who may be more vulnerable to the weather. And the city of Montreal is taking a similar approach. Mayor Soraya Martinez-Ferrada said there are resources available to all Montrealers, including those who may be experiencing homelessness.
15: There's heat cools centers where they can be taken. So we have community organizations on the ground going around encampments and homeless people in our city. But also know that we have extended hours in pool. We have opened the water in some fountains. There's an interactive map of the city where people can actually go.
13: We did check in with Urgence Santé to see what calls they're getting, and there is some good news. They noted less than 5 calls due to heat-related incidents as of earlier this afternoon. But with the warning lasting through tomorrow, they say they will continue to monitor the situation. Mitsumi.
9: Thanks very much, Anastasia. The thunderstorms that swept Quebec yesterday caused some major damage in Saguenay-Lac-Saint-Jean. Trees were uprooted and some rooftops were torn away. At one outdoor skating rink, the panels were blown away. Many people are without power. At least 17 hydro poles came down near L'Ascension, and they say it might take until Sunday to repair them. A massive cleanup is underway in Ottawa. The city got a record-breaking 118 millimeters of rain on Canada Day.
16: We're trying to, well, at one point, trying to, you know, address how to handle people whose basements have flooded. We've got a few houses where we're worried that the flooding might go beyond basement levels onto ground floor levels.
9: Highways and residential streets were flooded and several Canada Day events were cancelled. Officials say more than 1,400 people called the city's response line to report flooded basements. And there were problems on the REM this morning. It lasted for hours. Commuters were forced to find another way downtown. Many of them are losing patience. Here's Matt Grillo.
17: With the REM down between the Côte de Liesse and Kenora stations, commuters filed onto a bus. A service disruption on the De Montagne line lasted more than 6 hours. It started just a few minutes after 6 a.m., and the problem wasn't fully resolved until after 1 in the afternoon.
18: Very, very annoying, to be honest. It happens very often. The disruptions, they're starting to be pretty frequent.
17: The REM's operator, Pulsar, said there was a technical issue with the rail signaling equipment.
19: We have to go underground to make sure that there's nothing on the rails. So in this case, that would be the same. We have to go underground to make sure there's nothing on the rail, because basically the system is telling us that there's something in the section, so to make sure it's not the case.
17: That meant people from the West Island trying to get downtown were stopped at Côte de Liesse station, and commuters heading west from downtown would be stopped at Kenora.
18: If the REM is going to keep stopping like this, I'm going to have to start driving again.
17: The REM's issues during winter are well known, but this shutdown happened on one of the hottest days of the year.
18: Especially now that it's the summer, I don't know why there's still disruptions on the REM. You know, if it was the winter, I'd understand, but now, to be honest, it's getting pretty frequent, and I'm late for my exam this morning.
17: When there are service interruptions, there are other transport options available that commuters can learn about on the REM's website. But people we spoke with say they'll take an Uber.
20: Kind of once a week, it's at least late, or I have to plan differently.
19: We totally understand the frustration of user, of course, and we apologize. We are very sorry for the inconvenience. You know, like any public transit system, we occasionally have service disruption.
17: Pulsar says compared to other public transit systems, REM service is still good. Its numbers show the REM is up and running 98% of the time. Little comfort for those who were stuck during a hot rush hour. Matt Grillo, CTV News.
9: Montreal police are looking for a man suspected of sexually assaulting people on public transit. Police released photos of this man. The alleged assault took place in the spring of 2025 and 2026 at the Peel, Honoré Beaugrand and Saint-Michel Metro stations and on the 33 bus line. The alleged victims say a man touched their thighs or buttocks, and one minor said they were followed. Anyone with information is asked to call 911, or they can call InfoCrime at 514-393-1133. The RCMP conducted a search at a home in Montreal North today on suspicion of human smuggling. Two people were arrested. It's alleged the home was used as a temporary lodging for migrants who illegally entered Canada or who were planning to illegally enter the U.S. RCMP officials say today's search is connected to events that happened near the border a month ago.
21: So five migrants that had entered Canada at the border, and they were picked up by a alleged human smuggler, and the vehicle was intercepted later on. Once he was intercepted, the driver of the vehicle pressed on the gas and rammed the RCMP vehicle and injuring our RCMP member, and then took off. So he was later intercepted again by RCMP members.
9: And coming up, a massive attack on Ukraine. And Ukraine is accusing Russia of deliberately targeting civilians. And rescue in Venezuela after being buried for 8 days.
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7: We have delays still on the westbound side of the 20, starting before Angrenio out to Ville-Saint-Pierre. For the eastbound side of the 20, it's slowing 32nd to 1st Avenue. Northbound, the carry delays to Sherbrooke up to the top. Also delays southbound the carry from the top to Van Horn. Southbound 15, losing some time. Turcotte to the Champlain. Eastbound 10 is a slow drive between Ottawa 30 and the 35. For the westbound side of the Met, delays to Longelier to Papineau, again between Lacadie and DeCarry. Get 20 times the points Friday and Saturday at Farmer Free. 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
9: There's been a major drone and missile attack in Kyiv. At least 21 people were killed. Ukraine says Russia's attacking locations that are across the city deliberately targeting civilians. Nada Bashir reports.
2: Well, this is being described by Ukrainian military officials as a massive combined attack on Ukraine's capital, Kyiv. Nearly 500 drones, more than 70 missiles launched as part of this overnight attack. And according to Ukrainian military officials, the majority of them were intercepted, but 33 at least are said to have made impact. And the result of that has proven deadly, as you mentioned, at least 21 people killed, dozens more wounded in this attack. And rescue workers have been working throughout the day to pull casualties out of the rubble, some of them victims, but some of them also survivors. Now, we have been hearing from officials in Ukraine condemning this latest attack, which we have seen in video emerging from Ukraine, targeted residential apartment buildings across the city. But this is an attack which came with some warning. We heard from the Ukrainian President Volodymyr Zelensky on Wednesday telling civilians in Kyiv to take shelter. And according to transport officials, more than 50,000 Kyiv residents actually did take shelter in metro stations overnight. And we saw images of those metro stations really packed out, full of civilians preparing for a very long night as those sirens continue to sound into the early hours of this morning. And of course, this comes as part of a series of overnight attacks that Russia has carried out. The Russian Defense Ministry says they were targeting military and energy infrastructure in Ukraine. But clearly, as we can see, this is civilian infrastructure that has been impacted. And of course, as we've said, the effects of this have proven deadly.
9: In Venezuela, a man has been pulled out alive after he was buried under the rubble for 8 days. The man is 43 years old. He was a security guard who was trapped in a collapsed shopping center. An international rescue team found the man on the weekend. They've been giving him food and water during the days it took him to get out. The death toll from the earthquake on June 24th now stands at least 2,300 people. A couple climbed the antenna of the Empire State Building yesterday without a tether. They now face multiple felony charges. Melissa Adan reports.
22: After a daring climb up the spire of the Empire State Building, followed by a proposal.
23: This guy is getting down on a knee, perhaps proposing to this individual.
24: Oh my gosh.
22: Nearly 24 hours later, the couple faced a New York City judge. During their court appearance in New York City, Angela Nicolau and Ivan Kuznetsov did not enter a plea and are now out on supervised release. The 33 and 32-year-old, known for their daredevil stunts, seen walking out of court.
23: If you want to get married, they're doing it right there. Would this be more convenient?
22: Sources tell ABC News the couple entered the Empire State Building Tuesday night with tickets and then secretly spent the night. According to court documents, the responding officer at the Empire State Building says he went up to the 104th floor and saw a lock on the security door had been broken.
25: Can you stay where you are?
22: And then saw live video footage of the couple on the spire. Body camera from the NYPD shows officers taking the couple into custody. According to court documents, the building's antenna emits powerful radio frequencies that could cause harm to the human body. NYPD had to wait 30 minutes for the antenna to be powered down before they could get to the duo. The couple is facing multiple charges, including reckless endangerment and burglary.
26: The judge granted the daring duo low-level supervised release that's often given to low-risk offenders. Their next court date is August 24th. Melissa Adan, ABC News, Los Angeles.
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13: Well, the temperature has moved down by 1 degree, but it is still hot outside. We're seeing a temperature of 31 in the Montreal area right now, still feeling a lot warmer with the humidity. So more like 41 is what it's like out there, and still far off from what we'd expect to see as a normal overnight low. That number is sitting at 15 degrees. We have a warm temperature of 23 coming as the low for tonight. Along with that, we are seeing a chance of showers and possible thunderstorm risk, but we are expecting that to clear out as we head into tomorrow morning. We'll have a wake-up temperature at 24, sunny skies to start, and then we can expect to see some clouds coming in the afternoon, and then that could be the last that we see of any precipitation for a while. So our future cast shows that clearing as we move into later in the day on Friday. And again, we are expecting to hold on to this mix of sun and clouds. Looking at our longer range forecast, Saturday, Sunday, all the way through to this time next week, really we're seeing that mix continuing in the skies along with warm daytime temperatures. So expect most of our daytime highs to sit at 28 for the larger part of the forecast, but still feeling that humidity kicking in.
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9: It's not easy getting around the MUHC. The complex at the Glen site is one of the largest medical facilities in the province. Well, now there's an app to try to keep people from getting lost. Laurence Brisson-Dupreuil has more.
27: Looking for a doctor's office shouldn't feel like a treasure hunt. But at the MUHC's Glen site, some visitors say finding the right room can be a challenge.
28: The first time I came here,
14: I ended up in the children's ward.
27: If you don't pay attention, you will get lost, says this man. With several hospitals and specialized clinics under one roof, the Glen site is one of the largest hospital complexes in Quebec. MUHC's Frédéric Desivita says helping people get from point A to point B has become a priority.
0: Thousands of patients are coming in every single day trying to find their way to their appointment within each of the buildings that we have, which could be quite stressful for a patient, especially when you're sick.
27: To make those visits a little easier, the MUHC launched Eureka. It's a website that provides step-by-step directions inside the hospital. Simply scan a QR code on site or type in the URL.
0: Then I just follow the instructions step by step.
27: Then search for the clinic, service, or room needed. The website updates your route in real time, guiding users through corridors and elevators.
0: Once on the second floor, it's going to tell me my next steps.
27: And alerting you when you've reached your destination. Of course, not every visitor needs a digital guide.
14: Once I know where I'm going, I retain it.
27: But the MUHC Users Committee says the tool can help patients access care more easily while preserving the human touch many people still rely on.
15: The volunteers will always be important, and they will play an important role in helping patients.
27: And Eureka is another tool for volunteers themselves.
16: It's like Google Map. You can use it to find pretty much any places.
27: The website may not prevent every wrong turn, but the hope is it will spare some visitors a little confusion and some unnecessary stress. Laurence Brisson-Dubreuil, CTV News.
9: Notre Dame Basilica is trying to raise money to pay for its restoration costs, and it's taking a futuristic approach to do it. Some of the basilica's 20,000 stones will be sold for between $35 and $250. People who buy one will be able to write messages on the stone. The messages, though, won't actually be on the stones. Instead, they will appear digitally through links that will be available only to the donors.
17: Nowadays, with the phones, you activate augmented reality through the camera, and on a table or on a wall, you can project. You'll see a projection of the basilica, and you could zoom in and see the highlighted stone or section of the basilica that was chosen, and the message would appear at that point.
9: The basilica's restoration is a 15-year, multi-million dollar project. It runs until the year 2040. Industry Minister Mélanie Joly was in Quebec today. She was in Terrebonne announcing $12.5 million. It's to finance to modernize two steel production facilities run by the ADF Group. The upgrades are needed as part of a multi-year contract with Hydro-Quebec.
18: This business is ground zero for the tariffs that are affecting so many steel workers. This business, 18 months ago, 80% of its business was linked to sending and exporting to the U.S. And now it's at 55%. Why? Because it's working with Hydro-Quebec.
9: Mélanie Joly also addressed the U.S. decision not to renew the current free trade agreement with Canada and Mexico. Joly says the deal remains in place and talks do continue with American officials.
19: Business news brought to you by Au Vieux de Loup. Generous and delicious plates all the time.
9: The U.S. job numbers are in. There were only 57,000 jobs added in June. That's about half of what was expected. Mirella Fernandez has more.
20: Still, the U.S. unemployment rate fell to 4.2%. That's because fewer Americans were looking for work. The labor participation rate measures the working age population who are employed and those looking for work. In June, it fell to 61.5%. Excluding the COVID years, it is the lowest rate in about 50 years. Here are the closing numbers for the day. The Canadian dollar is up to 70.50. West Texas Intermediate up to 68.47. Western Canadian Select is down over $2 to 53.12, and the TSX ended the day up 109 points. Those are your business headlines. I'm Mirella Fernandez.
9: The Montreal Canadiens have signed goalie Jakub Dobesh to a 3-year contract extension. Dobesh is 25 years old. This past season, he led in all rookie goaltender wins, and he helped Montreal reach the Eastern Conference final. The contract extension runs through the 29-30 season and gives him about $5.4 million U.S. a year.
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7: We're slowing southbound 13, starting at the Vachon Bridge to the 440, again between Hickmore and Ottawa 20. Westbound 20 delays there between Angrenio and Ville-Saint-Pierre. Eastbound 20 has delays 32nd and 1st Avenue. Northbound, the Carry still slowing Sherbrooke to the top. Delays off and on. Westbound Metlac Cordaire to Papineau, again between Lacadie and the DeCarry Interchange. 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I'm Lauren Glazer from the CJAD 800 Traffic Center.
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9: So, Anastasia, there's a possibility of some thunderstorms tonight.
13: That's right, Mitsumi. The conditions that we're having, the mix of heat and some gusting winds are favorable for those conditions to develop. We are looking at a warm low along those lines. So a low of 24 degrees for the night. We're expecting those showers and any possible thunder to clear out as we head into tomorrow morning. And so tomorrow that would leave us with a wake up temperature at 24. But there is brighter news ahead for tomorrow and the days after that. We are looking at a fair bit of sunshine and a nice mixture of sun and clouds heading into the weekend. Mitsumi.
9: And that's it for us. Have a good evening. Try to stay cool. Stay well. Good night.

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13: Welcome back to Powers In for Vashi. It's one of the most fun parts of this program. Time to talk some science.
14: Talk science to me.
13: Who do you do that with but the one and only Dan Riskin, CTV Science and Technology Specialist. Now, Dan, when I saw the list of topics, I felt honored because I know you love your bats, and you've done a lot of research work on bats. And there was this tragic story in 2024 of an 11-year-old boy who died of rabies because he apparently had gotten from a bat at the cottage. 2 years later, public health officials have released a full report. What does the report say? What should we know about bats and rabies in Ontario, Dan? Because this seems like something that's almost 100 years after it. We should be talking about it.
15: Yeah, I mean, it's a rare disease. Nobody's gotten, no human has gotten rabies in Ontario since 1967 up to this.
13: Really?
15: And so if you look across Canada, 28 cases of human rabies in the last 100 years. Like, it's just not a common disease. Mm-hmm. But it is so bad, and it is preventable. And really what was missing here was just knowledge of what to do when a person comes in contact with a bat and what the risks are. And so this is just a good opportunity. It's cottage time. Everybody's going to be out in the woods, and there are bats out there, and that's great because they eat mosquitoes. And if you don't touch the bat, you're good. If there are bats flying around your cottage and you're seeing them, that's great. They should be there. They're friendly. They're doing their thing. It's lovely. But the bats that are doing things the way they want to do them are very good at staying away from people. And so they won't end up touching you. They'll end up, you know, they might get in the room, but they'll fly around and try to get out, and you'll let them out and we'll be good. Again, nothing to worry about. But if you do come into contact with a bat, there's a small chance that it does have rabies. And what turns out from this report is that this 11-year-old boy woke up and he had a bat on his skin, and he brushed it off. The dad came into the room, picked up the bat with a pot and a lid, took it outside, let it go, and the kid had no visible scratches, no visible bites, didn't say, you know, had been asleep, but didn't experience any injury. And so they thought nothing of it. And it turns out that was the sort of big mistake that they made, because by the time symptoms started to develop, about 2 weeks later, it had been too long. And that disease sort of takes its time to take effect. But while he wasn't doing anything, that virus was making its way up the nerves of his arm, up the nerves from wherever he was bitten to his brain. And once the symptoms start to show, it's because that virus is in the brain. And so tragically, he died. But if he had gotten a shot, if he'd gone and told a public health official or a doctor what had happened and just gotten pre-exposure shots, he would have been fine. Millions and millions of people get pre-exposure shots after coming into contact with wildlife. And of the people who get those shots, it's extremely rare for someone to die, even if there's a bit of a delay before they get the shots. But if you wait for symptoms, that's when you have a problem. So the big take-home message is, if you don't touch it, you're fine. But if for any reason you come into contact with a bat or any other wild mammal, you just go tell a doctor and they'll give you some rabies shots and you'll be fine.
13: Yeah, my mother used to do a ton of work with the Humane Society in Newfoundland and Labrador, and I know if she ever did get bitten by one of the wild animals she was trying to deal with, she would quickly go off, if she wasn't up to date in a rabies shot, and get one. That seems to be the best course of action, correct? If you encounter a wild animal, get that rabies shot.
15: Yeah, absolutely. And so skunks can carry it. It's a mammal disease, so it could be a skunk, could be a raccoon, could be a bat. And the thing is, it's probably fine. The bat might be fine, but you don't know until it's too late. And so you really just have to treat every scenario as though it's the worst case scenario. And it used to be that rabies shots were like in the stomach and very painful. It's just a series of shots in the arm. It's not a big deal. Yeah. And you're going to be fine. And it's so incredibly effective that it's just, and really, that's what really strikes me about this, is that if the parents had known what I just said, none of this would have happened. And so it's just really important for everybody to just have that wired into their heads, that if you touch a wild animal, you just got to go tell a doctor about it, and they will, and they can take action that will protect you. It's just a really tragic story. And of course, I'm not blaming the parents by any stretch, and I'm applauding them, because they're part of they together with these doctors decided to put out this statement 2 years later and say, please don't walk in the same sort of steps as we did. Make sure that if your child comes into contact with a wild animal like a bat, that you tell the doctor about it.
13: Yeah, and then you must applaud them for the courage it's taking to do that. Just one last question. I didn't mean to go deep on the bats, but I am now, because this can't happen, right? I was at a cottage in North Carolina, and there was a bat in the cottage, and we tried to catch it and get it outside. We eventually did, but what should you do in those circumstances then if you are in a place where there are bats? How do you coax them out without having contact that could be problematic?
15: Yeah, I mean, the best case scenario is that you can open a door and then it just flies out the door, or you open a window and it flies out the window. If it lands and you can get close to it, you can pick it up with a shoebox or in fact, the pot and lid idea is not a bad one. I would wear thick gardening gloves if I were going to do something like that. And, you know, just put it somewhere where it just can't get to anybody. Just take it outside. You don't have to make sure it flies. You don't have to throw it in the air or anything like that. Just move it outside and it should take off on its own.
13: All right, we'll move on, but that's fascinating on so many levels.
15: It is.
13: We'll give fake news a break today, because I want to get to this one with the 2.5 minutes we have left. And the pitfalls of calling AI an employee. Oh boy, tell me about this.
15: Well, so this is a thing that's starting to happen, is a lot of companies want to show that they're on board for AI and that they're AI friendly, and they want their stockholders to know that they're using AI. And so they'll do things like putting AI bots in their org charts and saying like, well, you know, we have an AI robot that is on our HR team. And so that robot is named Scout, and Scout's job is to look at job applications, conduct first round interviews, put forth candidates, and like you treat it like a person. And so you say Scout is handing over this report on who we should hire. And this is, some people did a series of experiments, and they just showed that when you do that, people don't take as much accountability in fact checking the work of Scout, because they think of it as a person. So if you say to a person, we had an AI model find a list of employees, they'll be very critical and check that list before they pass it on. But if they think that, you know, Scout did it, this employee that's made of AI, they won't be as critical of it. And so there's a bit of a problem there with them not having the same. I mean, they're like, I believe it's about 18% less likely to find mistakes that it made if they're told it's an AI employee, as opposed to just told that it's an AI tool.
13: Next thing, AI employees will be unionizing. They'll have their own labor movement. I mean, it's fascinating where this can actually go, right? As we explore and embrace AI. I'll just give you 20 seconds to wrap a bow around this. What should we be doing here, Dan, then?
15: Well, I think the companies are expecting that calling AI an employee is going to have these benefits, that it's going to make people more likely to use it, and then it's going to make people think their company's doing the right thing. And this just shows pitfalls. It doesn't show any advantages to doing that. So don't do that. Don't say that AI is an employee.
13: I will pass that on to many of my younger peers who love AI. Dan, great to chat with you today. Thank you, my friend.
15: Yeah, thank you. I also love AI, but just don't make it my friend. It's not a person.
13: Well, I know I'm talking to the real Dan Riskin, or at least that's what they tell me. So there you go. All right, that is Talk Science to be with our friend Dan Riskin.
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16: Still have volume on the westbound side of the Met, starting Lacordaire to Papineau, again between Lackady and the DeCary Interchange. For the eastbound side of the T-CAN, it's a slow drive also. Could Liesse back to Pinneuf on the eastbound side of the Met. Southbound 25 delays there, bubby into the tunnel. Northbound the Carry is a slow drive, cutting the roads at the top. Southbound the Carry, volume there from the top to Van Horn on the westbound side of the 20. Still losing time between Turcotte and the Ville-Saint-Pierre interchange. It's the Super Sale at Super C. This week's strawberries are only $2.44 for 750 milliliters. Until July 8th, only at Super C. I'm Lauren Glazer from the CJAD 800 Traffic Center.
17: 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Another pair of tickets to see Alana Glazer. 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Or will it be Kelly Alexander on entertainment and the latest on the Taylor Swift-Travis Kelce wedding? Film critic Chris Bumbray at 8:20 takes a look ahead to the movies of the weekend and what's on in Montreal. 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
12: 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Aaron Rand.
27: So, you know, this idea of reselling concert tickets, event tickets, and the fact that you will have to pay sometimes such exorbitant amounts of money. We've discussed this plenty of times on the show and actually asked the question, can something be done about this? And then we find out in Ontario, they tried to do something about this not that long ago, talking about introducing a new law that would cap ticket resale prices to avoid things like scalping and price gouging. And I remember at the time when I saw this saying, hey, how come we don't have this here in Quebec? Well, I guess the idea was, let's see how it goes in Ontario first, and then we can decide perhaps if it would work to try it here. Well, if we're going to judge by how it's going in Ontario, it's not going anywhere else very quickly at all, because apparently the experiment there, I don't want to say it's been a disaster, but it's not working out well. Jennifer Quaid is a law professor at the University of Ottawa. She's an expert in competition law, and she is on the line. Thank you for being here this afternoon. Would it be fair to call it a disaster, or is that too much?
28: It's a pleasure to be on. Thanks for the invitation. It might be a little early to call it a disaster, but I think the early reactions, even when the idea was being floated, and the fact that, you know, there was already a history of this previously where the premier sort of walked back his original idea and then came around 2 years later to try it again. You know, the fact is that trying to restrict resale prices for very popular events carries with it lots of consequences that are difficult for a government to control.
27: Well, beyond a government to control, you're obviously assuming the players involved in this will go along with your idea, right? It has to work both ways, and that doesn't seem to have happened here.
28: Well, I think that the immediate sort of press coverage right now is on the World Cup tickets, and more specifically about the Croatia versus Portugal match that's going to be held.

0: is that when you have a huge amount of demand and you ban official resailing, you push the resailing underground because people want to go to that match and they're going to pay whatever it takes to get to there.
1: Which sounds like it would never work. I mean, if you're always having someone who would pay whatever that amount is, maybe it's a smaller and smaller number, but how do you even begin to regulate that? If there's a willing buyer and a willing seller, how's that going to work?
0: Well, you're asking the question at the heart of the matter. And I mean, some of this is cultural, right? We live in a society, at least in Canada, where for the most part people seem broadly to be favorable to the idea that prices are not set by the government. Prices are set by demand and supply, although we do, of course, have regulations that govern the conditions under which certain types of buying and selling happen, and in particular when it affects consumers. But the solution is not always to just sort of cap the price, although that's one way of doing it. I mean, there are other possibilities, and I mean, Quebec has gone a different way in that regard because they've decided that what you need to do is give people the information and make sure they could decide, and you sort of set the rules in play. We'll see whether that's only just sort of coming into effect, so we'll see whether that has a differential impact to Ontario. But the long and the short of it is, especially for events where you've just got so many more people who want to go than the space, I think it's sort of unavoidable that, A, there's going to be people who will need to resell. If I bought even if it's a face value $500 ticket to this fantastic football game tomorrow, or soccer game tomorrow, if I need to sell it, I want to be able to sell it, right? But the second thing is, sorry, that's my phone. The second thing is that you just don't, you can't get away from the fact that there are going to be people who try to make money off this reselling. And it's going to be very tricky unless you want to go back to the analog world and people have to line up and get a physical ticket. And there are downsides to that too.
1: You know, I wonder, though, at the end of this, you know, whether government should get involved. I understand, you know, it was a really great idea. At least it sounded like a great idea to think in theory that they could do something about this. The reality is proving very much different. But, you know, at some point, if governments wanted to get involved, you know, the idea would be, well, I have a ticket, I want to resell it. But in Ontario, I can only resell it through the government. I guess we don't want to see that happen.
0: Well, I mean, it's not for me to tell, you know, average Quebecers or, you know, Ontarians what they prefer. But I think there would be a little bit of discomfort with the idea that suddenly the government would get into the business of being a clearinghouse for secondary sales of tickets. I mean, the other thing that people aren't talking about is that event organizers, so FIFA or Taylor Swift or the Blue Jays or whoever it is, you know, they can also decide that some tickets might be sold at different prices or might be reserved for certain special categories of fans, whether it's, I don't know, Little League baseball players or whatever. But they have to make that choice, and then they have to, you know, figure out how they're going to make sure that those special categories are respected. But I think that you're always going to kind of get up against this idea that someone's going to try to make a buck off a popular event. I would say my parting sort of like, you know, observation is also that we're talking about entertainment for the most part. I think it might be different if you're talking about an essential service or something that somebody needs where, you know, access is being priced completely unreasonably out of the reach of people who need it. But we are talking about, you know, fun things. And yes, everyone wants to do fun things. But I think that's where, you know, the choice about does the government want to get involved in actually regulating the price? I suspect for this kind of thing, they don't want to cross that road because it'd be politically unpopular, I would suspect.
1: What, has anyone done, any jurisdiction done a reasonable job of trying to deal with this that you're aware of?
0: Well, not that I'm aware of, but I think that, you know, part of it is, you know, how tickets are sold. So it's not just the fact that there's a resale, because there's always been a secondary market. There's always been a resale market.
1: Right.
0: We all remember the old days, or I'm old enough to remember when there would be these people skulking around in front of, like, for example, the Bell Center.
1: Yeah, they're still there.
0: Tickets. Yeah, you know, and so that's always going to be there. But it's harder to do that at a mass scale when you have to physically buy the tickets and you have a, like, say, a number, like four tickets per person, for example. It's hard to game the system. With digital technology, it's just made it so much easier for bots and for workarounds that it's, I think that the even if, you know, you want to give the benefit of the doubt to some of these platforms, it is hard to, you know, they've got to keep up technologically, and that makes it that much harder. So I don't know somewhere where there's a silver bullet. It's probably going to be a combination of making sure people understand what's happening and they understand, you know, when they're desperate to get a ticket, how much they might be at risk, for example, for fraud, but also understanding that, you know, you're never going to eliminate the sort of profit incentive. And so governments

0: have to decide how many resources and how much, like, basically surveillance they're going to do to try and really push these platforms to become the gatekeepers of good reselling practices.
1: So as a final question, though, do you think there's a real willingness, from those sites like the StubHubs or SeatGeeks to actually want to play ball with governments or jurisdictions here on doing this? Is that really there?
0: Well, that is a fair question in that, you know, certainly what they're saying right now is, yes, we want to work with governments because they have no incentive to say something otherwise. I think if you take a step back, one of the questions that, you know, has come up, especially with regard to Ticketmaster, is, you know, to some extent, do they have enough commercial power because they also control venues and they control artist representation? You know, they are basically a piece in three parts of this overall live entertainment market. Does that mean that they have so much power that they can sort of afford to be, you know, let's say, lukewarm on complying with the government because there won't be any alternative to them, or they are so dominant? Yeah. That's certainly what the smaller players are saying. But I think there's a bigger piece of how this market is structured, and maybe it just has to be permanently broken up so that, you know, there's more ability for smaller players to compete, and then maybe everyone's motivated to offer the right service. But there's no silver bullet, I would say.
1: We will leave it at that. Thank you so much for your time. Very much appreciate it.
0: Thank you for the opportunity to chat to your listeners. Bye.
1: Appreciate it. Jennifer Quaid, law professor at the University of Ottawa. So this is what's going on in Ontario, and it's not really, obviously, as you heard, not working there. So expecting it's going to come here and work here, no.
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7: Good evening, it's 7 o'clock. I'm Dario De Felice with your CTV News Update. 32 degrees with a severe thunderstorm and heat warning in effect. We'll have your full weather details in minutes. Here's what's making news right now. Urgence Santé is urging caution as the city's heat wave continues. Portions of the REM down for more than 6 hours, and the Habs sign a goalie to a 3-year extension. With the latest from the CJAD 800 Traffic Center, here's Lauren Glazer.
8: Still slowing westbound 20, Turcotte to Ville-Saint-Pierre. Also delays on the eastbound side of the 20 between 32nd and 1st Avenue. Northbound the Carry, you are losing time. Cutting Look Road to the top. Southbound the Carry volume from the top to Van Horn. Southbound 15 is busy between Atwater and the Champlain. Also delays on the westbound side of the Met. Starting at Lac-Courtier to Papineau, again between Lacadie and the DeCarry Interchange. 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
7: In the news, Montreal's heat wave is expected to continue over the next couple of days with feels like temperatures in the low 40s. Urgence Santé is encouraging everyone to take preventative measures, including drinking water, limiting physical activity between noon and 5 p.m., and to find air-conditioned or shaded areas. AC technicians in Montreal say they are being inundated with service calls. HVAC technician Samuel Girard says they are seeing many AC units that are now overheating.
4: Now we have the heat wave. We still have a lot of clients. We are behind schedule. We're working overtime, over the clock. Clean the unit outside and wash your filter. You can prevent a service call like that and damaging the compressor, the unit also.
7: The city has set up cooling centers and has extended the hours for swimming pools and splash pads. Portions of the REM were down for more than 6 hours today, leaving many commuters stranded in the heat. There was no service between the Côte de Liesse and Kenora stations from 6 a.m. this morning until 1 o'clock this afternoon. The REM's operator, Pulsar, says there was a technical issue with the rail signaling equipment.
9: We have to go underground to make sure that there's nothing on the rails. So in this case, that would be the same. We have to go underground to make sure there's nothing on the rail because basically the system is telling us that there's something in the section. So we have to make sure it's not the case.
7: Commuters say with the interruption, they were forced to wait for buses or take an Uber.
10: Very, very annoying, to be honest. It happens very often. The disruptions, they're starting to be pretty frequent.
7: Pulsar has apologized, but says its numbers show the REM is still up and running 98% of the time. Canada will host the 2028 Global Summit of the Francophonie in the Ottawa area.
11: Speaking at a Canada Day event, Carney said the country will use the summit to celebrate the vitality, wealth, and resilience of the French language. The summit, that typically takes place every 2 years, assembles world leaders to discuss the state of the French language and shared priorities like democracy, education, and the environment. It also gives leaders from various continents a chance to meet with counterparts they don't often encounter. Membership includes countries in subnational regions with ties to the French language and those with historical ties to France, such as Cambodia, Armenia, and Egypt. Brenda Molina Navidad, The Canadian Press.
7: And the Montreal Canadiens have signed goaltender Jakub Dobysh to a 3-year contract extension worth an average of over $7 million per season.
12: I'm just excited that everyone is on the same page and we want to do what's best for us and we think as a group. And yeah, I'm excited. I feel like we have a lot of potential to in the next couple of years, get something exciting done.
7: The deal comes one day after Russian forward Ivan Demidov signed an 8-year extension as Montreal continues to lock up its young core. For interviews and other audio, go to CJAD800.com or download the iHeartRadio app. Your Dormez-vous Weather Center forecast. Severe thunderstorms and heavy rain moving into the city right now. We are going to see clear skies overnight, a low of 22. A mix of sun and cloud tomorrow with a chance of showers, a high of 32 that will feel like 40. And it will be sunny on Saturday with a high of 28. Right now we have rain and it is 32 degrees downtown, but feels more like 40. 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

0: from the nation's capital all across the country here for you, Shane Hewitt and the Night Shift. I'm Shane Hewitt in the village of Merrickville, just south of Ottawa. Ryan O'Donnell is in downtown Calgary, Noah Skanga in downtown Toronto. And I think that since we are post-Canada Day now, the hangover is real, but the weekend is still kind of happening. Like, I don't know anybody who's working right now. So I think that, Ryan, we officially dubbed this the Canada Day-ish weekend. What do you think?
1: Well, yeah. I mean, it just go downtown. Just go, like, go to your local pub in your suburb. Go downtown. Go look around, and you tell me if it's looking a little bit more packed than it should be at 2 o'clock on a Thursday. And for the losers like us that didn't think long and hard about when we should take time off and enjoy it. Yeah, come on.
0: All right. Well, it is today Throwback Thursday, and so we need to pick a throwback for the day today. And 1974 is the year, and we are throwing back to the year the Dungeons and Dragons was created. Now, this is interesting because Dungeons and Dragons kind of came out of nowhere with a non-budget sort of super simple idea, and it caught on like wildfire, like dragonfire. I am not a Dungeons and Dragons guy. I never have been. I have never played the game. Ryan O'Donnell does love this. So what a great opportunity for us to learn and be able to understand some of it. Because I've seen some little bits and pieces. And Ryan has unfortunately talked me into all kinds of terrible things like buying sneakers and all this stuff. So I've sort of inherited a little bit. So Throwback Thursday, 1974, Dungeons and Dragons, we will learn about tonight. We have a Dungeon Master coming up later on, Ryan, which it sounds filthy, but it's not. And tell me, okay, first, what is a Dungeon Master?
1: The Dungeon Master is the conductor of the fun train. The Dungeon Master is the architect behind the story that the characters play. The Dungeon Master is the one that keeps the train on track, responds to how the players want to enjoy the game, and also is a little bit of the referee in making sure that you follow the rules. There are rules, and there's also a lot of math, and making sure that you do the math correctly. That is the Dungeon Master.
0: Okay, so Dean McKinnon is his name, and he's been doing it for about 6 years as a full-on, full-time Dungeon Master, summer camps, online kids, coaching around the world, all kinds of stuff. And he took it on about 6 years ago as a project. And so this is kind of cool because he's a dad with teenage kids. And this is now his career. So Dungeons and Dragons, Ryan O'Donnell has a story. Good news about D&D.
1: Yeah, I think it's easy to write off something that's called Dungeons and Dragons. It's so nerdy. And of course, like when it first came out, people thought it was being used to teach kids how to worship Satan. This is not the truth. I believe that Dungeons and Dragons saves lives every single day. There are people that are walking the earth today because of Dungeons and Dragons. And that is because this game does so much more than just provide people a chance to nerd out and pretend to be a wizard and have some fun with their friends. This game creates community. It grows social skills. It teaches those skills, and it is truly a magical thing. And I found this great story from the CBC about a D&D group for neurodivergent kids. And I mean, just listen to the way that these kids talk about what Dungeons and Dragons has done for them.
2: I was made for this.
3: A high-stakes roll for 15-year-old Mateo Narvaez as he and the group navigate through the betrayal by one of their members. The tension in roleplay among his favorite parts of playing Dungeons & Dragons, even more so learning things about himself he never knew before.
4: I've been more confident in like what I've said, what I've done, and overall, my confidence has really raised because of this program.
2: They're really far away.
3: Since he began playing alongside his older brother 2 years ago, their mother has also noticed that change.
5: I rolled even worse.
3: Introduced to the Oshawa Dungeons & Dragons Club through Autism Ontario as a means to increase their social interactions.
0: Okay, so that's fascinating, Ryan, as the neurodivergent kids. The Dean McKinnon conversation, which I just had earlier, it's cool. I didn't know this part that you were going here with this. Is that he calls it neurospicy.
1: Yes.
0: And the value of being neurospicy and seeing how people grow and change. So that's pretty awesome.
1: It's amazing. And I've seen this happen. When I was a camp counselor, I had a neurospicy kid who went by the name Storm King. And we called him Storm King. He's at arts camp. Have some fun. I don't care. I'll call you whatever you want. And on the last day of camp, I threw a Dungeons and Dragons session. And I basically just let these kids do whatever the hell they want. And I have never seen a smile that big than on Storm King's face playing D&D. And there's
0: it's funny that you don't know his real name, but you remember
1: I actually can't remember what his real name is. I remember Storm King, though. How do you forget that? There's a part from that clip, though, where it says, I've developed like skills. I've learned how to be more confident. And it's like kind of hard to tell, like, how does that translate? Well, I found this great explanation as to why D&D improves these skills. This is from Cade Heaton, and he's giving a TED Talk on Dungeons & Dragons. That's the greatest thing ever. And he calls the talk Saving Your Brain with D&D. And here's his explanation as to one of the many reasons why D&D is good for your brain.
5: To letting our guard down. As players immerse themselves in the personas that they have crafted, the defense mechanisms that might be present in their everyday life don't activate. As they immerse themselves in a story that they tell with their friends, they begin to experience a social situation with the lowest stakes possible. When your friends are sitting around the table pretending to be wizards and warriors, feelings that form the traditional roadblocks, like anxiety or pressure, tend to evaporate. And in their place can arise feelings of competency, confidence, and fun. These feelings, while rooted in a fictional experience, can actually transfer back into our real lives once the game has ended.
0: Social skills. How about that?
1: Exactly. It is social skills. And it's really cool to watch this happen in real time. I am in a campaign now that has been going on for 7 years straight. 7 years. We have been meeting once every couple of months and continue. So this is through the pandemic, through everything. And I remember one of the people in the campaign I'd never met before. I was just this quiet, really awkward dude. And now 7 years later, is a completely different person. And I can't give that all to D&D, but I can't ignore, or I have to acknowledge that part of it for sure comes from the magic that is this game.
0: Okay, so this is where it relates to me. I mean, there is sort of like the Pictionary games where you draw stuff and you try to encourage everybody. And at first you feel shy, but then you get into it. It's like the first time that you sing out loud in front of somebody, not to perform, but just because you're like in the car and you're both just singing and you don't care what it sounds like, you're doing the best you can, but then it feels awesome and you're like, oh, that was awesome, right? Like it's that kind of thing about being able to express and just go with it, like dancing, even in a bar, and you're like, that feels great. And I feel like that's where Dungeons & Dragons goes, because, I mean, I've never played it, so I don't know, but that's kind of the vibe.
1: I'll give you an example. In this campaign, we had this big plan. And for some reason, my character decided, you know what? No, I'm gonna blow up the plan. Change the story, everything. Outside the game, I said, guys, I'm really sorry I did that. And they're like, what are you talking about? You didn't do that. Siren the Sickle did that. You know, the little bugger. So, you know, it's just, it allows you to play around and just have some fun with it.
0: Okay. Do I need a Dungeons & Dragons name or what?
1: Yeah, well, you got to pick your race and what kind of class you want to do. Then we can workshop some names.
0: Okay, workshop some names. That sounds like a lot of work. All right, Dungeons & Dragons Throwback Thursday, 1974, 71010. Are you a D&D guy? Would you be willing to try it? Text it in. All right, so coming up, we are going to introduce you to the Dungeon Master. Even though this is our Canada Day-ish, long weekend-ish thing, Rob Breckenridge is going to be here in a bit. Plus, we're going to get started with some money chats. Vincent Gregoire from Montreal, loans against investments. Do you do that? Does it work for you? Some smart stuff coming up for you next. Stand by.
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7: Time is money, and it's smart of you to be tuning in ahead of what could be some impactful road work and what's left of the rush hour. Yeah, they're going to shutter the Jacques Cartier Bridge at 8 o'clock on both sides because of the fireworks, and they're going to give you two lanes to the South Shore using the Victoria Bridge until 11:30 to help compensate. Right now, a little pinch boarding the Champlain at Nuns Island. The outbound La Fontaine is 20 minutes from the Sherbrooke sector down the 25. Cut it in half via Suiting East. Man, Notre-Dame West remains quite congested from Davidson through until René-Lévesque. Papineau North feeling it from the Vigée sector, Papineau South is stop and go from Rosemont, Metropolitan West, off and on, Saint-Michel over to Saint-Denis, then solid from the Laurentian outer merge to Saint-Croix to carry south a pinch over the top third. And on the eastbound side of the bent, we have a stalled semi at Le Corbert and a garbage truck involved in an incident at the exit at L'Angelier. 20 west residual volume, 138 split over to Norman. Take it easy. Star 800, if and when you come across any incidents out there, your updates are always appreciated. It's the super sale at Super C this week. Medium ground beef is only $4.99 a pound until July 8th, only at Super C. I'm Mark Shalhoub with your next CJAD 800 traffic report at 7:30.
8: 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Film critic Chris Bumbray at 8:20 takes a look ahead to the movies of the weekend and what's on in Montreal. 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
1: Money, managing your money. Boy, this is a big deal, but how we are managing our money with the tools around us is the conversation that we get to have with Vincent Gregoire. Joins us here, Canada Research Chair in Finance and Technology at HEC in Montreal. Vincent, so did you watch the Wealthsimple, their sort of keynote address that they did of upcoming things? Did you get a chance to see it?
2: I saw parts of it, and then I read a lot because there's been a lot of coverage. They're not all over the place, but they're very active these days.
1: Well, very active. And it was reminiscent of all things Apple and Google and all those things. But the part that I think that was really appealing as a customer is that this, for the first time, is the old stuffy seems to be gone, and exciting and innovative types of products are coming. And it makes me think back, and depends on how old you are, to the old Apple computer commercials where they had like the IBM guy was like the stuffy guy in a suit, and then the Apple guy was this young guy in a t-shirt and jeans. And that was the difference between the two computers. And I kind of get the feeling like the same thing is happening in banking, but that doesn't mean the way they're going about it is all good for everybody. So let's get started with maybe that sort of excitement that's going on a little bit with all of this.
2: Yeah, so they're announcing a lot of products and a lot of kind of expansion. They're trying to grow, becoming in terms of pure banking. They want to go into family banking for kids. All of that, I think that's on the face of it, it's really good, right? We like lower fees. There's also the friction about it. So, like, full disclosure, I am a client of Wealthsimple and of a few other financial institutions.
1: Yeah,
2: in Canada.
1: I am Wealthsimple too.
2: And Wealthsimple too. And one thing that, like, I noticed when you use it is, so I've got a daughter now that's in post-secondary education. I had to withdraw our student saving account that we had with a classic financial institution here in Canada. There was no other way but to spend 45 minutes on the phone.
1: Right.
2: to get that withdrawal done. Like every time you want to do a withdrawal, it's a phone call, right? It's all of these little kind of annoyances and frictions that kind of pave the way for Wealthsimple to come about it. It's cheaper, lower fees, lower frictions. It's easier. So that they're expanding, I think it's good, right? We love competition. We love, that's how kind of the experience improves. But as you said, there's so much going on that it's not necessarily everything is good.
1: Yeah. And I just went through it too with their business accounts, is that I was getting charged all these fees on the traditional bank. And so I just was like, this is crazy. And I think I actually had to give Wealthsimple more information because they wanted like business product classification things that I've never done before. And more information that I would give a traditional bank, but it was approved and done faster, right? So I actually gave them more info. They asked for more info, more detail than what the bank did, but I could do it without having to sit in front of somebody. And I don't want to sound offensive to young people, but the person who is doing the business banking is a young person who's never opened a business. So why not just smooth out the process and just get it done, right? If I'm not going to get any advice, then there's no need to insert some advice that's not relevant. And I think that that's just my honest feedback. So it served me quite well so far. Okay, new investing in loan products is also part of this. Is mm-hmm. that you? So down in the States, and this is one of the things about Elon Musk, and Vincent, you know this better than I do, so correct me, please, if I get this wrong, but one of the things that Elon did was he basically used the shares of one company as leverage to get the money to buy the other company. He did it with Twitter. And here's the thing, is that when you own the shares, you don't pay income tax on it because you just own them. Mm-hmm. But then when you use them as leverage for another loan, you get full value of that without paying income tax on this thing you own. And if it devalues, then obviously you lose your leverage. But you're not doing it based on income or income tax. So it's a bit of a paper trail. And you can start to do that in Canada now. against your shares and stocks. And Wealthsimple has made it very easy to do it. But if your stocks go down, they can call the loan. And that's the part people don't talk about. So what are we seeing in that?
2: Yeah, I mean, that it's a kind of natural way or like a casual way to get leverage, right? You've got some assets, you don't want to sell them, you want to keep them maybe for tax reasons so that you don't want to pay the capital gains tax right away, or maybe you don't want to sell them, but you want something else. You can borrow against collateral, just like you can, I've never tried in Canada. I don't know if that's possible, but you can at least in the U.S. get a second mortgage on your house, and yeah. And kinda, you don't want to sell the house, but you need liquidity. So that's that's very common for stocks. I think what's different now with Wealthsimple, if I got correctly, what they're planning to do, there's they want to allow you to use some of your retirement savings account as collateral, and so now that becomes that's becomes a bit kind of murky as to whether that's a good thing or not, because investing on leverage, it's good if you want to put more risk, if you want to take kind of go all in on the stock market with lower liquidity, it's leverage, right? So you're just amplifying your risk, you're amplifying your potential gains and your potential losses. Now the downside is, yeah, if you're starting to use your kind of retirement account for that as collateral for these margin loans, then that becomes a bit kind of murkier, because you're putting at risk something that should be locked away until.
1: Yeah. Well, there's a reason why they called it a locked in plan. So I'll just simplify it a little bit. So imagine you had $1,000 in an RRSP. And or a mutual fund or some sort of registered fund. And I don't know if you can do it with the registered funds yet. I just know that it's part of the thing that's coming is that I think it was 30% is what you're allowed. So basically, if you had that $1,000 in an RRSP, you can get a 30% line of credit on that, meaning a $300 line of credit that you can use for anything, but you can use it to reinvest in more. And your original $1,000 keeps making money. You're just paying interest on the loan. So that's how they've guaranteed it. But if something goes wrong and they call that loan, you have to pay back the $1,000, you have to pay back the $300, but you have to pay the income tax on the withdrawal to pay it back. So that's why it's capped. It's interesting. Now, imagine that you went and bought stocks in CN because you love trains. You can currently take your $1,000 of CN stock. You can get a 30% line of credit against that. And then you can take that $300 and you can now go reinvest it elsewhere. That's kind of what Elon has done down in the States, but the Canadian version of it. Is that a simple way to explain it, Vincent? That makes sense?
2: Yeah, and that's a very common way to, at least for institutional investors and even for small investors, trading on margin is very common. Your margin has to be guaranteed by something. So usually it's your portfolio. So whether they, and then what happens is that, yes, if it goes down, you get a call. Well, if you don't have the liquidity to reimburse, typically what your broker would do is to liquidate part of your portfolio, right? And sell those shares, for you just to repay that margin. That's, the normal way to go about. Now, As you explained, right, when it gets to tax or money that's locked in into registered accounts, then that sell off or that that call action where you have to liquidate part of your portfolio, it's not only the value of your portfolio that you're losing; it's all that you have to pay the penalty that goes on it.
1: And that's where the 30% margin, if you imagine 50% income tax and then fees and interest, and then they're still covered, and there's a little bit of wiggle room for it to go up and down every year from there. Okay, but is this good or not? Is it workable or not for normal people? Or how dangerous does it get? So we're going to continue our conversation with Vincent Gregoire here coming up next. Shane Hewitt in the Night Shift.
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3: So let's hit the border. Still some delays at last word coming into Canada via Lacolle's Route 221 from Overton Corners, New York. 45 minutes as of just over an hour ago. half an hour at Saint-Bernard-de-la-Cause Highway 15 main crossing into La Belle Province in the Great White North. That was updated as of 8:46. Now, heading to the South Shore using the La Fontaine Tunnel, just under 20 minutes, a touch before Sherbrooke Down, that approach to the single lane tunnel. 10 minutes via Souligny East. Notre-Dame West remains busy after Davidson through until d'Iberville. The Jacques Cartier Bridge, a little bit of resistance still from Saint-Grégoire rolling down Papineau South until the Rachel sector, and northbound, you're feeling a pinch from René-Lévesque through to St. Catherine East. Not too shabby, but heads up, the Jacques Cartier is going to be closed as of 8 o'clock until midnight because of the fireworks. To help mitigate, they will have the Victoria Bridge with two lanes till 11:30. Champlain, slight residual volume boarding to carry south. A little bit of a pinch, stop-and-go style over the top third. Eastbound Met, feeling it from the DeCary Circle through the start of the Stinson exit as you are. On the flip side, from the Laurentian-Oddwood merge over to St. Croix. And we have an incident westbound side of the Met just after PNF. Heavy duty from La Calbeque at 20 times the points Friday and Saturday at Farmer Pre. 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Next at 7:45.
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4: heavy rain and thunderstorms are causing flooding in various areas
0: close to home.
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1: 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You can use your investments as a loan line of credit to buy other things. So you're securing your investments. Now, it's no different than somebody who buys a house. But Vincent, what it does create in the world of leverage is the people who don't want to buy a house, they can be a renter and they can have investments. And now they can have access to some leverage for some cheap money, lines of credits, all the things to be able to live life a little bit. One of the arguments about being a homeowner is that you could get a loan based on your equity in the house, line of credit on your mortgage that allowed for a new furnace or a leak in your roof or whatever to cover those things. As a renter, you didn't have access to those same things. Is it good or not to be able to give people access to this? And I suppose the question mark is, do they understand what they're getting into?
2: I think that's the key question, right? Because the more flexibility you give to people, I'm all in favor of having access to more tools to manage your finances. But the more complex they are, the more education you need, right? For these investors, so that they know what they're getting into in terms of risk, right? And with the example of the mortgage, we're kind of being used to in Canada that it's okay, you can take a big mortgage, house prices always goes up, they always go up. I don't know if that's still the case in Toronto. I've heard kind of
1: stories. Some of the apartments in the big cities too. Like there's a lot of people underwater.
2: Mm-hmm. So that's and now you could have the same thing with your investments as well, right? Happen if there's a big downturn, especially. Now, like, I'm not gonna say there's a bubble. I'm not gonna say there's no bubble. I don't take no position on the bubble, but we know that the market has been going up tremendously. There's a lot of risk volatility. The kind of global scene is quite volatile. There's always some risk in the market, and today's no different, that there's going to be a big downturn, and then you have to liquidate a lot of your portfolio if you've taken these margin, if it's taken that leverage. So that, like, investors have to be aware of that. It's not free money, right? If you're taking that money to reinvest, if there's a downturn, you're just losing more.
1: Yeah. You are losing more. Okay. But does it level the playing field a little bit for the non-house buying? I mean, we've heard about younger generations. I'll never be able to afford to buy a house. All these types of conversations that have been out there. Does it level the playing field a little bit by taking in Canada, the traditional asset is a building. Does it level the playing field and allow people who don't have buildings to be able to access money and work their finances differently?
2: Yeah, clearly that allows if your main investment is through the stock market or other financial products like that, these margin accounts will allow you to take leverage just as someone who's investing in real assets would be able to do.
1: Okay, so a little bit of discipline is probably good, but at the same time, when you look at some of the betting markets like Robinhood and these other ones, Robinhood has also been announced that it's coming to Canada. I mean, you could go take your $300 line of credit and go invest it elsewhere and gamble, if you will, on a stock because you're like, oh, I have easy access to this line of credit. I can go spend it. I can go buy this stock. My buddy said it's a penny stock. It's going up by 100,000%. All these things, right? And then all of a sudden people start to have access to money. Kind of like having an ATM in a casino. Not sure that part is okay.
2: Yeah, and then that's also if we kind of come back at Wealthsimple in general. When they started, right, the big selling point was that they were selling diversified, low-fee investment products, right? And that's, as a finance professor, like, to me, that's the ideal product. It's what research shows smaller investors should be investing in mostly, right? Then after that, we can always have some fun. It's okay if you want to take 5, 10, 15% of your portfolio and self-manage it into different stocks. But the kind of not proven way, but the kind of empirically, when we look at the data, what's been shown to be the consistent way to earn for smaller investors to kind of perform well with your investment is to reduce your trading frequency, not trade too often, unless you're just kind of depositing every paycheck into some investment account. That's fine, but not going in and out of market, trading in and out of stocks, but just taking a diversified buy and hold position. So as long as you're doing that with most of your portfolio, I'm okay with you having a little bit of fun. But the way we've seen kind of Robinhood and even a bit Wealthsimple develop in Canada is also facilitating frequent trading, and that's usually detrimental.
1: Yeah, and it's easy. This is the thing, is it's just click, easy, go, and you might not realize the consequences until you get to the end of the year. And as we shared, I mean, I am a Wealthsimple client, and I want to be clear, it's not the only place that I invest at, but it is super easy to move that money around. Generally, they flag it, like you kind of get like a notification of, you know, could be tax implications, blah, blah, blah, if you do this. But what I worry about is some of the nondescript stuff, Vincent, is that if I take a line of credit against my stocks and then I've got $300 or $3,000 sitting there, and then I move it into a TFSA, I might not realize that I've actually capped the TFSA, because my thought is like, I can get it invested and then I can take all the income and the benefits tax free and then I'll pay off the line of credit. Okay, but that's fine. But it also impacts how much your cap is, because you just burned up half of it. So your regular at work contributions could screw it up. So these are this is where it gets a little bit tangled, like a bowl of spaghetti a little bit. And I fear that tax implication at the end of it is going to be a big deal.
2: Yeah, it's we're kind of there's a trade-off with all of this innovation. So I'm all in favor of reducing costs, increasing access, lowering friction for a lot of these things, because you want to make it easy for people to invest and to save and to maximize, let's say, their portfolio or the investments. But as you mentioned, with all of these new features, there's an additional complexity where you need to understand the financial investing side of things, the fiscal implications of all of your doing. And that needs a lot of financial education that needs to be done. If we're introducing all of these new things, even if you had some financial education at school, it's not the same way that what you've learned 10, 15 years ago. So that's kind of the downside for these things, is that it's easy to then go and be tempted to do what turns out to be the bad decision.
1: Well, the marketing I worry about, and so far we haven't seen any marketing that sort of skews inaccurately. I hope that part stays. I mean, I think that they've done a good job generally as an organization, kind of like Questrade and some of the other ones have done a good job at not really marketing inaccurately, but they do gamify it. And it is hard to tell sometimes if you're playing the game or if you're actually spending money. Is that a concern for you, the gamification that's inside some of this?
2: It is, because the kind of what's behind this gamification often is about increasing the frequency of trading and of in and out of stocks and elements like that. And usually it's been shown, like in the research, that this is often bad for smaller investors, right? We'd rather, if it was gamification where you get a streak because you're investing like $100 off of your paycheck every 2 weeks, I'm all for that type of gamification. It's kind of nudging you towards the correct, like the kind of good decisions, like a good financial behavior. If it's just nudging you to trade more and more quickly without kind of thinking about what you're kind of the action you're taking, then like I think there it can turn out to be dangerous.
1: Yeah. Well, talk to your financial people, talk to an accountant if you can, and just read, because now you can Google so much and read so much more and get some ideas. It's good to do. It's interesting, and it's nice to see that things are changing. That part is exciting. Hopefully it's responsible and continues to go that way. Vincent Gregoire, as always, thanks for nerding out about money with me. Appreciate you.
2: My pleasure.
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3: Good evening. We have ourselves an incident met west just after PNF, rock solid from the almost L'Angelier sector. It's really deteriorating fast. Get off at the Anjou Circle. At this stage, you'll be much happier here on the service road, Crémezy West. Outbound Lafontaine, just under 20 minutes, a touch before Sherbrooke, cut it in half via Suiting East. A lot of folks will be heading there, Victoria and the Champlain, because the Jacques-Cartier is going to be boarded up in both directions from 8 to midnight because of the fireworks. As a result, the Victoria Bridge will have two lanes to the South Shore until 11:30, and you'll also have an 8 p.m. to midnight closure of the 136 / Ville-Marie East from De La Montagne to Attatonkin. The 15 North, Laurentian North, things starting to improve, leaving Laval after a stalled semi was the issue there on the Gédéon-Ouimet Bridge, heading to Canada. The border crossings, 30 minutes of Pop-Lacolle, Route 221, last updated at 7:25. So thanks for that update over at Canada Border Services, and half an hour at Saint-Bernard-de-Lacolle as of 6:46. It's the super sale at Super C. This week, strawberries are only $2.44 for 750 milliliters until July 8th, only at Super C. I'm Mark Shalhoub with your next CJAD 800 traffic report at 8 o'clock.
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1: Throwback Thursday, 1974. It's been a while since we've gone back to the 70s on a Throwback Thursday. This is the Canada Day-ish long weekend, or at least that's what we've dubbed it. I'm Shane Hewitt. I'm in Ottawa. Ryan O'Donnell is in Calgary. And for our Throwback Thursday, let us throw back to 1974. Ryan O'Donnell, normally Noah jumps in on this, so I'm going to say no, Noah. You don't get to answer this question. Do we know who the prime minister would have been in 1974?
2: I know it. It 100% has to be a Trudeau.
1: It is a Trudeau. It is. It's one of many multiples of decades, it seems like, that was the case. Prime Minister Pierre Elliott Trudeau. The federal election campaign was underway. Canadians would be voting on July 8th, 1974. Trudeau was fighting to regain a majority government and a little bit of

0: great pride and pleasure that I have signed the Great Lakes Water Quality Agreement between Canada and the United States. For this agreement bears witness to all the world of great concerns which unite our two countries. Our common appreciation for the natural heritage which undergirds our national strengths. Our common recognition that problems which cross international boundaries require international solutions. And our common confidence that our traditional relationship can grow to meet new demands.
1: 1974, Throwback Thursday. That was President Richard Nixon, who is the President of the United States, for about six more weeks before Watergate and everything else happened later on in the summer in 1974. The ecology agreement was to protect the Great Lakes, and it was one of the good ones, I would say, that's for sure. Especially now when we fast forward to the state of water, the amount of water, who has the water, we need to take care of the water, and all the various things. Throwback Thursday. 1974 is our throwback. Ryan, what were you up to in 1974?
2: I wasn't even a thought of existence.
1: No, your dad was like three.
2: Dad was four. No, he's five. Dad was five. Mom was four. I was just, not even a particle yet.
1: Not even an electron.
2: Not even
1: thought about. Yeah. All right. So federal election, July 8th, Pierre Trudeau and Progressive Conservative leader Robert Stanfield fighting it out. And since you said Trudeau, there's always a Trudeau, it seems like, in office. And when we do these Throwback Thursdays, let's hear what they talked about after the election.
3: We have, I hope, a few years of parliamentary stability before us. We have the people. We have the resources, we have the vitality and the confidence to do a very great job in a world where there have been many problems and there will be more problems, but in a world where Canada has come out of this election strong, confident in its future.
4: As far as our own campaign is concerned, we fought a good, hard campaign. We put the issues clearly before the people as we saw them. And I think that over the country as a whole, we've received a pretty good response. But as to the total outcome, I don't argue with the people when they vote. I accept the results. I'm proud of the way our party fought.
1: The election was rigged. Like, I mean, it's been, what, 6 years since all that stuff? And, like, it still goes into the default, right? As soon as then you hear that in Canadian. The voices, by the way, on that were Pierre Elliott Trudeau and Robert Stanfield after the election in 1974. Now, this is before my time. So the only thing I know about Nixon is basically rubber Nixon masks for robbers when they're about to steal a bank in a movie. And then there's the I didn't do it thing, right?
5: I am not a crook.
1: Thank you. The reality is that in our conversation that we have here about that, even though it was before my time, we're talking about 1974 around Canada Day, the election and so much more. And beyond that, that's when Watergate kicked off. And it was only about 6 weeks later that Nixon had to quit. So everything anybody was talking about was Richard Nixon, how he was not a crook, and what happened with Watergate. So let's go for Throwback Thursday with a little bit of American angle, but everybody in the world was talking about it. This one's from C-SPAN.
6: I have never been a quitter. To leave office before my term is completed is abhorrent to every instinct in my body. But as president, I must put the interests of America first. America needs a full-time president and a full-time Congress, particularly at this time with problems we face at home and abroad, to continue to fight through the months ahead for my personal vindication would almost

0: totally absorb the time and attention of both the President and the Congress in a period when our entire focus should be on the great issues of peace abroad and prosperity without inflation at home. Therefore, I shall resign the presidency effective at noon tomorrow.
1: Richard Nixon right there. He's not a quitter until he was. Now, energy was a big deal from 1973 into 1974 here on Throwback Thursday. Fuel prices had jumped. Small cars became incredibly popular because of the cost of fuel. Shocker. One of my favorite things about Throwback Thursday is the fact that we get to really look at the way things are so different today and how far we've come as we've grown up as citizens and as a nation. Here's what the complaints were in 1974. Are you ready for this, Ryan?
2: I'm always ready.
1: Mortgage rates. Gasoline price. The price of food. And the cost of living.
2: Yeah. See, but our cars are getting bigger, though. That's the difference between 1974 is the trucks just keep getting bigger instead of smaller.
1: Yeah, so it sounds very self-inflicted, that's for sure.
2: Yeah.
1: 1974 and Throwback Thursday, this is what we've got going on here in our conversation. Sports, we had CFL, we had Major League Baseball. The Blue Jays were not here yet. The Expos were. And it's a cool time, 20 to 25 cents per liter. I remember in the late 70s, I guess it was early 80s, like 29.9 being the big gas war and the gas stations on the corner. But if we're talking later on about Dr. Sylvain Charlebois, the food professor, bread was 35 cents, milk was about $1.25 a gallon, and ground beef was 79 cents a pound. A dozen eggs, 70 cents back in the day.
2: That's wild.
1: Throwback Thursday, 1974. Shane Hewitt in the Night Shift. Thank you so much for being here. Coming up, we are going to talk to our Dungeon Master with Dungeons & Dragons coming out in 1974. And Rob Breckenridge is in with us next.
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7: Good evening, it's 8 o'clock. I'm Dario DeFelice with your CTV News Update. We're seeing severe thunderstorms right now downtown. It's 26 degrees. We'll have full weather details just in a few minutes. Here's what's making news right now. Thousands of power outages as severe thunderstorms hit Montreal. Several families relocated during the city's moving day. And more details about the couple who climbed the Empire State Building. With the latest from the CJAD 800 Traffic Center, here is Mark Shaloub.
8: Metropolitan westbound, heavy duty, almost from the Anjou Circle to an incident just after PNF in the left-hand lane. After that, it's wide open, so grab Cremazy in the Anjou Circle to bypass that situation. Papineau South, busy second half of the span coming down from Laval. Now back to the Met on the eastbound side. Stop and go from Decarry over to Christophe Colomb. Decarry North, a pinch, Jean Talon exit to the top. Outbound La Fontaine, 21 to 7 minutes, that is, from the Sherbrooke sector down the 25 versus Soudigny East. They've closed the Jacques Cartier Bridge as of moments ago in both directions, along with the 136 / Ville-Marie East from De La Montagne to Attatac, and that's why it's a crawl from the bend just before the Atwater exit. They have the Victoria Bridge two lanes outbound until 11:30 because of the 8 to midnight closures on both the 136 and the Jacques Cartier. Get 20 times the points Friday and Saturday at Farmer Pre. 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
7: In the news, severe thunderstorms are bringing strong winds and intense rain to parts of the city tonight. Montreal remains under a heat and severe thunderstorm warning. Hydro-Québec is reporting over 100,000 customers without power.